0: Great news. We're back with a coin toss as we count down to kickoff. The final preseason matchup, the Cardinals and Packers coming up. And this is the Arizona Cardinals Radio Network.
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0: Welcome back to Green Bay. The pregame festivities nearly complete. All that remains is the toss of the coin for the Cardinals and the Packers. The final preseason tune-up here in the 2026 campaign. Tonight's coin toss presented by Ticketmaster, the official ticket marketplace of the National Football League. And guess who it is? The captains are both sides, the Melton brothers. Brother against brother for the Packers and the Cardinals. Tonight's referee, Scott Walker, an umpire on Cleet Blakeman's crew, trying out as the white hat tonight.
12: This is the coin for the coin toss today. This is tails, tails, heads, heads. Arizona, you're the visiting team. What is your choice?
13: Heads.
12: Heads is the call. It's tails. Green Bay, you won the toss. What was your selection? You want to receive? Which way would you like to pick? All right. Thank you.
0: Today's coin toss presented by Ticketmaster, the official ticket marketplace of the NFL. The opening kick next on the Arizona Cardinals Radio Network.
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0: Lights are on at Lambeau, mid-70s, clear skies, ball on the tee, the short approach from Chad Ryland for the Cardinals, the swing of the leg, the end-over-end kick from left to right away into the end zone, and brought down for a touchback. by Will Shepard for the Green Bay Packers. The Cardinals tonight, white helmets with the red Cardinal head logo on each side, white jerseys, white pants, red numbers on the shirt. Green Bay in their home green with gold pants, green socks, and the gold helmet with a classic oval G on the side. And the No Bull first half kickoff presented by Earnhardt Ford and Chandler. Shop local, shop EarnhardtFord.com. So the Green Bay Packers with the football, and Tyrod Taylor will make the start. It's his 16th year in the National Football League out of Virginia Tech, his 8th NFL team. And he gets the start in the final, or was supposed to get the final start of this preseason for the Green Bay Packers. Instead, first man out is Kyle McCord at quarterback, and he hands off over the right side of the line to Pierre Strong Jr., and he's stacked up at the line of scrimmage. So Kyle McCord with the start tonight for Green Bay, 24-35 in the preseason, 220 through the air, no touchdowns, no picks. High school teammates with Marvin Harrison Jr. back in the Philadelphia area. And Kyle McCord now on a second down and 9 to go for Green Bay from their own 36-yard line. Moving right to left. Three receivers on the left of the formation. Play action fake. Back to throw McCord. Pressure in his face. Backpedaling throw down the left boundary. Leaping try out of bounds. He made the catch. It's Bo Melton, but his feet were out of bounds on the white. Incomplete pass.
13: Surprise, surprise. Leota with the pressure. It picks up right where he left off from a week ago. Gets pressure on the second play of the game. They go play action pass, fake the run, and Leota is in his face, causes the quarterback to drift a little too much to his left and causes the errant throw out of bounds.
0: Third down coming up, 9 to go for the Packers on the opening possession just underway at Lambeau Field. And McCord out of the shotgun with a running back off his right hip. Three receivers left in the formation, single man right. Number high snap, back to throw, clean pocket. Pumps, throws down the right side, over, shoots him in, incomplete for Bo Melton. An out route at the sticks, just past the 45, and it's a three and out. The Cardinals defense will get off the field.
13: Cardinals defense does their job. Really good coverage downfield right there. There was zero pressure on the quarterback. They tried to run some line stunts, twist games up front, didn't get home. Clean pocket, just overthrows the out route out of bounds.
0: Punt team out there, Daniel Whalen, fourth-year punter for the Packers, and Amir Smith-Marset is dressed. He's back to return, standing at the 10-yard line. A swing of the leg and a wobbly spiral underneath it at the 9-yard line. Stays in bounds, far boundary, hit, drop the football out of bounds. What a hit downfield for the Green Bay coverage unit. T.J. Quinn, the linebacker, a rookie out of Louisville, with a helmet on the football to knock it free. But out of bounds, and it stays Cardinals football. The kind of play that can help a young player make a 53. And now the Cardinals with their first possession of the night. It is Gardner Minshew, the second, making the start for the Arizona Cardinals. Minshew, 19 of 23 last week, 177, had an interception against the Cowboys. He's only missed six passes all preseason, 33 of 39. Under center, and Corey Kiner is the single back, has the handoff over the right side, spins out of the tackle in the backfield, and then falls ahead for two, up to the 14-yard line.
13: Cardinals start off with a zone play to the right. You get linebacker run through, causes a spin move by Kiner, does a nice job avoiding the first tackle, gets through the gap, gains a couple of yards up the middle.
0: Second down and 8. Kiner had a pretty good-looking preseason as well. Last week, 10 for 29 and a touchdown over the left side of the Cowboys' right side defensive front, but left side of the offensive line later in that game. Second down and 8. Shotgun snap, number high. Back to throw Minshew. Pressure up the middle, so he rolls right, looks downfield, throws at the numbers, caught. It's enough for a first down. Spinning out of bounds on the right boundary, it is Jalen Brooks, who's had a fantastic preseason for the Cardinals. His 12th catch in 14 targets. First down, Arizona.
13: That's exactly where Minshew has made his money in this league, extending plays. The right guard prior struggles to get back on the twist stunt up front. A little pressure up the middle. No problem for Minshew. Rolls right, creates a little bit of space, delivers on time and on target downfield.
0: First and 10 Cardinals from their own 27, moving left to right. Nothing, nothing. Score just underway in Green Bay. Under center snap, play action fake. Minshew pumps, throws deep down the right side. Caught 2 feet in, steps out of bounds. It's Jalen Brooks again, wide open on the sideline.
13: Brooks continues to impress, and right there they go play action pass. After they get that first down, easy. Now we set up the play action. They think you're going to run it on first down. Nope. You go seven-step play action, timing route to Brooks. On the money, on the mark, another first down. Cardinals driving.
0: Josh Fryer at left tackle, Hayden Connor left guard. DeCambra is the center, Matt Pryor at right guard. Jaden Williams getting the start at right tackle tonight for the Cardinals. Shotgun look, stacked receivers left. Man in motion, Smith Marsette behind the tight end of the snap. It is a handoff. Stutters in the backfield, runs out to the left side. It's Corey Kiner with a carry again, and then falls ahead for about five. Nothing in the middle, bounced it wide, turned up with the numbers. He's got four or five.
13: Yeah, they were stopped up the middle. The center gave up a little bit of penetration, but he does a nice job bouncing it left, right where they inserted the wide receiver to handle the safety support as he fills through the B gap, bounces it outside, and gets a nice gain on first down.
0: Elijah Higgins in the game at tight end. Fourth year man out of Stanford, getting his first action in a game this preseason. Play action fake, rolling right. Minshew fires, wide open man at the 50, and then spinning into Packers territory. It's Jalen Brooks with his third catch of the opening drive, and another first down for Arizona. Easy moving the football.
13: We were so eager to see this new LaFleur offense when he took over as head coach. And again, I cannot stress this enough. If you can run the football in this offense, it opens up so many different things. And right there, they run the ball on first down, and then they come back right with the play action. Easy throw for the quarterback, easy completion.
0: 10-yard gain, first and 10, Cardinals into Packers territory. And Gardner Minshew in the gun, has the belt high snap, back to throw, right-hander, tosses to the right, caught outside the numbers at the 40, and then straight up field. It is Elijah Higgins with the catch and the turn, and no funny stuff there. Just straight ahead after the catch and gaining about three yards of yak.
13: Minshew's been so efficient this entire preseason. He's a pro's pro, and you know exactly what you're getting with him. Again, he gets the ball to the right person. He reads the defense. Ball's out on time. Again, short throw, but again, efficient, and you stay ahead of the sticks.
0: 9-yard gain, about four of those after the catch. And it's second down and one under center Minshew. Single back Corey Kiner. Single receiver each way, and two tight ends in the game. Both of them off the left tackle in a three-point stance. Four up front for Green Bay. The snap, handoff with his right. Big hole left side. There goes Kiner. Past the 25. Spinning past the safety. Falling ahead to the 19. And the Cardinals are in the red zone. Another first down run for Kiner.
13: Beautiful run by Corey Kiner. And right there, it all started with Gardner Minshew. He recognized the safety down to his right. And you see, he puts his hands up. He changes the play. Goes to the left. Wide open hole right up the middle. Gets five steps in the ground. Gets north and south. And a huge hole up the middle for a big run.
0: 16 big wins for the Cardinals. It's first and 10 at the 19 going in for Arizona. Nothing score. 10 minutes moving clock in the first. Under center Minshew. Play action fake. Rolling right again. Surveying the defense. Tosses short. It's dropped in the right flat. And it's Elijah Higgins. Hit him in the hands. There was some coverage around him. It would have been a minimal gain of maybe two or three. Incomplete pass.
13: Higgins has missed some time this training camp with an injury. He's back. They want to get him. He's one of your top two tight ends going into the season, but they want to get some rust off. They want to get him on the field tonight right there. There really wasn't much. Good coverage. He was the short route, probably the third option. That Minshew rolls out on the play action, tries to get it to him, just drops it.
0: Sidney Fehoko has checked in the game. Far side, far left of the formation. Two receivers each way for Minshew in the gun. Kiner is the back. On second down and 10 at the 19. The snap for Minshew. Looks left, looks middle. Pressure up the middle. Swung around and sacked back at the 32-yard line. It is denied. Dennis Sutton, a rookie edge rusher out of Penn State.
13: I saw him do a lot of that in college. Comes from my alma mater. He was great at rushing the passer in college. Continues to pick up. Denied Dennis Sutton. They run a twist stunt on the left side of the Green Bay defense, right side of the Cardinals O-line. Pryor cannot pick it up. He ends up just bowling his way right to the quarterback and gets a big sack. And again, here we are, third and long. You're in field goal range. Let's just try and hand this ball off and run a quick screen.
0: 10-yard loss, make it third and 20 at the 29. Shotgun look for Minshew again. Early start on the right side, flag is out, draw. Handoff over the middle, it's Kiner spinning out of a tackle at the 20. Back to the 19-yard line. There is laundry on the deck. So let's take a look. It'll be offside for Green Bay. And we'll get the call tonight from our referee, Scott Walker, trying out as a white hat. Here's the call.
12: Offside. defense, number 51. 5-yard penalty, third down.
0: Dennis Sutton got his dauber up after the sack and got a little early jump.
13: You can't blame those guys on the edge. Third down, you're trying to steal a sack. Every little inch matters when you're trying to jump the count and beat the tackle around the edge. And right there, they get the offsides call. They get some of that yardage back. Basically a free play. And now, Cardinals are probably going to take a shot at the end zone here.
0: 5-yard penalty. Third down and 15 at the 24 going in for Arizona. Two receivers right. Single receiver left is Fajoco, and off coverage for the corners. It's a draw again. Over the right side of the line. Into the pile. Carrying defenders down to the 17. It's Kiner again for a minimal gain. And here comes the field goal team for the Cardinals.
13: Nice conservative play call right there. Just an inside zone. You end up getting the center up at the next level. Does a nice job out in space. Again, gets all that yardage back that was lost from the penalty and the sack. And here you are. Now it just should be an easy chip shot.
0: Blake Gillikin is in the game as the holder, but the battling a groin issue. They actually signed a punter this week in Jack Browning. The field goal team is out. This is from 35, right hash mark for Chad Ryland. 7 of 9 in the preseason. Snap, the placement, the kick is up. It is through the pipes and good, and the Arizona Cardinals get an opening drive field goal. With a nice drive, stalled with the sack, unable to punch it in. But the Cardinals have the lead, 11 plays, 72 yards, 6 minutes, 9 seconds off the clock. And with 8 minutes to play in the first quarter at Lambeau Field in Green Bay, the new score, Cardinals 3, Packers nothing on the Arizona Cardinals radio network.
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0: Welcome back to Tim Hovick's Santan Ford broadcast booth. Santan Ford, right on the price, right on the corner of the Santan 202 freeway and Val Vista in Gilbert. Back in Green Bay, 3-0 Cardinals with the lead over the Packers. 8 minutes left in the first quarter. And a nice scoring drive, 11 plays, 72 yards, 6:09 off the clock. But a big sack really stalled the drive. There was another penalty to get them closer, unable to punch it through once they got in the red zone, down to the 19, about their deepest penetration there on offense, but a lead nonetheless for the Cardinals. 35-yard field goal from Ryland. The difference right now. The long approach, the swing of the leg, the end-over-end kick away. And this is drifting into the end zone, and about 7 yards deep, another knee for Will Shepherd, the return man for the Green Bay Packers. Three and out for the Cardinals defense on the opening possession for Green Bay, with Kyle McCord making the start at quarterback. We'll have to watch on this Cardinals defense tonight. Outside linebacker play. We saw Ekwu Liotta already flash on the opening drive. We'll need to see some B.J. Ojulari tonight step up. Shire at inside linebacker has been really good this preseason. Capo there as well. Under center from McCord, first and 10, Packers from their own 35, moving right to left. A handoff with his right over the center and left guard and into the stack, pushing ahead for about four. There's a penalty flag from the secondary.
18: Robertson on the tackle.
0: Cameron Robertson was in on the play for the Cardinals.
19: Holding, defense number 92. Five-yard penalty will be added to the end of the run. Automatic, first down.
0: Jonah Williams, the guilty party.
13: It definitely seems, so Jonah Williams, I keyed in on him on that play, and he actually did a nice job. He called that a drop knee technique. You drop your knee down, and you make the double team have to go over top you, and then you try and split it and make the play. That seems to be a point of emphasis to make that call because that can be called every single play.
0: And the snap, play action fake. Rolling right, it's McCord launching downfield on the right sideline and incomplete around the 35 of the Cardinals. Well out of bounds. Intended for J. Michael Sturdivant, rookie out of Florida.
13: They roll out, play action pass, throw it out of bounds. For people that have not been following along this week, I mean, you're basically watching a carbon copy of both offense and defense, right? Because Jonathan Gannon, the former coach of the Arizona Cardinals, is the defensive coordinator of the Packers. His understudy was Nick Rawless, right? Nick Rawless is the current defensive coordinator. On the other side, both LaFleurs are calling plays. Both are running the same system.
0: McCord with the shotgun snap. Quick release on the right side, just shy of midfield, caught between the hash marks and right numbers, and immediately dropped it. Drake Dabney with the catch. First-year tight end for Green Bay.
13: Little drop back pass right there, completed over the middle. But what the Cardinals are doing a better job in this preseason game than they've done all the other preseason games is they're staying ahead of the sticks on the defensive side. Right now, you want to be in third and five or more, and that's exactly where they are.
0: Isaiah Oliver had the tackle. Third down and six at the 48 for Green Bay. Moving right to left. Three receivers in the formation. At the snap from McCord. Back to throw. Backpedaling. Shuffling left. Throwing over the middle. It's caught. Past the 45 of the Cardinals. Turning upfield. Will Shepard tripped up at the 39. First down, Green Bay. A third down conversion.
13: Really good job by the quarterback. Buying some time. Sliding to the left. And just throwing it over the outstretched hands of Owen Papo. Papo was right there, thought he was going to get a hand on it, but it missed it by an inch. We talk all the time, it's a game of inches.
0: Good throw from McCord. First and 10 for Green Bay, officially at the 40-yard line. Moving right to left. Man in motion left to right, so two receivers stacked on the right side. Under center snap, handoff over the left side of the line. The Cardinals are there to wrap him up and bring him down immediately. There's Owen Papo, just missing the pass a moment ago. Has a tackle right at the line of scrimmage, no gain.
13: Owen Papo does a nice job, recognizes that it's a zone play to the left, and he undercuts the backside tackle, slices through the backside of the Packers offensive line, makes the tackle. This is a guy that is fighting for a roster spot, was in a battle for a starting spot last year, now in a battle for a roster spot. He has to come up big tonight.
0: Big battle cornerback for this team too. Keetrell Clark, Elijah Jones on their field for the Cardinals. Delayed handoff over the right of the line and then into a hole, powering his way, churning the legs past the 35, down around the 33-yard line. Good tough run that time for Pierre Strong Jr. for the Packers.
13: And he's tackled by Carson Shire, the rookie out of Iowa, who Papo is in a battle with. And Shire's done a nice job this preseason as well. Right there, they run a cross dog, which means Papo goes first, Shire over the top, and Shire does a nice job making that tackle.
0: 3-0 game, Cardinals lead, 5-10, moving clock first quarter at Lambeau. And a snap, back to throw McCord. Quick release, right side slant. Caught inside the 25 and brought down on the right hash mark. It's enough for a first down, Green Bay, and it's Isaiah Nayer, first-year receiver from Nebraska. And the Packers are on the move.
13: They run a quick slant from the top of the screen, and he's wide open for a quick second, but they do a nice job getting back into coverage, but the ball placement was perfect. High, where only his receiver can make the catch.
0: E.J. Ojolari on the field at right outside linebacker. Tight end moves the motion away from him. Play action fake. McCord back to throw. Pressure in his face. Sets up a screen. Hit in the backfield. Breaks out of a tackle. Pierre Strong Jr. trying to weave his way, but then knocked down behind the line of scrimmage anyway. Back to the 28-yard line. Cardinals missed the first tackle, but the second gets him down.
13: Packers offensive line was just a little bit too quick. Screens are all about timing, JP, and right there, just a little too fast. They let Leota go by too quick. He gets pressure when you should never give up pressure on a screen. On the quarterback, forces him to throw it a little early. doesn't allow his blockers to get out in front, and they end up making the tackle for loss.
0: 4-yard loss. Carson Shire in on the tackle. And this sets up 2nd and 14 at the Arizona 28 for Green Bay. Three receivers set up left in the formation. Record of the snap. Cardinals bring in four. Quick throw left, short, caught. And it's shy of the original line of scrimmage. And he's going to lose, he'll gain like two, maybe. Up to the 26-yard line. It is Shepard in on the play. Catch for Green Bay.
13: Three-step drop, gets the ball out. Again, when you're sitting at 2nd and 14, you got to go down the field. Three-step drop. They throw that pass short of the original line of scrimmage. Papo does a nice job driving on the ball and makes a tackle. 3rd and 12 now.
0: 3-yard gain, 3rd down, 12 to go, 4 in the formation. And Jaden Nixon running back. High snap, delayed handoff over the left side. Has a hold of the 20, and then tripped outside of the left numbers down to the 18-yard line. Found some space on 3rd and long. Keytrell Clark saved a 1st down and maybe more.
13: Interesting play call on 3rd down. Caught the Cardinals sleeping a little bit right there. Thought it was going to be a pass. They were in clear tee-off situation. Let's go attack the quarterback, get up the field. They do that, but guess what? It creates a running lane as they hand the ball off underneath. Big hole almost popped free for a 1st down.
0: So the Packers will settle for a field goal. 36-yarder from the left hash mark. Trey Smack is the rookie kicker from Florida for the Packers. 7 for 7 in the preseason so far. To tie the game at 3. Snap is good, and the placement is also true, and the kick is up and good for the Packers. 2:16 to play. 1st quarter under the lights at Lambeau Field in Green Bay. The new score, Cardinals 3, Packers 3 on the Arizona Cardinals Radio Network.
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0: 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J.P. Shadrick, A.Q. Shipley, our entire crew from Lambeau Field in Green Bay, where the Packers have tied the game 3-3, 2:16 to play in the 1st quarter. And the Packers with an 11-play drive, 47 yards, 5:44 off the clock. And Trey Smack with a 36-yard field goal to tie it. Final preseason tune-up for the Packers and the Cardinals. Busy day in the National Football League today. There are actually 2 games tomorrow as well to wrap up the final preseason week in the NFL. Now the kickoff set from right to left at the 35-yard line. Harrison Wallace back to return along with Amir Smith-Marset standing at their own 2-yard line to our left. Smack with a 5-step approach. He swings the right leg through. The end-over-end kick is away. It's Smith-Marset from the 4. Up the right boundary, 10. Past the 15, angling in at the 20. Into contact at the 25 and brought down. Penalty flag is down from behind the returner. And we'll check another flag. It's going to go against the Cardinals.
13: Yeah, they're going to call it on Leota, who's been having a nice job on defense.
19: During the return, holding receiving team number 54. 10-yard penalty, first down.
13: The ref actually threw that flag and it hit him in the back, and he turned around and he's like, oh, man. And he got into a little scuffle. But again, those are the things, right? Those are the things we talk about. If you're going to make a name for yourself on the defensive side, but then you're asked to play on special teams because you're a roster bubble type guy, you cannot have penalties happen.
0: Pinpoint accuracy by the official, by the way.
13: With
0: the
13: bullseye.
0: First and 10, Cardinals from their own 15. Kiner in the game at running back. Gardner Minshew back on the field at quarterback. Has the low snap, handles it clean, tosses over the middle on a slant, caught, and guess who? Jalen Brooks again with a catch and a run, breaks a tackle, past the 30, up to the 34-yard line, and a 19-yard gain for Jalen Brooks, his fourth catch of the night, first down.
13: So used to watching the LA Rams offense from a year ago and how many times Matthew Stafford hit people over the middle. That is what this offense does a great job of, exploiting the middle of the field right there. You get a beautiful slant, create some separation. Perfectly delivered ball by Gardner Minshew. Big play on first down.
0: They gave him officially 24 catches, 57 yards for Brooks. First and 10 Cardinals. Shotgun snap. Blitz coming. Picked up. Thrown deep down the left sideline and overthrown into the Cardinals bench just past midfield. With the pressure coming, picked up by the back, though, Kiner for the moment to let Minshew let it fly.
13: Tried to hit the slot fade. It's the pass that we have talked about to Fehoku all preseason, that he goes up and gets the ball. He's 6'4", goes up and gets it in the end zone on all of his touchdown grabs this preseason. They tried to hit it in the middle of the field, just let it sail a little bit too much over his head.
0: Tight splits on the right with Catoriano in it, tight end there, a couple receivers in tight as well. And the snap, handoff over the left side of the line into the pile, battling through. It's Kiner again with a carry and pushing defenders ahead, battling for about 4.5. They might give him 5 on the play.
13: They lined up in a bunch formation to the right and then tried to run zone play away. You try and get that little hole off the backside, press it front side, wash everybody by, and cut it back on the backside. Did not do a good job getting their heads across on the backside. A little bit of penetration. We talk about it all the time. How do you kill zone schemes? You got to get penetration. Packers did a nice job pressing upfield there.
0: This is 3rd and 5 from the Arizona 40. The Cardinals 0 for 1 on 3rd down tonight. Minshew stomps his right foot, waits for the snap, pauses again for a moment. 4 receivers in the formation, 2 each way. Belt high snap, right-hander back to throw. Pressure from the edges. Throws over the middle at Smith-Marset with a catch. Breaks the tackle 50 into Packers territory up the right hash marks and brought down at the 41-yard line. Nice catch and run and a conversion. First down, Cardinals.
13: I absolutely love Gardner Minshew's pocket presence and poise and awareness in the pocket. He never panics. It's 3rd down. A lot of quarterbacks get happy feet thinking that pocket's going to start to collapse. Right there, he tries to get to his first option. No, 2nd option, both to the left. Finds his way back to the 3rd option and hits the receiver in stride for an easy 1st down.
0: 19 yards, Smith-Marset breaking through tackles at midfield and keeping it going. And we have reached the end of the 1st quarter at Lambeau Field in Green Bay under the lights of picture-perfect night in America's Dairyland. And through one, it's Cardinals 3, Packers 3 on the Arizona Cardinals Radio Network.
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0: 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One quarter down in Green Bay. The stadium lights are on. Dusk is upon us. Light breeze from right to left. Temperature in the mid to low 70s. An absolutely perfect night for football in Green Bay, Wisconsin. The final preseason matchup, it's Cardinals 3, Packers 3. J.P. Shadrick with A.Q. Shipley. Glad you're along with us. Cardinals in all white tonight, head to toe. Packers in their gold helmets and pants, green jerseys, green socks. And pretty much a packed house here at Lambeau Field. Maybe some upper deck in the end zone, empty seats. But the one massive stadium bowl is pretty much full tonight. And they'll flip it around now. The Cardinals first and 10 from the 41 going in, moving right to left. Under center, Minshew. Play action fake. Back to throw. Steps up. Clean pocket. Launching deep down the middle of the field towards the end zone. It's Simi Fehoko with a catch and a touchdown, Cardinals. Front right corner of the end zone. And he does a snow angel on the frozen tundra at 75 degrees. Touchdown, Cardinals.
13: That is going to be the end of the night for Gardner Minshew. What a preseason he has had. Finds Fehoko with a big play. As soon as I saw them come out to start the second half and they're on the plus side of the 50, I said, please go play action. Please go play action. They do. They go play action. He steps up to the right B gap between guard and tackle and delivers it downfield for a monster play to Fehoko.
0: 41-yard touchdown pitch and catch. Plenty of time for Minshew. Fehoko with a catch one-on-one. The point after attempt is up and through for the Cardinals. 6 seconds in to the second quarter. Simi Fehoko continuing a strong preseason, his seventh catch, and he's over 110 yards in this preseason with another touchdown, his third in the preseason so far. 10-3 Cardinals, early second in Green Bay on the Arizona Cardinals Radio Network.
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0: Back at Lambeau Field, Green Bay. 6 seconds into the second quarter. Cardinals with a touchdown pass. And the extra point makes it 10-3, the lead over the Packers. Gardner Minshew continuing an impressive statistical preseason tonight. 7 of 9 through the air, 126, and a touchdown.
13: He's been fantastic.
0: All these quarterbacks have.
13: Yeah, I mean, listen, and again, the one theme I think that we have seen is how efficient all of the quarterbacks have been in this system. I mean, you can tell bringing in Coach Mike LaFleur has been a fantastic hire so far. Hopefully it continues into the regular season and they pick up the preseason into the regular season, continue with the efficiency, continue with the run game. I mean, it's been really fun to watch this preseason.
6: Green Bay, Will Shepard, and Jaden Nixon.
0: Football on the tee for Chad Ryland at the 35-yard line, lining up 10 yards off. And a short jog, and he swings the leg through the end-over-end kick away into the end zone again. They're just not even playing around with returns tonight. Will Shepard takes a knee for another touchback. And it'll be Packers football at the 35, moving left to right. And some extended time now for Kyle McCord, first-year quarterback out of Syracuse. Of course, was at Ohio State before that. McCord tonight, 5 of 8, 24 yards through the air. Cardinals defense got a three and out on the opening drive of the game. Then give up an 11-play

0: lead on a Minshew to Fehoko 41-yard touchdown. First and 10, Green Bay at the 35-yard line, moving left to right. And a play-action fake. McCord back to throw from his own 25. Launching deep downfield, wide open on the run at the 45 of the Cardinals. Past the 40, past the 35, right boundary. And then finally brought down at the 30-yard line. Catch and run, J. Michael Sturdivant. It's a big field flipper for the Packers' first down.
1: Coach LaFleur on the other sideline says, you're not the only team that can go play action and complete a chunk. Beautiful play design. They fake the run off the right side. He gets vertical, and Kyle McCord delivers an absolute dart for a big play to get into Cardinals territory.
0: 36-yarder Oliver in on the tackle for the Cardinals. First and 10 at the 29, officially going in for Green Bay. Shotgun snap. Pump to the left, looking down the left boundary on a wheel route. Caught inside the 5 to the pylon. Touchdown, Green Bay. And they paint it off with Sturdivant with a touchdown, Packers.
1: And just like that, two plays, and the Packers come back, and they tie it right up. Again, another beautiful play design. They fake the wide receiver screen, two receivers to the left. The inside receiver makes it look like he's going to block, and it's just going to be a quick screen. Well, he fakes the block and turns it up, as you mentioned, on the wheel route. Wide open, Cardinals caught sleeping. Two plays, easy touchdown for the Packers.
0: The J. Michael Sturdivant drive. Two passes, both to Sturdivant from McCord. Touchdown Packers, extra point away from tying the game. With 14:06 to play in the second, an active first minute of this quarter. High snap, they get the placement down, the swing of the right leg, and the kick is up and through the pipes. It's a busy 54 seconds in this second quarter. New score, Cardinals 10, Packers 10 on the Arizona Cardinals Radio Network.
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0: Welcome back to Tim Hovick's Santan Ford broadcast booth. Santan Ford right on the price, right on the corner of the Santan 202 freeway in Val Vista in Gilbert. 54 seconds into the second quarter, and it's all of a sudden 10-10. Cardinals, Packers, two touchdowns in the first 54 seconds here in the second. And now the Packers set to boot it away from left to right. Smith Marset is one of two deep. And now drifting over underneath it, it is Harrison Wallace, the third from the 5. Up the left side to the numbers at the 20, and he slips up and falls down officially at the 23-yard line for the rookie The receiver

0: Cardinals coming back on offense with a new quarterback. It's Caden Slovis. Gardner Minshew done after a 7-of-9 outing for 126 through the air and a touchdown pass. So here comes Slovis. This preseason, Slovis 16 of 28, 211 yards, a touchdown, no picks for the second-year quarterback out of Brigham Young. Works out of the gun with a running back off his right flank. And two receivers left, single receiver right, off coverage on the right side. Shotgun snap, number high, back to throw. Pressure from his left, rolling right, running, evading it, past the 25. Head first dive, past the 30. And a yard shy of a first down. Something out of nothing there for Slovis, keeping it alive as the left side of the line broke down.
1: Yeah, there's a little pressure off the left side. Again, there's some new bodies in with Minshew going out. Jaden Williams, preseason looks like it's over. John Gaines, Hayden Connor, Josh Fryer, a lot of these guys are all out now. So right there, you get DeMontre Jacobs in at left tackle, gives up a little pressure. Minshew's holding his breath because Slovis doesn't get down, gets close to the first down there.
0: Evan Hull is the single back behind Slovis under center, has the handoff left side, cuts it back up the middle, has some room, and he's got a first down and more. Churning ahead past the 40, diving to the 41. First down, Cardinals.
1: It's exactly how the zone play is supposed to be run. They press the front side, cut it off the backside. Hall does a nice job getting north and south. You're going to hear me say that over and over again all year long because that is what good zone runners do. They get five steps in the ground, get to the line of scrimmage, get north and south, find the blockers, cut behind them, and find your way into the hole.
0: The run is good for 8 yards for Evan Hall, and it's first and 10 Cardinals at the Arizona 41, moving right to left. Under center snap, handoff with his left over the right side. Hall looking for a hole, jump cut left, and then the cavalry arrives for the Packers to wrap him up after a gain of 3, up to the 44.
1: That was nice right there. Hall looking for a hole. That was nice right there. Again, does a good job pressing right, cutting back to the left, makes it look like he's going to bounce it all the way outside, puts the defender on skates, gets again north and south, beats him inside and gets another couple yards, falls forward.
0: 3 yard gain officially, 2nd and 7 for the Cardinals from their own 44, moving it right to left, 10-10 game, under center snap, play action fake, Slovis with pressure, throwing right side, caught on the run at midfield, near the sideline and pushed out on the far side, near the marker and maybe a half yard short on the play. It is tight end Elijah Higgins with a catch.
1: Elijah Higgins does a nice job, but again, the run game sets up everything. You run it the first couple plays of this drive, and then you make them think you're running it. You give them play action. You get the defense running all the way to the right. You run the play action back to the defense's left. Higgins is wide open, hits him to get to a first down, but he gets to 3rd and short.
0: Yeah, 3rd and about a half a yard, just past the 50-yard line. They need the 49 of the Packers. Quarterback sneak, straight ahead. It's enough. A yard, maybe a yard and a half. First down, Cardinals. Slovis calls his own number.
1: Great surge by the middle interior of this Cardinals offensive line. They do a great job getting underneath the pads of the Green Bay Packers. Leverages everything. Low man wins. They get underneath. Surge, drive the pile, easy first down. The quarterback just rides the wave.
0: AQ, here's the O-line right now. Jacobs, as you said, left tackle. Udo is at left guard. DeCambra at center. Matt Pryor is the right guard. And Christian Jones at right tackle. And a 1st and 10 for the Cardinals at the Green Bay 47. 10-10 game, 11 minutes in the second quarter. Play action fake. Slovis back to throw. Pressure from his right. Throws left sideline and incomplete. Smith Marsette, the intended receiver, he was open by about 5 yards and just couldn't hang on. It was thrown a little bit wide out of bounds.
1: He was wide open, and I actually did not hate the ball. It's just the inexperience from a young receiver. Didn't know where the sideline was. A lot of the really good ones, you know, that are running with the ones, they know where the sideline is. They put those feet in the ground, toe tap on the sideline, somehow find a way to come down with that catch.
0: Saw Marvin Harrison Jr. at practice this week do that for a touchdown against the Packers. 2nd down and 10. Shotgun look for Slovis after running to the far sideline for a call. He's back in there now, has a handoff. There's Hull with a hole. One man to beat, passed him at the 30. Right sideline 20 to the 10. It's Evan Hull to the house for the Cardinals and a touchdown to take the lead. 10:48 to play in the second. Hull breaks loose. It's 16-10 Cardinals over the Packers.
1: What a run by Evan Hull. He's going to get all the credit, but the credit deserves to go to Amir Smith-Marsette. Doesn't come down with the catch. the play before we talk about all the time. Don't let one turn into two. He comes back. He inserts as the wide receiver, basically serves as the fullback on the play, inserts in between the right guard and the right tackle, gets the key block, and Hall takes it the rest of the way for the big touchdown.
0: 47-yard touchdown run for Evan Hall, and the point after attempt upcoming. And the snap and the spot good. The kick is good as well. And the Cardinals strike right back. It's a long one for Hall. 47 yards, 10:48 to play in the second under the lights at Lambeau Field in Green Bay. It's Cardinals 17, Packers 10 on the Arizona Cardinals Radio Network.
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0: 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Back and forth ball game here at Lambeau, 17-10. Cardinals over the Packers, 10:48 to play in the second quarter. As day turns tonight here in Wisconsin, temperature mid-70s, light breeze, perfect night for football. And the ball on the tee at the 35-yard line to our right for Chad Ryland. Will Shepard and Jaden Nixon back to return, but they haven't had one to return all night long. 10-yard approach, and the swing of the leg, the high end-over-end kick. It has the distance 5 yards deep, and another kneel down for a touchback. How about the answer there again? The Cardinals striking back with really good blocking up front. And as you said, Smith Marset in motion into the hole, springs it for Hall.
1: It's one of my favorite things that I've watched with L.A. and San Fran. They do such a good job with receivers as blockers. You can almost substitute them as glorified fullbacks. Right there, Smith Marset does a nice job going in motion. Even on the backside after rewatching the replay, Trey Wallace does a nice job folding on the backside and picking off another safety. I mean, the way that the receivers are owned up and taken initiative to block is incredible in this offense.
0: Kyle McCord still in at quarterback under center snap. Play action fake. Tosses to the right. Incomplete. Out of the reach of his intended receiver, Messiah Swenson. First year tight end out of Arizona State.
1: I love what Leota did there. Again, we continue to keep calling his name. He is making his presence known on this defense in a limited action, you know, basically over the last 2 weeks. But what he does there, he recognizes that it's a play action pass, does not go down the line of scrimmage, just goes right to the quarterback and causes a little bit of pressure, forces the errant throw.
0: Second and 10 from the 35. Jaden Nixon, the single back. McCord under center, man in motion left to right, and a handoff with his left over the right side. Tried to cut it back over the middle. Fell ahead for about 2 or 3 yards up to the 41-yard line.
1: Shire at the tackle. Shire's doing a nice job. They continue to call his name as well. The rookie out of Iowa, linebacker fighting for a job. He's done a nice job sticking his hat in there. Fills the backside. And that could have, if he doesn't make the tackle there, that thing squirts out the backside, and it's a big play, but he causes the tackle at about 4 yards.
0: Yeah, they gave him four officially. It's now 3rd and 6 at the Green Bay 39 for the Packers, trailing at 7 to the Cardinals. 17-10 is the score. The Ford shotgun snap. Cardinals bringing four. Picked up for the moment. Late pressure from behind, and it collapses on McCord for a sack. And there is B.J. Ojulari. And on the play, Leota met him back there as well. A meeting at the quarterback for a sack.
1: Meeting at the quarterback by the two edge guys right there. But Ojulari does a nice job. We've been waiting for that. We have been yearning for that. And he finally gets the sack. He's been close a couple times this preseason, trying to find his form, coming back off injury, a little slow last year. He's been playing a lot in this preseason right there. Gets around the edge and gets the big sack.
0: They officially split it. Leota and Ojulari, 7 yard loss, 4th down. Punt team out, right footer swings through it. It's a high one, spiral, back underneath it at the 13. It's Smith-Marset trying to go middle and then cuts it back outside, and the Packers are there to wrap him up at about the 16-yard line. Maybe a 3-yard gain for Smith-Marset. And here come the Cardinals back on offense in just a moment. 9:17 to play in the second quarter at Lambeau Field in Green Bay. It's Cardinals 17, Packers 10 on the Arizona Cardinals Radio Network.
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0: Welcome back to Green Bay. Cardinals over the Packers, 17-10. J.P. Shadrick, A.Q. Shipley, our entire crew, glad you're with us. Sun setting here in Wisconsin, the full moon rising just over the far side of the stadium between the light standards. This is the sturgeon full moon. Our crack research staff, a.k.a. Google, says that it's named after the giant lake sturgeon traditionally caught in large numbers in the North American Great Lakes, which is like right here. Lake Michigan's like right on our doorstep.
1: Right there.
0: Great night for football. It's 9:17 to play in the second. Cardinals up by a touchdown with a football 1st and 10. Moving right to left, under center snap, Slovis rolling out to the right, pressure from behind, flag is out, tosses into the bench, incomplete. The flag came from the far sideline, and offside coming for the Packers.
10: Offside, defense, number 93, 5-yard penalty, 1st down.
0: Nazir Stackhouse, defensive tackle, guilty.
1: An offense's best friend right there. You get an offside penalty, a free 5 yards on first. Now you're sitting at 1st and 5. I mean, that's a dream scenario for every offense.
0: Relatively laundry free. Had a couple earlier tonight. Yeah, 2 penalties for each side in this game so far. Shotgun look now on 1st and 5, and a handoff left side, trying to break it wide at the 15. Cannot get the corner. They wrap him up at the line of scrimmage. Maybe a yard loss back to the 20 as Evan Hull tried to break it to the left. The Packers did a nice job of pushing it to the sideline and getting a loss on the play of 1.
1: The rookie from Missouri, Chris McClellan, was unblocked to the front side, to the offense's left. Green Bay, the defense's right. He was up the field, 4 yards in the backfield. Hall does a nice job bouncing outside and at least finding a way to get back to the original line of scrimmage.
0: Second down, and they're still calling it officially, five to go at the 21. Moving right to left. Snap for Slovis. Pressure up the middle. Throws. It's intercepted down to the ground at the 28-yard line. It is Nigelique Kelly, rookie edge player, back in coverage. Pressure up the middle caused it for Slovis. Had to get rid of it quickly. Came out wrong. And it's Kelly with a pick.
1: Yeah, it just kills momentum, right? I mean, it's Matt Pryor. He's the right guard, number 76. He's fighting for a roster spot as well. They bring him in free agency, fighting. He's obviously playing in the fourth preseason game, so he's battling. And it's just a missed assignment. He just doesn't block the guy that he's supposed to. It's a mental error. It's a missed assignment. Guy free right up the middle in the quarterback's face causes the interception.
0: Jaden Cromedy, the defensive tackle, with the pressure on Slovis, and now a turnover. It's first and 10 for Green Bay, and the ball at the Arizona 27, moving left to right. Under center for Kyle McCord, the quarterback for Green Bay. And the turn, the toss out to the left side. It is Damian Martinez breaking the tackle, weaving back to the right across the hash marks and inside the 15, finally brought down to the 12.
1: It was interesting blocking by the Packers right there. They ended up getting on levels, and when I say levels, right, if you were the uncovered offensive lineman, they just shot through. They caught the Cardinals in a little bit of a stunt, slanting the line away from where they were running, able to get up on the second level and get some seals, and they end up getting a chunk run on first down.
0: Single back again is Martinez with a nice run. First-year player out of Miami. As the play-action fake, rolling right, McCord wide open at the 10, turning up field 5, inside the pylon, touchdown Packers. Will Shepard, the wide receiver, from the far left into the flat to the right, play-action wide open, touchdown Green Bay, extra point would tie it at 17, 7:44 in the second.
1: It's a game of momentum. We talk about it all the time as well. I mean, it's another one of those situations where McCord, once he gets in rhythm, he's been great tonight, right? And right there, they get the chunk run on first down. The playbook's at your disposal. At your disposal, they come back with the play-action pass. He's wide open in the flat and just walks into the end zone untouched.
0: 12-yard touchdown pass for the Packers. And the point after attempt upcoming for rookie kicker Trey Smack. Waiting on the snap. Hushed crowd here at Lambeau. On target, placement, kick. They're all true. And we're all tied. 7:44 to play until halftime in the final preseason tune-up in 2026. The new score, Cardinals 17, Packers 17 on the Arizona Cardinals Radio Network.
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0: From From big winds to bright lights, it's all right here. Game day your way at Gila River Resorts and Casinos. Lambeau Field, Green Bay, back and forth ball game, 7:44 until halftime. Under the lights, under the full moon in Wisconsin. It's a 17-17 score. Cardinals led 3-0. Packers tied at 3-3 with a field goal of their own. Cardinals took the lead. Minshew to Fehoko, 41 yards, 10-3. McCord to Sturdivant, 29-yard touchdown for the Packers, 10-10. Hull broke off a 47-yard touchdown run for the Cardinals, 17-10. McCord just hit Shepard for a 12-yard score and a Lambeau leap. Tied the game 17-17. Packers kickoff from left to right is away. Line drive into the landing zone of the 10. One hopper brought in at the 5-yard line. Here is Smith-Marset. Breaks through the first wave at the 20 and then trying to angle back in at the 25 where he's wrapped up around the waist and dropped. And it's first and 10 Cardinals. Some excitement, some scoring, back and forth play.
1: Yeah, and we talked about it. It's momentum, right? And once the Cardinals got a little momentum, they take the lead. They give it right back on the sack. On the pressure, ends up being the interception. And then two plays later, they walk it in, right? Yeah, 17-17. This is an exciting preseason game.
0: Trey Stewart is in the game at running back for the Cardinals. Slovis in the game still at quarterback. Minshew made the start. Slovis should go the rest of the way. Snap, handoff over the center, right guard hit in the backfield, kept driving for a couple yards, brought down at the 27, penalty flag is out, and AQ, you know what's coming.
1: It's a holding call. Omar, producer, said, hey, we haven't had any flags, and since that, we've had three flags in four plays.
0: I mean, that's what happens. That's what happens. We're still having this discussion. Here's the call.
10: There are two fouls on the play. Holding. Offense, number 45. Personal foul, face mask, defense. These fouls offset, first down.
0: Okay, we missed the face mask.
1: If you're going to have penalties, you want one on both sides because I saw a clear holding call. I saw that flag get thrown from the white hat. I said, oh, man, this is coming back. I didn't see the second one come in, but that's nice. Anytime you get offset, just replay the down.
0: First and 10. At the 25-yard line for the Cardinals. Keaton Slovis so far, 1 of 3 through the air, 6 yards, had the interception. Pressure right at the middle on him, last possession. Under center snap, play action fake. Slovis back to throw. Deep throw down the left side, has a man. Smith-Marset thrown a little behind him, off his hands. A leaping try, was past two defenders at the 50-yard line, but it falls incomplete, can't connect.
1: Play action pass, really good route by Smith-Marset. Again, we keep calling his name tonight. He's been pretty good. And right there, he runs a beautiful route. It's an over route. But what happened was Slovis has to lead him to the sideline. He ends up straightening him out, putting him a little bit more vertical into the safety. And it was a high ball, dangerous throw, but ends up just being a little bit too high for Smith-Marset.
0: Smith-Marset sets up in the slot on the left of the formation. Reggie Virgil out wide left, and the snap. It's a handoff straight ahead into the pile, twisting and turning. It's Stewart with another carry. First-year running back out of Jacksonville State in the state of Alabama. With a carry of about 6 on the play up to the 33-yard line.
1: Good movement by the offensive line up front. Downhill duo play. Get some yards. Get back ahead of the sticks right there. That was actually the same play they ran on the long touchdown to Hall. Again, they come back to it. Downhill duo. You get double teams across the board. Good movement by the Cardinals O-line.
0: Give Stewart 7, 3rd and 3 for the Arizona Cardinals at the 32-yard line, their own. 2 of 3 on third down tonight. Shotgun snap back to throw Slovis. Quick release right side. Caught, turning upfield past the sticks. Has the first down. Slung out of bounds by two Packers on the far sideline. And he paid the price at the end there with a nice catch on the boundary. Looked like Reggie Virgil finally with his first catch, and it is a first down for the Cardinals.
1: Reggie Virgil does a nice job on the stop route. Just gets to the sticks, sits down. Good placement on the ball to the outside. But again, the rookie from Texas Tech's got to make a name for himself tonight. That's his first catch. Good job by him getting the first down.
0: Some changes for the Packers on the defensive line. Couple big bodies off, 2 more on. And under center, 1st and 10 for the Cardinals. It is Slovis with a snap. Play action fake again. Pressure up the middle. Throws. Tip ball at the line. Nearly intercepted at the 40-yard line. Out of the hands of linebacker T.J. Quinn. It hit him between the 4 and the 0 on his jersey.
1: They go play action pass right there, JP. And what happened was there really wasn't that much pressure. But defensive linemen, they know when they can't get to the quarterback, just get a paw up. Just all you got to do is get a hand up. And right there, get the deflection. It goes right into the linebacker's hand. He just dropped it.
0: Slovis now breaks the huddle on second down and 10. At the Arizona 37, moving right to left. Under center snap, handoff, left side, looking for the corner. And has the edge for the moment. Past the 40, pushed out of bounds. Flags litter the field from behind the play again.
1: It's going to be another holding call.
0: Another one.
10: Holding. Offense, number 45. 10-yard penalty, second down.
0: Scott Walker says it is Rivaldo Fairweather, the tight end.
1: That was a mid-zone play to the left. And what mid-zone means is you're trying to hit the outside leg of the tackle and then push it vertical. And right there, you get a little penetration on the front side, causes the back to bounce it outside. Anytime you see a back bounce it outside when the play is designed to be inside, more often than not, you're going to end up getting a holding call because either the tackle or the tight end is going to have his arm outside the framework because he thinks it's inside, but really the ball's bouncing outside, and that's what happened there for the holding call.
0: Stewart out, hole in, running back on second and long. There's a throw left side. It's out of the hands of Fajoko, nearly intercepted on the left numbers. Oh, boy. Kamal Haddon had his hands on it. So did Fajoko. Neither one of them caught it, but that was dangerous. Popped out of his hands up in the air for a moment, about shoulder high, couldn't grab it over his right shoulder. And a double clutch drop for the defensive back.
1: Starting to get a little sloppy right now. This is one of those plays right there. I mean, Fajoko, he just takes his eyes off the ball. He got to look it in, make the catch, secure the catch first, and then get upfield. He takes his eyes off and ends up bouncing through his hands and almost gives up the interception.
0: Third and 20. Expect something conservative here from their own 27. Slova's right foot stomp has the snap. It's a draw. Handoff. This is Hull over the right side. Squirming back in over the 30 to the 31. Fourth down. Long to go. And the punt team out for the Cardinals. For the first time tonight, by the way. And here's Jack Browning, who was signed on Tuesday. It's his fourth NFL team. He was playing for the Orlando Storm in the UFL earlier this year. Blake Gillikin with a groin issue pregame last week, who's still active and is holding on placements tonight. But now this is Browning with a punt for the Cardinals.
1: How about that if you're Browning your first game? You just walk into Lambeau Field under the lights. I mean, that's a pretty solid, entrance.
0: The snap is on target. Right footer swings through it. And fluttering ball underneath it at the 20. Outside the left numbers. Past the 25. Has a hole 30. Past the 40. One man to beat. He's past the punter 40. There he goes. Will Shepard all the way. It's a touchdown, Packers. A punt return score. The Packers have the lead. 4:06 to play until halftime. It's a house call. 23-17 Green Bay.
1: Well, I was just mentioning that I thought it'd be pretty cool if Browning's first game's in Lambeau. Well, then he outkicks his coverage and gives up a punt return on the very first one. I mean, he didn't have enough hang time. His coverage was not able to get down there. They make one move to the right, skirt back to the left, and just outrun everybody as he walks into the end zone untouched.
0: 80-yard return for a score for the Packers. And it's Green Bay's first lead of the game. Point after attempt again for Green Bay upcoming. Snap in the spot and the kick. Yeah, they're all good again. 4:06 until halftime. It has been a busy second quarter here at Lambeau Field in Green Bay. And the new score, Packers over the Cardinals, 24-17.
1: I wonder how many people coming into this game without the starters, playing with roughly 40 guys who are going to make the 53-man roster, not dressed for this game, thought there'd be 41 points scored, and there's still 4 minutes left in the second quarter. Pretty impressive.
0: It really is. I mean, not really for the defenses and the teams units, but, you know, hey.
1: And it's gotten a little sloppy in the last 3 minutes.
0: It's okay.
16: Yeah.
0: We got a whole second half to go, AQ.
16: We sure do.
0: Get ready. Telling you, strap in, buddy.
16: The LaFleur's got to be preaching about operation, though. They got to get that operation cleaned up.
0: We have heard that word all week long around here. Both LaFleurs. Operation.
16: I'd have to assume their dad said that quite often when he was a coach.
0: And their grandfather, too.
16: That's right.
0: They've been around it for a long time. The LaFleur Bowl tonight, Matt and Mike, Green Bay and Arizona, meeting up with each other. Football on the tee for Trace Mack. The Green Bay kicker with a long approach. He sweeps the leg through and the end over end kick away. Smith Marset, 2 yards deep, bobbles it, takes his left knee and puts it to the grass. Here at Lambeau in the striped end zone, single stripes at a diagonal all the way across the end zone here. And now the Cardinals with the football. 4:06 to go until halftime, and we'll see if Keaton Slovis can get something going. He's put it in the defender's arms the last couple times. They've come away with one interception, but living dangerously now. And not having a lot of help either. Fajoko dropped one a moment ago that could have been picked as well.
16: Well, that's the thing, right? Like, you got to look it in. It's not always just the quarterback. You get the deflection. Again, not his fault. Sometimes it's just bad luck, and they do a nice job on defense. The Fajoko one would have been all his fault because that ball was perfect to the outside shoulder. Wanted him to turn outside. He just took his eyes off it.
0: Digging deep now on the offensive line, Valentin Sin in the game at left guard. Two receivers left in the formation, two tight ends just off the right tackle, three-point stance under center snap, play action fake, Slovis, clean pocket, steps up, throws left side to Hull, the running back, past the 40, left sideline, 45, dragged out of bounds, no, he is in, the clock moves, 3:55 to go, 24-17 Packers over the Cardinals.
16: Well, the play action pass, looking for a chunk, but again, your eyes as a quarterback got to look touchdown, downfield, right to check down, and that he does a nice job not trying to force something deep when nothing's there. Good coverage downfield, get it to your back, down in the flat, check down, and you end up getting the first down anyways.
0: 11-yard gain, first and 10 at the Arizona 46 for the Cardinals, moving right to left, trailing it by 7. Out of the gun, it's Slovis. Pressure coming from the Packers from the left. Throwing left side, Fairweather with the catch, twisted up immediately near the midfield stripe. Clock moves at 3:19 to play until the break. Short game.
16: Coach Gannon comes with some pressure. He ends up running a twist game up front, bringing 6, puts him in man coverage on the back end. Slovis does a nice job recognizing it, getting it to the outside receiver, getting it out of bounds. Again, you're in a 2-minute type situation. You're under 4 minutes. Again, you want to try and get upfield and stop the clock when you can, but does a nice job getting it to the right receiver near the sideline.
0: They give him the Arizona 49, 3-yard gain. It is now 2nd and 7 for the Cardinals. Man in motion right to left. Stops at the tight end and a handoff. Hull has a hole again. Straight ahead past the 50. Pushing forward past the first down marker up to the 43-yard line. And Evan Hull breaking through to move the sticks. Cardinals.
16: Downhill duo type run, and they end up getting double teams at the point of attack, and they are moving people. They're doing a nice job getting to the hips of the defensive lineman of the Green Bay Packers. When you hit the hip, you do what you're supposed to do, and you move the guy over a gap. If you hit him in the shoulder, he does a good job just holding space. They're doing a nice job getting low man wind, getting leverage, hitting the hip, and creating holes.
0: Hull for 8 yards, 6 carries, 69 yards, and a score tonight for Hull on the ground. And he's still in the game, left to the quarterback, Slovis, and the gun has the handoff over the right side, looking for a block, nothing doing. Packers are there at the line of scrimmage, no gain for Hull as he just tried to angle it out wide. Nothing up the middle. Designed that direction anyway. And we've reached a 2-minute warning. Closing in on halftime in Green Bay at Lambeau Field. Under a clear full moon sky, it's the Packers 24, the Cardinals 17 on the Arizona Cardinals Radio Network.
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0: Coming up at halftime, Craig Breeloo and Kent Summers will provide first half analysis along with the latest news and notes from around the NFL. Be sure to stick around. 2 minutes away, 2 minute warning. Packers up by seven. Back to throw Slovis on a second down and 10. Quick release to the right side. Caught just past the 40 on the right numbers and then immediately dropped after a 3 yard gain. And the tackle made by Nick Neiman for Green Bay. And 3 yard gain on second down, third down and seven.
16: Three step drop, tries to hit a little quick hitter to the right side. Green Bay was all over him, ends up being a short gain.
0: Harrison Wallace with the catch that time for the Cardinals. Trailing by 7:30, clock rolling. Third and seven at the 40 going in. Shotgun snap for Slovis. Packers bring four. Clean pocket thrown down the right sideline. Jump ball caught and no. Out of the hands inside the 20. It's Reggie Virgil. Rookie wide receiver had his hands on it. Pretty good throw by Slovis. There's a penalty flag. Holding.
10: That penalty is declined. Fourth down.
0: Another holding call. This one declined. Fourth down for the Cardinals.
16: That was a really good ball by Slovis. Again, he recognized man-to-man coverage on the outside. You get the slot fade. It's really the same play that they continue to go to Fehoku, a guy who he's in battle with on a position battle, right? And they go to him, and they throw the jump ball. He gets his hands on it. You got to come down with it. When you are battling for a spot and you have an opportunity to go up and make a play like that, that play has to be made.
0: Michael Floor thought about it for a moment and instead goes with a punting team. And Jack Browning will have a chance to pin the Packers deep. Fourth and seven. The ball is at the 40 going in. And Will Shepard took one back 80 yards for a touchdown last time he touched it. He's got his heels on the 8 yard line to our left. Flag is out.
16: Delay.
0: Delay of game.
10: Delay of game. Kicking team.
0: I think they like that.
10: 5 yard penalty.
16: Operation.
0: It's okay. You know what, though? Hey, five extra yards
16: fair.
0: For the punter.
16: That's fair.
0: I mean, you don't want to leave it up there too long for him to have a return either. You go back five more yards a couple times here, we got problems.
16: That's right. Then it turns into 80 the other way.
0: It's just not good, Coach. Back to the 45-yard line. Jack Browning has the snap number high, puts the point down. It's an end-over-end, fluttering ball underneath it. Fair catch called for and made at the 8-yard line by Will Shepard for the Packers. 1:13 to play until halftime. Packers over the Cardinals 24-17. We'll see what Matt LaFleur has up his sleeve here offensively with all three timeouts remaining. Ball at their own nine officially. First and 10. Good first half, back and forth here at Lambeau. McCord and the Packers break the huddle. Working out of the gun. First and 10, shotgun snap, thrown left side, and it is bobbled and dropped by the tight end on the left side, Drake Dabney, had a catch earlier, and incomplete, second down.
16: Ends up being a little bit of a bobble right there, but that was really nice play design by Coach LaFleur. They end up getting a natural pick, but Starling Thomas, because of the bobble, he's able to get downhill and create the disruption for the drop.
0: Second and 10 for the Packers from their own nine. Three receivers wide and the right side of the formation. Shotgun snap, quick release, batted in the air and falls to the ground, incomplete. Elliot Brown, the first year outside linebacker, got his left hand on it, reaching up into the air, and it was fluttering there for a moment, but a great play by Brown.
16: That was a great play by Elliot Brown because that was an RPO and the Green Bay Packers offensive line came off the ball. There was a massive dent up front. They end up deciding to throw the quick out to the right, and Elliot Brown does a nice job getting his paw on.
0: 105 to play. Third and 10 from the nine for the Packers. Cardinals with four on the line. They'll bring forward the snap. Back to throw from his own end zone. Pressure throwing on the middle, and it's caught by the running back, twisting up field, turning, and slung down. It is Jaden Nixon with the catch. The running back brought down immediately, and it's fourth down. Three-yard gain.
16: I mean, that's a hard tackle in space. I mean, he comes downhill. He's one-on-one. He gets picked off because there's crossing routes. Does a nice job fighting through traffic and getting the offensive receiver down on the ground short of the sticks.
0: Eugene Asante, first-year inside linebacker, with the tackle for the Cardinals. So clock stops with 59 seconds. First timeout called by the Cardinals, and now the Cards with a chance for some points before halftime. And they should have pretty good field position. Smith Marset lining up at his own 30-yard line to our right, the return man for the Cardinals. And the punter in his own end zone, Daniel Whelan, 3 yards deep. Snap, little low, handles it, swings through with the right leg, hits a high one. Spiral underneath it at the 34-yard line. Smith Marset's going to bring it back towards the middle and then hit after a 2-yard return. And brought down at the 36.
16: I mean, that was an incredible punt.
0: Yeah.
16: I mean, he was in his own end zone. That thing went to the opposite 30. It was almost 70-something yards in the air.
0: I mean, that's a, if you need it, and they needed it, they got it. Whelan, fourth-year punter. In his career, nearly 48-yard average. Last year was tied for the league lead with 52 yards per punt with Blake Gillikin of Arizona. Now first and 10 for the Cardinals. 49 seconds to half down, down by seven. Shotgun snap, pressure from behind. Two defenders meet in the backfield for a Packers sack. Denied Dennis Sutton was one of the two. And Slovis goes down. Timeout Cardinals.
2: The first of the half.
0: Excuse me, Green Bay with their first timeout of three.
2: 45 seconds.
16: I'll tell you what, I know one thing that we have preached over and over again is gotta find somebody else to rush the passer.
0: Oh yeah.
16: Well, you're playing in the fourth preseason game or the third for the Packers, right? Denied Dennis Sutton. If somehow he ends up getting released, this is a guy, he's got two sacks tonight. He's had consistent pressure all night long. This is a guy who was a sack king at Penn State, right? Like, this is a guy that if he somehow gets cut and gets into the waiver wire.
0: It's tough, though. He's a fourth-round pick.
16: I know. But
0: hard to get
16: I've
0: rid
16: seen
0: of those
16: crazier
0: guys.
16: Things.
0: Sure. Anthony Campbell was there as well, defensive tackle for the Packers. 7-yard sack. Second and 17 from their own 30 for the Cardinals. 45 seconds to go, down by seven. Slovis shotgun snap, pressure again, thrown right side, caught, turning out of a tackle, trying to drag a defender. Harrison Wallace, the third with a catch, gets back to the 38-yard line or so, and still about eight to go. Clock moving at 30 seconds. Over the ball fast. Single receiver on each side. Running back left to McCord, or Slovis rather, with the snap. Thrown to the right sideline, wide open. Smith Marset with a catch. Turns up field on the right sideline and tiptoes out to the 40-yard line of Green Bay. Clock stops with 19 seconds to go.
16: That was a nice job. They tried to handle the pass rush by putting two guys close to the tackles on both sides. You get a little chip help. We call that potato. You just put a little potato tag
0: that
16: on there. Get it? Chip, right?
0: I get it.
16: So you get 76 potato, right? You get double chips on both sides. You get the little chip help. Gives you just enough time. Beautiful ball by Slovis to Smith Marset. Great route on the outside. There was no one within 10 yards when he caught that ball.
0: I'd have some chips at halftime as
16: Me
0: well.
16: Me too.
0: 19 seconds. First and 10 at the 40 going in for the Cardinals. Slovis has the snap. Back to throw. Pressure from behind. Steps up. Hit as he throws to the right side. Looking for Fairweather. Incomplete around his feet. Slovis with some late pressure that time. Just had to let it go.
16: I tried to get a couple extra receivers out in the route quicker that time. Not as much chip help on the outside. Feels the pressure. Gets hit as he throws. Ends up being short of the receiver.
0: 13 seconds until the break. Packers 24, Cardinals 17. Cards with the football. The 40 going in. Second and 10. Keaton Slovis, who's 7 of 14 passing for 58 yards with an interception in this game. Three receivers in the formation. Slovis out of the gun. Stomps his right foot. Has the football belt high. Back to throw right-hander. Right side release. Wide open. Caught. Stepping out of bounds. Reggie Virgil inside the 30. Clock stops with 9 seconds to go. To the 27-yard line, first down, Cardinals.
16: I don't know what Green Bay's corners are doing. I mean, they're sitting at 15 yards. It's third and 10. You're already in field goal range, right? You can't afford to give up any yards, really, and they end up having a 5-yard cushion. Virgil does a nice job on the out route. There's no one within 5 yards of him.
0: And now with 9 seconds to go, two timeouts, down 7, first and 10 for the Cardinals at the 27-yard line. Four receivers, two each way. Number high snap. Back to throw Slovis. Pressure up the middle. Thrown over the middle. Inside the 10. Caught and down to the 7-yard line. 3 seconds to go. Timeout, Arizona.
5: Timeout, Arizona.
0: It's Fairweather, the tight end who got free over the middle between the hash marks. Good catch in some traffic. And 3 seconds to go. And the Cardinals are looking to add some points before the break.
16: They had two high safeties and both linebackers pushed out, which opens the middle of the field. Tight end goes right down the middle of the field, throws it exact. You got a tall receiver, right? You got a tight end. Throw the ball up. Let him go up and make a play. That's exactly what Slovis does. Nice job. Nice play. They get down inside the 10. I think we got to take a shot at the end zone.
0: Well,
16: I mean, they got the field goal team out there. It's preseason. Let's go. Let's get this thing in the end zone.
0: It's a good drive there with inside a minute to go to get it close inside the 10. They will settle for the field goal here after the 20-yard pitch and catch from Slovis to Fairweather down to the 7. This should be a chip shot for Chad Ryland. 25-yard field goal right in between the hash marks on what should be the final play of the half. Packers lead by 7. Casey Kreider is the snapper. Blake Gillikin is the holder. The snap and the placement. The kick is up, and it is good. No time left. We have reached halftime. At Lambeau Field in Green Bay, Cardinals get a field goal at the final gun. And the new score, Packers 24, Cardinals 20. Halftime report coming up on the Arizona Cardinals Radio Network.
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4: At the half in Green Bay, the Cardinals trail the Packers by the score of 24-20. As we take a look at what is making news around the league on this Friday night, it's presented by Hyundai, proud partner of the Arizona Cardinals. The Rams have welcomed back wide receiver Tutu Atwell. They reacquired their former second-round pick from the Dolphins. Head coach Sean McVay told reporters the move had, quote, nothing to do with a possible suspension for Puka Nacua. Seahawks defensive tackle Leonard Williams signs a 3-year extension. According to reports, it's worth $90 million, including $56 million guaranteed. Williams has earned 2 straight Pro Bowl appearances and a second-team All-Pro selection. The Raiders have yet to announce their Week 1 QB1. Both Kirk Cousins and Fernando Mendoza played in last night's preseason finale. Cousins played 2 drives while Mendoza struggled. He was picked off, sacked twice, and pressured 6 times. No word yet in Cleveland on a starting quarterback. Dylan Gabriel played well last night, threw 3 first-half touchdown passes. Deshaun Watson and Shedeur Sanders did not play. The Browns also have rookie Talon Green on the roster. Sounds like the Steelers will keep 4 quarterbacks on their initial 53-man roster. Head coach Mike McCarthy said he feels good about that room. Aaron Rodgers, Drew Aller, Mason Rudolph, and Will Howard. Again, at the half, the Cardinals trail the Packers 24-20. I'm Craig Riolu on the Arizona Cardinals Radio Network.
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0: Back in there now, has a handoff. There's hole in the hole. One man to beat, passed him at the 30. Right sideline 20 to the 10. It's Evan Hull to the house for the Cardinals. And a touchdown to take the lead. 10:48 to play in the second. Hull breaks loose. It's 16-10 Cardinals over the Packers.
4: And according to Next Gen Stats, reached better than 21 miles per hour on that 47-yard run. By the way, did not know Next Gen Stats did preseason stats, but we thank them very much. By the way, credit Smith Marset with a good block as he went in motion, went into the hole, and helped bring Evan Hull loose. That made the score 17-10 in favor of the Cardinals early in the second quarter. Here we are at the half. The Cardinals trail in Green Bay 24-20. It is the halftime report. Craig Riolu, Kent Summers looking at this first half, these first two quarters. Gardner Minshew got the starts, played two series, led to scoring drives, including a touchdown toss to Simi Fehoko. Corey Kiner got the starts at running back, ran the ball five times for 35 yards, and then after that, have not seen Minshew since. In fact, it's Keaton Slovis now QB1 for the rest of the way. Kiner not playing anymore. The offensive line that was on the field for those first two drives, not playing anymore. So either that says something about their spot on the roster, or we want to make sure you're healthy enough to clear waivers to bring you back.
1: Yeah, both things can be true. Another impressive offensive performance by this team. Efficiency at quarterback, 16 of 25 between the two quarterbacks, 200 yards. The interception wasn't their fault. That really only downside of the offense in the first half was giving up some pressure, not handling, passing off some defensive line stunts resulted in that. That's stuff that can be fixed, but a solid effort by the offense.
4: By the way, Minshew now in the preseason finishes 40 of 48 for 404 yards, three touchdowns. He completed better than 83% of his pass attempts.
1: Yeah, that's a great preseason there. And Simi Fehoko with another touchdown. I think he's got six touchdowns in his last seven preseason games. I mean, these guys want the preseason to go on forever. I

0: Well, in Green Bay, 24-20. It is the halftime report. Craig Realu, Kent Summers, looking at this first half, these first two quarters. Gardner Minshew got the starts, played two series, led to scoring drives, including a touchdown toss to Simi Fehoko. Corey Kiner got the starts at running back, ran the ball five times for 35 yards, and then after that, have not seen Minshew since. In fact, it's Keaton Slovis, now QB1 for the rest of the way. Kiner not playing anymore. The offensive line that was on the field for those first two drives, not playing anymore. So either that says something about their spot on the roster, or we want to make sure you're healthy enough to clear waivers to bring you back.
1: Yeah, both things can be true. Another impressive offensive performance by this team. Efficiency at quarterback, 16 of 25 between the two quarterbacks, 200 yards. The interception wasn't their fault. That really only downside of the offense in the first half was giving up some pressure, not handling, passing off some defensive line stunts resulted in that. That's stuff that can be fixed, but a solid effort by the offense.
0: By the way, Minshew now in the preseason finishes 40 of 48 for 404 yards, three touchdowns. He completed better than 83% of his pass attempts.
1: Yeah, that's a great preseason there. And Simi Fehoko with another touchdown. I think he's got six touchdowns in his last seven preseason games. I mean, these guys want the preseason to go on forever, I think. But yeah, Fehoko, I mean, the receivers have been really impressive again. You know, they've got a solid group there. That might be some tough decisions.
0: Jalen Brooks targeted four times, four catches, 57 yards. The Cardinals offense, 323 total yards in the first half. Now, the negative, you had a punt return touchdown, 81 yards, and Kyle McCord with a couple of touchdown tosses in this first half. So hopefully, again, you shore some things up. There was a bright spot in the first half. We heard B.J. Ojulari's name called on the broadcast as he split a sack with Eko Leota in the second quarter. So again, what you'd hope to see defensively, guys flash, and Leota also has a couple of quarterback hits in the first half. And again, we're talking about that battle, that fifth outside linebacker, if you decide to keep five, depending on the rest of the roster. But good to hear Ojulari's name mentioned by J.P. Shadrick and explained by A.Q. Shipley.
1: And if Leota is still in the game in the second half, he's a guy that's really fun to key on. Just watching him, he looks the part. He's agile. He's got some nice moves. What you don't like from the defense, which you alluded to, Craig, the Cardinals score, and then they allow, you know, a touchdown within two plays. You know, and then you've got the special teams breakdown on the punt. You know, that's the disappointing part. But yeah, it was good to see B.J. Ojulari do something, you know, and coming into this game. He'd played 75 snaps, didn't have a sack, and now he shares one. So yeah, he flashed a little bit today for, you know, really the first time in the preseason games.
0: And looking at Keaton Slovis's numbers so far, he is 9 of 16 for 91 yards. The interception, probably not quite his fault. That looked like a missed assignment somewhere along the offensive line, and Slovis was swallowed up, got rid of the ball, and unfortunately it was picked off. But a solid drive at the end of the first half. You take the sack, but then convert on 3rd and 9. Reggie Virgil with a 13-yard catch. Rivaldo Fairweather with a 20-yard catch to set up Chad Ryland's 25-yard field goal. I know AQ wanted them to take a shot of the end zone, but I did too. I was wondering why not, but I can understand
1: you
0: also as a...
1: I always think in these preseason games, you don't need work on field goals. You need work on scoring touchdowns.
0: However, you score going into the half, you're going to get the ball coming
1: that's
0: out
1: all
0: of the
1: about
0: half.
1: Maybe the I thought Slovis played really well, and he was a victim of protection breakdowns, and he had a couple of guys drop balls on him that should have been caught for decent plays. So these quarterbacks have played really well in the preseason.
0: One more half of football in the preseason. We'll take a timeout, come back. We'll rejoin JP and AQ from Lambeau. Cardinals at the half trail, the Packers 24-20. 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
4: Welcome back to Green Bay. Lambeau Field under the lights. Perfect night for football. Mid-70s, light breeze, full moon. Great football game. As we approach the second half, the Packers lead the Cardinals 24-20. J.P. Shadrick, A.Q. Shipley, and it's time for the Toro Ground Stats, brought to you by Toro. Count on it. Team rushing yards, Arizona has gone for 123 on the ground in the first half.
5: I like that.
4: Really good sounding number there. 39 for the Packers. Green Bay with 5.6 per carry. Arizona 8.2 per carry on 15 rushes. Had a big one from Hull for a touchdown, of course. Individually, Hull 7 for 69, a touchdown, along a 47 for the score. Kiner 5 for 35, 7 yards of carry, and that will do. On the ground.
5: I mean, it's incredible. I mean, the big run obviously skews the numbers a little bit, but again, they blocked that extremely well. Christian Jones, the right tackle, does a nice deuce block with his right guard. They clear the lane. Smith Marset up the middle as a fullback, hits the safety, and all of a sudden you bounce it outside and you get the monster run off the right side for the touchdown.
4: Let's take a look at the total yards, too. Arizona outgaining Green Bay 323 to 135 in the first half. 16 first downs to 7. Pretty clean game overall. 4 penalties, 30 yards against the Cardinals, 2 for 10 against the Packers. Cardinals get the football. Kickoff right to left is away. The end-over-end boot is deep into the end zone, about 6 yards back, and brought down to an E for a touchback. The Cardinals have the football to begin the second half. For the quarterback, well, Gardner Minshew made the start, 7 of 9 passing, 126 yards and a touchdown. Slovis, 9 of 16 so far. 91 yards and an interception, nearly threw another. That was the No Bull second half kickoff presented by Earnhardt Hyundai, North Scottsdale. Shop local, shop nshyundai.com. So now Slovis back in there to begin the second half at quarterback for the Arizona Cardinals, trailing at 24-20. He's under center. It's a play action fake on first down. Back to throw from his own 26. Tosses short left side of the running back, Trey Stewart. Slips out of a tackle at the 35. Cuts back inside past the 40. Diving ahead for an 8-yard gain to the 43-yard line. Good elusive run by Trey Stewart after the catch.
5: Stewart does a nice job. Play action pass. He ends up being the check down receiver on the little out route. And once it goes to him, you think he's just going to continue the sideline. Nope, puts the brakes on, gets vertical, and gets another 5 yards out of it.
4: He left seventh-year linebacker Christian Welch in his wake as he went by him. And now with a second and short, 2 to go at the 43 for the Cardinals. Single back still is Stewart. Has the handoff over the right side and hit in the backfield. Drop for a loss of about 2. Back to the 40-yard line, maybe a loss of 3. Good penetration that time for the Packers, and Nigelique Kelly in on a play again. He had a pick earlier.
5: Penetration kills the play. We talk about that a lot, but I'd be remiss if I didn't tell everybody. We were a little disappointed there was no cheese curds pregame. Let me tell you, I got some cheese curds at halftime.
4: Well, I got news for you. They still have bratwurst, too.
5: Yes, they do.
4: I'm not going to say how many you had pregame. And who's counting?
5: North
4: of 2. It's the preseason. Third down And a little bit now to go for the Cardinals. Third and five of the 40. Shotgun snap. Quick throw at the sticks. Turning upfield past the tackle. Past the 50-yard line. Right side 45. Inside the 40. Still going. Fair weather. Catch and run. A big one for the Cardinals. Down to the 27-yard line. Rivaldo Fairweather, the tight end, with a catch and run. Nobody could slow him down. First down, Cardinals.
5: Just a simple stop route by Fairweather. Gets to the sticks. Gets about a 5-yard completion. Does a nice job. Quick wiggle to the right. Breaks it out to the left. Huge yards after catch.
4: 33-yard gain for the Cardinals. First and 10 at the Green Bay 27. Shotgun look for Slovis. Has the snap. Thrown right side. It's Fairweather again with a catch in the right flat around the 27-yard line. Not much doing there. Maybe a yard, if anything. Hit immediately and dropped.
5: I'm not sure what they were trying to accomplish there. They went tempo right there. Again, they're getting back into a huddle right now. I thought maybe they're going to go tempo and try and speed things up. See if they can get Slovis into a little two-minute rhythm almost. But, again, they huddle back up right here. They go quick tempo on the play before, and they throw a one-yard out route.
4: Yeah, a two-yard gain. They gave him the 25-yard line officially. Well, it's now second down and eight for the Cardinals. 24-20, Packers lead. 2.5 into this third quarter. Under center snap. Handoff with his left over the right. Has a hole. Cutting back over the right numbers. It's Trey Stewart with a carry. Has the contact up to around the 20-yard line. Couple yards shy of the first down. Sets up a third down and about three.
5: That's a couple times now they've gone into that bunch formation. They get a bunch formation to the left. You basically get two tight ends and a receiver set up to the left as the point man. What that does, it forces the defense to overload to the bunch, and then they run away from it. They end up getting some nice creases a couple times now by doing that, going bunch one way and then running opposite the bunch because you get the overload on the defense to the bunch.
4: It's a six-yarder, and it's third down and two at the Green Bay 19. Two receivers each way. They're split wide on the left. Back to throw Slovis out of the gun. Throws left side. Looking for the front left corner of the end zone. One-on-one coverage. Hits the defender in the back. Incomplete. Intended for Reggie Virgil.
5: Yeah, Virgil's not Fehoko, so you can't really throw the slot fade and expect him to be a 6'4 receiver and go up and get it, right? He is 6'2. He's got some speed. But again, right there, it's just underthrown. You don't even give him a chance to make the play. Simpson does a nice job with his back turn, but you either throw the back shoulder there, and then you can probably get him there, but right there, they underthrow the fade round, you can't do anything there.
4: Can you go back as a receiver and jump into the corner maybe?
5: Probably, especially since the corner had his back turned to the quarterback. You can probably steal a penalty there, but they didn't do anything.
4: Fourth and two, and the Cardinals going for it. The snap, belt high, quick throw right side, enough for a first down. Caught at the 15, three Packers are there to wrap him up. It is a first down. It is Virgil with the catch, and he takes a flop at the end with a late push, but no penalty flag, trying to draw one. Virgil, first down, Cardinals.
5: They could have thrown a flag on Virgil right there like it was NBA flopping penalty right there. But, again, he does a nice job. He gets to the sticks, gets the first down, fourth and two. Does a nice job just getting past the sticks, sitting down. Slovis delivers it on time, easy first down.
4: And then he asks the official to help him up.
5: It's beautiful.
4: It's like the World Cup. Underneath the center now for Slovis on a first down and 10. The ball at the 14. Hand off right side. It's Stewart again. And cuts it upfield just outside the right numbers and battles ahead for about four on the play to the 11.
5: I thought they were going to get more right there because they caught Green Bay slanting inside. I thought he was going to do a nice job bouncing it outside. But Green Bay did a nice job recovering and forced it back in the middle and only ends up getting a couple.
4: Clock rolling third quarter, 10:40 to play. Packers over the Cardinals, 24-20. And now the Cardinals with a second down and seven at the Green Bay 11-yard line. Slovis under center. Two receivers in tight just off the tight end and left tackle. Single back behind him is Trey Stewart. Slovis turns, hands it off over the left. Stewart cuts it back over the middle into contact. Couple of Packers there after about a 2-yard gain down to the 9, where it sets up third down at about 5.
5: Packers are being a little bit more aggressive after giving up over 100 yards rushing in the first half. This drive, they're being a little bit more aggressive at getting downhill and trying to attack the line of scrimmage, cause some penetration and force the cutback and have people and bodies waiting in the hole.
4: Smith, Marsette, Virgil, Wallace are the receivers. Fairweather in the game at tight end. And Evan Holes back on the field at running back. Slovis has the receivers split out. Extra instructions for the offensive line as the noise comes into play. Slovis back in the gun. Play clock at 3. Has the snap at 2. Back to throw. Pressure up the middle. Throwing back left corner of the end zone. Nobody home. And he overthrew and well out of bounds for the incomplete pass.
5: looked like a disaster from the start. It looked like they broke the huddle. No one knew what they were doing. Slovis was trying to get everybody set up, but clearly couldn't get it all conveyed and communicated. Right there was clear miscommunication. He throws it to the back pylon. There's no one there. There's someone at the front pylon. There's someone going to the goalpost.
4: The Cardinals will settle for another field goal attempt to make it a one-point game. 9:33 to go. Third quarter. Packers up 24-20. And Chad Ryland is on from 27 yards. From the left hash mark. Should be a chip shot again. Operations clean. The kick is up and good. The Cardinals add another Ryland field goal. His third of the game. 9:30 to go, third quarter. Lambeau Field in Green Bay, Wisconsin. The Packers over the Cardinals, 24-23 on the Arizona Cardinals Radio Network.
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4: Welcome back to Tim Hovick's Santan Ford broadcast booth. Santan Ford, right on the price, right on the corner of the Santan 202 freeway and Val Vista in Gilbert. Another field goal for the Cardinals. Ryland opened the scoring with a field goal in the first quarter. Packers tied it with one of their own. Minshew hit Fehoko a 41-yard touchdown. He did a snow angel in 75-degree weather. 10-3 Arizona at that point. The court hit Sturdivant to tie the game for the Packers 10-10. Hole with a 74-yard touchdown run for the Cardinals. Packers scored a couple times in a row to take their first lead. Then Ryland's hit two field goals since. Kickoff from left to right is away and deep into the end zone again, as he's been doing all night. Ryland forces another touchback. And Green Bay will have the football from their own 35. McCord's had the whole game tonight. Kyle McCord. High school teammates with Marvin Harrison Jr. back at St. Joseph's Prep, where they won three consecutive state titles.
5: I didn't think Tyrod Taylor was going to play in his 16th season.
4: That's some bad intel on that. That's on me.
5: I think back, he was a backup quarterback with me in Baltimore in 2013. Here we are in 2026 and still playing.
4: Right.
5: It's unbelievable.
4: First and 10 Packers from their own 35, moving right to left, leading it by one, 24-23 the score. Toss right side, cutting up to the outside now, and then running into a defender. Penalty flag behind the play. And the carrier, the ball carrier that time, Jaden Nixon.
14: Holding. Offense, number 70. 10-yard penalty, first down.
4: Darian Kennard had an ankle injury earlier in camp. Fourth-year offensive lineman. So they'll move him back, and now the Packers with a first and long. 9:25 in the third. Good back-and-forth ball game. Really nice crowd tonight at Lambeau Field. Most of the big bowl is full. Some empty seats in the upper deck in the end zone to our right. There are two decks of upper decks there. Sweets all the way around the rest of the seating bowl. And they're trying to figure out where to put the football and what to do with the play clock. It's now down to 20, and the Packers are in a huddle. Trying to figure out the chain on the far side as well. First and 18 officially from the Green Bay 27 after the holding call. Single receivers on each side. Back to throw McCord. Blitz up the middle. Backpedaling left. Throwing straight over the middle. It is caught. It's Isaiah Nair with the catch. Hit immediately just shy of the 30. Around the 29, they'll bring him down between the hash marks, and it's Eugene Asante, first-year inside linebacker for the Cardinals with the tackle.
5: I've become so used to seeing Nick Rawls dial up pressure after pressure after pressure after blitz, and you're just not used to watching this defense just play ho-hum and no pressures. Right there, they finally dialed one up, but for the most part, they've just been trying to see what guys can play like in base defense or base nickel.
4: McCord empties the backfield, five in the formation, four receivers and a tight end. Back to throw, Cards bringing four, thrown to the middle of the field, caught, leaping grab, brought down at the 45. Nice catch by J. Michael Sturdivant, who had both catches on a touchdown drive earlier for the Packers. This one moves the sticks to the 45.
5: That ball seemed like it was floating forever. I'm watching the replay right now to see if it did get tipped, and you can't really tell. I think it did get tipped, but, I mean, that thing was in the air forever, and somehow nobody on the Cardinals was able to get over there and knock that thing away.
15: Officials measure.
4: I'm going to measure this one just to make sure. An official timeout, so the athletic training staff out in both huddles now to bring some fluid out. 8:03 to play in this third quarter. Elijah Jones made the tackle on that play. Virtual measurement coming. And they're about a half yard beyond it. It's a first down. Pretty easy when the line to gain is an actual line and the football's past it, you'd think. I mean, I'm new here, I know, but
5: you also would think that the virtual measurement would somehow speed the game up. Certainly that hasn't happened either.
4: But you know what? Hey, it's preseason. You got to work on the operation.
5: That's all about the word of the week. That's right. That's the theme.
4: For the officials as well. So we got to see it on the big screen, on the television screen and everything. First and 10 for the Packers at their own 46, leading at 24-23. 7:55, clock rolling, third quarter. Under center snap, play action fake. Pressure in the backfield, and down he goes. And there's B.J. Ojulari. No room at all for McCord on a play action, trying to roll to the right. Ojulari in his lap for a big-time sack.
5: The veteran was not going to get faked out right there. Ojulari showing some speed, showing some signs of life. After being on life support the last couple weeks, he's just been trying to get there, and he finally gets two sacks today. They run counter play action opposite him. He does not bite on the fake, gets up the field, and gets a huge sack.
4: Ojulari, officially a sack and a half. He split one earlier. Shotgun snap, handoff over the right side. Plenty of Cardinals there to wrap up the ball carrier and bring him down after a two-yard gain up to around the 35-yard line as Jaden Nixon, the rookie running back, continues to get some run for Green Bay.
5: Here's a question I got for you.
4: Yes, sir.
5: Right, let's talk about Ojulari for a second, right? Like this is a guy that we continue to talk about. We continue to say, okay, he's playing in these preseason games, late in these preseason games. Like, what is that telling you, right? And then all of a sudden he comes out in this game. They've been waiting to see this. They've been hoping to see this, and all of a sudden he shows up. Is it enough or is it too late?
4: It's a great question. Shotgun snap from McCord. Launching deep down the right sideline. One-on-one coverage. Man with the step. And he dropped it at the 20. Headed it right in the breadbasket. Can't bring it in. Isaiah Nair, first-year receiver, had two steps on a defender and maybe a touchdown. Incomplete pass.
5: When you're fighting for jobs, when you're fighting to make teams in this game, and it's so hard, you put so much pressure on yourself, I'm sure, and these guys just want to succeed so bad. He has a walk-in, monster touchdown, and it goes right through his hands. Tough.
4: Punt team out there now for Green Bay. Harrison Wallace back to return for the Cardinals. He's at the 9-yard line. Right footer swings through. It's a topsy-turvy punt, and Wallace on the run at the 25. Spins out of the first wave, ahead past the 30, then falls ahead around the 33-yard line or so. Cardinals will take over with 6:26 to play, third quarter in Green Bay. Packers 24, Cardinals 23 on the Arizona Cardinals Radio Network.
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4: 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Let's finish that thought on B.J. Ojulari. Is it enough? I mean, is this room secure with all the other guys who've made plays? Is there a spot for him? Can he do enough tonight to make it? I mean, he got injured 2 years ago, and I don't know if he's ever really been the same since then.
5: No, and he hasn't. And I think the one thing that is his saving grace is he was a former second-round pick. I think that's the biggest thing that is kind of keeping him afloat. Obviously, him playing in all these games, late into the Hall of Fame game, was not showing good signs for him, but here we are. And we'll see what happens.
4: First and 10 for the Cardinals from their own 33-yard line. Shotgun snap for Slovis. Handoff around the right side. And this is Evan Hull looking for space, but wrapped up immediately and no gain around the right numbers. Second and 10 now for the Cardinals. 24-23, Packers leading it. 6 minutes, third quarter. Slovis tonight, 13 of 22 through the year, 139 yards and a pick. Twin receivers each side. Shotgun snap. Back to throw. Pressure coming from the right. Slovis better look out. There he goes. Down at the 27-yard line. It's a sack. And it's Nigelique Kelly who all of a sudden is racking up stats tonight for the Packers.
5: That was definitely a coverage sack. He was trying to get that ball out quick. I mean, you can clearly see on the replay. That's three-step. Wasn't there. Tries to pull it down and make something. I like what he did, though. He didn't try and force it. He took care of the football. And he found a way to just get down, eat it. And the best part is, because, hey, regular season football's around the corner, he stayed in bounds and kept the clock running.
4: Tick, tick, tick, tick, tick. 5:15 to go in the third. And this is third down and a long way to go. 16 left. Packers bring forth the snap. Shotgun for Slovis. And it's swatted at the line as he tried to throw left. Falls incomplete. Looks like Jaden Crumity, defensive tackle, who had the pressure earlier and nearly forced an interception. I think he actually did force the interception earlier on the right side of the field. This time gets his big paw up there and makes the play against Jacobs.
5: Again, there was nothing there. Tried to push it down the field. Nothing there. Pocket collapsed a little bit. He tries to throw the outlet into the flat. Again, he gets his hand up, and there's nothing you can do there.
4: The Cardinals have punted away, and it's Jack Browning signed on Tuesday as a punter for the Cardinals. Jaden Nixon back to return for Green Bay. And the swing of the leg, and the punter's away. Underneath it at the 21. Left hash marks, get past the first man. Flag is out, cuts up field before the sideline and brought down around the 30. We'll check the penalty flag again. The Packers will have the football, most likely, leading it by one. Been a busy night all of a sudden for Scott Walker in his tryout as a white hat.
14: Turn the kick, holding. Receiving team number 30, 10-yard penalty from the end of the kick. First down.
4: All right, they'll move them back. So Packers backing up. Timeout on the field. 4:52 to go in our third quarter at Lambeau Field. Titletown, Green Bay, Wisconsin. Packers 24, Cardinals 23 on the Arizona Cardinals Radio Network.
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4: 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Well, guess what, AQ? I'm probably going to have for lunch as an end of preseason reward.
5: Raising Cane's.
4: You got it.
5: And then we should head to Shields after and ride the Ferris wheel.
4: That sounds like a plan to me. Let's just hang out again tomorrow. I mean,
5: done.
4: Hanging out all day, 2 days.
5: That's right.
4: Why not on the off day?
5: That's exactly right. Packers. I won't see you for 2 weeks.
4: I know. Huh? I mean, there's a lot going on between now and kickoff weekend. 24-23 Packers with the lead over the Cardinals. First and 10 Green Bay from their own 11. Quick throw right side by McCord. Falls to the grass. Incomplete. 4:50 to go in our third quarter. Packers up by one.
5: The good news is real football is almost here. As much as I enjoyed the World Cup and watching some baseball, maybe a little tennis here, even some Savannah Bananas, Indianapolis Clowns, right? I mean, I'm sick of it. I'm ready for regular season football. The real stuff is back.
4: It doesn't get better than starting on September 13th. Three in the formation, out wide for the Packers. Under center, record, turn, handoff. Straight into the pile, found a little hole, jump cut to the right, and then pushed ahead past the 15 up to the 17-yard line. Robertson on the tackle. And the carry that time by Damian Martinez, first-year running back.
5: Simple downhill run, yeah. Same run that we've seen the Cardinals run over and over again because both LaFleurs run the same offense, so it's like we're watching deja vu over and over again. The score's pretty much tied. I mean, it's unbelievable watching both these teams. Same defense, same offense, same kind of flow to the game.
4: Snap back to throw McCord. Quick toss out to the right sideline. Caught near the stick. Slung out of bounds. We'll see where the mark is. And the first check is really close, and I think he's a little bit short.
5: Oh, that was a generous spot.
4: Needed
5: too.
4: The 21. And they're calling it a first down? No. They haven't moved the chain yet.
14: Timeout.
4: The public address announcer was a little premature that time. They're going to measure. Another virtual measurement, maybe. Here we go. This one's for real this time. I think it's close.
5: Right on it.
4: I think it's close.
5: Yeah.
4: Well, yeah, it's clearly close. But the angle we have down the line is not exactly on it. Oh, I don't know. Maybe I'm going to say half an inch, like a baseball review, like a 0.3 inch. What do you say?
5: I'm saying it's a first down. Tip of the nose.
4: Okay. Haven't seen it yet.
5: I'm just doing it just so we take the opposite here.
4: Oh, and then Mike LaFleur's got the red challenge flag in his hand. He's ready to heave it into the field of play. And here's the measurement. Virtually first down, you're right. Boy, by like
20: the tip of a nose.
4: I mean, a half an inch. God, you got it.
20: Nailed it.
4: You're so good at this.
20: I'm in mid-season form right now.
4: It's preseason week four. You're rolling.
20: Come on.
4: Eyes like a hawk. Who needs a virtual measurement? We got AQ. That's impressive.
20: I'll tell you what, these readers really help me out these days.
4: How many readers do you own?
20: About seven pairs.
4: In every room of the house.
20: Yeah, and they're all scratched up. I need some new ones.
4: First and 10 of the 21 for Green Bay. Under center, McCord, man in motion, right to left. Hand off over the right side. And the ball's out. Fumble. Big pile at about the 27-yard line. A lot of white jerseys there. The officials are coming in to try to clear out the pile. And it's Arizona football. A takeaway for the Cardinals. And looked like Star Thomas was in there. Close to the play as well. Cam Horsley was close to it. Star Thomas was the one that forced it. And recovered it, looks like.
20: And Cam
4: Thomas came away with it.
20: Cam Horsley did a nice job getting a mitt in there, too. He just kind of punched that thing out. As it rolled down the middle, they tried to run split zone right up the middle. Horsley does a nice job punching that thing out. You get the recovery inside the plus 30. What do you do right here? Take a shot. Come on.
4: Come on, right?
20: Put it in the end zone. Take the lead. Let's go.
4: 3:34 to go. Third quarter. Packers up on the Cardinals 24-23. And it's a first and 10 for the Cardinals. The ball at the 27-yard line going in after the takeaway. Fumble by the running back. Damian Martinez. Spears got credit for the forced fumble. Thomas, Star Thomas with the recovery. First and 10, Slovis in the gun. Running back left flank, has a handoff to him. It's Hull, weaving left side, finds a hole. One man to beat, wrapped him up around the ankle at the 19-yard line, just outside the left numbers. He was off to the races again. It's an 8-yard gain on first down.
20: And
4: a player down.
20: That was the same play that he took it to the house on the last time. And right there, he almost got another one. Safety does a nice job taking his quad out on the way through the hole.
4: Amir Smith-Marset is up quickly after they stop play. And he's limping off to the far sideline under his own power. But appears to be favoring his right leg. So the athletic training staff and medical team will take a look. And then we'll begin play again. Clock rolling now at 3:15 to go in the third. Two receivers stacked close to the offensive line on the right. Single receiver left is Reggie Virgil, one-on-one. The snap and handoff. Hull left side again with Virgil blocking. Has the corner, 10 to the 5. Knocked out of bounds. Far sideline at the 4-yard line. It's a first and goal for the Arizona Cardinals.
20: We talked about it earlier. They run that bunch. They run that bunch formation to the right. They get the Packers to overload to that side. They get everybody over there. There's only three defenders to the open side. There's three blockers. You just get a hat on a hat. Right there, Hull hits it 100 miles an hour right through the hole. Almost bounces outside. Gets knocked out of bounds at the 5-yard line.
4: 14-yard gain for Hull. He's pushing 100 yards. First and goal at the 5. Shotgun look for Slovis. Tight end in motion left. Handoff, Hull into the pile, powering, reaching towards the goal line. He's short at the 1-yard line. Second and goal.
20: Get double teams at the point of attack, get downhill, and Hull reaches for the end zone. Doesn't quite get there. I'd like to see them go tempo, tempo, tempo, and run the quarterback sneak right now. Just get on the ball and just push the pile. You need a half a yard.
4: Slovis having trouble hearing the signals in his helmet. He has to cover his ear holes to get the word. And now into the huddle. And they break it on second down and goal at the 1. Under center, single back is Hull. Single receiver left in one-on-one coverage tight. Snap. Hull with the handoff straight into the stack. Pushing for a second effort. Touchdown, Cardinals. Hull has his second touchdown on the ground tonight. And the Cardinals have the lead with 1:47 to go in the third. It's Cards 29, Packers 24.
20: I mean, what a game for Hull. As I look down at these stats, I mean, he's right at 100 yards. He's got two touchdowns. He's got a chunk run of 47, another one with more than 15. He's made a nice showing today. Now, again, it's a crowded running back room. He might not end up making this, but he has made his case to be on the practice squad, and there might be somebody willing to take him somewhere else as well.
4: Good effort tonight. There is a Packer down on the defensive side. Jonathan Ford, defensive tackle. With your player out of Miami. And the athletic trainers for the Packers are out to take a look at him. Yeah, Hull with, officially 12 for 96 and two scores.
20: Pretty good day.
4: Yeah, that'll do.
20: Pretty good day for this offensive line, too.
4: Absolutely. I mean, at all levels. I mean, we saw the guys starting, playing well, and then all the guys that have come in relief here have really continued to perform tonight.
20: And let's be very clear about this preseason, too. We really haven't seen much of Jeremiah Love. We saw, about a quarter and a half of action from him, right?
4: 11 carries, right?
20: Hardly seen anything from Bam Knight. He's been in street clothes most of this preseason. James Conner hasn't been out there, right? Algier hasn't been out there. Like, we haven't even – I mean, we're doing this with a lot of guys who probably aren't going to make the 53, got a chance at the P-squad, got a chance at some other spots, right? But, I mean, I cannot wait to see this starting line with this scheme and these backs. I cannot wait.
4: Playmakers all over this offense.
20: There is.
4: On paper.
20: And then –
4: Oh, go ahead.
20: The national noise has been very loud that this is not going to be a good football team. I have a hard time looking at this team on paper on offense and saying that this isn't going to be an explosive offense.
4: Two-point play upcoming. Ford ran off under his own power. Shotgun snap, hole, handoff straight ahead, pushing at the line. He's in. Two-pointer is good. They gave it to him. Official on the near side with two hands raised in the air for the two-point conversion for Evan Hull. The public address announcer said no, they stopped him short. One of the officials said yes. We got to get a ruling here. They put it on the board at least, 31-24. And the two-point play is good, we believe. Timeout on the field. No ruling.
20: What a move.
4: From Scott Walker.
20: You're not going to tell anybody what happened. Let's go to break.
4: Why not? 1:47 to go. We'll reassess. Cardinals 31, Packers 24, on the Arizona Cardinals Radio Network.
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4: In the Trenches is brought to you by Foundry Sports, proud partner of your Arizona Cardinals. How about it in the trenches tonight, AQ?
20: Yeah, let's first off talk about over 150 yards rushing so we can give basically the game ball to the entire offensive line. But let's start with Jaden Williams. He's impressed all preseason camp, comes out and gets a couple series tonight. He was fantastic. Hayden Connor, John Gaines, they did their job, right? And then Fryer and Pryor, they did their job. Now you get Jacobs and Christian Jones in there. Christian Jones, monster block on the big run from Hall off the right side on the downhill deuce block. I mean, they've been fantastic across the board. The big boys up front have earned their paycheck today.
4: Kickoff from left to right, deep into the end zone to our right, brought in by Will Shepard. And he'll take it in for another touchback. And here come the Packers on offense. This defensive line tonight, too, for the Cardinals, and the edge rushers making an impact tonight. Ojulari with a sack and a half.
20: Ojulari, he's been really good. I mean, we've been waiting for this. We've been talking about this all the time, right? And, you know, across the board, they've handled the run better. The linebackers have been downhill and they've been thumping better. I mean, this has been an all in all much better effort from the defense as well.
4: Cardinals lead the Packers 31-24, 1:47 to play in the third quarter at Lambeau Field in Green Bay. Kyle McCord in the game at quarterback, under center snap. Play action fake, back to throw from his own 25. Down the middle of the field, caught at the midfield stripe, and then twisted up. Sturdivant having a big night at receiver for Green Bay, and he's down to the 44-yard line. Sturdivant with his fifth catch in the game, and that puts him over 100 yards.
20: It's amazing what play-action pass does to linebackers, even when you don't have a good running game. I mean, listen, the Packers haven't rushed it well at all. I mean, they only got about 12 attempts right now, 11 attempts actually, for like 50 yards, and you still get those linebackers to get sucked up, and you open up that space between the linebackers and the safety.
4: It's a 21-yard pitch and catch for a first down. Delayed handoff over the middle and up to around the 41-yard line. Not much happening that time for Jaden Nixon, the running back. And, yes, Sturdivant tonight for Green Bay. Six targets, five catches, 107, and a touchdown for the rookie from Florida. He had three catches all preseason coming into
20: coming out party.
4: Yeah. Good night to do it for him, at least, not for the Cardinals' defense. Cards have four on the line, four in the formation for the Packers, two each way. Shotgun snap, number high, quick release right side, nearly knocked away, but a nice catch. The 37-yard line, it's Sturdivant again. And Elijah Jones is there immediately to make the tackle. Almost got his right hand in there.
20: Yeah, that was really good coverage by Elijah Jones. You saw him shoot out of a cannon, basically. As soon as he recognized it was three-step drop and saw that receiver lower his target, knowing that he's going to sit down, he broke on the ball and almost got there. He was about a half a tick late.
4: Final seconds of the third quarter will tick off the clock here at Lambeau Field in Green Bay in Titletown. It's been a good one in the final preseason tune-up. We head to the fourth under the lights in Wisconsin. Cardinals 31, Packers 24 on the Arizona Cardinals Radio Network.
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4: Welcome back to Lambeau Field in Green Bay, Wisconsin. Start of the fourth quarter where the Cardinals lead the Packers 31-24 in the final preseason game of 2026. J.P. Shadrick, A.Q. Shipley, and our entire crew. And the Packers have the football in Cardinals territory, third and two at the 36. Receiver in motion right to left. McCord in the shotgun. The quarterback hands it off around the right end. Has some blocking past the 35. And close to. Has enough for a first down. pushed out of bounds on the right sideline inside the 30. First down, Green Bay. The carry from Jaden Nixon.
20: Packers tight ends did a really nice job right there capturing the edge. It's one of the hardest things to do because as a defensive end or as an edge player, you're taught to set the edge, right? And so if you're able to get your hat placement outside and capture the edge and get the back to the sideline, it's a guaranteed first down.
4: Cardinals have outgained the Packers 400 to 193 through three quarters and a play. High snap, handled by McCord. Quick release, right sideline, caught on an out and wrapped up immediately. It's Nayer with the catch. And the tackle made on the sideline.
20: How about these quarterbacks tonight on both sides? Oh, yeah. I mean, they both look like they're back there just playing 7-on-7, and then obviously Minshew, what a day he had.
4: Elijah Culp made the tackle that time, rookie from James Madison. Second down. And two at the 21. Handoff over the left guard. And the contact close to the line to gain. Needed the 19. Initial mark is short, maybe. We'll see if Hawkeye AQ agrees. Short?
20: Yeah, it looks a little short.
4: No need for the virtual measurement this time.
20: We were right again.
4: You were right both times. I was wrong the first time.
20: I guess what they're going to do here. Hand the ball off and get a quarter of a yard.
4: Two receivers left, single receiver right, all close to the offensive line. Man in motion right to left. Snap, play action fake. McCord looking to run with it. He's got the first down. Diving ahead to the 15. First down, Green Bay.
6: Robertson on the tackle.
20: Never saw that one coming. Kyle Michael Vick out there. I mean, Kyle McCord.
4: Who is this guy?
20: I mean, this guy's unbelievable. He ends up tricking the whole stadium. And running the play action naked boot and diving for the first time. He looked like me. I might be faster right now than Kyle McCord since I've lost all this weight.
4: You know?
20: I might have gained it back, though, on the bratwurst and the cheese curds tonight. Jeez.
4: First down, shotgun snap, empty backfield, toss to the right to the running back on a screen. Not much happening there at all. Jaden Nixon wrapped up. Two or three Cardinals are there to bring him down. Papo kind of cleaned it up at the end. Owen Papo, fourth-year linebacker from Auburn for the Cardinals. In a battle, Shire is the other one, inside linebacker. 12:20 to go, fourth quarter. Cardinals lead at 31-24. And that's a three-yard loss in the play. So second and 13 at the Arizona 19 for Green Bay. Three receivers and a tight end in the formation. Two receivers left. That tight end shifts to the left slot. McCord has the number, high snap. The right-hander tosses over the middle, nearly intercepted. Papo was there from the inside linebacker spot. And the pass was thrown behind Nayer. And it's third down.
20: It was good recognition by Papo. Earlier in the game, he had a chance and almost got a fingertip on it. Right there, he might have gotten a fingertip on it. Good recognition. Pre-snap, sees it, recognizes the play, and jumps the slant route.
4: Third down for the Packers. 13 to go at the 19 heading in. Cardinals lead it by 7. 12-minute mark in the fourth. Three receivers set up on the wide side left. And snap. Cardinals bring four. Back to throw. Back pedaling throw. Back left corner into double coverage. Overthrew it. Incomplete. Two Cardinals against one receiver. Will Shepard for the Packers. McCord misfires. Field goal team is out for Green Bay.
20: And there was nothing there. Kyle McCord was just trying to, I guess, throw it up and let his receiver, Shepard, try and go up and make a play. But, I mean, you had safety over the top help. You had nickel underneath. You had a linebacker. I mean, there's three defenders there, one receiver. No chance. Good thing he threw it out the back of the end zone.
4: Field goal attempt now coming from Trey Smack, the rookie kicker. 37-yarder from the right hash mark. The snap. High, but they handle it clean. The placement is good, and the kick is true. The Packers are back on the board. 11:49 to play in the fourth quarter in the final preseason tune-up. The new score, Cardinals 31, Packers 27 on the Arizona Cardinals Radio Network.
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4: 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And yes, AQ, college is back in session. I rode through downtown Tempe the other day.
20: I love that. And college football's back, too.
4: Yes,
20: I mean, starting to see all the stuff is coming back. Week zero.
4: Oh, let's go.
20: I mean, next week we got week one. We got college game day back in the fold. Then we got NFL. I mean, come on. We are back. All the way back.
4: I got to get used to the early college game day start time here in the
20: I'm telling you, you are going to love time. The West Coast about that. I'm telling you, 9 a.m. start. You want to watch late night games? You're not staying up till 1 in the morning. You're done by 10. You want to watch a UFC fight? It's over at 10.
4: Yeah.
20: I mean, it's incredible.
4: Awesome. Kickoff away left to right. And from the goal line coming out, this is Wallace across the 20, 25, right hash marks. And breaks through a couple of arm tackles and then falls ahead past the 30 for the Arizona Cardinals, who lead at 31-27, 11:44 to go in the fourth quarter. Beer Barrel Polka they just played in this last break. Everybody's dancing in the stands. Those that are still left. Some of the crowd, probably a quarter of it, is headed to the exits. But what a perfect night to sit out here and watch NFL preseason football.
20: I mean, this is incredible. I mean, you get off the plane, we're wearing hoodies. It's 60-something degrees. You get to watch this. You got a full moon illuminating the sky. You're in Lambeau Field. It's incredible.
4: Play action fake. Slovis back to throw. Steps up, throws over the middle of Fairweather. The tight end angling out to the right numbers and dragging a defender with him up to the 40-yard line where he's finally wrestled to the ground. Evan Hull had, earlier had that long touchdown run of 47 yards. On that run, Next Gen Stats AQ had him at 21.6 miles per hour. The fastest of any ball carrier in the league this preseason.
20: I mean, he's got an incredible burst, and you saw him pulling away from people. You knew he was fast, but you didn't think he was that fast. And then you see the numbers, and you're like, oh, he can run.
4: Shotgun snap, Slovis back to throw, clean pocket, throws over the middle, tight end, catch again, past the 45, turning upfield, and then hit and dropped right away. It's Fairweather with another catch. Keeps adding him up. He has six now in the game.
20: I always find things like that interesting, though, too, because front office, whether it's here or whether it's somewhere else, they're going to see that number, and you're going to say, wow, that's a guy. We talked about left tackles. They don't grow on trees. Well, speed doesn't grow on trees either. There's very few guys that can run 21.5 miles an hour.
4: Five-yard gain to Fairweather. First and 10 at the 46 for the Cardinals. Handoff right side. Trey Stewart with a carry this time, getting some work now in the fourth quarter. And bounces off the first wave of tacklers and falls ahead for about two up to the 48.
20: I would like to see both teams just come out in a wing tee and everybody go three-point stances and just start hammering the run. 4-minute offense for the final 10 minutes of the preseason.
4: Or like, you know, the old Green Bay sweep. We got a seal here and a seal here, and you run up to daylight.
20: Just find butts. Find a butt and cut off the butt.
4: Single back behind Keaton Slovis under center for the Cardinals, who lead it 31-27, 9:50 to go. Handoff, trying to cut it left. Knocked down in the backfield. Great penetration. Nigel E. Kelly putting together a highlight reel tonight for Green Bay.
20: Well, on that play in particular, it's easy to create a highlight type play when you don't get blocked. I mean, he came straight up the field and they just arced around him. Nobody laid a hand on him, and he had an easy play for a loss.
4: Five tackles now for Kelly. A sack, that tackle for loss, and an interception. That's a line. Third down and a long way. 13 to go at the 43.

0: Lovis. The Packers bring him forward. Thrown over the right side. Caught just past the 40. And then down to the ground at the 39-yard line. Great conversion that time. It's Simi Fehoko. Had a touchdown earlier in the game. Still playing now in the fourth quarter. First down.
1: Slovis with great anticipation right there on the deep in route. Fehoko, really good route. Sticks his outside foot in the ground. Turns it inside. Creates some separation. And just Slovis throws it to a spot. Fehoko with a nice catch.
0: They're inside the 40 at the 39. Going in. 18-yard gain. First and 10. Hand off. This is Hall again. Weaving his way ahead. Falling for a couple over the center and right guard. Avoiding the early penetration. So down to the 37.
1: Downhill duo play. Couple double teams at the point of attack. Problem is you got some guys in right now and they're just missing some blocks. Earlier, the ones that hit, obviously, they get a hat on a hat. And that's all you really need to do on some of these gap plays. If you just cover people up, these backs are going to hit it 100 miles an hour. Maybe get a missed tackle in play, and then all of a sudden you're out the gate for 40 yards.
0: Two-yard gain for Hull. He's at 98 yards. Gets the carry again. Pushing ahead. He'll get to the 35. That should be a two-yard gain and put him right at 100 yards tonight rushing on 14 carries.
1: Cardinals are just hammering the run game. I called for four-minute offense, and they've been hammering it. I'd love to see them go play action right now. Tough to do it on third down and, you know, five-plus, right? But right now, this Green Bay Packers defense, they are coming downhill. Safeties are getting a little nosy around the box. A play action would be nice.
0: They're working out of the gun again. Running back sidecar right is Evan Hull, who's right at 100 yards. Four receivers, three left, back to throw. Slovis throws to the left sideline on and out. Caught 2 feet in, steps out Fehoko. It's another first down for the Cardinals. Great conversion.
1: And that's the awareness we're talking about, right? We saw it with, you know, with Smith earlier, and whenever he goes out and he ends up not knowing where the sideline is. And look at that. Look at the toe tap. They just showed the replay on the big screen, and Simi Fehoko does a beautiful job seeing the sideline, getting both feet inbound, and it wasn't even close.
0: 11-yard pitch and catch, wide open, and it's at the 24 going in. First down, Cardinals. Single back, under center snap, handoff, and penetration again. And here comes the run defense for Green Bay with a hit right there at the line of scrimmage and a loss on the play of three.
1: I'm telling you right now, if Coach LaFleur is seeing the same thing I'm seeing right now, play action pass is coming right now. They just hammered the zone play. They were running gap schemes, right? Now all of a sudden, they run the zone play to the left. Don't be surprised if they fake the zone play to the left right now. You get the play action back to the wide side. You get a low, a middle, and a high, and there's going to be a big play right here.
0: It's Trey Stewart with the carry, a loss of two officially. Second and 12 of the 26. Slovis in the gun, has the snap. Packers bringing four, thrown over the middle. Caught, it's Fehoko again, inside the 15. Brought down between the hash marks at the 11. Another first down for the Cardinals. Another Simi Fehoko catch.
1: I mean, these quarterbacks have dealt it preseason long, and they're putting it on the money. They're throwing it with anticipation. Over the middle, slant routes, fade routes. I mean, they have just put the ball in numbers and everywhere they want to put it. I mean, I'm looking across the board at the stats. There's 457 yards of offense by this Cardinals team.
0: Amazing.
1: 40 guys aren't dressed.
0: Amazing. First and 10 at the 11 for the Cardinals. Handoff over the center and waiting for the blocks to come, but then finally just crashes in to the back of the offensive line. It's Trey Stewart that time for the Cardinals for a couple down to the 9.
1: They go downhill again. A pass is coming now. Fehoko's in the game, right? You got the big 6'4 guy. Throw it up to him. Throw that fade that he's become synonymous with all preseason. Throw him the fade ball for the touchdown. Come on. Let's go.
0: 2-yarder. Second and 8 at the 9 for the Cardinals. Leading at 31-27. 5:10 to play. Clock rolling. Fourth quarter. Under center Slovis. Single back is Stewart. Two receivers right. One of those, the slot man in motion. Three-step drop. Fade. Front right corner. Incomplete. There it was. Simi Fehoko. One-on-one coverage. Some contact in the end zone. Clean field. No flag.
1: That was my best impersonation of Tony Romo right there. I mean, I knew it was coming. I could see it from a mile away. Fehoko's in the game. They motion the receiver down. They get him one-on-one. They get exactly what they want. Slovis just kind of throws the back shoulder. Doesn't give him enough of an opportunity. There's a little flatter trajectory. Like to see that ball go a little higher and let the big fella go up and get it.
0: Third down and 8 at the 9 for the Cardinals. Slovis in the gun, running back Stewart on his left. Three receivers, wide side right. The snap, belt high, back to throw. Looking to the end zone, throw.

0: coming that way. Caught back line. It's a touchdown for the Cardinals, and it's Simi Fehoko again. Second in the game. What a preseason it's been for the six-year receiver from Stanford. It's 37-27 Cardinals, 4:55 to go. What a finish.
1: I mean, I'm telling you what. I mean, we keep talking about this. I mean, this has been incredible, first of all. Incredible performance by the guys that showed up to play in Lambeau tonight. But the offense in general throughout the entire preseason has been fantastic. That ball gets tipped. Fehoko hangs on. What a preseason he's had. What a night he's had. If this was the deciding factor on tonight on who's the best your receiver to keep in that end spot, he might have solidified it.
0: Fourth touchdown reception of the preseason for Fehoko. Point after attempt is good. 4:55 to play in the fourth. Cardinals lead it 38-27. Fehoko tonight. 8 targets, 5 catches, 94 yards, 2 touchdowns, 1 snow angel. Pretty good night.
1: Really good night. And he's good on special teams.
0: That'll work too. Good night for the Cardinals overall. Leading it by 11 late in the fourth on the Arizona Cardinals Radio Network.
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0: Welcome back to Tim Hovick's Santan Ford broadcast booth. Santan Ford right on the price, right on the corner of the Santan 202 freeway in Val Vista in Gilbert. That was a Simi Fehoko drive. 4 catches on the drive for him, including a 9-yard touchdown. 13 plays, 68 yards, 6:54 off the fourth quarter clock. Most importantly, tick, tick, tick, tick.
1: Bingo. And the Cardinals. We're under 5 minutes until the end of the preseason, ladies and gentlemen.
0: Get your Labor Day plans ready now. Kickoff from right to left to the Packers, and nothing happened. It's into the end zone for another touchback. So now the Green Bay Packers back on offense. This is the LaFleur Bowl. We mentioned that off the top tonight, Matt and Mike. The coaches, of course, respectively for the Packers and the Cardinals. Matt, 46 years old, his 8th year as the Green Bay head coach. Mike, in his first year as the Cardinals head man, 39 years of age. Third set of brothers to serve as head coaches in the NFL at the same time. The Harbaughs, the Grutens did it, John and Jay. And now the LaFleur. The center snap, play action fake, back to throw McCord for Green Bay. Throwing to the right sideline, nearly intercepted. Penalty flag is out, though. It was intended for Keyshawn Johnson on the right side. And we'll check the penalty flag. Looked like Elijah Culp.
7: Pass interference. Defense, number 26. Spot foul, automatic first down.
0: And it was Elijah Culp.
1: Turns out you can't grab receivers and push them down whenever the ball is coming to them.
0: I thought this was tackle football.
1: Turns out.
0: Was this not tackle football?
1: I mean.
0: Two-hand touch. What are we doing?
1: The game has changed quite a bit. Constantly changing
0: giving
1: rules.
0: Giving it all to the offense now.
1: constantly changing rules.
0: Oh, yeah. There's been some of that this week, too.
1: There you go.
0: We'll get to that in a moment. 4:50 to go. First down, toward to the right side again. Diving catch along the right sideline. It's Caden Prather with a catch for Green Bay. Inbounds. Clock moving at 4:40 to go. There were owners' meetings this week. Beginning this year, the league will place greater emphasis, as they are over the ball now, on a second down and short. Back to throw McCord, left side on a slant. Caught. Tackled immediately inside the 40 at the 39. The first down. Hip drop tackle, horse collar tackle, launching, hit on an offensive player, and a blindside block. If a player commits three offenses in any of those categories in the season, they'll be suspended for one game this year. Shotgun snap, McCord. Clean pocket for the moment. Late pressure, they get home. Elliott Brown came flying in at the last moment and brings the quarterback to the grass at the G logo at midfield. Sack.
1: It's a clear emphasis on player safety, right? It's all the penalties that involve player safety that they're trying to clean up, they're trying to avoid. I think it's really become a big deal with these hip drop tackles. It's all the major injuries. It's the one that got Jeremiah Love a couple weeks ago, right? Like, it's that's the big one, right? The targeting, you know, that part of it's tough. And, you know, I think the illegal blindside ones, like, you can really clean someone up. They've done a good job getting that out of the game. But the big one that really makes it, it's all the player safety ones, but the big one, like we said, is the hip drop.
0: McCord throws deep down the right boundary. Incomplete for Caden Prather. Just overthrows everybody. Third down. Yeah, that was a couple years ago. The hip drop tackle became a foul. And it's tough to see. I mean, you can see it, obviously, in the replays a lot.
1: Sure.
0: But they want to call it as they see it. You can't throw the flag if you're not sure sometimes as an official. Back to throw McCord on third down. Throwing deep down the middle of the field. One on two. And the ball hits the turf. Incomplete. Papo was back about 30 yards down the field on that play in coverage. That linebacker. And part of the breakup there. As was Devin Bobby, who was signed this week on Monday, the rookie out of Baylor at safety.
1: Yeah, I think it's interesting because as we've tried to clean up this game, right, the hip drop tackle was almost a tackle that was taught as a reaction to no more hits to the head, right? Like, it was one of those things where it's like, okay, well, now we're going to teach this gator roll tackle where we're going to grab you, we're going to spin, and then that caused more injuries. Like, I remember playing with Larry Fitzgerald, and it was – He almost wanted you to hit him in the head instead of that.
0: Fourth and 17, deep throw left side. Flag is out. Ball's incomplete. And this could be a conversion on a fourth down due to a defensive penalty.
7: Pass interference. Defense, number 24. Spot foul. Automatic first down.
0: Starling Thomas, the fifth. It's the fourth down pass interference to keep it alive for Green Bay.
1: I'll tell you what drives a coach crazy when it's fourth and 17 and a penalty bails him out and gives him a first down.
0: Cards are up 11. 38-27 the score. 3:24 to play in the fourth quarter at Lambeau Field. Packers with the ball at the 28 going in. Two receivers wide right. Tight end in motion just off the left tackle. Ford with the snap. Four coming for the Cardinals. Deep throw down the right side. Looking to the end zone. A diving catch. Touchdown, Packers. Keyshawn Johnson. What a throw of the money from Kyle McCord. And a diving grab inside the two. Sliding into the end zone. Touchdown, Green Bay.
1: I mean, what a throw by Kyle McCord. And what a catch. I mean, he throws that thing right to the end line. Right at the goal line, and he goes down and gets it. Perfect ball on the fade route. One-on-one, fade around the outside. Throws it to the goal line, only where his receiver can catch it. Kyle McCord's played fantastic tonight. Fantastic.
0: Third touchdown pass of the game for McCord. 28-yard touchdown pass. McCord 19 at 31 through the air, 199. And three touchdown passes for the Green Bay Packers. It's now 38-33. Cardinals with the lead, 3:19 to go, and now 2-point team is out. What's up?
1: They're looking at it.
0: Oh, they're taking a look. Mm-hmm. Okay. First review of the night, and first for Scott Walker as a white hat in his tryout tonight.
7: The ball on the field stands. Touchdown.
0: Okay, you saw that one too, AQ. You didn't even need the replay.
1: I've seen everything, man. I mean, the eyes are in midseason form right now, only with the readers. I mean, I took them off and looked through my binoculars, and everything was blurry, and I thought it was me. Put the readers back on. I can see it now.
0: 2-point attempt now for the Green Bay Packers to make it a 3-point game. Three receivers left. Tight coverage in the slot. And it's a handoff over the middle. Driving, reaching. He's got it. 2-pointer is good. Damian Martinez for Green Bay, the running back. It's a 3-point game. Cardinals lead it 38-35 with 3:19 to play in the fourth quarter. And it should have never happened. Fourth down, pass interference kept it going.
1: And that'll drive a coach crazy, no doubt about it. The other good news about a preseason is there's no overtime.
0: Thank goodness. 3:19 left in the preseason. Cardinals up by 3 in Lambeau on the Arizona Cardinals radio network.
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0: 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JP Shadrick, AQ Shipley, and our entire crew under the lights. The final preseason game. Green Bay set to kick it away to the Cardinals from left to right. We'll see if the Redbirds can burn the clock and get out of here. Warm up the plane. Let's head west. Trace Mack, Packers kicker, swings through it. The end over end boot away, and two returners really collide, but here's Wallace. Across the 10, 15, past the 25, right side, outside the hash marks, diving near the 30. First and 10 Cardinals. Talked about Slovis tonight, 19 of 30, 206 yards, touchdown, interception. Minshew started the game 7 of 9, 126, and a touchdown. Minshew 40 of 48 this preseason, 83% passing. 404 yards, 3 touchdowns, and a pick. Mm. And now Slovis, single back, is Hall. Handoff straight ahead. Burning that clock. Gets a couple yards before he's stacked up at the 35-yard line. And we move to the three-minute mark. Oh, both teams with three timeouts. Evan Hull over 100 yards. He had a 47-yard touchdown run tonight. It was good to see. Went over 21 miles an hour on that run. Now 15 carries, 104 for Hull, and 2 scores tonight.
1: 472 yards of offense right now for this Arizona Cardinals team.
0: We'll take that every week. Two receivers on the right, couple tight ends in the game. Play action fake, Slovis back to throw, delayed blitz, pumps and throws to the right side, incomplete. There is a penalty flag out. He threw it in the right flat. The flag is deeper in the secondary, and it's going against Green Bay.
7: Holding. Defense, number 39. Five-yard penalty, automatic first down.
0: That'll help. 2:28 to go. Cardinals up by three. Really excited to see this team when all the starters are in. Week one, SoFi Stadium, the L.A. Chargers will entertain the Cardinals under the roof.
1: I can't wait. I really can. I mean, listen, we've been talking about this offense and the scheme, but we really haven't seen it with the guys. I can't wait to see it with the guys running it.
0: First and 10, Cardinals at the Arizona 40. Handoff hole over the left into the stack and pushing and shoving and fighting, and he's got a couple more. This offense is so promising. Defense last year and really both sides of the ball so banged up. They played 81 players last season. It is hard to compete when that many players touch the field for you.
1: Half the battle is staying lucky, right? Like, we talk about that all the time, and it's like, listen, like, sometimes you just have the year where that bites you. And, you know, last year it bit the Cardinals, and hopefully this year they stay healthy, and they got a lot of talent on paper, a lot of talent on both sides of the football.
0: Two-minute warning, fourth quarter, Cardinals 38, Packers 35 on the Arizona Cardinals Radio Network.
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0: First down snap, no, second down snap. Slovis back to throw, tosses right, pressure in his face, intercepted by the Packers. Brought down at the 44-yard line. A second down and seven play coming out of the two-minute warning. And Slovis throws a pick, and now the Packers, with 1:54 to go and three timeouts, could take the lead or win it.
1: I love the play call. I really do. I hate the execution of the play call. Play action. You need a first down. First down wins it. They go play action. The center gets beat right up the middle, causes pressure. to Cambra, just gives up a little pressure up the right side, in the face, overthrow the running back, and you get the interception.
0: Stay tuned after the game for the Cardinals Locker Room Show, presented by Santan Ford and Gilbert. Head coach Mike LaFleur and Cards players will join us and provide instant reaction to tonight's game. Shotgun snap, McCord back to throw for the Packers on first and 10. Incomplete on the left sideline. Flags all over the field. Intended for Caden Prather.
1: Looks like it's going to offset holding on the Packers.
7: There are two fouls on the play. Holding. Offense, number 78. Illegal use of hands, hands to the face. Defense, number 26. These fouls offset. First down.
0: Elijah Culp. On that interception, Stackhouse had the pressure on the quarterback there. And then Mosby with the interception. Aaron Mosby, fourth-year edge player. So now the Packers, after the offsetting penalties, have a first and 10 at the Arizona 44, 1:51 to play. Fourth quarter, Cardinals up 38-35. McCord 19 of 31 through the air tonight for Green Bay. He's played the whole way. And in motion left to right behind the quarterback, handoff left side. Here goes Nixon looking for room. Offensive line pushing him forward enough for a first down. Wow. Give him about 12. First down, Green Bay. Clock moving at 1:30 to go in the fourth. Packers down three. No huddle. McCord steps to the line. Makes a play call to the offensive line. Has the snap. Knee high. Back to throw. Slant over the middle. Caught at the 25. Spinning out of a tackle. It's Prather pushing defenders for the Cardinals. Close to another first down. Maybe a yard short. Clock moving. 1:10 to go in the fourth. And again, no huddle look. McCord barking out signals to the receivers to the right. There's a single receiver and a tight end left. And the snap. McCord looking right. Quick throw to the right sideline. Caught. Hit in bounds. Rolling out of bounds, but backwards. The clock will run. 50 seconds to go. Clock is moving. Cardinals up by three. Looking for a stop. Timeout. Green Bay with a timeout, their first of three, with 48 seconds to play in the fourth quarter. Cardinals lead it 38-35. Good tackle there on the sideline to push him backwards. Even though it's out of bounds, if it's backwards, the clock continues to run.
1: Yeah, it's a great job. I mean, you got to do everything you can to keep it either going out of bounds laterally or backwards. Great tackle to keep him going backwards, force a timeout. Again, those are huge plays, especially in a two-minute situation.
0: Elijah Jones with a nice play there, the corner. So after the Packers timeout, 49 seconds to go. Cardinals up by three. This will be second down. And short. About three to go. Packers break the huddle. Two receivers each side. They're spread wide on the left and stacked on the right. Court in the gun. Cardinals with four on the defensive front. The snap, and it's a handoff. It's over the right side, cutting back up the middle. Here goes Jaden Nixon, pushing ahead enough for a first down. Inside the 10 for the Packers. They'll give him the 10-yard line, in fact, and it should be first and goal from the 10. Clock moving, 35 seconds over the ball. Three receivers, two right on the short side. The snap, McCord looks right. Pumps and then overthrows the running back in the right flat into the boundary, incomplete. Jaden Nixon, intended receiver. Clock stops at 26 seconds.
1: Interesting play call. Obviously, you got to take shots at the end zone here, right? You can't mess around with trying to get stuff inbounds. Obviously, you still have timeouts. But look, this should be four shots at the end zone. They just tried to throw one out in the flat for a one-yard gain.
0: Split three receivers to the left on the wide side. And another just off the right tackle, right. Snap from McCord, back to throw, looks left, throws to the 3-yard line, caught, slips out of a tackle, diving in, touchdown Green Bay. Keyshawn Johnson broke out of a tackle at the 3 along the left sideline, angling back inside, diving in for the go-ahead touchdown for the Packers with 20 seconds to go in the fourth quarter. It's Packers 41, Cardinals 38. The touchdown off the interception.
1: It's just amazing the way games go, right? For the last hour, it seemed as if the Cardinals were in total control. They were running the football at ease. They're killing them in the time of possession battle, in the yardage battle, and then all of a sudden you make one mistake, and again, this comes back to operation.
0: Absolutely.
1: And you make the mistake, especially in a critical moment, in an under 2 minute situation, and all of a sudden, now you find yourselves behind.
0: Here comes the point after attempt for Trey Smack. High snap, they get it down, and the kick is good. Well, the Cardinals had an 11-point lead not that long ago. It has evaporated. That was after the Fajoco 9-yard touchdown catch from Slovis to make it 38-27 with 4:55 to play in the fourth. They led by 11. And the Packers answered with a McCord to Johnson 28-yard touchdown pass to get within three, and 2-point play to get within three. And then an improbable interception on a 2nd and 7 at the 2-minute warning coming out of it. With pressure, fadeaway throw, just lofted it up. A wounded duck intercepted. And it set the Packers up in Cardinals territory. And the Pack cash it in for what could be the game-winning touchdown. 20 seconds to go. I'd expect this to go all the way to Milwaukee and avoid a return from the Cardinals. Smack with the football on the tee for the Packers at the 35-yard line to our left. Two men deep for the Cardinals. Hull is one of those, and Harrison Wallace the other. The swing and the end-over-end kick. Wallace drifting back in the end zone, 6 yards deep, takes a knee. 20 seconds to play. Packers 42, Cardinals 38. The Cardinals with all three timeouts remaining. Keaton Slovis trying to shake off his second interception in the game. He nearly had one or two others picked. 19 of 31 through the air, 206, a touchdown and two interceptions for Slovis in relief of Minshew tonight. 1st and 10, Cardinals from their own 35-yard line. Three receivers in formation. Stomps his right foot, waits for the snap. Silent count. There it is. Belt high back to throw Slovis. Late pressure. Hits his arm as he throws, and it hits the ground incomplete. Down around the 45-yard line. Diving attempt. Nearly had another one. Backfield pressure again for Green Bay. Hit the follow through for Slovis.
1: This is the hardest situation for an offensive lineman. There's no threat of run. Obviously, you got to go a long ways. You know, there's less than 20 seconds left. You have to be way better in pass protection. They're giving up way too much pressure in this situation.
0: 14 seconds to go. Cardinals with all three timeouts. Slovis battling the noise. Stomps twice. Has the football from center. Back to throw. Late pressure again. Tosses underneath Fairweather. The tight end upfield past the 40. Falling ahead of the 42. Clock at 6 seconds. At 5. At 4. At 3. And timeout. One second on the clock at the moment. We'll see when Mike LaFleur actually got the timeout. 7 seconds. Yep, a little earlier. 7 seconds, right after the tackle. So 7 seconds to go for the Cardinals. Down by 4.
1: Yeah, there's probably enough for 2 plays right here, JP. Like, I would like to see them. Listen, the Packers are going to be in some type of off coverage, some type of prevent. They're probably going to give up some yardage and some sidelines. Try and get 10 yards. Try and get past the 50. Give your quarterback a chance to throw Hail Mary.
0: They could be anywhere on the field, too. 2 timeouts left.
1: Yep.
0: 4 in the formation. Could be the last play. We'll see. 3 lined up wide side left. Single man right. Deep coverage for the Packers. Quick release over the middle. Fairweather catch at the G logo. Down with 4 seconds. Timeout called for the Cardinals. Just across the midfield stripe around the 48-yard line.
1: It's exactly what they were looking for. It's exactly what I thought they should have done, and that was the right play, the right call, the right throw, actually.
0: And now it's, we'll see about Keaton Slovis' arm strength. Or do they toss it short and do the old hook and lateral?
1: Well, wouldn't it be ironic if How many times did we see Aaron Rodgers in this field roll out one way or another, complete a Hail Mary pass?
0: These two teams have a history of playoff games with Hail Marys.
1: I was a part of that game.
0: I mean,
1: he completed two in a row, one from his goal line and then another one to tie it and send it into overtime.
0: Oh, boy.
1: Sickening.
0: Yeah.
1: But had he not done that, we would have never seen the play that Larry made in overtime.
0: Very true. Now, four receivers in the formation, running back left of Slovis, and four defenders back at the 12-yard line for Green Bay in the secondary. Shotgun snap, could be the last play. Stepping up Slovis, looking for space, spinning around, rolling right, stepping up, heaving it downfield, close to the goal line, tip ball, it's on the ground, it is incomplete, and the game is over. He got it to the 2-yard line, it batted around for a couple of moments. Finally hit the grass, and it's all over at Lambeau Field in Green Bay, where the Packers have come from behind, trailing it by 11, with just inside 5 minutes to go in the game. Two late touchdowns for Green Bay, and the Packers knock off the Cardinals 42-38.
1: Unbelievable. I mean, this is obviously it's the preseason, and listen, whatever happens in the preseason, there's so much good stuff that came out of this game that the fact of the result being a loss in 42-38, it's a little disheartening because it kind of gives you a little turn back the clock to last year, right? And there were so many instances like this a year ago. But again, it's a new season. The preseason doesn't matter. This has no reflection on what the regular season is going to be. And ultimately, this is not the guys that we're going to be trotting out here in 2 weeks. So looking forward to seeing that group. And like I said, this was a valiant effort from these guys. A lot of guys. Whether or not they make this team, a lot of guys put some efforts out there where they're going to have a chance to make other teams or practice squads or other things. But very valiant effort. Again, almost 500 yards of offense. It was very impressive.
0: Yeah. Hull goes over 100 yards on the ground, two touchdowns. Cuoco, 94 yards receiving, two touchdowns. Unfortunately, the interceptions cost Slovis and the Cardinals in the end tonight. Two touchdowns inside, 5 minutes to play for the Packers, and a comeback win over the Arizona Cardinals. Final score, 42-38. More to come from Lambeau Field on the Arizona Cardinals Radio Network.
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0: From the 41 going in, moving right to left. Under center, Minshew. Play action fake. Back to throw. Steps up. Clean pocket. Launching deep down the middle of the field. Towards the end zone, it's Simi Fehoko with a catch and a touchdown, Cardinals. Front right corner of the end zone, and he does a snow angel on the frozen tundra at 75 degrees. Touchdown, Cardinals. Welcome back to Lambeau. What a play that was. Semi Fehoko continuing a fantastic preseason, as does Gardner Minshew, by the way, the quarterback. Snow Angels are good any time of year at Green Bay if you're the opposing team scoring here. And unfortunately tonight, the Packers scored two late touchdowns inside 5 minutes to go fourth quarter for a comeback win over the Cardinals, 42-38. Under the lights here at Lambeau Field. The preseason is done. As you just mentioned, though, Akio, a lot of positive out of this game, a lot of yardage on offense, some big-time performances from guys that are kind of on the bubble tonight. We'll get to them coming up. Fehoko's one of those you just heard. Fairweather had a big game at tight end. Hall at the running back. And then defensively, you know what? Ojulari steps in with a sack and a half. Leota again flashes with a half sack to split one with him. Shire led the team with five tackles. All those guys are right there on the bubble on both sides of the football.
1: Yeah, there's no question. And then you didn't even mention the offensive line,
0: no,
1: right?
0: Like
1: they did their job, right, obviously. And I think a lot of the guys that were only asked to play two or three series, like it's a clear indication of kind of where they stand. And it looks like they'll have a uniform come, you know, week one. But, you know, those guys did their job when they went in today too. And yeah, it was very disheartening, I guess, the way that this thing ended, because I mean, they just seemed like they were in such control for so long. I thought Slovis did really well. There's not much he could do on that last interception right there, right? He gets some pressure up the middle. It hits him. I'd like to see him like feel it and just kind of dirt it or get rid of it, right? But for the most part, all these guys, I mean, how about Fehoko? How about Hall? I mean, like, These guys stepped up and they made plays when they needed to. They made plays when their backs were against their wall. You just love to see it. And also Elijah Higgins, right? Like, he's a guy that's a clear going to make the team guy, but he has been out with an injury, and he comes back and he gets his feet wet and knocks some of that rust off, makes some plays.
0: Good to see some of that tonight. And yeah, they're going to have to figure out some of these in the next couple of days. Sunday is I think 6 p.m. is the actual roster deadline to get to 53. Obviously not going to be the final 53. We'll see what kind of ideas they have. They have the number 3 waiver claim. There will be players available all over the league. Some already are after yesterday's action and earlier today. So the waiver wire could be hot. We'll see what Lonnie Osen has in mind for the next couple days and beyond. Final score, Green Bay Packers over the Cardinals, 42-38. Postgame next on the Cardinals Radio Network.
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0: Welcome back to Lambeau Field in Green Bay. Final score in the final preseason game of 2026. Packers 42, Cardinals 38. JP Shadrick, AQ Shipley, glad you're along with us. Cardinals seem to have this game in hand in the second half. They were ahead by 11 with 4:55 to play. But the Packers get two late touchdowns. They get one with 3:19 to play. McCord hit Johnson, a 28-yarder, to make it a three-point game after the two-point conversion. And then an improbable interception at the two-minute warning coming out set up a short field for the Packers. Six-play, 44-yard drive in a minute 34. McCord hits Johnson for a 10-yard touchdown pass for the Packers. And they left 20 seconds on the clock. And the final heave at the end is no good, and the Cardinals fall. And the Packers come back and get it done tonight. So a lot to get to. We're going to hear from the head coach, of course, Mike LaFleur, coming up. And we'll get into the Cardinals locker room as well. A lot of guys on the bubble. Maybe we'll hear from one of those coming up about the feelings in the next 2 days and what's happened this preseason. It's been a long off season to get to this point, and now it's about getting over the line and getting on this football team. Some positive. We touched on it earlier in the broadcast tonight. AQ, I mean, they nearly went for 500 yards. That's rarely a bad day on offense. The turnovers hurt you, though. And the defense had some bright spots as well. A couple of sacks in the game, takeaways, and all in all, I think the score, you know, it's what it is, the preseason game. But the performance in certain points and certain players that needed it tonight, I think, stepped up.
1: Yeah, it was great to see. Like Fehoko, right? Like, he did a great job. I mean, there's no question about it that he made his case that, hey, guys, I am going to be here. And listen, I think you look at a lot of the other guys that needed to do what they needed to do and showcase this staff, this front office, everything that they needed to, whatever they needed to put out there and show to make their case to stay here. I think they did that. And I think whenever you look at everybody and the way this offense performed, it only makes you excited to see what they're going to put out there in week one.
0: Let's go down to the locker room here at Lambeau Field. Corey Kiner joining us tonight, the running back for the Cardinals. 5 carries, 35 yards. Part of an offense tonight that went for 492 yards. It's JP Shadrick and AQ Shipley. Corey, obviously the ending's what it is, but when you put up almost 500 yards as an offense in any game, that's got to be a pretty good feeling. And this run game tonight, especially with you and Hull and the way this has worked the last couple of weeks, what stood out the most about your performance and this group tonight?
2: Well, what stood out to me the most is just the team effort. You know, as a running back, you're only as good as the guys in front of you. And the O-line carried us definitely these last few weeks. I wouldn't have been able to do it without those guys and the receivers as well. They got me to the second level every single time I touched the ball.
1: As an offensive lineman, it's nice to hear that. As a former offensive lineman, I like hearing you shout out the big boys. But listen, you had 7 yards a carry tonight. I mean, you ran the heck out of it all preseason. And I just want to, you know, we've been talking a lot about the scheme and what Coach LaFleur has brought to this team. Can you talk a little bit about, as a running back, like how nice it is to be in that zone scheme and let the offensive linemen do their job and let you make your cut, one cut and go?
2: Yeah. Well, this scheme is lovely, especially for my running style. I'm a one cut and go type of guy. So immediately when I heard that we were bringing Coach LaFleur in as a head coach, I was in love with it because I knew that the scheme and everything like that was going to work out in my favor. So, I mean, it's, like I said, it's just a testament to the coaching staff and the scheme and the players. We all bought in from day one, and it's been paying off.
1: Hey, listen, you've done everything you can do this preseason. What's the next 48 to 72 hours look like for you? I mean, just obviously you're in a situation where, you know, you might make it, you could get practice squad. There's a bunch of different options that could happen, right? And I think everybody knows that. That's the nature of this business. But what does the next 48 hours look like for you?
2: Watch the game, see what I could have done better, recover, and, you know, just take my mind off of things for a few hours. But, I put my best foot forward, and it's in God's hands, whatever the situation may be.
0: Yeah, the haze of the barn at this point, right? And you had a really good preseason. You came in with a couple touchdowns already. I mean, you finished with, like we said tonight, 35 yards. So you're looking at 170, 180 yards this preseason on a bunch of carries. So got to be proud of that effort, certainly, in this preseason. So
2: yes, sir.
0: Yeah, that's, you know, I wish the best for you in the next 48 hours. You don't know what's going to happen.
2: Yes,
0: there's
2: sir.
0: Always, you know, there's always the squad. There's always the 53. There's other teams. I mean, this could be anything, right?
2: Yeah, yes, sir. You know, like I said, I put my best foot forward. I'm proud of the work that I put out there. Proud of everything that I put on film. You know, it's a testament to me as a man. The steps that I took to progress my game this offseason, and just all the work and everything that I've been working for.
0: And it's not just the yardage, Corey. Corey Conner with us, Cardinals running back. It's the style with which you run, like the physicality and the burst and everything you have. Where does that come from? How do you keep doing that down after down?
2: You know, I like to say that it's not just a Sunday thing, like a game day thing. That's a lifestyle for me. You know, that's the way I live life. I'm just a tough and nasty guy. You know, that's how we get it in Cincinnati,
1: Gritty.
2: Ohio. You know. Just tough and nasty. It might not be the prettiest thing. It might not be the flashiest thing, but you know, you still got to stop it. Nobody wants to tackle me for four quarters straight.
0: You are from the Rust Belt, aren't you? Yeah, that sounds like it.
2: Yeah, yes, sir.
0: I like that attitude. Corey, good luck to you.
2: Thank you.
0: Great job this preseason, man, and we wish you the best.
2: I appreciate you, sir.
0: Corey Kiner, running back tonight with 35 more yards. But yeah, that style, AQ. I mean, it is the way he just said it right there. It's a lifestyle.
1: I mean, it's awesome. And he's got some guys to you know, that are ahead of him that you get to watch every day in practice, right? You got Jeremiah Love, who obviously we know he runs with aggression. Got a little Adrian Peterson in him. Bam Knight, his nickname is Bam for a reason, right? So James Conner has been one of the more physical runners in this league for a long time, right? So all of the people in that room, Tyler Allgeier, right?
0: Yeah, I mean, gosh.
1: He's a center in the backfield, basically.
0: You should have seen him at the practice on Wednesday on pass protection. I mean, that. Yes, the run game's one thing, but when you got blitzing linebackers, A-gap, and he's putting guys on their back end, that is something to see.
1: Yeah, it's incredible.
0: But it's a grown man's game. Physical usually always wins.
1: Yeah, and there's no doubt about it. The most physical team is normally the one hoisting it at the end of the year. And, you know, whenever you look at this team, they brought the right guys in, right? Like James Conner's kind of set the tone here over the last couple years. But then you bring in a bunch of other guys, and obviously with the receiver position, what they've been able to do and sticking their face in it and blocking all preseason, the offensive line, you just paid the center, you just paid the cornerstone, the anchor of your group, and you know he's the bell cow in the middle. He's the one that everybody looks to, the leader, right? And so I think they've done everything they can on the offensive side, and then you got that missile hanging around in the defensive backfield and Buda Baker, and everybody kind of just – you know, fuels off of him.
0: He had a run blitz the other day in the practice that just timed up perfectly, tackled for loss. And it's like, oh, okay, yeah. There's the future Hall of Famer. He knows what he's doing.
1: He's still got it. There's no doubt about it.
0: Yeah, so he sets the tone on defense. Like we talked about, the run defense is the number one priority. And then all the pass rush kind of sets up off that. We'll see what Josh Sweat has to offer coming off injury and hasn't been out there in teamwork yet in this preseason. But the plan is, as the coach, I think, said, hey, we want to get him out there before week one in the team practices at least, and then should be ready to roll week one, the pass rush.
1: I think the fascinating thing for me, JP, is as we sit here over the last month, right, we came together in, what, the first week of August, and we watched the Hall of Fame game, and you watch all this different stuff, and Trey McBride's got one play in live football, right? And
0: right.
1: Michael Wilson might have seven, and Jacoby Brissett might have seven, right? All the guys that you're counting on this year, we haven't even seen in this offense. And we're watching the threes, the fours, and the fives put up 500 yards of offense. So all it does, when I lay my head down at night and I think about all the naysayers saying this team's going to win three games or four games, it's like I just watched the fours, fives on offense put up 500 yards of offense. Can you imagine when Jacoby Brissett and Jeremiah Love and Allgeier and Michael Wilson and Marvin Harrison and Trey McBride and the big boys up front all come together and they click and gel in this offense? I think it's going to be an exciting time to watch this offense.
0: And I know it's just one joint practice on Wednesday, but I sat out there at Ray Nitschke Field the other day across the street here and watched the second half of practice at least. The Cardinals slapped this team around. And this is a playoff team for the last 3 years here in Green Bay that is a team that will compete, that will be in the mix in the NFC North. And they, at times, were the more physical team, and they brought it to them. They had clean hits in bounds, like even the wingered hit on Tucker Kraft kind of set the tone. There were a few more scrums like that, and then they go execute plays in the red zone, 2-minute drill, against a really good defense and a really good team. And they stood at least one day on the practice field. I'm not calling them, I'm not sending them to the Super Bowl right now. Don't get me wrong. However, to see this group rally around that performance on Wednesday and show that enthusiasm and that energy, they out-energized the Packers on Wednesday.
1: I think scheme and fit are everything, and I talk about that a lot, as much as I can possibly say. I mean, you can have a group with an offensive coordinator that just doesn't fit at all, and then all of a sudden you put them with the right scheme and the right fit, and all of a sudden you see fireworks.
0: Yeah.
1: You know, and it's unbelievable. I'm excited, and you'll find out real quick. I mean, week one, you're going to see Justin Herbert. You're going to see Jim Harbaugh, one of the best coaches in the league. You're going to see Mike McDaniel and his new offense and what Justin Herbert can do with that. And Amarian Hampton, who I think is a stud running back, right? A good offensive line. You got Joe Alton, Slater, two of the best tackles in the game, right? You know, so you're going to go out there and you're going to face a very good team. You got Derwin James on the other side, right?
0: Yeah, their defense is pretty strong.
1: Yeah,
0: too,
1: the defense is pretty good. So you're going to find out real quick what this team is. And, you know, the interesting thing is, like we said, these guys don't get a ton of live reps in the preseason across the board, across anybody, but it'll be interesting to see if that comes back to bite a lot of teams, because so many teams have held out their starters this entire preseason. Will they come out rusty in week one? Will it take them a couple weeks to find their footing? There's all these unanswered questions.
0: All right, and then week one is just weird anyway with all these unscouted and unscripted looks you haven't seen in the preseason. They haven't showed in seasons past. They'll put a look out there, a formation, a play. Like, what is it? What are they doing? And you're not ready for it. And sometimes the week one can give you an idea of how it's going to go this season. Sometimes it can be a one-off. I mean, I covered a team in Jacksonville that won the first game of the season and lost the next 15. To end the season. So that's possible,
1: tough.
0: Too.
1: That's tough. Yeah, exactly. You never know what's going to happen. And obviously, a little bit of luck of the draw, a little bit of everything has to kind of play in your favor.
0: No doubt about that. Standing by for the head coach, Mike LaFleur. It's been a busy week for him and his family here in Green Bay. His brother, Matt, of course, the head coach of the Green Bay Packers. A lot of storylines out of that this week. The parents did all kind of interviews. They're staying here in Titletown right across the street. Closer to their son, Matt, and then Mike LaFleur now joining us from the locker room here at Lambeau Field in Green Bay. It's J.P. Shadrick and A.Q. Shipley, Coach. Obviously not the ending you want, but, I mean, there's a lot of bright spots out of tonight's game. We're going to get a lot to the big picture stuff, too. But just tonight, guys on the bubble making plays. Hull, Fehoko with two more touchdowns. Fairweather, I mean, and on defense, Ojulari stepping up with a sack and a half. There's a lot of bright spots, even though it didn't end like you wanted tonight.
3: Yeah, no, you're right. I mean, it's it was just cool to see all those guys. And like, what you want, what Monty wants, is we want to have these tough conversations about, you know, who's going to make this 53, who's going to be on the practice squad. And not only that, obviously you can't keep everyone. You're hoping that these guys showed out enough that other teams are going to want them, because there's going to be guys that we're not going to even be able to bring back for practice squad that you think put on enough good tape that can be on one.
1: Coach, there was a lot of guys, obviously, like we just mentioned, that ended up playing most of the game for the most part. But the guys that got a couple series in the beginning of the game, obviously Gardner, he looked sharp, right? And I think some of the offensive linemen, other guys that just got a couple series, did they get everything that you wanted out of them?
3: Yeah, no, it was, again, that's what we were looking for, sharp operation, great play style, all the stuff that doesn't, you know, takes no talent, and I thought those guys, I thought Gardner played really well and just operated and, you know, moved the ball down the field and, you know, got the touchdown there. Like I told, you know, him and Slovis, hey, you guys threw a touchdown on Lambeau Field, it's pretty cool, you know, and no one could ever take that away from you.
0: Fehoko just continued his strong preseason tonight, Coach. Obviously, two more touchdowns, so four in the preseason for him. Nearly touched 100 yards, five catches, big body, special teams player. This has been a pretty good resume in this preseason for him.
3: Yeah, he's a stud. He's really smart, and like, not to the point where it locks him up either. Yeah, you know, he doesn't overanalyze anything. He's just super smart in basically everything that he does. And then he's tough, and he's sure handed. He's got great body control, you know, whether it be short or down the field. So, like you said, special teams it matters to him. He's a great special teamer. He's a good football player.
1: Coach, as 90 comes down to 53, right? You What is the messaging moving forward? Obviously, now that you can take the 90, you get it down to 53. This is the team for the most part. Obviously, there's moves to be made throughout the season. We get that. But, you know, as you become 53, what's the full messaging moving forward?
3: Yeah, I mean, it's going to be 17 one-game seasons, one game at a time. The messaging tonight was not that, though. I mean, it was the last time that we're going to break it as a 90, person team. I told these guys how much I respect the work that they've put in through training camp. For a lot of these guys that aren't going to be Cardinals moving forward, doesn't mean that your story's over. You hold that pen. So I wanted to keep it at that, because, again, of the human element. And then once we get to our 53 with our practice squad, we'll get focused on the Chargers.
0: Michael Fuller with us, head coach of the Cardinals. Last moments here with you, Coach. What are the next 2 days or so like for you and Monty and the conversations you're going to have tonight on the plane heading home, and then the really tough conversations with players with a lot of times with their career on the line?
3: Yeah, no, it's like you said, they're tough conversations, but we all know what we signed up for. Monty and I will obviously have the conversations when we're flying home, a long flight, and then guys will come in for treatment, and sometime around midday, we'll start, having those conversations with these guys, and then finish it up on what would be Sunday, and then be able to get our practice squad guys back for Monday.

0: did this week. We've heard that all week long. Finally seeing it on the field tonight, obviously the game, but everything building up this week. How special has it been for your family this week?
1: Yeah, it's been cool. You know, I probably won't think too much of it basically when I get on this plane, but I'm sure when we're sitting on his dock next July, when we have a little time to breathe, you'll be able to reminisce a little bit. So it was cool. He got the best of it tonight. I'm sure he'll be talking some smack about it, but just like me, about tomorrow he's going to forget about it and get ready for Minnesota and get their roster together.
0: It's the least thing that happens. You get some great photos for the mantle for your parents. How about that?
1: They already had enough, so it's just going to add to the wall of Falker.
0: I love it. Coach, thanks for the time. We'll see you on the plane coming up.
1: Yeah, thanks, guys.
0: There he is, Mike LaFleur, the head coach of the Arizona Cardinals. And there you have it. They've got some conversations tonight on the plane, and they'll have some answers when they land in the Arizona time zone.
2: They will have answers.
0: Maybe.
2: Yeah, it probably about noon tomorrow they'll probably start getting into it. I mean, I started taking a peek at some of the teams that played yesterday, and a lot of them took care of, I think, I don't know, 10 to 15 cuts today, and then you start hammering the end. It's such a tough deal. I mean, as a guy that's kind of been through this, my first 3 years weren't the easiest. My first 3 years went through a lot of transactions and practice squads and different things, and then finally things started to hit on the up and up, and I end up making teams and then starting games, and then at that point, then you don't really have to worry about this day anymore, which is kind of nice, but I remember very vividly those 3 days, and it's like, hey, maybe if I don't answer the call, maybe they can't cut me. Maybe if I just throw my phone in the trash can.
0: Show up in Mexico somewhere. They can't find me.
2: They won't be able to find me, right? Well, they always do, and that guy's always looking for you whenever they know who they want and who they don't.
0: Cardinals Locker Room Show presented by Tim Hovick, Santan Ford in Gilbert, right on the Price, right on the corner of the Santan 202 Freeway and Val Vista. Executive producer, Jim Omohundro. Cody Fincher is our producer. Engineers Brian DuBose and Jeremy Nicolato. Al Nerini is our technical director. Our in-studio coordinator is Matt Lazarus. AQ Shipley. We'll see you in a couple weeks for week one at SoFi.
2: Can't wait, brother. I'm looking forward to it.
0: That's AQ. I'm JP Shadrick. Thank you for listening. Post-game coming up, continuing. It's a loss in Green Bay, 42-38. The Packers over the Cardinals. We'll talk to you in 2 weeks. SoFi for the Chargers and the Cardinals on the Arizona Cardinals Radio Network.

0: Oh, hey, Sarah. Did you hear my daughter Katie got Camper of the Week?
1: That's a big deal.
2: We got a big deal, too. Right, Mom?
1: Honey, shh.
0: What's that?
1: Okay, that Hyundai Santa Fe, I only paid...
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23: None of that Harry High School fake this, fake do what we're told.
22: Yes! Yes! Can you feel that, buddy?
0: If nothing else, it was exciting. Came all the way down to the wire. Work with me, Ken, here. Unfortunately, the Cardinals on the wrong end of a 42-38 preseason finale. You know, typically when you have nearly 500 yards of total offense, 166 yards on the ground, and you put up 38 points, you're going to win the game most nights. But again, this is preseason, and look, we know what it was, but I mentioned it again. Entertaining brand of football, offensively, defensively, sure. But when 42 different players do not see the field, this is what happens. So a lot of playing time, a lot of snaps for guys that, as you heard Mike LaFleur say postgame, if it's not with us here in Arizona, hopefully 31 other teams are watching tonight's film.
1: Yeah, I mean, I think in an hour, we probably won't even remember the score. I barely remember now. But I guess you could say, if you're a fan, you're disappointed that your team, your Cardinal team, was outscored 18-7 in the fourth quarter, and you know, and you gave up the, you know, the score late, and it's the second time in preseason you've lost in the last seconds of a game. But honestly, who really cares?
0: I'm going to give you two people who will care about this score beyond tonight.
1: Okay,
0: Mike LaFleur because he lost. And Matt LaFleur, because he won. Those are the only two that will, at the end of tonight, will think about what happened here this evening at Lambeau Field.
1: Though, if you're the little brother, if you're Mike LaFleur, it's like, really, that's all you got? You beat me in a preseason game when it looked like, when my quarterback coach is calling plays, your quarterback, Jordan Love, is calling plays. I'm smiling the whole game. We're taking pictures with our parents on the field before the game. It's like, really, that's all you've got?
0: At one point, I almost, because we're listening to the broadcast, JP and AQ do a great job, and we're watching the television broadcast. I have no idea what was being said, but it almost looked, because you're, to your point, Ken, Mike LaFleur was having so much fun, a lot of smiles, covering up his mouth, to the one point, it's like, I'm guessing he's talking to someone upstairs. But is he talking to his brother across the field? I mean, was there conversation going back and forth during the game?
1: Not that he didn't take it seriously. I'm sure he did. And then a lot of jobs are on the line. But I just watched him during the game. Every time they showed him on television, it's like he was either smiling. He was either staring up at the crowd, like almost this look on his face. Like, can you believe this? Here I am across the field from my brother. And we're both head coaches in the NFL, and it was all pretty cool. And I think for him, big thing is encouraging. This offense has looked really good throughout the preseason and did so again today. Now they've got some stuff they need to fix defensively, and it's questionable if they've got the personnel to do it. But offensively, the way this offense has looked, the new system that's been installed and how the players have adapted to it, it looks like it's pretty exciting.
0: And it has not mattered which quarterback has been under center. To your point about the offensive efficiency, being able to move the ball up and down the field, through the air, on the ground, every single quarterback averaged better than 7 yards a pass and had quarterback ratings of 82 and above. I mean, that is encouraging. Now, can it carry over into the regular season? And that is what we're all waiting for 2 weeks from Sunday when the Cardinals play the Chargers in Los Angeles. But plenty of time to get into all that here on a Friday night. Cardinal Talk presented by Tim Hovick, Santan Ford, and Gilbert, right on the Price, right on the corner of the Santan 202 Freeway and Val Vista. Telephone number 602-260-9870, 602-260-9870. Not what, but who tonight impressed? Some names that we haven't heard in a while. Good sign. Some names that have consistently shown up. But is it enough to make that initial 53-man roster come Sunday? And then don't forget, you make that roster, things can change Monday, Tuesday, Wednesday. Very fluid, especially for those players that just do get on that 53-man roster. Maybe their spot isn't quite all the way secure. Your phone calls next here on the Arizona Cardinals Radio Network.
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7: 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Launching deep down the middle of the field. Towards the end zone. It's Simi Fehoko with a catch and a touchdown, Cardinals. Front right corner of the end zone. And he does a snow angel on the frozen tundra at 75 degrees. Touchdown, Cardinals.
0: Five plays, 85 yards. The one and only touchdown toss of the day for Gardner Minshew. Only played two series in this game, and Gardner Minshew certainly looks regular season ready. Simi Fehoko looks regular season ready as we welcome you back to Cardinal Talk, presented by Tim Hovick, Santan, Ford, and Gilbert. Right on the price, right on the corner of the Santan 202 Freeway and Val Vista. 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Craig Riolu, Kent Summers taking your phone calls, which we will do right now. How about we check in with Tony, who joins us in Phoenix. What's going on, Tony?
26: Hey, how you guys doing? Thanks for taking my call.
0: Doing all right.
26: Awesome, awesome. I like LaFleur as a coach. I've been really happy with the offense so far in the preseason. I know it's kind of been a little vanilla, but I think Marvin Harrison's going to do good. Wilson, of course, our stud tight end. I think the best tight end in the league. We'll see what happens at quarterback. I'm not really worried there. It's more of defense, and it's not so much that we don't have the dogs and enough dogs in the fight. I think we do. I think we're just a little, you know, a little weak in depth. What concerns me more is mostly Rollins. I just don't like his scheme. It's the off zone, too much of it. And last year, the reason we did so bad because it was Jonathan Gannon or was it Rollins? And I kind of, wonder about that. And then just one last thing, I don't know if you guys can comment about the defense on Rollins. And then it was maybe a little bit of a mistake. I know it's a preseason game, is that they're winning. You're winning. There's 2 minutes left. Just keep running the ball, man. Run the clock out and get the win. And I'll take your comments off the air, and let's go Cardinals. And we're going to get some wins this year. Bye-bye.
0: Appreciate the phone call, Tony. 602-260-9870. 602-260-9870. I love it, Kent. We're talking about preseason play calling. A call that I believe Tony was referring to on the interception on 2nd and 7. AQ Shipley in real time mentioned he liked the call. And I understand you're trying to bleed out the clock, but you get a first down there, force the Packers to burn some time. I mean, it is what it is, but I get it.
1: It's an age-old question with coaches. You know, I go back to Bruce Arians when he's with the Cardinals. His philosophy was, I'm going to go win the game. We're going to go win the game. We're not going to sit back and just run the ball and try and consume clock when I know a first down gives us the victory. Yeah, I kind of wondered at the time, why not just run the ball? I'm just thinking it's a preseason game. Let's just go. We're playing with 4 stringers. But it was not executed well at all. Slovis was under pressure. He made a bad decision to throw the ball where he did. And yeah, if it's a regular season game, Mike LaFleur would be, that'd be the first question in a post-game press conference, no doubt.
0: On the other subject that Tony brought up, the defense, we have not seen a lot of the first team defense. So how much has changed from last season to this season, even with a returning defensive coordinator? There are new voices on that defensive side. You've got a brand new head coach that might have a suggestion or two. You bring in a senior defensive assistant in Terrell Austin, who three different times has been a defensive coordinator. What has he seen from an outside perspective to perhaps maybe, again, you're not doing a wholesale change. They're not changing to a 4-3. It's a 3-4 base defense. But again, different voices, different opinions. Hey, have you thought about this? LaFleur thinking, hey, when we were in Los Angeles looking at your film, Nick, this is what we saw. This is what gave us pause and maybe was a concern going into the game. I think those are natural conversations, and then we'll see on the field what it looks like.
1: Yeah, and I think it's natural and expected and right for fans to wonder out loud that, they brought a defensive coordinator back from a team that won 3 games in a unit that struggled last year. Was that a wise move? And we'll find out. But I part of your point too is we haven't seen this defense in totality. We haven't seen this defense with a new safety in Dewey Wingert. We haven't seen a healthy Walter Nolan III. And I think he can be a real difference maker up front. There's we haven't seen Josh Sweat yet this preseason. I mean, that unit hasn't been there, but that's the big question about this team. I think they're going to be able to score points. The preseason has sort of confirmed that LaFleur obviously knows what he's doing as an offensive coach. Can they stop anybody? Can they stop somebody when they really have to at the end of games? Has that changed? And we're not going to know until the start of September 13th.
0: And it's not a conclusion after 1 week,
1: right?
0: Or 1 month. What does it look like after several weeks with this defense? And again, knock on wood, everyone is healthy. And then from 2 weeks from Sunday, Josh Sweat hopefully is on the field and ready to go. We've been told, hey, right on schedule. This has been the plan. So we need to see it now executed. And again, we know what the schedule is, but first things first, can you make things uncomfortable for the Chargers and Justin Herbert coming up in week one?
1: Right. And you get a Josh Sweat back, but how much will he be able to play? Will he be full go? Will he be limited to, 50%? We don't know any of that. And I'm not sure the Cardinals know any of that right now, but they sure need him. And this defense has to, you know, they have to be able to stop the run better than they did a year ago, obviously, and they need to close games, and that's where the pass rush is a concern. You need more than Josh Sweat, and that's why, you know, I and everybody, this is not next level analysis, thinks Walter Nolan's health, continued good health, is so important to that unit because there's not a lot of depth there. And plus, I think he can be a special, special player.
0: And not that you're expecting 30 plus points a week, but can you consistently score in the 20s, high 20s, to where you don't need a bunch of stops defensively, but to your point, in the right moment, into the first half, late in games, 2 minutes, goal line. Can you force teams to kick field goals as opposed to scoring touchdowns? And it's okay if you're giving up a bunch of yards, but once you get inside the 20, it becomes more difficult to find the end zone.
1: And we've talked about this in previous games, and we did on the pregame show, et cetera. But there are so many players from the last two or three drafts that need to stay healthy and also need to prove they were worthy of being drafted where they were. And, you know, we'll see if that happens. And it could. A lot of them, like Walter Nolan Jr., have been hindered by injuries. Others, like, you know, Darius Robinson, have not played up to their draft status. And we'll see if that changes under a new coaching staff. Sometimes that happens with guys under a new staff. Sometimes it doesn't. But, and especially, and most of those guys are on defense, I think. And we're gonna find that out, I think, pretty over the first month of this season.
0: Cardinals lose the preseason finale by the score of 42-38 to the Green Bay Packers. Just a fun atmosphere all week long in Green Bay. Mike LaFleur, Matt LaFleur, the entire LaFleur family really enjoying not only the joint practice, but tonight's as well. But big brother beats up little brother, at least here tonight. 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When we come back, we continue to look at what happened tonight and look ahead. Big decisions around the corner coming up Sunday afternoon, and then it's back to work on Monday as the Cardinals get ready for week one. 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
13: Second down and 10. Shotgun look for Slovis. After running to the far sideline for a call, he's back in there now. Has a handoff. There's hole with a hole. One man to beat. Passed him at the 30. Right sideline 20 to the 10. It's Evan Hull to the house for the Cardinals. And a touchdown to take the lead. 10:48 to play in the second. Hull breaks loose. It's 16-10 Cardinals over the Packers.
0: 47-yard touchdown run to complete a 7-play, 76-yard drive in the second quarter. Cardinals take a 17-10 lead. And because I know, Kent, you're wondering, as was I, reached 21.6 miles per hour, according to Next Gen Stats, which they add the fastest of any ball carrier this preseason.
1: Yeah, I did not have my money on Evan Hull to be that guy. That was impressive watching it live. I thought he's got some wheels on him, and we can poo-poo the fourth game of the preseason, the final game of the preseason, but it's guys like that make it interesting. And you look at the Cardinals running back position, what's Jeremiah Love's status? James Conner hasn't really practiced yet. Does a guy like, Evan Hull figure in like at the beginning of a season? What does he have a role on this team? Is it a practice squad guy? We saw last year how the Cardinals went through so many running backs along the season. He's a guy that's bounced around the league a little bit, but he's been impressive this preseason, especially today.
0: A year ago, four different running backs started a game. Six different running backs played in a game in 2025. Before we go out to the phones here on Cardinal Talk, how about the Toro Ground stats brought to you by Toro? Count on it. Cardinals finished with 166 rushing yards on 32 attempts. That's just over 5 yards a carry. Evan Hull, 16 carries, 107 yards, 2 touchdowns. Corey Kiner, who was only on the field for the first 2 offensive series, 5 carries, 35 yards. And Trey Stewart, 9 carries for 12 yards. So Evan Hull, your bell cow, at least here in this preseason finale. Let's go out to the phones here on Cardinal Talk as the Cardinals lose in Green Bay 42-38. And it's Dion joining us in Arizona. What's going on, Dion?
15: Hey, what's up? How are you guys doing today?
0: Doing all right.
15: Good. Good, good. Hey, so I know it's preseason. I'm going to probably take a lot of flack on this. But the one thing I have noticed that I am liking so far, I understand it's the 3s and 4s, so on and so forth, Manila offense, play calling. But what I do like that I see is the amount of points we're starting to generate. And I think if we can continue, if we're doing that with the 3s and 4s, if we can actually do that during the regular season with our actual starters, I mean, I think I'm not saying we're going to the playoffs or anything like that, but I think we could actually win a lot more games than had been projected for us to win. And unfortunately, I also hate to say this, but I think it's very highly probable and possible that James Conner may not even make the roster. And that's all I have to say. I hope the play calling continues the way it is for offense and transitions well into our first string. And hopefully they can do the same that we've been seeing so far in this preseason. And I'll take your comments off there. Appreciate you guys taking my call.
0: Thank you very much for calling in. Dion, telephone number here on Cardinal Talk, 602-260-9870, 602-260-9870. We had the James Conner discussion during the Arizona Cardinals pregame huddle. And I totally understand the unavailability of James participating in 11-on-11. Where is he in his recovery? Is he going to be ready week one, these 2 weeks? Because if he is, then okay, he's on the roster as your fourth running back behind Tyler Allgeier, Jeremiah Love, and Bam Knight. If there's a question whether James is ready week one or needs more time, 3 weeks, 4 weeks, then the option is, and we discussed this, is come Sunday, you're allowed, when you make that initial 53-man roster, you are allowed to designate two players. You place them on IR, designate them to return. Could James Conner be one of those players? You designate him to return after placing him on IR. You miss the first 4 weeks, but you can practice after the first 2 weeks.
1: Right, and there's just so much we don't know. That's definitely an option with James Conner. I mean, I would be surprised if he's just gone outright. I mean, I think a lot of his salary is guaranteed anyway. And, you know, I think he's meant so much to this organization. I'm not sure that happens, but it's always hard getting accurate injury information in the NFL from any coach during a regular season, but there is an injury report and they have to say a certain amount. But in, you know, before the season starts, they don't have to tell you details. And if a player's injured, they're usually not made available to the media. So it's not like you can go and ask the player. So we don't know the extent of what James Conner's going through if he's had a setback. We don't know the extent of Josh Sweat and what he went through and with that knee and everything and how he really feels right now because he hasn't, you know, he hasn't had media access. So we don't, there's so much unknown, and we'll get some clarity this weekend. Obviously, they could, if they make that move with James Conner, that will obviously tell us a lot. And, you know, and do they, you know, if he's healthy and they're filled up with running backs and they want to move in a different direction, is that a guy they make calls about and say, hey, you know, some other team will be in a need of a running back at some point, you know, and is that an option? I don't know. But, if he's healthy, you would think it might be.
0: It's been even more curious because initially at the start of training camp and for much of training camp, we have seen James. He's done individual position work and then as a spectator during 11-on-11. And then in the last couple of days before this trip to Green Bay, James was not spotted during the open portion of practice. So again, to your point, was there a setback? Is he working on something else? Because typically, if you're ready to practice, one, you're seen, and then you continue to work on the side in order to take the next step, which is 11-on-11. But if you're going backwards, meaning you're not spotted, meaning, okay, you're in the locker room, you're getting treatment in the training room, what's happened? That's why I think there's it's an unknown with James Conner to where, okay, what are the options? Because I do believe, and we know when he is healthy, how effective he is. And then there's the other side of it, which you can't put a price on, is his presence period on the field, off the field, that veteran voice in the locker room,
1: right,
0: especially when you have a young running back in Jeremiah Love that's just getting his feet wet.
1: On the field, I think it was fair to question the day they drafted Jeremiah Love. It was fair to question, okay, what is James Conner's role on this team? Because, you know, every back feels this way, but I think it's especially true with him. The more work he got in a game, the better he was, the more apt he was to take over the game and close it out. And when the Cardinals were good when he was a running back, he dominated fourth quarters, third and fourth quarters, with the help of that offensive line that, you know, previously was a really good run blocking unit. But with Jeremiah Love and Tyler Allgeier coming, you know, we all kind of wondered, okay, how does James Conner fit into this? And we're still wondering.
0: And if it's going to be a little bit longer before James is healthy, now all of a sudden Corey Kiner enters the picture as the potential of a fourth running back, or you release Kiner, clears waivers, hopefully, bring him back to the practice squad, And then the day before week one, you elevate him to have a healthy running back room, and he's playing on in week one.
1: Yeah, and team and you know this. I mean, teams have far more options than they used to at this time of year in keeping guys. You know, it used to be you cut guys when you're down to 53, you cut guys and you had an 8-man practice squad and that was it, you know, and now you've got a much larger practice squad. You've got more options with the injured list. You can bring guys back from the practice squad, back and forth. A lot of options. It'll be interesting to see Monday, how this roster shapes up and who's on the practice squad and to give us some indication, but this will be a work in progress because we talked about this pregame too. The Cardinals are third in line for waiver claims. And, you know, it's a team with some holes, especially on defense. Will they see a guy that, hey, he could help us. He could help us right now. So it's going to be an interest. It always is an interesting weekend, but especially this one, I think.
0: One more phone call before we head to a timeout. Trevor and Mesa joining us here on Cardinal Talk. What's on your mind, Trevor? Trevor, you there? I think we have lost Trevor. Hopefully he calls back in during the break as we send it to a timeout here. Cardinal Talk is presented by Tim Hovick, Santan Ford, and Gilbert. Right on the price, right on the corner of the Santan 202 Freeway and Val Vista. Craig Rea, Luke Kent Summers here following the Cardinals preseason finale loss at Green Bay, losing 42-38. They had an 11-point lead with just under 5 minutes to play, but Kyle McCord threw his third and fourth touchdown passes of the game in order for the Packers to pull away and come back in a game that saw three ties and two lead changes and was very exciting to watch. 602-260-9870. 602-260-9870. Timeout. Back with more of your phone calls on the other side here on the Arizona Cardinals Radio Network.
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0: Time to take a check at what's making news around the league is presented by Hyundai, proud partner of the Arizona Cardinals. We begin in Seattle, where defensive tackle Leonard Williams signs a 3-year extension. According to reports, it's worth $90 million, including $56 million guaranteed. Williams has earned 2 straight Pro Bowl appearances and a second team All-Pro selection. The Rams have welcomed back wide receiver Tutu Atwell. They reacquired their former second-round pick from the Dolphins. Head coach Sean McVay told reporters the move had, quote, nothing to do with a possible suspension for Puka Nacua. Quarterback news, the Raiders have yet to announce their Week 1 QB1. Both Kirk Cousins and Fernando Mendoza played in last night's preseason finale. Cousins played 2 drives while Mendoza struggled. He was picked off, sacked twice, and pressured 6 times. No word yet in Cleveland on a starting quarterback. Dylan Gabriel played well last night, threw 3 first-half touchdown passes. Deshaun Watson and Shedeur Sanders did not play. The Browns also have rookie Talon Green on the roster. Sounds like the Steelers will keep 4 quarterbacks on their initial 53-man roster. Head coach Mike McCarthy said he feels good about that room. That includes Aaron Rodgers, Drew Aller, Mason Rudolph, and Will Howard. And that is what's making news around the league. It's presented by Hyundai, proud partner of the Arizona Cardinals. Stay tuned. Cardinal Talk continues. I'm Craig Riolu on the Arizona Cardinals Radio Network.
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11: 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Pressure in the backfield and down he goes. And there's B.J. Ojulari. No room at all for McCord on a play action. Trying to roll to the right. Ojulari in his lap for a big time sack.
0: 1.5 sacks, 2 quarterback hits, and a tackle for loss. B.J. Ojulari, our defensive player of the game, presented by Sonic. Live free, eat Sonic. As we say, welcome back here to Cardinal Talk. Craig Rayo, Luke Ken Summers, taking your phone calls as well. 602-260-9870. 602-260-9870. We are speaking after the Cardinals lost their preseason finale in Green Bay, 42-38. And speaking about Ojulari, one of those players, Kent, that one we've been talking about all offseason, all preseason. We mentioned pregame that Ojulari was one of those players. Could you use this final preseason game and finally show up? Have your name called by JP and AQ on the broadcast. And we heard it twice. He and Eku Leota combined on a sack early in the game, and then that third quarter sack that we just heard from JP. And whether or not it's enough, it's better than the alternative to where you don't show up at all and it just becomes a foregone conclusion. Has BJ done enough to be one of those outside linebackers and part of that conversation, who's the guy opposite Josh Sweat? Or is it just time to move on because Ojulari has not come all the way back from that devastating knee injury 2 seasons ago?
1: Yeah, and it was a torn ACL, wasn't it? And a torn MCL and torn meniscus. I mean, it was almost as serious as it could get. And I think if it looks like the Cardinals went into this preseason thinking, Let's make a final determination on this. Let's give him a ton of playing time. I mean, he had 75 snaps in the first 3 games. He was in the game today late in the fourth quarter, and he had not flashed until today. And you think, okay, maybe he's never going to come all the way back from that injury. So he did what he had to do today. The half a sack, he made a nice move, chased the quarterback down. The full sack, he read the play perfectly, made a play. Is it enough? I don't know. And I always caution, too, that we always just see a glimpse of what coaches see. We just always just see the games. And they're watching every one-on-one, every rep in practice, 18 other practices or whatever it is. And, you know, even I think probably 28 with OTAs and all of those one-on-ones. I mean, they have a lot bigger body of work to evaluate than we do just watching glimpses in these games. And I don't know. You know, you always think, and it's almost always true, if a player plays that much in the preseason, he's probably not going to be on the initial 53-man roster. But we'll see.
0: We, as in media fans, yeah, focus a lot on the results. And coaches focus on the process. So these pass rush snaps that Ojulari has been getting, how many times has he beaten his man or done what has been asked? Even we think perhaps he was out of place, but was he in the correct spot for that particular play or series? And then because Ojulari as a former second round pick, that's a lot of an investment. Do you get the benefit of doubt? We're going to start with you, see how it goes, and then make the determination.
1: And in the preseason comes with a lot of fine print at the bottom, a lot of asterisks. And one of them, like today, is that, you know, the Cardinals look good in a lot of areas, but the asterisk is, okay, they were also going against Green Bay's third, fourth, fifth stringers. Green Bay also sat out however many, 30, 40 players. The two teams treated this game in a similar fashion. So Who did somebody get a sack against today? Who did the receiver beat for a touchdown today? Was it a guy who's a fourth or fifth string guy who's struggled all the camp? Maybe I've seen, and you have too, covering the league for a while and covering the Cardinals for a while. I've seen guys pile up sacks in preseason, pile up catches and touchdowns and yards rushing in preseason, and Sunday cut day, they're gone. So, coaches see things differently, or they see more than we do.
0: The outside linebacker position, you've got Josh Sweat, you've got Zaven Collins, you've got Baron Browning, you've got Jordan Birch. Feel pretty comfortable in those four. One, can you keep a fifth, depending on the rest of the roster? And if you do keep a fifth, it certainly seems like it's BJ or Eku Leota, who tonight had a half sack, two more quarterback hits. There's been more tape. There's been more of a flash with Leota than there has been with Leota here in the preseason. But going back to your original point, we just see the preseason tape. We're not watching the practice tape. What happened during the joint practice on Wednesday? And again, there are longer leashes for players depending on, one, how much they make, and two, how they arrive, meaning were you a day one pick or a day two draft pick? And that's just, fair or not, that's just the reality of the NFL.
1: Yeah, that is the reality. The higher draft pick's going to get more chances. No question about it. And the other factor in all of this is, what kind of special teams players are they? If you start talking about a backup almost anywhere, but you start talking about the fourth or fifth outside linebacker, usually those guys are pretty athletic, and you want them on punt teams and kickoff teams and punt return teams, because they're big and they can do two things. They can block or they can rush. And, so what kind of special teams player is BJ Ojulari versus Leota? I don't know, but that's something that coaches will take into account, obviously.
0: By the way, Leota was flagged on special teams earlier in the game for holding, so there's that maybe check mark in the negative column, if you will.
1: You watch him. I mean, I was watching isolated on him a few times tonight. I mean, he's very quick. He's very agile, and he had some counter moves a time or two that like, okay, I think that probably, I'm no expert, but that looks like it translates. And he's been in a lot of systems as he's bounced around the league. I think he understands defensive football, having been with the Steelers, having been with the Saints, and then I think the Panthers, So this is his fourth team. So he should be pretty savvy about picking up systems and finding a role with the team. And so we'll see. He's definitely a guy, if he doesn't make the initial 53, he's still in the building on the practice squad.
0: Absolutely. Trevor in Mesa called back here on Cardinal Talk. Trevor, glad you picked up the phone once again. What's on your mind on this Friday night?
12: Hey, guys. Great to be talking to you. I think there was a mix-up. My name is actually Bo Bandy. I was just curious as to the thought process behind the preseason post-game NFL coverage as opposed to the live and now happening Diamondbacks game as we fight for a wild card spot.
0: Yeah, I think you've got the wrong show here on a Friday night, but that's okay. We accept all comers here. That's very fair. I have no problem speaking to anybody who picks up the phone and dials 602-260-9870.
1: Bo Bandy, Trevor, whoever.
0: Cardinal Talk rolls on. Our final timeout. When we come back, hey, it's the regular season. It's been a long wait, but it is just about here. Cardinal Talk presented by Tim Hovick, Santan Ford, and Gilbert. Right on the price, right on the corner of the Santan 202 Freeway and Val Vista. Craig Rea, Luke Kent Summers. We come back, we look ahead. 2 weeks from now, week one at the Los Angeles Chargers. 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
20: Listen, I think it's one of the most overlooked things. A lot of people say they're going to get to it eventually, and they never do. Look, I mean, here's the thing. I sometimes

0: Looking at these two quarterbacks here tonight, Gardner Minshew got the start, played two series, 7 of 9, 126 yards, and a touchdown. Caden Slovis finished the game 21 of 35, 223 yards, a touchdown. He was intercepted twice, and more numbers for you, Kent, because I know you love numbers. In the preseason alone, as we're talking about preseason, we're going to analyze this.
1: Preseason.
0: Gardner Minshew, 40 of 48, 404 yards, and 3 touchdowns. He has completed better than 83% of his pass attempts.
1: That's crazy. That's crazy. And it does make you feel more comfortable, one, if something were to happen to Jacoby Brissett, or two, if Jacoby Brissett doesn't play well, you've got a viable option going back here. And you know, I think this, as we end the preseason, it's really on an uptick, I think, for the Cardinals. I mean, we knew, you know, defensively they might struggle. They still have questions on that side of the ball, but how they've looked offensively has been really impressive. And maybe the most disappointing thing, or the one disappointing thing about the preseasons, was the injuries to the rookies. You know, Jeremiah Love, we haven't seen in a couple of weeks. You know, Chase Bisantis gets hurt. He was looking really good at right guard. Carson Beck needed to work and wasn't able to play beyond that first game. And with the sore ribs, and help me out, their fourth round pick,
0: Caden Proctor.
1: Yeah, out for the season with an injury. So your top four picks all, you know, deal with, you know, miss significant time or miss all of the preseason with injuries. But other than that, I thought it was a really productive preseason for the Cardinals.
0: And I know we make, I wouldn't say light of, but these are preseason stats, but preseason or not, you're completing 83% of
1: incredible
0: your pass attempts. That's pretty accurate, even if you're not going against the other team's best defensive players. But I'll say this, as we talked about it before, every quarterback, all four, have been very productive, very efficient. And I think that is where there's more optimism perhaps coming into week one because of what Mike LaFleur has done, regardless of the players on the field. And yes, it's a vanilla scheme and there's not a lot of game planning, but LaFleur and this coaching staff, this offensive coaching staff, have been able to consistently put players in position to make plays. Credit the players for making those plays and then being able to move the football and ultimately score points.
1: They all look very comfortable in this system, and that's not always the case. I remember Carson Palmer in his first year in the Bruce Arians offense. They did not look that great in the preseason, and even during the regular season, there was, at the beginning of the regular season, there was a lot of times he and the receivers weren't on the same page, and Palmer was like throwing the ball to empty spots on the field, and you're like, what is going on? And it finally clicked, but we haven't seen that with this preseason and all these quarterbacks, and maybe especially Minshew, because we saw him so much, just looked like he'd played in this offense for 5 years and knew everything about it. You know, he looked like he was back at Washington State or wherever with Mike Leach. You know, let's just wing it around and let's go.
0: By the way, took plenty of phone calls on Cardinal Talk. People wanted Palmer benched in favor of Drew Stanton.
1: Did they really?
0: Oh yeah, that's how bad it got.
1: Yeah.
0: Handful of games into that season where then you understand later that, yeah, some of it was on Carson, but there was a lot of it where Carson was accepting the blame because the wide receivers weren't where they're supposed to be.
1: Right. It was a really hard offense to learn. Larry Fitzgerald really struggled with it. Of course, he was changing positions. So, you know, I think it's, we all know, okay, vanilla, that old cliche applies. They haven't been asked to do much, but you can see the things they want to do with this offense, maybe spread the ball around more than they have in the past, where the X receiver is not the primary target 70% of the time, like we saw last year, where wide receivers are required to block, where, you know, the outside run, outside zone run scheme. And if that gets going, how that sets everything else up. And Cardinal fans know that, having watched the Rams off

0: defense over the years and what Sean McVay does. And to a lesser extent, you know, what Kyle Shanahan does with the 49ers and what Clint Kubiak, you know, did with Seattle. Cardinal fans know all too well what those offenses can look like. And I think they're right to hope that this one looks like that. If not this year, then eventually.
1: What will this offense look like in 2 weeks' time? 2 weeks from Sunday, September 13th at SoFi Stadium. Cardinals open on the road against the LA Chargers. That is a 1:25 Arizona time kickoff. Pre-game coverage begins at 10 a.m. here on the Arizona Cardinals Radio Network. It's Jim Harbaugh. It's Justin Herbert. And more known on the Chargers side as far as what you can prepare for. But week one, there is certainly every week in the NFL, there's the overreaction. But week one, there tends to be the opportunity for more of a surprise where the unknown comes up and surprises a team that might be looking ahead or maybe even be ahead of the opponents and maybe ultimately finishes ahead. But week one, a lot of times, oh, didn't see that coming, or wow, that team surprised, or that team disappointed. So I'm going in with no preconceived notions or expectations for this game. Let's see what it looks like.
0: And you've seen teams rally around the fact that nobody expects anything out of them. You know, when you're over under on wins is, you know, 3.5 or 4, when you're practically a double digit underdog in your first game, you know, that's a motivating factor, obviously, but I just can't wait for it to get here. To me, this has always been, to me, the longest 2 weeks in sports. Well, maybe the time between the conference championship games and the Super Bowl, but this is like you've talked about football and covered football, you know, since February, March, and now, you know, they get a roster somewhat set and it's like, oh yeah, we're not going to play for 2 weeks. You know, it just seems to be interminable. And, you know, thank God college football starts tomorrow. We got a little bridge.
1: The pressure, more pressure, I believe, on the Chargers, a playoff team a year ago, losing in the wild card to the New England Patriots. But the pressure is you have your head coach, you have your quarterback, you think you've got your franchise quarterback, you do have your franchise quarterback, but when is the year for the Chargers under Justin Herbert to take that significant step forward and advance far in the postseason?
0: Right, and how have they helped him in the areas they needed help? They needed to be able to protect him much better. They made coaching staff changes on the offensive side as part of that, personnel changes on the offensive side as part of that. Are they ready to take that next step, as you said? And, you know, we'll start to see, you know, on September 13th, who knows what this Cardinal team will look like? Maybe, you know, will we all sit there and think, well, that preseason was a mirage? Or will we think, wow, this Cardinal team looks really different and people way underestimated them? But also caution, it's 1 week. It's kind of like driving through an intersection and a light, you know, you've got the green light and, you know, your foot's on the gas, but your other one's kind of hovering on the brake pedal in case that's kind of where I am. It's like, I might have to slam on the brakes here at any time, but I can't imagine a preseason that the Cardinals could have hoped for a more productive preseason.
1: Looking
0: where that gets you, nowhere, but you know,
1: that is true. By the way, looking at the Chargers roster, and again, 53 man roster sets on Sunday, but a couple of former Cardinals on this roster in the Chargers, Dalvin Tomlinson, who was here last season with the Cardinals. And then one of my favorites, just because of his story, Tony Jefferson is still playing in this league.
0: I love Tony. Everybody loves Tony.
1: Someone who,
0: incredible,
1: anticipated being drafted, wasn't, undrafted free agent. Cardinals scooped him up because Jefferson felt there was an opportunity here in Arizona, and there was, and he has parlayed this into a significant long-term career, double digits seasons, I believe, now, and he just continues to be on the football field. I ran into him a year ago at Patrick Peterson's retirement press conference. And at that time, he was getting ready to go compete with the Chargers for a roster spot, made that team. And He's still on the team.
0: And he retired for a year, right? He retired and became a scout, I think, for a year. One of the smartest guys, football players I've been around, and just charismatic. I mean, he just a great leader on a team. And, you know, I followed him being a University of Oklahoma fan. I was familiar with him in college, and I was shocked that he wasn't drafted when he came out. So what an incredible career for him.
1: 12 seasons in the league. 2023 is the gap in his career.
0: And can talk Phoenix Suns basketball oh, yes. with you as well as anyone.
1: He is
0: a huge fan.
1: He is a big fan. Hope to see Tony Jefferson in 2 weeks' time. Cardinals at the Chargers. 1:25 is the kickoff. 10 a.m. pregame coverage begins here on the Arizona Cardinals Radio Network. And that is it. We are done. The preseason is in the books. Good work, Kent. Special thanks to everyone behind the scenes, our executive producer, Jim Amahundro, producer, Cody Fincher, engineers, Brian DeBose and Jeremy Nicolato, technical director, Ali Narini, in-studio coordinator, Matt Lazarus. The VP of content, creative, and brand is Surf Melendez. Enjoy the college football. Enjoy Labor Day weekend, because week one is right around the corner. Preseason in the books. The regular season is upon us. Mike LaFleur, what does this Cardinals team look like with him at the helm? This is the Arizona Cardinals Radio Network.
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17: 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Jaden Daniels' camp has reportedly reached out to Nickelback, requesting the band change its name to Pennyback. The Buffalo Bills could have lost 5 Super Bowls in a row, but decided to stop at 4 out of respect for Jaden Daniels. 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Alan Jackson has changed the name of his song to It's 4 O'Clock Somewhere, out of respect to Jaden Daniels.
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18: Swung on, deep drive, left field. 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Goodbye. Home run for Paul Goldschmidt in a 1-0 New York lead.
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19: Tua stands up and then gets back under center. Snaps the ball and dropped it. It's loose around the 42-yard line. Tua tried to dive on it, but it rolled away from him, and it looks like Miami's got it.
6: Long time no see, old friend.
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6: Plus, the Aces welcome the tempo to Las Vegas.
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23: The NFL preseason winds down with cut-down day looming, and a longtime Tigers ace returns in Dodger blue. Welcome to SportsCenter All Night on ESPN Radio and the ESPN app. We are brought to you by Progressive Insurance, and we lead off the show on that diamond. The American League East has every team in that division still alive for playoff spots. The division led by Tampa, while longtime rivals, the Red Sox and Yankees, met in the Bronx. First of four, which could go a long way to finding home field should these two again meet up in the wild card. One run is all it took.
18: Left-hander kicks and deals. His pitch swung on, deep drive, left field. Just looking is Durant. Goodbye. Home run for Paul Goldschmidt in a 1-0 New York lead. Goldie with home run number 17, RBI number 45. Hey now.
23: As heard on WFAN, that accounted for the offense. This kept the runs off the board on the other side.
18: Blackburn surveys, comes to the player's pitch, swing on, fly ball. Straight away, shallow left field. Here's Bellinger coming in. Here's the throw. They got a chance. There it is. He got him. Bellinger does it again.
23: Yes, indeed. Paul Goldschmidt's home run is all they needed. 1-0 Yankees beat the Red Sox as Cody Bellinger threw out the potential tying run at home plate to end the seventh. The Yankees take the opener of this pivotal four-game set with Cam Schlittler terrific on the mound. He struck out eight, including his 200th over 5 2/3 of two-hit ball. His skipper, Aaron Boone.
24: Great win. You know, Cam, you know, obviously ends up walking, what, five? But stuff was really good. You know, just had a couple pockets where, you know, kind of lost the zone a little bit for the walks, but otherwise was excellent. And to hold the line there, you know, two outs into the sixth, and then the bullpen comes in and does their thing with some really good, obviously some big defensive plays behind them. Goldie, I think that's tied with Johnny Bench. So that was cool. And a no doubter. He stepped on that ball, and then Belly, you know, with one of the defensive plays of the year there. So, yeah, I mean, great win, 1-0, you know, wish had a couple opportunities there where I wish we could have pushed the lead a little bit more. But that being said, we're used to playing in these games, and there's some comfort in that.
23: Yeah, the Red Sox stranded 10 runners, New York moving three games ahead of Boston in the race for the top American League wildcard and home field advantage throughout a potential best of three playoff series between these two rivals. Schlittler on if the Yankees could still win the division.
25: Yeah, I mean, I think the division's wide open. You know, Tampa's got a couple games on us. Boston's right behind us. You know, I think we separate ourselves from Boston this weekend. You know, puts ourselves in a good spot. And then we got a really big series against Tampa, you know, down the road. So it's wide open. I think we had a good opportunity last year. And obviously ends in a tie there. And that's frustrating. We got to make sure we put ourselves in a position where that doesn't happen again.
23: Hey, tune into baseball action today as the Yankees and Red Sox do it again from the Bronx, presented by Progressive Insurance. Coverage begins at 6:30 Eastern right here on ESPN Radio and the ESPN app. The Yankees will get Max Fried off the injured list and on the mound today. He'll start one of the games of the doubleheader against Boston, again, without having to do so with any time in the minors on rehab, something Bellinger says could ultimately be the same for Aaron Judge. He spoke with our Madison Shipman and Mike Cousins.
0: With what we got now, I mean, with some the technology and everything, sometimes it's just unnecessary. So I think it's, you know, up to each individual and kind of assume what they want, what they need. And, you know, I played two games there and it was good, but, you know, nothing crazy.
23: Yeah, as Belly said, he only played two games in the minors before coming back. A full interview in the pregame tomorrow night at 6:30 Eastern. Tarek Skubal, welcome back to Detroit with a mixed bag from the fans now pitching for the Dodgers, who are vying for a third straight World Series in the opener of three in the Motor City. The two-time Cy Young winner again showed Comerica fans why he has that hardware.
1: His payoff pitch is strike three, change up at the knees, and Tarek Skubal strikes out the side in the third inning. Six K's in three scoreless innings back in Comerica Park. We go to the fourth, waiting on a run.
23: That's AM 570 LA Sports. Six innings, 83 pitches, a run on four hits, seven strikeouts. But they were tied at one in the eighth. Freddie Freeman stepped up.
1: So it'll be up to Freddie Freeman here in the eighth inning. Go ahead, run 90 feet away for the Dodgers, but two out and a 1-1 game. First pitch, Freeman scolds it into center field to give the Dodgers the lead. Jumps all over the first pitch from Wagaspek to score Teoscar Hernandez, and it's 2-1 LA.
23: Yeah, Freeman with that two-out knock wound up being your game winner in that eighth. Dodgers held on, beat the Tigers 2-1. Skubal post-game emotions, certainly part of it.
2: Yeah, I mean, I think I did cry if you go watch the video. You know, there were definitely tears, and, you know, luckily enough I was able to kind of make it to the tunnel before more happened, right? But yeah, it's tough. You know, this is the place I've known my entire career since 2018, so but yeah, it was special for sure. You know, with the last name Scoob, you don't know if they're booze or they're cheering for you, so I'm gonna assume they were cheering for me, and that's all I really got to say about it.
23: That's a good way of looking at it. Meantime, Shohei Ohtani threw a bullpen session on Friday, about 20 pitches. He's 8-2 with a .179 ERA, 95 strikeouts and 85 and two-thirds frames. He has continued to start at DH despite not being on the mound, still batting .285 with 30 home runs, 80 knocked in. Now, I urge you to take a listen to the most recent Sources Tell Jeff Passan podcast. I get you might think he dotes over the two-time defending champs, perhaps too much, but he had a great guest on the show that details the Dodgers ownership and the problems they have recently encountered needing to come up with some $20 billion fast. His guest, financial fraud expert and whistleblower Tom Gober, he, by the way, sent alarms about Mark Walter when he bought the team in 2014. So it's a deep dive into the complex financial tracking and investigations. Dodgers not only circumvent the luxury tax, by the way, with the enormous deferrals they had led by the Ohtani contract. They don't pay, you'll listen to this, they don't pay fully into the competitive balance tax as well. And Walter had roughly half the money to buy the team in 2014. The rest came from insurance premiums, which policyholders have no idea of. Yeah, the Dodgers are scamming baseball. That's the long and short of it. You have to listen to this. We mentioned the Yankees in the win over the Red Sox. New York remained four games behind first place Tampa in the American League East.
1: Mullen swings and lifts one in the air towards deep right field. Tatis going back to the track. He can jump at the wall and gone. Home run just over the yellow line. A solo shot for Cedric Mullins, his 14th, and the Rays lead 9-4.
23: At 620 WDA. A.E., Yandy Diaz, Cedric Mullins, each homer drove in two runs. Rays score five runs in the fourth inning on their way to a 9-4 win over the Padres. Shane McClanahan improved to 8-1 at home. They won for the fourth time in five games and became the first American League team to reach 80 wins.
1: And here's Harris, who has played it a run tonight with a double to left. He sends a drive to deep right field. That's got a chance to get out of here. Veen at the wall. He will see it fly away. Home run, Harris.
20: It's 6-3 Atlanta.
23: And 6-80 the fan. Michael Harris drove in 3 runs, 2 hits, including that long ball. Ronald Acuna Jr., 3 hits, scored 3 runs. Braves beat the Rockies 6-4. That's their 5th straight win. They stayed 1 game back of L.A. for that 2nd spot in the National League. Keep in mind, top 2 get NL buys from the wild card round. Chris Sale just threw an 11-strikeout shutout at the Dodgers to help Atlanta sweep L.A. Had this on the offseason in terms of Pirates ace Paul Skeens. He's been off this season, right? The ERA almost doubled what it was the last 2 years. But this was the Braves ace on the Pat McAfee show.
3: Paul's got one of the biggest lights on him of any baseball player, and maybe even athlete in sports. You're talking about a grind of a season. You know, he's really in his 2nd full season as a starting pitcher. You know, I remember my first full year as a starter in 2012, man, I you know, it was a grind to get to the end. And, you know, it's one of those things, it's weird how it's like, it's tough to do, but once you do it, it becomes a little bit easier to repeat. And I got to be honest, I laugh at the people that are worried about Paul Skeens, and I envy their unawareness to sport. just to be that, like, oh, this guy's done, you know, or whatever. He's, you know, never going to do, you know, whatever it is the talking heads are saying. But he's freaking Paul Skeens, man. Like, and let's not forget, 97, not that bad.
23: Yeah, sub 2 ERA previous 2 years. Again, the numbers have kind of ballooned a little. Great for other pitchers, not so much for him this season. Meantime, drama late for the Phillies.
19: 3-1 Angels. Bases loaded. 2 down. Peralta's 1-1. Swing and a drive. Center field. Deep. Trout at the wall. It's gone! It's a grand slam! Edmundo Sosa with a pinch hit slam has given the Phillies a 5-3 lead.
23: How about that? Sports Radio 94 WIP pinch hitter Edmundo Sosa hits a grand slam with 2 outs in the ninth. The Phillies roar back at a 5-3 victory over the Angels. Stay 5 back of the Braves. To the NFL, and Sunday is cut down day, as we mentioned, where teams need to get to the 53-man limit. Yeah, in Atlanta, the spotlight is on those signal callers.
19: Try for the Falcons. Very clean, led by Tua Tagovailoa. Brian Robinson, the deep back in the eye behind him. Wide receiver each way. 1st and 10 for Atlanta on their own 40, moving from right to left. Tua stands up and then gets back under center. Snaps the ball and dropped it. It's loose around the 42-yard line. Tua tried to dive on it, but it rolled away from him, and it looks like Miami's got it.
23: That's 92-9 the game. Tua led a touchdown drive, lost that fumble as well. Falcons beat his former team, the Dolphins, 17-12. He was 7 of 8, 95 yards, playing 3 series. Had this on his performance, and did he do enough to get the top job? And his coach, Kevin Stefanski.
5: Yeah, I thought Tua did a nice job operating. Obviously moved the football there for a couple drives. Plenty to clean up. You know, unavoidable center quarterback exchange, which we have to clean that up. And we will. But I thought by and large operated.
7: Well, I don't think that's something that I should worry about. That's not my job. That's Ian's job. That's Kev's job. That's Tommy's job. You know, my job is to go out there and, as I said, go out and put points on the board for our guys. And everything else is out of my control. So, you know, you got to put things into perspective, too.
23: In the meantime, former Falcons wide receiver Brian Finneran joined Freddie and Harry. He's with 680 The Fan. This on his take on the quarterback room in Atlanta.
8: They ain't got that dog in them that you want when you have a guy who wants to be your leader. The urgency to want to lead and be up front. And you don't have to be super vocal. And then to hear some of the sound bites coming from Michael Penix, I start to question that as well. So urgency, it has to be there, and you got to want it. You got to want to love this game and love it with all your heart, because it's too hard to go out there every single day through training camp. As easy as they've made it now, it's still hard to do. And you got to love it. You got to love the game. And if you don't, sometimes that shows through the way you play.
23: Yeah, Penix been battling injury, has not played this preseason. But if he's ultimately healthy, Harry Douglas.
9: I do believe if Michael Penix Jr. was fully healthy right now, that he would be the starting quarterback for the Atlanta Falcons. Because this is your job as a coach, is to put the guy out there on the football field that gives you the best chance to win football games. Mm-hmm. So when you talk about offensive football, not the guy that can just throw and hit the check down, not the guy that can, you know, throw some intermediate passes. Well, if I have a guy in Drake London who I just paid a lot of doggone money to, if I have a guy in Kyle Pitts that I just gave a lot of money to and extended him, if I have a running back like Bijan Robinson who I just gave a massive deal to, I want the quarterback that has the best ability to get those three guys to football.
10: ESPN radio host Mark Zeno has an idea for the Falcons under center.
11: If you're keeping Penix and Tua, your third quarterback's supposed to be a developmental guy. That's the exact opposite of what Cooper Rush is. Why are you keeping a 10-year vet as the third quarterback on the roster? If your third quarterback has to play in a game, you're losing that game anyway. The point simply is that I don't see a real reason for them to keep Cooper Rush. And I don't know that Tua is comfortable with, or the Falcons are comfortable with Tua where he is. So here's a name to pay attention to. Dylan Gabriel.
12: Wow. All right.
11: Played for Kevin Stefanski in Cleveland.
12: Knows the system.
11: Another left-handed quarterback. Knows the system. Grew up in the system. He knows him well. Is there a world where Dylan Gabriel, if he gets cut by the Browns, which may be a realistic possibility, that he ends up in Atlanta come Sunday? It would not surprise me.
10: Or maybe he gets traded to Atlanta and they should keep Tua so they'd have three left-handed quarterbacks on that roster. We'll dig into the quarterback situation of Gabriel's current team, the Browns, later in the show. Coming up, more off the big league diamond, including baseball's best, expanding their division lead. And we spotlight year two in Chapel Hill for Bill Belichick on the eve of UNC season opener. That's next. This is SportsCenter All Night on ESPN Radio.
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1: Yeah, we're back on SportsCenter All Night with more from the big league diamond, like the major's best.
2: Two balls and two strikes on Contreras. Here's the pitch. And a ground ball back up the middle into center field for a base hit. Bowers around third. He will score. It's an RBI single for Wild Bill. And the Brewers add some insurance here in the seventh. It's 4-1. Boom.
1: That's William Contreras with the run-scoring knock. What a season it's been for the Contreras brothers. 620 WTMJ. Logan Henderson gave up one hit over seven. Jake Bowers reached base five times, scored twice. Brewers beat the Rangers 6-1. Henderson, 9-2, has allowed three runs or less in each of his 19 career starts. The Brewers at 84-51 have the best record in the bigs, moved a season high 8 games ahead of the Cubs for the top spot in the NL Central.
3: Right-handed pitcher, right-handed hitter. The 1-2 again. And Stevenson swings and hammers it. High, deep, left center field, and gone! A three-run blast for Tyler Stevenson. The Reds have played it 5 in the 6th.
1: Indeed they did. Reds Radio Network. Tyler Stevenson, a three-run home run. Highlights, 5 run, 6. Reds scored 9 unanswered runs in a 10-8 win over the Cubs. Sal Stewart also went deep. Keep in mind, Sal Stewart is a rookie. And he knocked in a pair and has 102 RBIs, which leads Major League Baseball.
3: The 1-2. And Varsho lifts this in the right, and that's going to get down for a base hit. Alvarez scores around third. Paredes, he will score as well. Altuve goes to third. Varsho drives in two with a single, and the Astros lead it 2-1.
1: And Dalton Varsho, the 2-run single and a 3-run 6. Astros beat the Mets 3-1. Hunter Brown struck out 10, allowed 1 run over 6 2/3 for the win. Josh Hader struck out 2 in the 9th. 20th save in 20 chances. Houston has a 2-game lead on Texas atop the AL West.
3: 1-2. Springer drives it. High and deep. Left field. Way out of here. A big George Springer home run against the Mariners in this building again. 5-1, the Blue Jays lead.
1: Sportsnet 590, the Fan. George Springer was 4-for-4 with that long ball. Jays beat the Mariners 8-1. Dylan C struck out 8 in 6 innings. He now has 217 strikeouts to lead the American League.
3: The pitch. Swing and a fly ball to right. Way out of here. A home run for Colson Montgomery over the high wall. It's 4-0.
1: That's ESPN 1000. Colson Montgomery is 28th home run. The Central leading White Sox beat the Twins 7-4. Reliever Grant Taylor pitched 2 2/3 shutout frames for the win. White Sox, 60-win team last year, 3.5 up on Cleveland in the Central.
3: Here's the pitch. And it's in there, called strike 3. Michael Wacha dropped in a curveball. Wizardry from Michael Wacha to end his night. And what a night it was in Cleveland. 8 shutout innings, 10 strikeouts. Just the 4th double-digit strikeout game in his career and his first as a member of the Kansas City Royals.
1: That's 96.5. The Fan, Michael Wacha, 8 innings, 4 singles. He scattered in a 3-0 win over the Guardians. The Royals are sizzling hot of late. They've won 11 of 12. The rookie Carter Jensen hit a 2-run shot. Kobe Mayo, Christian Encarnacion, Strand each had 2-out RBI singles in the 10th. The O's beat the A's 4-3. Baltimore, this is what I talk about with the American League East. They pull within 2 games of Cleveland for the final AL wild card.
4: Breaks his bat. This is going to drop into right field. A base hit. Tawa scores. They're going to send McCann around third. He'll score as well. And it's a 2-run single for Vargas. He comes through in the clutch, and it's 8-5.
1: That's Arizona Sports 98.7 FM. El DeMargo Vargas, a 2-run knock in the 7th. Corbin Carroll, Timmy Tawa, each a home run and 3 knocked in. Diamondbacks 10-6 over the Giants. Arizona half game back of San Diego for that final wild card.
3: Here's the pitch.
4: House launches one. Left center field. Way, way back. Section 101 for a 3-run homer and a 5-1 Nationals lead. That hit the walkway to the red seats and then bounded out of sight.
1: As the Nationals radio network, Brady House a titanic blast. 3-run swat. Nats beat the Marlins 9-2. Jackson Kent, 7 innings, 1-run ball. Picks up his first big league win. Speaking of, Quinn Matthews, 1 run over 5 2/3. His first win as the Cardinals beat the Pirates 4-1. College football, yeah, it's back. TCU UNC from Ireland in year 2 for Bill Belichick as North Carolina head coach. This is Mike Golic, host of the Golics here on ESPN Radio, on the future of Bill Belichick.
5: I think there's a couple of questions. If Bill doesn't make it through this year or is done at the end of this year, is his coaching career over? Now, he is 74.
6: Right.
5: So he's been doing this a long time. So from that standpoint, it wouldn't be shocking.
1: Perhaps this Jimbo Fisher on what he sees from UNC.
7: Well, I think two things. I think look better just performing offense, defensively, and special teams, and 7 to 8 wins, which I think they can get. They were 3 plays away from winning 7 games last year, lost 3 games at the end. And that's where I think Bobby Petrino can make a big difference for them, because even when they played well defensively, they got better as the year went on. They tackled better in space. It became more physical at the line of scrimmage. And they never scored enough points. So even when they played well defensively, a team was always in the game with them and get a couple plays at the end, they pulled them out. I think Bobby will help them stretch leads, score more points, allow their defense to be more diverse, go after the passer, play with some leads at times, and then I think they can win 7 to 8 games. But it is a very tough schedule. Their schedule's tough, but I think they can do that.
1: In the meantime, from the NHL, Cale Makar and the Colorado Avalanche agreed to a $163.2 million 8-year extension, making him the highest paid player in league history. The defenseman is the first $20 million a year player. His deal runs through the 2034-35 campaign. He had 20 goals, 59 assists last season. Has twice won the Norris Trophy given to the league's top defenseman. Think about the money that flows in the NBA. This is the first time a player in the NHL is going to make $20 million a season. Coming up, we take you around the NFL for some Friday Night Lights Pro Style and dig into if Fernando Mendoza should start day one for the Raiders. That's next. This is ESPN Radio.
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1: Again, our top stories, NFL final tune-ups prior to cutdown day. Did Tua do enough to land the Falcons' job under center? Bill Belichick and North Carolina get TCU today in Ireland, kicking off year two for Belichick in Chapel Hill. Cale Makar gets the biggest contract in NHL history. The Avs defenseman, the first $20 million a year player. Tarek Skubal looks good in his return to Detroit in a Dodgers uniform, and one run is enough for the Yankees to fend off the Red Sox in the first of four in the Bronx.
2: Back to a breaking ball, strike three called, he knew it. Didn't even protest, didn't hesitate walking out of the box. Strikeout number seven for Schlittler. One down here in the fifth, the 1-0 Yankee lead.
3: That's Cam Schlittler's 200th strikeout of the season. Fourth youngest pitcher in Yankee history to put 200 strikeouts in a season.
2: Impressive.
1: Yeah, he has pitched Cy Young caliber this year for the New York Yankees. Cam Schlittler struck out eight, including that 200th, over five and two-thirds frames of two-hit ball. Paul Goldschmidt went deep. Cody Bellinger cut down a runner at the plate to end the seventh. The Yankees fend off the Red Sox 1-0 in the opener of this four-game set. The Boston Red Sox stranded 10 runners. New York moved three games ahead of them for that top wild card in the American League, which means home field for the entire series should they meet up again in the wild card round. This Schlittler on the milestone 200.
4: I wouldn't say it was necessarily a goal. I think the goal, just based off the postseason last year, is obviously to win a championship, and that's a great accolade to get. Obviously, not many guys do it, so yeah, it's a great feeling, and there's a lot of ball left to play.
1: His skipper, Aaron Boone.
5: Yeah, just a testament to how good he's gotten and continued to improve, you know, exponentially since we signed him, you know, rifling through the minor leagues. And I just feel like over the last 2 years has just steadily gotten better and better. And now just has a really good grip on his arsenal and obviously pitching like one of the great pitchers in the league.
1: Hey, tune in today. We got game two of the series. Yankees Red Sox presented by Progressive Insurance. 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It's a beltway battle.
6: Third down and eight from the Washington 10-yard line. Belt-high snap. Pinyano with a pocket. Throws a rifle over the middle. It's caught by Lester. Touchdown, Ravens.
1: WBAL AM 1090. Yeah, the former UConn QB, Joe Fagano, he had a touchdown pass. He's played well the entire preseason. Might he make the Ravens roster as one of their quarterbacks? They wrapped up their preseason with a 41-3 rout of the Commanders. Baltimore finished with a 26-7 edge on first downs. Meantime, though, Raven, not all good. Ravens kicker Tyler Loop, he made field goals of 51 to 24 yards, but missed from 51 and 58, had this postgame.
7: Honestly, this week, I feel like it's probably some of the best I've hit in practice. Work on some stuff, and some of it started to click. But it's my job to transfer that to the game. I know the expectations is make kicks, and the expectations I have for myself are higher than anyone else is going to have. And tonight, not good enough. And, you know, all we talk about is be the best when your best is needed, and I have to do that. So, like, all I can do now is get back to work, keep working harder, make kicks. You know, it's frankly as simple as that.
1: He hit on 5 of 8 during the preseason. His coach, Jesse Minter.
8: You want to see makes in games, and so it's something we'll continue to look at. We'll continue to look at, what the best situation is there. He has had a good camp overall, but again, it comes down to making the kicks and the pressure situations in the game. So that's something I think that we'll always be looking at to make sure that we're doing what's best for the team.
6: 2:15 to play second quarter, 10-6 New Orleans. Rattler in the shotgun from the Dallas 8, takes the snap, keeps it to the right side, 10. Spencer Rattler for the end zone, Spencer Rattler! Takes it in for the touchdown, waiting for the official signal as he crossed the pylon. And Spencer Rattler keeps it and scores the touchdown. Yes, he gets inside the pylon. There will be no virtual review on that one.
1: And the backup quarterback's getting in work for New Orleans. Spencer Rattler and an 8-yard keeper. Zach Wilson led a drive late that led to Daniel Carlson's 53-yard field goal with 1:55 to go as the Saints beat the Cowboys 27-24. Sam Howell threw 2 fourth-quarter touchdown passes for the Dallas Cowboys. And meantime, in the Giants' 23-6 preseason, a win over the Jets, OBJ, Odell Beckham Jr., 3 grabs, 53 yards. Has he done enough to make the team, John Harbaugh?
9: Yeah, I mean, I don't want to like say exactly who's making it right now and not, what the considerations are, and things can happen. So, but I think I would answer the question yes. I mean, I think he has done enough to make an NFL roster for sure. He's played well, and he's gotten better as his camp's gone along. He deserves credit for that. He's done a really good job with it.
1: Not an NFL roster, the Giants roster. OBJ on what it would mean to be a Giant again.
10: Everything. Seeing my son at the game, yelling, just looking at me. And he told one of his friends, he's like, yeah, people always want to take a picture with my dad. He must be the best, you know. And it just made me laugh because I'm like, I just want to show him. I want to lead the way. I want to be a good example for him, a good man. I've grown so much. It would mean everything to me if I made it.
11: Milrow from the shotgun, right in the backfield. 4-man rush. Milrow looks, throws, touchdown, Seahawks! Nick Vanette all by himself in the left flat.
1: And Jalen Milrow, 16 of 26, 223 in that touchdown. Seattle Sports 7:10 a.m. But Jason Myers missed a 52-yard field goal as time expired. Chiefs Seahawks, a 9-9 tie. The veteran Josh Johnson threw for 156. Evan McPherson, a 56-yarder, one of his 3 field goals as the Bengals get a 30-13 win over the Eagles. Though Andy Dalton threw a touchdown pass against his former team, the Bengals. Meantime, Kyle McCord looking good for Green Bay.
12: In the shotgun is McCord. He takes the snap. Has time, throws, left side, got his man making the catch, slipping a defender, reaching, end zone, touchdown! Touchdown, Green Bay Packers! Keyshawn Johnson! They beat Elijah Culp, and the Packers have the lead, 41-38!
1: That's 95.7 Big FM. Kyle McCord, 4 scoring strikes, 2 to Johnson in the last 3.5 minutes. Packers rallied, beat the Cardinals in a high-scoring affair, 42-38. Tampa in there, 19-0, lost to Jacksonville. Jalen Daniels, as he tries to get a backup job, sacked 3 times, lost a snap, hit on 8 of 15 for 57 yards through 3 quarters. So not exactly what he was looking for. And the rookie Miles Davis ran for a touchdown and 34 yards overall. Panthers beat the Texans 16-13. The Browns, what's the situation under center in Cleveland? Deshaun Watson will be the starter when the season gets underway. Is CBS analyst J.J. Watt on the Pat McAfee Show.
13: Yeah, I would say I'm not surprised. It kind of seems like this is the way they had been going all offseason in training camp. And I would say in terms of if things are close at all in a competition, and we all know if things are close when you're paying somebody $230 million fully guaranteed, that's the person that you're going to want to give every single opportunity to hopefully somehow, some way make you right on that contract that many people question and say is one of the worst in history. It's tough. They haven't been able to find their quarterback there for a very, very long time. And there's no question they've been going through it up in Cleveland for a long time. They have a really, really good fan base. And for them, you want to see them be successful. If this is the way that they feel is best, we'll see.
1: I'll tell you who I like. Their fourth stringer, Talen Green. You watch him play? That guy probably has the most talent of them all. Meantime, will Fernando Mendoza start to begin the season under center for the Raiders? His coach, Clint Kubiak.
14: Yeah, I mean, he needs another 3 preseason games. You know, all those rookies do. And now that the season's starting, you know, that, you know, the practice reps get smaller, and that's just life. But us as coaches, we got to get him ready to play, keep developing him.
1: ESPN NFL analyst Kevin Clark on First Take on when he should start.
15: As soon as humanly possible. Preseason is a liar. Now, what's funny is Fernando Mendoza did his little spin move last night like he did in the national championship game. He got a couple yards, but he wasn't bouncing off guys like you was in Miami Gardens, Florida a couple months ago. It is a different sport, and clocking the speed of the game is what preseason is all about. Preseason stat lines, notoriously liars. They don't tell you what you're trying to do. Clint Kubiak talked about that interception that we're seeing right here. He said it was a drop pass. In the NFL, that is a drop pass. He's testing his limits. And I was looking at the preseason performance of some of the top quarterbacks in football. Josh Allen, NFL.com, called his first preseason a D grade. Matthew Stafford, one touchdown, four interceptions, had a pick six in his first ever preseason game. This is what development is. I think you only get better at NFL football by playing NFL football. And the only way I think that he's going to learn how to play football is by being in there by October at the very latest, guys.
1: Yeah, he says right now, right? Not so fast, says Freddie Coleman, David Dennis Jr., and Kimberly Martin.
16: I would expect to see him this season. If he doesn't play, Kirk Cousins balled out. That's crazy. Okay. That's the only thing that would keep him on the bench. I don't see for 17 games Kirk Cousins having this like electric season. If I'm wrong, forgive me in advance, Kirk. But I think at some point we're going to see Fernando. And when he does, y'all got to relax. Like, he's going to mess up.
17: Not supposed to be good. You knew what you were getting when you were getting Mendoza. It was a project. That's why you bring in Kirk Cousins in this situation. Tom Brady, given a lot of credit for being the guy who could sort of architect this whole situation. And it makes a ton of sense. There should be no world in which Fernando Mendoza starts this season. I was looking at the schedule. I was like, if the end of the season, if you run into like a team that's playing their reserves in week 17, maybe that, because they do play the Chiefs at the end of the season, play Tennessee towards the end. But after this, I'm like, just don't play him at all.
18: Now, the Raiders turn to be a better football team than we can imagine. We're not going to see Fernando Mendoza 2027. If they are what we think they're going to be, a little bit more improved, but definitely not a team to reckon with in the AFC West, then right about November, right about early December, we're going to put our guy out there. This way he can learn with not a lot of pressure on him. Putting him out there before he's ready, that is just quarterback malpractice, as you like to say.
1: He's got to get some run this year. No ifs, ands, or buts about it. He's got to play. I don't know what David Dennis Jr. is talking about. He's got to play this season. He was the first pick in the draft. He's got to play this season. Here's a guy that played big time Friday.
19: McLaughlin to the right of Ellinger in the shotgun. A pair of receivers on each side of the formation. Second and 10 from the Vikings 20. Minnesota four-man rush. Quick throw over the middle. Caught by Jaleel. Jaleel foot race inside the 10, inside the 5, into the end zone with a Denver touchdown.
1: That's 850 KOA. Sam Ellinger is shine. Three touchdown performance. The Broncos 34-6 win over the Vikings. Minnesota did not play their starting quarterback Kyler Murray, nor backup J.J. McCarthy, who sat out with a minor ankle injury. Does McCarthy get the backup job in Minnesota, Harry Douglas?
20: I would want my backup, as crazy as this sound, to be Carson Wentz. Because Freddie, even though he hasn't been the Carson Wentz that we haven't seen in a very, very long time, early on in his career when he was the MVP candidate, he has been there and done it. You don't have time to be playing. You remember the game Guess Who?
18: Oh, yeah.
20: You don't have time to be playing Guess Who with J.J. McCarthy. Let me guess if he's going to be able to get this ball to Justin Jefferson.
1: And Courtney Cronin on if there's a market for McCarthy, should they consider a trade?
21: There's a reason that the Vikings won't be moving him by Sunday, and it's because he has no value. Yeah. Let's be very honest about this. As a 10th overall pick, if you're moving someone like that, you're expecting a significant return for that player. What has he done in 3 years in Minnesota to give any team the idea of giving up significant draft capital for a player who doesn't have the value that you'd get the return on? It doesn't make any sense.
1: All right. I don't know. I think a team or two might consider taking a flyer on him, right? Let's turn our attention to college football. Pete Thamel, what is going on with college sports right now? ESPN College Football Insider on the subject of player eligibility. It's a saga that changes by the day.
22: This story is going to take us for a wild ride. In my more than two decades covering college football, I've never quite seen anything like this. You have a stare down between the most powerful conference in college athletics, or certainly one of them in the SEC, and one of their flagship schools in LSU. The TRO involves a couple dozen athletes, but really the focus this week, especially going into the LSU-Clemson game where game day will be, is going to be on Xavien Harris and Daquan Wright. They are transfers from Ole Miss to LSU. And in the mind of the SEC and rules they passed in reiterated this week, there's two reasons they shouldn't play. One, they left and went to play professional, and now they're coming back, and they'd also be considered intra-conference transfers because they, like Lane Kiffin, have gone from Ole Miss to LSU. But right now, as we sit here today, the judge's ruling within the last hour said these players should be eligible to play college football. The SEC declined comment to us today, but really their actions this week speak louder than any statement could. They sat there and they voted 15-0, the presidents, with one abstaining, to say, look, we need to uphold these rules, and there are going to be significant punishments, half a season coach suspension, big fines, revoking of voting rights, and Greg Sankey's autonomy for any additional punishments. So just the fact that they gathered, did that, says really where the SEC stands on this. They are not going to stand down, at least according to the rhetoric they released this week. And clearly, when you have the governor making statements and you have a state court ruling in Louisiana, they don't appear like they're going to stand down either. So right now, we've got a showdown.

0: saga that changes by the day.
1: This story is going to take us for a wild ride. In my more than two decades covering college football, I've never quite seen anything like this. You have a stare down between the most powerful conference in college athletics, or certainly one of them in the SEC, and one of their flagship schools in LSU. The TRO involves a couple dozen athletes, but really the focus this week, especially going into the LSU-Clemson game where game day will be, is going to be on Xavien Harris and Daquan Wright. They are transfers from Ole Miss to LSU. And in the mind of the SEC and rules they passed in reiterated this week, there's two reasons they shouldn't play. One, they left and went to play professional, and now they're coming back, and they'd also be considered intra-conference transfers because they, like Lane Kiffin, have gone from Ole Miss to LSU. But right now, as we sit here today, the judge's ruling within the last hour said these players should be eligible to play college football. The SEC declined comment to us today, but really their actions this week speak louder than any statement could. They sat there and they voted 15-0, the presidents, with one abstaining, to say, look, we need to uphold these rules, and there are going to be significant punishments, half a season coach suspension, big fines, revoking of voting rights, and Greg Sankey's autonomy for any additional punishments. So just the fact that they gathered, did that, says really where the SEC stands on this. They are not going to stand down, at least according to the rhetoric they released this week. And clearly, when you have the governor making statements and you have a state court ruling in Louisiana, they don't appear like they're going to stand down either. So right now, we've got a showdown.
0: It's a mess. It's a mess. And Baton Rouge these days, all sports across the board is like the wild, wild west. Let's focus on some teams. Which teams are going to be the cream of the crop in college football? Eric McClain, ACC network analyst, he has an idea about one Canes of Miami.
2: I think these guys are better than anybody in the country. I think the Miami Hurricanes are going to win the national championship. They have so much talent back from a year ago. Malachi Toney, I believe the best player in all of college football. He's getting an upgrade at the quarterback position with Darian Mensa, a guy that is going to look for him early and often, look for Toney to be very much involved with this offense. And look, I know a lot of people want to say, but the line of scrimmage on defense, look at Reuben Bain dominating, going to be the rookie defensive player of the year there. But all they do is replace those guys with five stars. They've got two in the wings, and they bring in an all SEC caliber guy in Damon Wilson on the other edge spot. This defensive line with two first rounders potentially at defensive tackle is going to be better than it was a year ago.
0: And they just fell short a year ago of that national title. How about an individual player that has the most pressure on him heading in to this season, Jordan Reed?
3: I don't think there's anybody with more pressure on them this season than Arch Manning, Steve Sarkisian, and Texas. They have no excuse not to win a national title this year, in my opinion. They revamped the offensive line. They bought in two impressive running backs in Relique Brown and Hollywood Smothers. And oh yeah, you bring in Cam Coleman from Auburn as well. So Arch Manning has everything that he needs to succeed. Now he has to go out there and do it. He ranked 117th in underneath accuracy last year. So the underneath accuracy has to improve. The mechanics have to improve. And he also just has to go out there and do it. If he goes out there and does it, I believe he's going to be the number one overall pick.
0: No excuse to not win a national title. Wow, that's some pressure right there. Coming up, the night's top play, some defense from the Bronx. And the night in the W is the Fever offense flows. That's next. This is SportsCenter All Night on ESPN Radio.
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3: Blackburn surveys, comes to the plate, his pitch, swing on, fly ball, straight away, shallow, left field. Here's Bellinger coming in, here's the throw, they got a chance, there it is, he got him! Cody Bellinger does it again!
1: That's Dave Sims, WFAN, that's Cody Bellinger with that gun as he got him at the plate, and the Yankees 1-0 over the Red Sox. So that tells you how big that play was. Night in the W about Indiana offense.
4: Clark fires and hits. And she's over 30. It's her sixth career 30-10 game. Now twice more than the rest of the history of the league combined. We are truly witnessing something special, something that has not happened by any other player in the history of this sport. Oh, and just adds three on for good measure.
1: As heard on Ion, Caitlin Clark and Kelsey Mitchell each scored 34. Fever got past the Sun 111-91. The pair scored 30-plus for the fourth game this season, extending their WNBA single-season record for a duo. Mitchell notched their 24th straight 20-point game in the Fever's final game before the three-week break for the FIBA Women's World Cup. How about that? The season's winding down. The playoffs about to begin, but they're going to have the FIBA World Cup for 3 weeks before they come and play the playoffs. The Fever got a help from the Fire.
5: Winterburn resets. 9 on the shot clock. Corner. Okonkwo. 3. Wow. Portland on fire. You can't trade threes if you want to cut into a lead.
1: Yeah, Portland beat Atlanta 101-83, ending the Dream's four-game winning streak. Angel Reese, 16 points, 16 boards. They, though, fell to fifth place in the standings, a half game back of Indiana. Reese avoided a one-game suspension when the WNBA rescinded her eighth technical foul from Friday night.
6: Evans with a hesitation. Asia Wilson trying to clean it up. And an and one. She'll tell you about it. The effort paying off.
1: Asia Wilson, 27 points, 8 rebounds. Aces beat the tempo 93-73. They maintain their one-game lead for third place in the WNBA playoff race ahead of Indiana.
7: The rebound tipped there by Brink into the hands of Ogumike. Here's Burrell. Down the paint. The layup off the window. 15 now for Burrell. Quarter.
1: Indeed, Ray Burrell. All the calls from Ion, by the way, scored 12 or 15 in the fourth quarter. Sparks beat the Mystics 88-82. So the Mystics are only a half game up for sixth in the East. Meantime, Ryan Gerard, Victor Hovland tied for the lead going into the weekend at the season-ending tour championship. Gerard made an 80-foot birdie. Six other were inside 6 feet. His round of 65. Hovland shot a 66 to join him at 10 under par. Todd Golden's third raise in as many years will make him the second highest paid basketball coach in the SEC. He signed a 1-year extension earlier this month that increased the total value of his deal to $49.5 million and averages $8.25 million annually. Keeps him under contract through the 2031-32 campaign. I mentioned cut down day is coming Sunday in the NFL. Mike Golic Jr., host of the Golics here on ESPN Radio, on trade candidates league wide.
8: This from Benjamin Albright, who covers the Broncos, said you could see multiple quarterbacks on the move in the next few weeks, some of whom we've talked about already today. Dylan Gabriel, who just balled out in the final preseason game. J.J. McCarthy, who lost out on the starting job with the Vikings. Anthony Richardson, who was in a similar situation with the Colts last year. And Tua Tagovailoa, as it seems like we're getting a lot of smoke around the potential fire. The Michael Penix Jr., who has barely been cleared for contact in Atlanta camp, hasn't played in the preseason, may still be able to win the starting job. That seems like that could be the strongest indictment against employing Tua Tagovailoa going forward that there is.
1: Yeah, we'll see how that plays out with Tua, if he even is in Atlanta, let alone being the starting quarterback when the season gets underway. But trades in the NFL, that's great. It's great. It's like getting like baseball now with these deals. Coming up, Red Sox Yankees from the Bronx, runs hard to come by, and Tarik Skubal back in Detroit in a Dodger uniform. That's next. This is ESPN Radio.
9: Hey, this is Rich Eisen coming up on Monday. Another preseason in the NFL is in the books. 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
0: Coming up on SportsCenter All Night. Baseball's oldest rivalry is renewed in the Bronx.
20: Swung on, deep drive, left field. Just looking is Durant. Goodbye. Home run for Paul Goldschmidt. No 1-0. New York lead.
0: NFL players hit the field for their final taste of preseason action.
21: Tua stands up and then gets back under center. Snatched the ball and dropped it. It's loose around the 42-yard line. Tua tried to dive on it, but it rolled away from him, and it looks like Miami's got it.
0: Long time no see, old friend.
22: Little welcome back video on the scoreboard as he walked in from the bullpen. 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
23: It's something where, obviously, winning heals all, and you win games, you're in a great spot. But I just think that's going to be very tough for North Carolina this year. 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
24: Jesse to Jackie to Asia, and she gets the shooter's touch. 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
1: The NFL preseason winds down with cut down day looming and a longtime Tigers ace returns in Dodger blue. Welcome to SportsCenter All Night on ESPN Radio and the ESPN app. We are brought to you by Progressive Insurance, and we lead off the show on that diamond. The American League East has every team in that division still alive for playoff spots. The division led by Tampa, while longtime rivals, the Red Sox and Yankees, met in the Bronx. First of four, which could go a long way to finding home field should these two again meet up in the wild card. One run is all it took.
20: Left-hander kicks and deals. His pitch swung on. Deep drive, left field. Just looking is Durant. Goodbye. Home run for Paul Goldschmidt in a 1-0 New York lead. Goldie with home run number 17, RBI number 45. Hey now.
1: As heard on WFAN, that accounted for the offense. This kept the runs off the board on the other side.
20: Blackburn surveys, comes to the plate. His pitch swung on, fly ball. Straight away, shallow left field. Here's Bellinger coming in. Here's the throw. They got a chance. There it is. He got him. Cody Bellinger does it again.
1: Yes, indeed. Paul Goldschmidt's home run is all they needed. 1-0, Yankees beat the Red Sox as Cody Bellinger threw out the potential tying run at home plate to end the seventh. The Yankees take the opener of this pivotal four-game set with Cam Schlittler terrific on the mound. He struck out eight, including his 200th over 5 2/3 of two-hit ball. His skipper, Aaron Boone.
2: Great win. You know, Cam, you know, obviously ends up walking, what, five? But stuff was really good. You know, just had a couple pockets where, you know, kind of lost the zone a little bit for the walks, but otherwise was excellent. And to hold the line there, you know, two outs into the sixth, and then the bullpen comes in and does their thing with some really good, obviously some big defensive plays behind them. Goldie, I think that's tied with Johnny Bench. So that was cool. And a no doubter. He stepped on that ball, and then Belly, you know, with one of the defensive plays of the year there. So, yeah, I mean, a great win, 1-0, you know, wish had a couple opportunities there where I wish we could have pushed the lead a little bit more. But that being said, we're used to playing in these games, and there's some comfort in that.
1: Yeah, the Red Sox stranded 10 runners, New York moving three games ahead of Boston in the race for the top American League wild card and home field advantage throughout a potential best of three playoff series between these two rivals. Schlittler on if the Yankees could still win the division.
3: Yeah, I mean, I think the division's wide open. You know, Tampa's got a couple games on us. Boston's right behind us. You know, I think we separate ourselves from Boston this weekend, you know, puts ourselves in a good spot. And then we got a really big series against Tampa, you know, down the road. So it's wide open. I think we had a good opportunity last year. Now it ends in a tie there, and that's frustrating. We got to make sure we put ourselves in a position where that doesn't happen again.
1: Hey, tune into baseball action today as the Yankees and Red Sox do it again from the Bronx, presented by Progressive Insurance. Coverage begins at 6:30 Eastern right here on ESPN Radio and the ESPN app. The Yankees will get Max Fried off the injured list and on the mound today. He'll start one of the games of the doubleheader against Boston, again, without having to do so with any time in the minors on rehab, something Bellinger says could ultimately be the same for Aaron Judge. He spoke with our Madison Shipman and Mike Cousins.
4: With what we got now, I mean, with some the technology and everything, sometimes it's just unnecessary. So I think it's, you know, up to each individual and kind of assume what they want, what they need. And, you know, I played two games there and it was good, but, you know, nothing crazy.
1: Yeah, as Belly said, he only played two games in the minors before coming back. A full interview in the pregame tomorrow night at 6:30 Eastern. Tarek Skubal, welcome back to Detroit with a mixed bag from the fans, now pitching for the Dodgers, who are vying for a third straight World Series in the opener of three in the Motor City. The two-time Cy Young winner again showed Comerica fans why he has that hardware.
5: His payoff pitch is strike three, change up at the knees, and Tarek Skubal strikes out the side in the third inning. Six K's in three scoreless innings back in Comerica Park. We go to the fourth, waiting on a run.
1: That's AM 570 LA Sports. Six innings, 83 pitches, a run on four hits, seven strikeouts, but they were tied at one in the eighth. Freddie Freeman stepped up.
5: So it'll be up to Freddie Freeman here in this eighth inning. Go ahead, run 90 feet away for the Dodgers, but two out in a 1-1 game. First pitch. Freeman scolds it into center field to give the Dodgers the lead. Jumps all over the first pitch from Wagaspek to score Teoscar Hernandez, and it's 2-1 LA.
1: Yeah, Freeman with that two-out knock wound up being your game winner in that eighth. Dodgers held on, beat the Tigers 2-1. Scooble post-game emotions, certainly part of it.
6: Yeah, I mean, I think I did cry if you go watch the video. You know, there were definitely tears, and, you know, luckily enough, I was able to kind of make it to the tunnel before more happened, right? But, yeah, it's tough. It's tough. You know, this is the place I've known my entire career since 2018, so, but, yeah, it was special for sure. You know, with the last name Scoob, you don't know if they're boos or they're cheering for you, so I'm going to assume they were cheering for me, and that's all I really got to say about it.
1: That's a good way of looking at it. Meantime, Shohei Ohtani threw a bullpen session on Friday, about 20 pitches. He's 8-2 with a .179 ERA, 95 strikeouts and 85 and two-thirds frames. He has continued to start at DH despite not being on the mound, still batting .285 with 30 home runs, 80 knocked in. Now, I urge you to take a listen to the most recent Sources Tell Jeff Passan podcast. I get you might think he dotes over the two-time defending champs, perhaps too much, but he had a great guest on the show that details the Dodgers ownership and the problems they have recently encountered needing to come up with some $20 billion fast. His guest, financial fraud expert and whistleblower Tom Gober, he, by the way, sent alarms about Mark Walter when he bought the team in 2014. So it's a deep dive into the complex financial tracking and investigations. Dodgers not only circumvent the luxury tax, by the way, with the enormous deferrals they had led by the Ohtani contract. They don't pay, you'll listen to this, they don't pay fully into the competitive balance tax as well. And Walter had roughly half the money to buy the team in 2014. The rest came from insurance premiums, which policyholders have no idea of. Yeah, the Dodgers are scamming baseball. That's the long and short of it. You have to listen to this. We mentioned the Yankees in the win over the Red Sox. New York remain four games behind first place Tampa in the American League East.
5: Mullen swings at this one in the air towards deep right field. Tatis going back to the track. He can jump at the wall and gone. Home run just over the yellow line. A solo shot for Cedric Mullins, his 14th, and the Rays lead 9-4.
1: That's 620 WDAE. Andy Diaz, Cedric Mullins, each homer drove in two runs. Rays score five runs in the fourth inning on their way to a 9-4 win over the Padres. Shane McClanahan improved to 8-1 at home. They won for the fourth time in five games, became the first American League team to reach 80 wins.
5: And here's Harris, who has played it a run tonight with a double to left. He sends a drive to deep right field. That's got a chance to get out of here. Veen at the wall. He will see it fly away. Home run, Harris. It's 6-3 Atlanta.
1: Yeah, 680 the fan. Michael Harris drove in three runs, two hits, including that long ball. Ronald Acuna Jr., three hits, scored three runs. Braves beat the Rockies 6-4. That's their fifth straight win. They stayed one game back of L.A. for that second spot in the National League. Keep in mind, top two get NL buys from the wild card round. Chris Sale just threw an 11-strikeout shutout at the Dodgers to help Atlanta sweep L.A. Had this on the offseason in terms of Pirates ace Paul Skeens. He's been off this season, right? The ERA almost double what it was the last 2 years. But this was the Braves ace on the Pat McAfee show.
7: Paul's got one of the biggest lights on him of any baseball player and maybe even athlete in sports. You're talking about a grind of a season. You know, he's really in his second full season as a starting pitcher. You know, I remember my first full year as a starter in 2012, man, I you know, it was a grind to get to the end. And, you know, it's one of those things, it's weird how it's like, it's really, it's tough to do, but once you do it, it becomes a little bit easier to repeat. And I got to be honest, I laugh at the people that are worried about Paul Skeens, and I envy their unawareness to sport. just to be that, like, oh, this guy's done, you know, or whatever. He's, you know, never going to do, you know, whatever it is the talking heads are saying. But he's freaking Paul Skeens, man. Like, and let's not forget, 97, not that bad.
1: Yeah, sub 2 ERA previous 2 years. Again, the numbers have kind of ballooned a little. Great for other pitchers, not so much for him this season. Meantime, drama late for the Phillies.
8: 3-1 Angels. Bases loaded. Two down. Peralta's 1-1. Swing and a drive. Center field. Deep. Trout at the wall. It's gone! It's a grand slam! Edmundo Sosa with a pinch hit slam has given the Phillies a 5-3 lead.
1: How about that? Sports Radio 94 WIP pinch hitter Edmundo Sosa hits a grand slam with two outs in the ninth. The Phillies roar back at a 5-3 victory over the Angels. Stay five back of the Braves. To the NFL on Sunday is cut down day, as we mentioned, where teams need to get to the 53-man limit. Yeah, in Atlanta, the spotlight is on those signal callers.
9: Fry for the Falcons, very clean, led by Tua Tagovailoa. Brian Robinson, the deep back in the eye behind him. Wide receiver each way. First and 10 for Atlanta on their own 40, moving from right to left. Tua stands up and then gets back under center. Snaps the ball and dropped it. It's loose around the 42-yard line. Tua tried to dive on it, but it rolled away from him, and it looks like Miami's got it.
1: That's 92-9 the game. Tua led a touchdown drive, lost that fumble as well. Falcons beat his former team, the Dolphins, 17-12. He was 7 of 8, 95 yards, playing three series. Had this on his performance, and did he do enough to get the top job? And his coach, Kevin Stefanski.
10: Yeah, I thought Tua did a nice job operating. Obviously moved the football there for a couple drives. Plenty to clean up. You know, unavoidable center quarterback exchange, which we have to clean that up. And we will. But I thought by and large operated.
11: Well, I don't think that's something that I should worry about. That's not my job. That's Ian's job. That's Kev's job. That's Tommy's job. You know, my job is to go out there and, as I said, go out and put points on the board for our guys. And everything else is out of my control. So, you know, you got to put things into perspective, too.
1: In the meantime, former Falcons wide receiver Brian Finneran joined Freddie and Harry. He's with 680 The Fan. This on his take on the quarterback room in Atlanta.
12: They ain't got that dog in them that you want when you have a guy that wants to be your leader. The urgency to want to lead and be up front. And you don't have to be super vocal. And then to hear some of the sound bites coming from Michael Penix, I started to question that as well. So urgency, it has to be there, and you got to want it. You got to want to love this game and love it with all your heart, because it's too hard to go out there every single day through training camp. As easy as they've made it now, it's still hard to do. And you got to love it. You got to love the game. And if you don't, sometimes that shows to the way you play.
1: Yeah, Penix been battling injury, has not played this preseason. But if he's ultimately healthy, Harry Douglas.
25: I do believe if Michael Penix Jr. was fully healthy right now, that he would be the starting quarterback for the Atlanta Falcons. Because this is your job as a coach, is to put the guy out there on the football field that gives you the best chance to win football games. Mm-hmm. So when you talk about offensive football, not the guy that can just throw and hit the check down. Not the guy that can, you know, throw some intermediate passes. Well, if I have a guy in Drake London who I just paid a lot of doggone money to, if I have a guy in Kyle Pitts that I just gave a lot of money to and extended him, if I have a running back like Bijan Robinson who I just gave a massive deal to, I want the quarterback that has the best ability to get those three guys to football.
1: ESPN radio host Mark Zeno has an idea for the Falcons under center.
26: If you're keeping Penix and Tua, your third quarterback is supposed to be a developmental guy. That's the exact opposite of what Cooper Rush is. Why are you keeping a 10-year vet as the third quarterback on the roster? If your third quarterback has to play in a game, you're losing that game anyway. The point simply is that I don't see a real reason for them to keep Cooper Rush, and I don't know that Tua is comfortable with, or the Falcons are comfortable with Tua where he is, so here's a name to pay attention to. Dylan Gabriel.
27: Wow. All right.
26: Played for Kevin Stefanski in Cleveland.
27: Knows the system.
26: Another left-handed quarterback. Knows the system. Grew up in the system. He knows him well. Is there a world where Dylan Gabriel, if he gets cut by the Browns, which may be a realistic possibility, that he ends up in Atlanta come Sunday? It would not surprise me.
1: Or maybe he gets traded to Atlanta and they should keep Tua so they'd have three left-handed quarterbacks on that roster. We'll dig into the quarterback situation of Gabriel's current team, the Browns, later in the show. Coming up, more off the big league diamond, including baseball's best, expanding their division lead. And we spotlight year two in Chapel Hill for Bill Belichick on the eve of UNC season opener. That's next. This is SportsCenter All Night on ESPN Radio.
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13: I think we're going to shock a lot of people this year, so I'm excited. 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
1: Yeah, we're back on SportsCenter All Night with more from the big league diamond, like the major's best.
2: Two balls and two strikes on Contreras. Here's the pitch. And a ground ball back up the middle into center field for a base hit. Bowers around third. He will score. It's an RBI single for Wild Bill. And the Brewers add some insurance here in the seventh. It's 4-1 Brew.
1: That's William Contreras with the run scoring knock. What a season it's been for the Contreras brothers. 620 WTMJ. Logan Henderson gave up one hit over seven. Jake Bowers reached base five times, scored twice. Brewers beat the Rangers 6-1. Henderson, 9-2, has allowed three runs or less in each of his 19 career starts. The Brewers at 84-51, have the best record in the bigs, moved a season high 8 games ahead of the Cubs for the top spot in the NL Central.
3: Right-handed pitcher, right-handed hitter. The 1-2 again. And Stevenson swings and hammers it. High, deep, left center field, and gone! A three-run blast for Tyler Stevenson. The Reds have played it 5 in the 6th.
1: Indeed they did. Reds Radio Network. Tyler Stevenson, a three-run home run. Highlights, 5 run, 6. Reds scored 9 unanswered runs in a 10-8 win over the Cubs. Sal Stewart also went deep. Keep in mind, Sal Stewart is a rookie, and he knocked in a pair and has 102 RBIs, which leads Major League Baseball.
3: The 1-2. And Varsho lifts this in the right, and that's going to get down for a base hit. Alvarez scores. Around third, Paredes. He will score as well. Altuve goes to third. Varsho drives in 2 with a single, and the Astros lead it 2-1.
1: And Dalton Varsho, the 2-run single and a 3-run 6. Astros beat the Mets 3-1. Hunter Brown struck out 10, allowed 1 run over 6 2/3 for the win. Josh Hader struck out 2 in the 9th. 20th save in 20 chances. Houston has a 2-game lead on Texas atop the AL West.
3: 1-2. Springer drives it high and deep. Left field. Way out of here. A big George Springer home run against the Mariners in this building again. 5-1, the Blue Jays lead.
1: As Sportsnet 590, the fan, George Springer was 4-for-4 with that long ball. Jays beat the Mariners 8-1. Dylan Cease struck out 8 in 6 innings. He now has 217 strikeouts to lead the American League.
3: The pitch. Swing and a fly ball to right. Way out of here. A home run for Colson Montgomery over the high wall. It's 4-0.
1: That's ESPN 1000. Colson Montgomery is 28th home run. The Central leading White Sox beat the Twins 7-4. Reliever Grant Taylor pitched 2 2/3 shutout frames for the win. White Sox, 60-win team last year, 3.5 up on Cleveland in the Central.
3: Here's the pitch. And it's in there. Called strike 3. Michael Wacha dropped in a curveball. Wizardry from Michael Wacha to end his night. And what a night it was in Cleveland. 8 shutout innings, 10 strikeouts. Just the 4th double-digit strikeout game in his career and his first as a member of the Kansas City Royals.
1: That's 96.5. The fan, Michael Wacha, 8 innings, 4 singles. He scattered in a 3-0 win over the Guardians. The Royals are sizzling hot of late. They've won 11 of 12. The rookie Carter Jensen hit a 2-run shot. Kobe Mayo, Christian Encarnacion, Strand each had 2-out RBI singles in the 10th. The O's beat the A's 4-3. Baltimore, this is what I talk about with the American League East. They pull within 2 games of Cleveland for the final AL wild card.
4: Breaks his bat. This is going to drop into right field, a base hit. Tawa scores. They're going to send McCann around third. He'll score as well. And it's a 2-run single for Vargas. He comes through in the clutch, and it's 8-5.
1: That's Arizona Sports 98.7 FM. El DeMargo Vargas, a 2-run knock in the 7th. Corbin Carroll, Timmy Tawa, each a home run and 3 knocked in. Diamondbacks 10-6 over the Giants. Arizona half game back of San Diego for that final wild card.
3: Here's the pitch.
4: House launches one. Left center field. Way, way back. Section 101 for a 3-run homer and a 5-1 Nationals lead. That hit the walkway. to the red seats and then bounded out of sight.
1: As the Nationals radio network, Brady House, a Titanic blast. 3-run swat. Nats beat the Marlins 9-2. Jackson Kent, 7 innings. A 1-run ball. Picks up his first big league win. Speaking of, Quinn Matthews, 1 run over 5 2/3. His first win as the Cardinals beat the Pirates 4-1. College football, yeah, it's back. TCU UNC from Ireland in year 2 for Bill Belichick as North Carolina head coach. This is Mike Golic, host of the Golics here on ESPN Radio, on the future of Bill Belichick.
5: I think there's a couple of questions. If Bill doesn't make it through this year or is done at the end of this year, is his coaching career over? Now, he is 74.
6: Right.
5: So he has been doing this a long time. So from that standpoint, it wouldn't be shocking.
1: Perhaps this Jimbo Fisher on what he sees from UNC.
7: Well, I think two things. I think look better just performing offense, defensively, and special teams, and 7 to 8 wins, which I think they can get. They were 3 plays away from winning 7 games last year, lost 3 games at the end. And that's where I think Bobby Petrino can make a big difference for them, because even when they played well defensive, they got better as the year went on. They tackled better in space. It became more physical to line of scrimmage. And they never scored enough points. So even when they played well defensively, a team was always in the game with them, and get a couple plays at the end, they pulled them out. I think Bobby will help them stretch leads, score more points, allow their defense to be more diverse, go after the pass or play with some leads at times. And then I think they can win 7 to 8 games. But it is a very tough schedule. Schedule's tough, but I think they can do that.
1: In the meantime, from the NHL, Cale Makar and the Colorado Avalanche agreed to a $163.2 million 8-year extension, making him the highest paid player in league history. The defenseman is the first $20 million a year player. His deal runs through the 2034-35 campaign. He had 20 goals, 59 assists last season, has twice won the Norris Trophy given to the league's top defenseman. Think about the money that flows in the NBA. This is the first time a player in the NHL is going to make $20 million a season. Coming up, we take you around the NFL for some Friday Night Lights pro style and dig into if Fernando Mendoza should start day one for the Raiders. That's next. This is ESPN Radio.
8: On the Monday edition of Unsportsmanlike with Evan Cohen, Chris Canty, and me, Michelle Smallman. 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
1: Again, our top stories, NFL final tune-ups prior to cutdown day. Did Tua do enough to land the Falcons' job under center? Bill Belichick and North Carolina get TCU today in Ireland, kicking off year two for Belichick in Chapel Hill. Cale Makar gets the biggest contract in NHL history. The Avs defenseman, the first $20 million a year player. Tarek Skubal looks good in his return to Detroit in a Dodgers uniform, and one run is enough for the Yankees to fend off the Red Sox in the first of four in the Bronx.
2: Back to a breaking ball, strike three, called, he knew it. Didn't even protest, didn't hesitate walking out of the box. Strikeout number seven for Schlittler. One down here in the fifth, the 1-0 Yankee lead.
3: That's Dan Schlittler's 200th strikeout of the season. Fourth youngest pitcher in Yankee history to court 200 strikeouts in a season.
2: Impressive.
1: Yeah, he has pitched Cy Young caliber this year for the New York Yankees. Cam Schlittler struck out eight, including that 200th, over five and two-thirds frames of two-hit ball. Paul Goldschmidt went deep. Cody Bellinger cut down a runner at the plate to end the seventh. The Yankees fend off the Red Sox 1-0 in the opener of this four-game set. The Boston Red Sox stranded 10 runners. New York moved three games ahead of them for that top wild card in the American League, which means home field for the entire series should they meet up again in the wild card round. Dish Schlittler on the milestone 200.
4: I wouldn't say it was necessarily a goal. I think the goal, just based off the postseason last year, is obviously to win a championship, and that's a great accolade to get. Obviously, not many guys do it, so yeah, it's a great feeling, and there's a lot of ball left to play.
1: His skipper, Aaron Boone.
5: Yeah, just a testament to how good he's gotten and continued to improve, you know, exponentially since we signed him, you know, rifling through the minor leagues. And I just feel like over the last 2 years has just steadily gotten better and better. And now just has a really good grip on his arsenal and obviously pitching like one of the great pitchers in the league.
1: Hey, tune in today. We got game two of the series. Yankees Red Sox presented by Progressive Insurance. 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It's a beltway battle.
6: Third down and eight from the Washington 10-yard line. Belt high snap. Pinata with a pocket. Throws a rifle over the middle. It's caught by Lester. Touchdown, Ravens.
1: WBAL AM 1090. Yeah, the former UConn QB, Joe Ganano, he had a touchdown pass. He's played well the entire preseason. Might he make the Ravens roster as one of their quarterbacks? They wrapped up their preseason with a 41-3 rout of the Commanders. Baltimore finished with a 26-7 edge on first downs. Meantime, though, Raven, not all good. Ravens kicker Tyler Loop, he made field goals of 51 and 24 yards, but missed from 51 and 58, had this post game.
7: Honestly, this week, I feel like it's probably some of the best I've hit in practice. Work on some stuff, and some of it started to click, but it's my job to transfer that to the game. I know the expectations is make kicks, and the expectations I have for myself are higher than anyone else is going to have. And tonight, not good enough. You know, all we talk about is be the best when your best is needed, and I have to do that. So, like, all I can do now is get back to work, keep working harder, make kicks. Yeah, that's frankly as simple as that.
1: He hit on 5 of 8 during the preseason. His coach, Jesse Minter.
8: You want to see makes in games, and so it's something we'll continue to look at. We'll continue to look at, what the best situation is there. He has had a good camp overall, but again, it comes down to making the kicks and the pressure situations in the game. So that's something I think that we'll always be looking at to make sure that we're doing what's best for the team.
6: 2:15 to play second quarter, 10-6 New Orleans. Rattler in the shotgun from the Dallas 8, takes the snap, keeps it to the right side, 10. Spencer Rattler for the end zone. Spencer Rattler takes it in for the touchdown, waiting for the official signal as he crossed the pylon. And Spencer Rattler keeps it and scores the touchdown. Yes, he gets inside the pylon. There'll be no virtual review on that one.
1: And the backup quarterback's getting in work for New Orleans. Spencer Rattler and an 8-yard keeper. Zach Wilson led a drive late that led to Daniel Carlson's 53-yard field goal with 1:55 to go as the Saints beat the Cowboys 27-24. Sam Howell threw 2 fourth-quarter touchdown passes for the Dallas Cowboys. And meantime, in the Giants' 23-6 preseason, a win over the Jets, OBJ, Odell Beckham Jr., 3 grabs, 53 yards. Has he done enough to make the team, John Harbaugh?
9: Yeah, I mean, I don't want to like say exactly who's making it right now and not, what the considerations are, and things can happen. So, but I think I would answer the question yes. I mean, I think he has done enough to make an NFL roster for sure. He's played well, and he's gotten better as his camp's gone along. He deserves credit for that. He's done a really good job with it.
1: Not an NFL roster, the Giants roster. OBJ on what it would mean to be a Giant again.
10: Everything. Seeing my son at the game, yelling, just looking at me. And he told one of his friends, he's like, yeah, people always want to take a picture of my dad. He must be the best, you know. And it just made me laugh because I'm like, I just want to show him. I want to lead the way. I want to be a good example for him, a good man. I've grown so much. It would mean everything to me if I made it.
6: Milrow from the shotgun, right in the backfield. 4-man rush. Milrow looks, throws, touchdown, Seahawks! Nick Vanette all by himself in the left flat.
1: And Jalen Milrow, 16 of 26, 223 in that touchdown. Seattle Sports 7:10 a.m. But Jason Myers missed a 52-yard field goal as time expired. Chiefs Seahawks a 9-9 tie. The veteran Josh Johnson threw for 156. Evan McPherson, a 56-yarder, one of his 3 field goals as the Bengals get a 30-13 win over the Eagles. Though Andy Dalton threw a touchdown pass against his former team, the Bengals. Meantime, Kyle McCord looking good for Green Bay.
11: In the shotgun is McCord. He takes the snap. Has time, throws left side, got his man making the catch, slipping a defender, reaching, end zone, touchdown! Touchdown, Green Bay Packers! Keyshawn Johnson! They beat Elijah Culp, and the Packers have the lead, 41-38!
1: 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Kyle McCord, 4 scoring strikes, 2 to Johnson in the last 3.5 minutes. Packers rallied, beat the Cardinals in a high-scoring affair, 42-38. Tampa in there, 19-0, lost to Jacksonville. Jalen Daniels, as he tries to get a backup job, sacked 3 times, lost a snap, hit on 8 of 15 for 57 yards through 3 quarters. So not exactly what he was looking for. And the rookie Miles Davis ran for a touchdown and 34 yards overall. Panthers beat the Texans 16-13. The Browns, what's the situation under center in Cleveland? Deshaun Watson will be the starter when the season gets underway. Is CBS analyst J.J. Watt on the Pat McAfee Show.
12: Yeah, I would say I'm not surprised. It kind of seems like this is the way they have been going all offseason in training camp. And I would say in terms of if things are close at all in a competition, and we all know if things are close, when you're paying somebody $230 million fully guaranteed, that's the person that you're going to want to give every single opportunity to hopefully somehow, some way, make you right on that contract that many people question and say is one of the worst in history. It's tough. They haven't been able to find their quarterback there for a very, very long time. And there's no question they've been going through it up in Cleveland for a long time. They have a really, really good fan base. And for them, you want to see them be successful. If this is the way that they feel is best, we'll see.
1: I'll tell you who I like. Their fourth stringer, Talen Green. You watch him play? That guy probably has the most talent of them all. Meantime, will Fernando Mendoza start to begin the season under center for the Raiders? His coach, Clint Kubiak.
13: Yeah, I mean, he needs another 3 preseason games. You know, all those rookies do. And now that the season's starting, you know, that, you know, the practice reps get smaller, and that's just life. But us as coaches, we got to get him ready to play, keep developing him.
1: ESPN NFL analyst Kevin Clark on First Take on when he should start.
14: As soon as humanly possible. Preseason is a liar. Now, what's funny is Fernando Mendoza did his little spin move last night like he did in the national championship game. He got a couple yards, but he wasn't bouncing off guys like he was in Miami Gardens, Florida a couple months ago. It is a different sport, and clocking the speed of the game is what preseason is all about. Preseason stat lines, notoriously liars. They don't tell you what you're trying to do. Clint Kubiak talked about that interception that we're seeing right here. He said it was a drop pass. In the NFL, that is a drop pass. He's testing his limits. And I was looking at the preseason performance of some of the top quarterbacks in football. Josh Allen, NFL.com, called his first preseason a D grade. Matthew Stafford, one touchdown, four interceptions, had a pick six in his first ever preseason game. This is what development is. I think you only get better at NFL football by playing NFL football. And the only way I think that he's going to learn how to play football is by being in there by October at the very latest, guys.
1: Yeah, he says right now, right? Not so fast, says Freddie Coleman, David Dennis Jr., and Kimberly Martin.
15: I would expect to see him this season. If he doesn't play Kirk Cousins balled out, that's crazy. Okay. That's the only thing that would keep him on the bench. I don't see for 17 games Kirk Cousins having this like electric season. If I'm wrong, forgive me in advance, Kirk. But I think at some point we're going to see Fernando. And when he does, y'all got to relax. Like, he's going to mess up.
16: Not supposed to be good. You knew what you were getting when you were getting Mendoza. It was a project. That's why you bring in Kirk Cousins in this situation. Tom Brady, given a lot of credit for being the guy who could sort of architect this whole situation. And it makes a ton of sense. There should be no world in which Fernando Mendoza starts this season. I was looking at the schedule. I was like, if the end of the season, if you run into like a team that's playing their reserves in week 17, maybe that, because they do play the Chiefs at the end of the season, play Tennessee towards the end. But after this, I'm like, just don't play him at all.
17: Now, the Raiders turn to be a better football team than we can imagine. We're not going to see Fernando Mendoza 2027. If they are what we think they're going to be, a little bit more improved, but definitely not a team to reckon with in the AFC West, then right about November, right about early December, we're going to put our guy out there. This way he can learn with not a lot of pressure on him. Putting him out there before he's ready, that is just quarterback malpractice, as you like to say.
1: He's got to get some run this year. No ifs, ands, or buts about it. He's got to play. I don't know what David Dennis Jr. is talking about. He's got to play this season. He was the first pick in the draft. He's got to play this season. Here's a guy that played big time Friday.
18: McLaughlin to the right of Ellinger in the shotgun. A pair of receivers on each side of the formation. Second and 10 from the Vikings 20. Minnesota four-man rush. Quick throw over the middle. Caught by Jaleel. Jaleel foot race inside the 10, inside the 5, into the end zone with a Denver touchdown.
1: That's 850 KOA. Sam Ellinger has shined. Three touchdown performance. The Broncos 34-6 win over the Vikings. Minnesota did not play their starting quarterback Kyler Murray, nor backup J.J. McCarthy, who sat out with a minor ankle injury. Does McCarthy get the backup job in Minnesota, Harry Douglas?
19: I would want my backup, as crazy as this sound, okay, to be Carson Wentz. Because Freddie, even though he hasn't been the Carson Wentz that we see, that we haven't seen in a very, very long time, early on in his career when he's the MVP candidate,
17: yeah,
19: he has been there and done it. You don't have time to be playing. You remember the game Guess Who?
17: Oh yeah.
19: You don't have time to be playing Guess Who with J.J. McCarthy. Let me guess if he's going to be able to get this ball to Justin Jefferson.
1: And Courtney Cronin on if there's a market for McCarthy, should they consider a trade?
20: There's a reason that the Vikings won't be moving him by Sunday, and it's because he has no value.
1: Yeah.
20: Let's be very honest about this. As a 10th overall pick, if you're moving someone like that, you're expecting a significant return for that player. What has he done in 3 years in Minnesota to give any team the idea of giving up significant draft capital for a player who doesn't have the value that you'd get the return on? It doesn't make any sense.
1: All right. I don't know. I think a team or two might consider taking a flyer on him, right? Let's turn our attention to college football. Pete Thamel, what is going on with college sports right now? ESPN College Football Insider on the subject of player eligibility. It's a

0: They left and went to play professional, and now they're coming back, and they'd also be considered intra-conference transfers because they, like Lane Kiffin, have gone from Ole Miss to LSU. But right now, as we sit here today, the judge's ruling within the last hour said these players should be eligible to play college football. The SEC declined comment to us today, but really their actions this week speak louder than any statement could. They sat there and they voted 15-0, the presidents, with one abstaining, to say, look, we need to uphold these rules, and there are going to be significant punishments, half a season coach suspension, big fines, revoking of voting rights, and Greg Sankey's autonomy for any additional punishments. So just the fact that they gathered, did that, says really where the SEC stands on this. They are not going to stand down, at least according to the rhetoric they released this week. And clearly, when you have the governor making statements and you have a state court ruling in Louisiana, they don't appear like they're going to stand down either. So right now, we've got a showdown.
1: It's a mess. It's a mess. And Baton Rouge these days, all sports across the board, is like the wild, wild west. Let's focus on some teams. Which teams are going to be the cream of the crop in college football? Eric McClain, ACC network analyst, he has an idea about one Canes of Miami.
2: I think these guys are better than anybody in the country. I think the Miami Hurricanes are going to win the national championship. They have so much talent back from a year ago. Malachi Toney, I believe the best player in all of college football. He's getting an upgrade at the quarterback position with Darian Mensah, a guy that is going to look for him early and often, look for Toney to be very much involved with this offense. And look, I know a lot of people want to say, but the line of scrimmage on defense, look at Reuben Bain dominating, going to be the rookie defensive player of the year there. But all they do is replace those guys with five stars. They've got two in the wings, and they bring in an all SEC caliber guy in Damon Wilson on the other edge spot. This defensive line with two first rounders potentially at defensive tackle is going to be better than it was a year ago.
1: They just fell short a year ago of that national title. How about an individual player that has the most pressure on him heading in to this season, Jordan Reed?
3: I don't think there's anybody with more pressure on them this season than Arch Manning, Steve Sarkisian, and Texas. They have no excuse not to win a national title this year, in my opinion. They revamped the offensive line. They bought in two impressive running backs in Relique Brown and Hollywood Smothers. And oh yeah, you bring in Cam Coleman from Auburn as well. So Arch Manning has everything that he needs to succeed. Now he has to go out there and do it. He ranked 117th in underneath accuracy last year. So the underneath accuracy has to improve. The mechanics have to improve. And he also just has to go out there and do it. If he goes out there and does it, I believe he's going to be the number one overall pick.
1: No excuse to not win a national title. Wow, that's some pressure right there. Coming up, the Knights top play, some defense from the Bronx. And the Knight in the W is the Fever offense flows. That's next. This is SportsCenter All Night on ESPN Radio.
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1: Hi, I'm Jay Arthur, the current president of Drowning Prevention Coalition of Arizona and a retired captain with the Phoenix Fire Department. 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
3: Bird surveys, comes to the plate, his pitch, swing on, fly ball, straight away, shallow, left field. Here's Bellinger coming in, here's the throw, they got a chance, there it is, he got him! Cody Bellinger does it again!
1: That's Dave Sims, WFAN, that's Cody Bellinger with that gun as he got him at the plate, and the Yankees 1-0 over the Red Sox. So that tells you how big that play was. Night in the W about Indiana offense.
4: Clark fires and hits. And she's over 30. It's her sixth career 30-10 game. Now twice more than the rest of the history of the league combined. We are truly witnessing something special, something that has not happened by any other player in the history of this sport. Oh, and just adds three on for good measure.
1: As heard on Ion, Caitlin Clark and Kelsey Mitchell each scored 34. Fever got past the Sun 111-91. The pair scored 30-plus for the fourth game this season, extending their WNBA single-season record for a duo. Mitchell notched their 24th straight 20-point game in the Fever's final game before the three-week break for the FIBA Women's World Cup. How about that? The season's winding down. The playoffs about to begin, but they're going to have the FIBA World Cup for 3 weeks before they come and play the playoffs. The Fever got a help from the Fire.
5: Winterburn resets. 9 on the shot clock. Corner. Okonkwo. 3. Wow. Portland on fire. You can't trade 3s if you want to cut into a lead.
1: Yeah, Portland beat Atlanta 101-83, ending the Dream's 4-game winning streak. Angel Reese, 16 points, 16 boards. They, though, fell to 5th place in the standings, a half game back of Indiana. Reese avoided a 1-game suspension when the WNBA rescinded her 8th technical foul from Friday night.
6: Evans with a hesitation. Asia Wilson trying to clean it up. And an and-one. She'll tell you about it. The effort paying off. She'll go back to the line.
1: Asia Wilson, 27 points, 8 rebounds. Aces beat the tempo 93-73. They maintain their 1-game lead for 3rd place in the WNBA playoff race ahead of Indiana.
7: The rebound tipped there by Brink into the hands of Ogumike. Here's Burrell. Down the paint. The layup off the window. 15 now for Burrell. 13 here in this quarter.
1: Indeed, Ray Burrell. All the calls from Ion, by the way, scored 12 or 15 in the fourth quarter. Sparks beat the Mystics 88-82. So the Mystics are only a half game up for 6th in the East. Meantime, Ryan Gerard, Victor Hovland tied for the lead going into the weekend at the season-ending tour championship. Gerard made an 80-foot birdie. 6 other were inside 6 feet. His round of 65. Hovland shot a 66 to join him at 10 under par. Todd Golden's 3rd raise in as many years will make him the 2nd highest paid basketball coach in the SEC. He signed a 1-year extension earlier this month that increased the total value of his deal to $49.5 million and averages $8.25 million annually. Keeps him under contract through the 2031-32 campaign. I mentioned cut down day is coming Sunday in the NFL. Mike Golic Jr., host of the Golics here on ESPN Radio, on trade candidates league-wide.
8: This from Benjamin Albright, who covers the Broncos, said you could see multiple quarterbacks on the move in the next few weeks, some of whom we've talked about already today. Dylan Gabriel, who just balled out in the final preseason game. J.J. McCarthy, who lost out on the starting job with the Vikings. Anthony Richardson, who was in a similar situation with the Colts last year. And Tua Tagovailoa, as it seems like we're getting a lot of smoke around the potential fire. That Michael Penix Jr., who has barely been cleared for contact in Atlanta camp, hasn't played in the preseason, may still be able to win the starting job. That seems like that could be the strongest indictment against employing Tua Tagovailoa going forward that there is.
1: Yeah, we'll see how that plays out with Tua. If he even is in Atlanta, let alone being the starting quarterback when the season gets underway, but trades in the NFL, that's great. It's great. It's like getting like baseball now with these deals. Yanks beat the Red Sox 1-0. Again, those two again tonight. ESPN Radio. Our coverage comes at 6:30 Eastern. Thanks for staying up all night. For producer Jake Boson and technical director Steve Risser, I'm Jim Basquiat. The best of ESPN Radio is next.
9: Hey, this is Rich Eisen coming up on Monday. 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
1: Couple days away from the initial 53-man rosters being set in the NFL. We had preseason games yesterday. We have them all throughout the next couple of days. And then week one is on the horizon. But before we get to week one, before we find out who are going to be some of the quarterbacks that are remaining in these quarterback battles, one currently, allegedly, sort of taking place out in Las Vegas, we saw a little bit more of it last night. The Raiders played the 49ers in their preseason finale. They lose 18-12. Real great football score there. And we saw Fernando Mendoza not start the game, but have an up and down performance in his third preseason game. It was Kirk Cousins who got the start last night, Kimberly, and then it was Fernando Mendoza. Bumpy game on his first drive. He throws another interception like he did last week. He was 7-14, 57 yards and an interception. The Raiders scored 3 points on those five drives that we saw from Fernando Mendoza. We've seen the body of work throughout the preseason. Clint Kubiak has seen the body of work throughout the preseason. But if you ask the Raiders head coach, there's no reason just yet to name a starter. He said, I still don't think we need to name anybody. We have a lot to talk about at a lot of positions. So we want to watch the film and talk about everything as a staff. Kimberly, why is this man dragging this out further?
2: Just call it. Call it. Call it already. Listen, I completely agree. We all were in agreement. Fernando Mendoza, first pick in the draft. Okay. This, to me, this decision to take Fernando Mendoza or any quarterback in your top 10, first round, whatever, is about a 10-year decision. This is not just about the 2026 season. He needs time to get adjusted. I am of the belief that rookies, no matter how high they're drafted, should sit. That's what I believe. I know I'm in the minority. I'm sure David Dennis will jump on me and say that's like you get better by playing. I understand a lot of former players believe that. But you have Kirk Cousins there for a reason. Start the vet who has seen it all. Let the kid watch from the sidelines. Take those mental reps and then put him in. At some point, if Kirk Cousins falters, you've got the franchise guy right behind him to go. There's no need to bring the alarm as far as, Fernando Mendoza. What's wrong with him? Why is he struggling? Why is he throwing interceptions? He's a rookie. He's supposed to throw interceptions. And even in practice, I've heard KOC, Kevin O'Connell, the Vikings head coach, talk about even in training camp practices, he encourages his rookies or young quarterbacks, all of his quarterbacks, throw those picks. We want to see that you can be aggressive in practice because in those live reps and when the game comes, we want to know that you have the confidence to fit it in those tight windows. It is August, 29th, 28th, whatever it is. Like, give the kid time. It should be Kirk Cousins. And then we turn the page whenever Kirk doesn't play well. Do you guys agree with that?
3: I'm actually with you. You said I was going to jump on you. There's no jumping. Everything's fine. nothing wrong with what you said. I think the only thing I would push back on is I don't think there's one hard and fast rule about what to do with the quarterback when they're coming into the league. I think it's a case by case basis. And in this case, I think that Mendoza should absolutely sit. You should probably put his preseason performance in the fart corner because it was not good.
2: And okay, enough.
3: What?
2: There's a fine jar.
1: We were leaving this in Thursday.
2: There's a
1: Can
2: fine
1: we come
2: jar.
1: To an agreement, guys. No more. No
3: I
1: more.
3: I didn't get to say hard corner at all this week. And
2: first
3: I just want to say it one
2: first
3: time.
2: Of all, first
3: just
2: of all,
3: one time.
2: The word is toot. That's what we're doing, guys. Toot. Thank you. Continue.
3: Oh, the toot table? We should put him at the toot table.
4: The toot triangle is what
3: the
4: we
3: two triangle. There you go.
1: That's actually kind of a cute name.
3: There you go. We'll put him in the toot triangle.
4: So we just needed to rebrand. That's all.
3: Yeah, we'll put his preseason performance in the toot triangle. There we go. Just put it there because it was not good. But it's not like Kimberly said, it's not supposed to be good. The guy, you knew what you were getting when you were getting Mendoza. It was a project. That's why you bring in Kirk Cousins in the situation. Tom Brady is given a lot of credit for being the guy who could sort of architect this whole situation, and it makes a ton of sense. There should be no world in which Fernando Mendoza starts this season. I was looking at the schedule. I was like, if the end of the season, if you run into like a team that's playing their reserves in week 17, maybe that because they do play the Chiefs at the end of the season, play Tennessee towards the end. But after this, I'm like, just don't play him at all. You play him maybe next season, maybe halfway through next season. Oh, but this is a sort of thing where you slow roll.
1: Well, I like that you called him a project, because oftentimes the perception when somebody is the Heisman Trophy winner, is drafted number one overall, that they're ready to take the reins of whatever offense that they walk into. And most times those quarterbacks are going to bad teams. We saw it with Cam Ward last year. We saw it with Caleb Williams 2 years before that. Very similar situations where they walk into teams that were not good, and then the first year, not good. So the Raiders are trying to do the opposite of that. After a preseason performance from Fernando Mendoza in three games, saw him go 15-19 for 143 yards and two interceptions. Plenty to work on, plenty to take away from the preseason. Here's what Clint Kubiak, his head coach, had to say about his development going forward.
5: Yeah, I mean, he needs another three preseason games. You know, all those rookies do. And now that the season's starting, you know, that, you know, the practice reps get smaller, and that's just life. But us as coaches, we got to get them ready to play, keep developing them.
1: Well, fortunately for all of us, there are no more preseason games. So I know that Clint Kubiak wants to see Fernando Mendoza get some more reps. That's going to have to come in practice, Kimberly, and it's going to have to come behind the scenes. Now, they will see so much more than what we see in the preseason. Practices are open at this time of the year. But once things get closed, once they get into game plan mode week to week, they're going to have to evaluate this in a different manner, because they're going to be trying to get Kirk Cousins ready for week one and then onward until whenever they want to make the switch. And for Fernando Mendoza, given what you saw in the preseason, and I know that we're all in agreement, he should sit for as long as possible. What would tell you that he's ready? What would you need to see in order to know this guy's actually ready at this moment to make the switch with Kirk Cousins, whenever that is, week 10, week 12, week 17?
2: What do you need to see? I get, for me, it is just, again, a level of comfort when you're out there on the field. Obviously, he's going to be practice, right? So you want to make sure that he knows exactly where he's supposed to go with the ball. Like his feet, like he doesn't have happy feet, that he's not rushing into throws, that he's not, when he's under duress, he's not thinking, he's not, I don't know, overthinking and complicating a situation, right? That said, that's also going to happen. I think as the, whenever I'm on ESPN programming, I feel like whether it's First Take or Get Up or Unsportsmanlike, I feel as a national football reporter, I try to bring a level of common sense and voice of reason to everything. So I feel like what, and I think reporters are guilty of this and fans are guilty of this, the overreaction to every misthrow, errant throw, or touchdown. You know, I think there's an overreaction to a lot of these things. And when people want to see a finished product right away, I think that makes people think, well, I don't know, did the Raiders mess up? Should they have not have? What are we doing? And I think it's okay. Like, he's going to, you want to give him time to sit and watch. But as soon as he gets out there, whenever that is, whether that's the end of this, I would expect to see him, David, this season. If he doesn't play, if somebody told me today, we will not see Fernando Mendoza on the field in 2026, 2027, I would say, wow, Kirk Cousins balled out? That's crazy. Okay. That's the only thing that would keep him on the bench. I don't see for 17 games Kirk Cousins having this like electric season. If I'm wrong, forgive me in advance, Kirk. But I think at some point we're going to see Fernando. And when he does, like, y'all got to relax, like in Vegas and elsewhere, like relax, like he's going to mess up and that is okay. It's just when he messes up, if he throws a pick six on the first drive or an interception, does he bounce back and, you know, goes for the check down or makes good plays on the next drive? Like, you want to see him learning from his mistakes and not making the same mistakes over again, David.
3: Yeah, I just don't see this dude starting at all this season, because I mean, there takes a level of discipline to have a quarterback like this that needs work, and you need to help build confidence and skills and all that stuff. And Kubiak, if you want more preseason games, good luck. I mean, like, the good thing is you get to play him next year in the preseason and then see what you got then. Like, that, I would take it even a step further. Kirk Cousins even went down with an injury at some point in this season, I would still play the third string quarterback over Mendoza. I just think that, and this is not an indictment of him. This is just the process. The process is guys like him, you need to watch the games. And we've seen how many quarterbacks that, I mean, Mendoza is a mentally tough guy, it seems, a guy who does seem to bounce back. But how many quarterbacks' whole careers get derailed because they get thrown out there too early, cough, cough, Anthony Richardson, and they, you know, their whole career takes a totally different turn because they're not ready and their confidence gets shot, their mechanics don't get developed in the right way. When you have a guy like Mendoza and a team like the Raiders, who are not really primed to win anything this season, but they have enough of a roster where they can make some noise in the next couple of years, I don't roll this dude out on the field to start in any meaningful way for at least this season, sometime maybe in the next season. And I wouldn't even be mad if you put him in year three.
2: Can I just ask, Courtney, David, you said guys like him. What do you mean in terms of Mendoza? Like guys like him, what do you...
3: Well, so guys like guys who are not surefire. He's not Jaden Daniels. He's not Cam Newton. He's not these guys who you look at and you say, week one, this dude is ready to play professional football.
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1: College football season is starting, and I was wanting, you know, most people on most shows pick who will be the best team in each conference. But that's not what I wanted to do with you, Myron, because everybody knows. You look at the SEC, okay, who's going to be the best? Georgia, Texas.
2: Yeah.
1: Pick your team. My question is, I'm going to go through the big four conferences, and you and I are going to pick which teams will be the worst.
2: Okay.
1: We'll go back and forth. We're basically looking for the bottom four in each conference. Whose fan base is headed for a miserable season? Are you ready to go?
2: I'm ready.
1: Let's start with the SEC. I'll let you go first, Myron. Who is going to be the worst team in the SEC this year that people should all bet against?
2: You know, what's interesting is that I don't know that the SEC has terrible teams compared to the terrible teams of other leagues.
1: I agree.
2: You know what I mean? Like Arkansas, like you have an SEC teams that are going to be bad in the SEC. But put them in another league, they probably wouldn't look like that.
1: Let's say that. The 16th place team in the SEC, what place do they come in the ACC?
2: Oh, they're middle of the pack, probably. I mean, they're not last. I think they're in the middle of the pack.
1: I think they're like eighth.
2: Yeah, that sounds about right. They could be eighth.
1: I think they would be like eighth or seventh or something like that. But who do you have as the worst team?
2: I got Arkansas.
1: Arkansas.
2: Right now. They just named their starting quarterback KJ Jackson, but I think it's going to be a difficult road for Arkansas, which is just one of those teams, at least in football, they had some momentum a couple years ago, and they just weren't able to sustain it. And now you're walking into a league that just it doesn't have a bad team, and I think that's why they're going to end up in a tough spot.
1: I think the hard thing for Arkansas is their schedule's always going to be brutal, right? They have, along with probably Kentucky, they're the one SEC team where the fan base kind of prefers basketball, even though they do like football at Arkansas, but they haven't been good in a long, long time. I actually would not have picked them first, but I would have picked them second. So I think I'm going to take Mississippi State. You know, they got hot, I think, 2 years ago. And had a decent season. Jeff Lebby is their head coach. The problem they have is they don't have nearly the money of any of these other schools. They are in a state where the best players get recruited by LSU and now Ole Miss, who's become a power in their conference. And generally speaking, they just don't have the talent. There's a massive talent gap, I think, between Mississippi State and really everybody else in the conference. I think they probably have the least talent of any team in the conference. So I will say, for me, Mississippi State will be the worst. Who's your second pick in the SEC?
2: That would have been Mississippi State for me. I mean, for the same reasons.
1: No, but I mean, we're going back and forth. So now you have to go and pick another.
2: I don't know. We're picking like every single team. I thought it was just the worst team.
1: We're
2: just doing
1: four.
2: The worst team. Are we doing in order or are we doing from the bottom up?
1: No, what are we doing? I mean, you picked the worst.
2: I just did.
1: All right. Now I picked the next worst. Now you.
2: I thought you were picking your worst. I thought you were saying that Mississippi State.
1: No,
2: you think
1: it's
2: going to be
1: draft? Does he not understand the rules?
2: You didn't say
1: that.
2: You said we're just going to pick the worst teams. So I just have the worst teams picked, but we're going to pick the whole SEC.
1: No, we're just going to do two each. You have Arkansas. I picked Mississippi State. Now who are you picking?
2: Give me Kentucky.
1: Oh,
2: I'll put Kentucky in there. New coach.
1: What a jerk.
2: Schedule. Look at the schedule.
1: Kentucky.
2: Look at the schedule. I mean,
1: have you not heard of Kenny Minchie, the quarterback from Notre Dame that came?
2: I think Kentucky is a great example of what I said at first.
1: Okay.
2: You can be a good team or a growing team in a league like this. It just won't matter because you legitimately, there's not one easy league game.
1: True.
2: On Kentucky's schedule. Like, legitimately, there's not like one game where you say, okay, that's easy. So it's not to me about Kentucky or even a new coach. It's about, I don't think you can be a team on the rise or regrouping, whatever you want to call it, against that schedule.
1: Yeah, I mean, look, I don't like that you picked Kentucky, but it's not a crazy pick. I understand. I will go with my next one. I'm going to take Auburn because Auburn's a name. Right, you hear Auburn, you think they're good. But they've been one of the four worst teams in the SEC, Myron, for like the last five seasons.
2: Yeah.
1: Nobody realizes it because it's Auburn. But if you were to go the last 5 years and look at the teams that have been the worst, Auburn might be the only team, Myron, that's been there all 5 years.
2: Yes.
1: They've been bad for five consecutive years. And I think with Hugh Freeze, I think they're going to be bad again. The only other contender would be maybe Vandy or Missouri. But yep. I actually am going to go with Auburn there.
2: Auburn is a great example of the teams that suffered most with the new rules.
1: You are exactly right about
2: because that. Because you had a chance if you were Auburn. Okay, maybe you're not going to get the best quarterback in the SEC. Maybe not even number two or number three. But you were going to land one of those five-star guys that you could develop and build around. You were always going to get a couple of running backs. Remember when they always had like 3,000-yard backs? Like, that was just what Auburn did. You were going to get a bunch of defensive guys who were going to be future pros. And now all those guys are going to the highest bidder around the country. And a team like Auburn just doesn't have that built-in pipeline that existed before the rules changed.
1: I totally agree. Auburn probably as much as any program in the country. And they've also suffered from poor hires their last two or three times hiring head coaches. But they've probably suffered as a power program as much as any team in the country. Let's go to the Big Ten. There are 20 teams in the Big Ten.
2: There's a lot of teams.
1: I'll go first. I'm going to say the worst team. Give me Rutgers. A lot of people, if pressed, would not remember Rutgers is in the Big Ten. And they've been in the Big Ten for a decade. I think they've won a combination of three football games in 10 years. They get absolutely destroyed at every opportunity. And no one cares. There's probably no team that is less Big Ten worthy than Rutgers. So give me Rutgers is my first Big Ten pick. What about you?
2: What I appreciate about Rutgers is they know what you just said is real, and they don't talk a lot about it. Like, Rutgers doesn't say, what about us? They just collect the checks.
1: Yes.
2: And they just they stay out of the way.
1: I can tell you, no one's calling 888-SAY-ESPN and saying, put some respect on Rutgers' name.
2: Rutgers just wants to be at the party. They just want to be at the events. They know. And they cast a check. So I respect how
1: Rutgers
2: they approach this.
1: Rutgers is the
2: this.
1: Kid who joined the fraternity and was fine being the academic chair.
2: Exactly. They know. Listen, Rutgers knows they got that diversity scholarship. So what? If you're there with everybody else, don't let that diminish what you have achieved. Just get on in the room.
1: And get
2: be
1: out.
2: Be quiet. Take it.
1: That's
2: your
1: exactly check. Right.
2: I'm going to go up Purdue. Every all time right. I see an update on Purdue, it's like the offensive linemen have been really feisty in practice. Like it's always like
1: say that spirited.
2: Everything I read is like like Purdue has 19 players who are going to shock you. You know, it's one of the few teams.
1: That's true.
2: But like everyone is about to surprise you. I'm not buying.
1: I literally looked. The last headline from the Purdue on three site is spirited practice today for Purdue.
2: Every single one is very spirited.
1: Very spirited. Yeah, spirited. I'm going to go Minnesota for my second pick. What?
2: Yeah, I mean.
1: Well, you picked Kentucky. I'm going to pick Minnesota. We talked about this yesterday. I can't think of a Minnesota football player in the last 25 years. I think the 1 year didn't they row the boat 1 year?
2: They still row the boat.
1: But is that what has happened with that guy since the year he rowed the boat?
2: PJ Fleck, I mean, they've been, you know, middle of the pack. You know, he has an actual boat in his office.
1: Like a full-fledged boat?
2: He has a full-size rowboat. You walk in.
1: No, he doesn't.
2: I'm not lying.
1: James, check and make sure that's true.
2: You walk into
1: PJ Fleck has a full-fledged boat.
2: I've been to his office. There's a full-size boat when you walk into his office.
1: Really?
2: An actual boat.
1: Huh. Well, I need verification of that. Who's your next one?
2: A couple of picks. I'm gonna pick Northwestern.
1: Okay.
2: They've got a new
1: facility.
2: Really good facilities. Really, really good facilities. Like a lot of candidates. Again, I think a Big Ten is a lot like the SEC in that it's very top heavy and, you know, you can be a good team and the results don't show it.
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0: Who you got?
4: All right, it's Friday. It's the Golix on ESPN Radio. We are presented by Progressive Insurance, and it's the question that we need asked and answered. It's who you got. Bubba has prepared a series of, I think, the most pressing questions in sports and life for me and Dad to answer here. So, Bubba, what's up first here? What do we got?
5: Yeah, let's start with some alcohol because last month was National Scotch Day. So, are you guys big scotch drinkers? And what's your favorite non-beer drink? Who you got?
4: Ooh, I am not a big scotch guy. I enjoy a good bit of whiskey or bourbon from time to time. Scotch is a little bit too highbrow for my taste. I'm more of a tequila guy because it makes me less hungover if I am going to drink something that's not beer or wine.
6: I am not a wine guy. I am a beer guy all the way. But if I were to mix in an alcohol, it would be the same. It would be tequila. I'm not a whiskey. I'm not a bourbon. I'm not a scotch drinker by any stretch. It would be tequila and beer as my magic mixer.
4: Bubba, you a scotch guy?
5: No. I never really got into it. Kind of like what your dad said. I'm just a beer guy. Just give me beer. That's fine. And really no particular beer. I'll drink any beer.
6: Me too.
5: But yeah, I never really got into scotch. Just too much. Money and the hassle.
4: Yeah. What do we got next, Bubba?
5: 42 years ago this month, Ghostbusters by Ray Parker Jr. goes number one on the Billboard Hot 100. Is that the best movie theme of all time? Who you got?
4: Ooh.
6: You know what? It's going to sound awful. I can't think of what the number one is, but I probably would not go with this.
4: So, all right. So I guess it depends on what you think a theme song is, because like, would we consider My Heart Will Go On the theme song for Titanic, or is it just a song that is most associated with Titanic?
6: Yeah, that's a good question.
4: Or like Somewhere Over the Rainbow in The Wizard of Oz. That one's a little different because it's a musical technically.
6: Right.
4: Like, I think this one, the one that I always think of in terms of modern movies with the best soundtrack and things that went along with it, was Bad Boys 2. For my lifetime, it is the best movie soundtrack I have ever heard. It is littered with absolute heat, songs that people were shaking a tail feather to in what I'd imagine were clubs across the country. I was in like seventh grade at the time, so I can't attest to that. Devin, do you have any others you nominate?
7: I mean, can we say like the main Star Wars theme?
4: Ooh.
7: You know,
4: in terms of recognition, that one might be the, like, when it pops on,
7: yeah,
4: you know exactly what time it is. Star Wars might be the answer.
7: And by the way, all the Star Wars films are on Disney Plus, which you can access and also bundle with Hulu.
4: Come on, man. Go ahead.
6: How about like TV series like The Fresh Prince of Bel-Air?
4: Yeah.
6: Cheers.
5: I mean, TV is a whole nother animal.
6: Friends.
5: Yeah.
4: That is true.
6: Yeah.
5: I mean, going back to movies, the Rocky theme.
4: Rocky theme.
5: That's got to be up there.
4: That one, honestly, because I was going to nominate, like, to Devin's point after the, you know, he talked about Star Wars. Lord of the Rings was big for me. When I played band in middle school, we got to play the Lord of the Rings. I was in the low winds. You get to do all the big honking that goes on with that. But I do think Rocky is probably the answer. I would say best movie theme song would go to Rocky.
5: Yeah, Rocky's.
6: I do. I think I would agree with that.
7: How about Over the Rainbow? Wizard of Oz.
4: It's a good one, but Rocky, like, just gets the juices flowing.
6: Yeah.
4: Somewhere Over the Rainbow, you get a nice ukulele version of that one. It's beautiful. It takes your breath away. But the Rocky theme song has you ready to go push the iron pile in the forest so you can go beat the Russian.
5: Yeah, head to Russia. Yeah, TV theme is a whole separate who you got question for another day because there's just so many great TV
6: themes. So many.
5: So we're going to have to get to that at one point.
6: Oh.
5: 32 years ago this month, Woodstock 94, famous festival. Could there be any group of bands that would get you guys to go to a festival and spend a weekend at a music festival? Who you got?
6: No.
4: Brother, I'm going to a festival this weekend.
6: Okay.
4: Daisy Chain Field, the Olivia Rodrigo Festival. I can't wait. For anyone that's not totally familiar, I am essentially a pop girl at heart. And so you've got... listen to this lineup here, an absolute who's who. You've got, obviously, Olivia Rodrigo headlining. You've got Dochi in the mix for this. You've got Chapel Roan, which I'm going to lose my damn not in mind. And then Sarah McLachlan and Stevie Nicks coming out as friends of Olivia Rodrigo. Well, that is going to hum. So I can't wait. Saturday night, I saw Olivia Rodrigo, by the way, has her own Taco Bell collaboration. She's got a pink Baja Blast. Sign me up. I'll be swigging that in the crowd, getting ready to go nuts for any of a number of her songs.
6: Mike will be the Golic representative at a festival. I will be home on the couch, not going anywhere near any festival.
7: Reading some Clive.
6: Yeah.
4: Cuddle up with some Clive.
6: Yeah.
8: I agree. I couldn't do a festival at this age.
6: No.
8: We've been talking about it all show off air for the most part, but Golic Jr.'s got some steak plans tonight, and it works out perfectly because this month was National Filet Mignon Day. Who you got as your favorite steak?
4: Ooh. Favorite cut of steak. I would the one I order most often is the ribeye. Because you get the marbling mixed in there. It's a big cut, so you get some heft to it. I'm sure there's technically better cuts. I'm not well-versed enough to know that, but the ribeye is the one I dip into the most.
6: Ribeye, I think, is the best for flavor. I think it is. I go with the ribeye as well. Now, I like a nice filet with bacon wrapped around it. I mean, I'll never turn that down. You got your New York strip, your T-bone. But I think I'm a ribeye guy as well. I think that has the most flavor.
4: I think those are the two, the ribeye and the New York strip. I always think when I go to Ruth's Chris, it's either the cowboy ribeye or that I would go to there. Bubba, Devin, you guys have a cut that we're missing.
7: I think the ribeye is the way to go in terms of flavor, like you said. I do like the texture and the tenderness of a filet mignon, but you need to kind of add some stuff for you to get that flavor there, which I'm more than happy to do. Put some bacon, put some sauce.
6: Oh, yeah.
7: And
6: yeah.
7: Absolutely. You can't really go wrong with any of these we named.
8: Yeah, I agree. You can't go wrong with any. I tend to go filet myself, but you can't go wrong with any of them. Let's get an actual sports question in here because we've been talking. College football begins in full tomorrow. There were some games last night. We were just talking FCS games. 1 minute. Which team outside of the top 12 right now would you say is a lock to make the playoff? Who you got?
4: Ooh, a lock to make the playoff outside. So the AP top 12, the final team in the top 12 is Texas Tech. So you'd have Alabama, USC, BYU, Michigan, Washington, Penn State, SMU, Utah, Houston. Who you got, Dad?
6: Wow. I think I would maybe lean Bama or Penn State. I think Penn State has a shot.
4: I'll go BYU. I think they got a real opportunity in the Big 12 this year. Volatility around Texas Tech. Great out-of-conference chance against Notre Dame. We'll see how that goes for them. So I do think they've got a very interesting team to keep an eye on. And it all starts this weekend with Week 0.
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0: Hey, greetings and salutations, brothers and sisters. Welcome to the best show on your radio. It's the Afternoon Cool, known as Freddie and Harry, and we are here. He is Harry Douglas and Freddie Coleman with our other horsemen, Shannon Penn and E-Dog Eric Hanneman, and YOU on the ESPN app, SiriusXM Channel 80, as well as TuneIn. Don't forget to tell that smart speaker to play ESPN Radio. Brother Harry Douglas.
1: Yes, sir.
0: There's a certain female, a friend of mine, and I'm not going to mention her name because I'm going to still be friends with her.
1: Uh-oh.
0: Said, I'll list yesterday the selection committee are the things we associate the most when it comes to going back to school, the first day of school. One of my favorite people in the world said it was too male-centric with the sixth part of the topic du jour that we had.
1: Oh, she said that right?
0: She said it was definitely too male-centric.
1: Too male-centric.
0: For her taste.
1: Now, did she listen to the show?
0: Oh, she listens to the show.
1: Well, she should have called in.
0: Yeah, no. She had called them, man. It would have gone from a radio show to a crime scene, I could promise you.
1: Well, all right, to our defense.
0: We're guys.
1: We are males.
0: We are men. I tried to tell her that.
1: We are the four horse men, not the four horse women.
0: I tried to tell her. By the way, if you missed it yesterday, our top six things that we associate most with going back to school, first day of school after summer. One, new sneakers. Two, your outfit. Three, the new talent. She really had a problem with that one. Four, football. Five, riding the bus. And six, catching up with people that you hadn't had a chance to talk to over the summer. She just believed it was just a wee bit too male-centric.
1: Well, one of the things I do love about our show, Freddie, is that we have a large lady following.
0: Yes, we do. We have a large female population.
1: And we have a lot of ladies that call into the show and give their input, not just about sports, but whatever's on their mind or what we're talking about at the time. So I would recommend to all the ladies out there.
0: Okay.
1: 888-729-3776.
0: Okay.
1: We want to hear from you, especially on this Thursday.
0: All right.
1: I'm in New York. Freddie Coleman's in Bristol, Connecticut, along with E-Dog and

0: remember, I was a jock in school. I wasn't one of these. I was a jock.
1: Okay.
0: Man, I thought of starting school. Man, them Friday night football games, that's where I was every Friday night. I started school as football to me, so I may not be like all the rest.
2: No, but that's a great thing. There are a lot of women who enjoy football waiting for Friday night lights to happen.
1: A lot more than ever before.
2: Yes.
1: They're not just hiding in the shadows or trying to keep that and tamp that down. No. It's ladies' day.
2: That sweet potato casserole with
3: that
2: marshmallow.
3: Sweet potato.
2: Can I have some of it?
1: One of my other favorites is Miss Kimberly in Maryland. Miss Kimberly, one of my friends believed our selection committee yesterday. What do you associate most with going back to school was too male-centric. We had new sneakers, the outfit, the new talent, and you can take that anywhere you want. Football, riding the bus, catching up with people. Miss Kimberly, what you got?
4: Great day, gentlemen. How are you all?
1: Good. How are you, Miss Kimberly?
4: Doing well. First of all, Definitely not coming for.
1: Oh, I wish we could get Kimberly's phone. We got to keep her there. We got to try to get her to a better spot as far as that goes. Because she said any friend of Freddie is going to be a friend of hers. At least that's what I believe.
2: Hello.
1: Where she was going. Jen in Strong Island. We had our list yesterday, selection committee. What do we most associate most going back to school? A friend of mine believed it was too male-centric involving sneakers, outfit, talent, football, riding the bus, catching up with people. Miss Jen, what you got?
5: I disagree. I think that sneakers was number one. It was shoes for me, so I think that's fair. But I didn't want to tell you, I listen to you guys every night when I come home from work, and it takes me an hour and a half from my commute, and I think you're great, and I am one of your number one fan, so much so that my almost 30-year-old son is like, Mom, please don't call in. Please don't call in. And I do on occasion, and I do get through. But I have to tell you, the biggest compliment was about a month ago, he was borrowing my car one morning, and he got in, and ESPN was on, and he said to me, Mom, he said, I have to tell you how proud I am that you actually have it in your radio, and you're ready to go every time you start the car up. And I think I made him very proud. But I think that you guys hit it right on that number, that top six for getting back to school. And shoes, sneakers, that would have been my number one. Love you guys.
2: See, Jen for the win.
1: Much love back to Jen in Strong Island,
2: In Strong Island.
1: Absolutely. That's how Jen is doing the right thing. She's raising her child right to say,
3: That's right.
1: Be you, no matter what that you is. It don't matter if you're male, if you're female. I'm going to be your mother, but I'm going to be a good mother. You be a good son to this good mother, and everything's going to be okay. That's how to rock and roll. IZ in California. A friend of mine believes that our selection committee list yesterday of what do we most associate going back to school was too male-centric. We had new sneakers, new talent, new outfit, new football, new riding the bus, new catching up with people. Miss IZ, what do you have?
6: Hi, guys. I just want to let you guys know that I listen every day. I drive to go see my patients from one place to the other, so I listen to you guys. So I heard everything yesterday, and I was laughing. And to be honest, I wasn't expecting anything less from you guys, especially if Harry's there, it's going to be like that. So for me, I didn't go to high school here. I went to high school in Nigeria. So I went to a girl's school. So for me, I was just looking forward to everybody's, you know, we're wearing new shoes. We're coming with a new hairdo. And at the time, they made all of us cut our hair. Because they said, oh, you guys are not studying anymore. All you do is think about your hair. So they said all the girls should cut off their hair. So we were coming with different hairstyles. It was really fun. So I just want to let you guys know that I enjoy listening to you guys every day. And I didn't know anything about football. I love soccer. But you guys made me know a lot about football. And my friends come into the car and they said, oh, IZ, really? We have to listen to ESPN? Yeah. You guys have a great day.
1: You too, Miss
2: IZ. And I love your accent.
1: Absolutely.
2: Too. It is amazing.
1: Great, great voice. And by the way, cutting her hair did not stop her.
2: No.
1: God bless her. She was going to stay undefeated when it comes to Miss IZ. Miss IZ, keep doing your thing because we need more people like you taking care of our people to make you get them where they have to get the health care that they need. So keep on keeping on. We got Miss Kimberly in Maryland back. So, Miss Kimberly, you were interrupted by bad cell reception. The floor is yours once again.
4: Who would I have to call it? Verizon.

0: This is not right. They should know when I'm calling this number, yes. There should be no interruption. Like, stop that.
1: Just so like Donnell Jones. No interruptions.
0: Right. No interruptions. Okay. So, yes, any friend of Freddie's is good people's, okay? But you all, it's supposed, okay, first of all, how can I grew up with all brothers. I have five brothers. I have four sons, a husband, a father. My mom, the same way all brothers look.
2: Wow.
0: When my mom gets in the car, I don't care what time of day it is. Okay, y'all know about my mom, caregiver for my mom. She has dementia. I don't care if it's 9 o'clock in the morning. Are the boys on? Ma, it's 9 o'clock in the morning. And they're not on yet. Is that the boys? That's not the boys, Ma. They're not on yet. It's Matt and Myron, Ma. This is Matt and Myron. And she's like, that. She's like, that sound like that rascal. If that's not Harry, Ma, that's not Harry. That's it. Yeah. So we love that it is a male-centric show. I am all here for it, but you all love your female listeners.
2: Absolutely.
0: I mean, one of the top ones just called, Miss Kelly, and the ones that call, all the aunties that call and get on Harry. Look, I love that you are male-centric. That's what I'm used to. Okay. Back to school first day. Come on, it's all about the fit and the sneakers. I'm from Jersey, so
1: Hello.
0: They had to be matching all that. Yes.
1: Miss Kimberly, tell your mother that my grandmother from on my wife's uh-huh. side, she passed away, but mm-hmm. I was so close to her, Grandma Joy. She used to call me little rascal. You little rascal, you.
2: Wow.
1: So when you just said that, I instantly got so many memories of Grandma Joyce and just, Harry, come here, you little rascal, you.
0: Oh, that's what she calls you. Every time you open your mouth, she's like, he's a rascal.
1: I love it.
2: Believe me, with you, nothing's changed.
1: No, not at all.
2: Nothing has changed.
1: They say, be who you are, young man.
2: Absolutely. So like I said, it may be a male-centric show.
1: Oh, what a night.
2: We always make room for the ladies here on Freddie and Harry. Hit us up anytime you want. Male or female, tall or short, doesn't really matter. At 888-SAY-ESPN, 888-729-3776. 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
13: Coming up on SportsCenter All Night. Baseball's oldest rivalry is renewed in the Bronx.
23: Swung on, deep drive, left field. Just looking is Durant. Goodbye. Home run for Paul Goldschmidt in a 1-0 New York lead.
13: NFL players hit the field for their final taste of preseason action.
24: Tua stands up and then gets back under center. Snaps the ball and dropped it. It's loose around the 42-yard line. Tua tried to dive on it, but it rolled away from him, and it looks like Miami's got it.
13: Long time no see, old friend.
25: Little welcome back video on the scoreboard as he walked in from the bullpen. And this crowd, those who are here already, got up on their feet, and you could tell he was getting emotional.
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26: It's something where, obviously, winning heals all, and you win games, you're in a great spot. But I just think that's going to be very tough for North Carolina this year. They did not enhance their roster in a way that gets me excited.
13: Plus, the Aces welcome the tempo to Las Vegas.
27: Just see the Jackie to Asia, and she gets the shooter's touch. She got the end one, but she'll take the bucket. Lead back to Las Vegas.
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28: The NFL preseason winds down with cut-down day looming, and a longtime Tigers ace returns in Dodger blue. Welcome to SportsCenter All Night on ESPN Radio and the ESPN app. We are brought to you by Progressive Insurance, and we lead off the show on that diamond. The American League East has every team in that division still alive for playoff spots. The division led by Tampa, while longtime rivals, the Red Sox and Yankees, met in the Bronx. First of four, which could go a long way to finding home field should these two again meet up in the wild card. One run is all it took.
23: Left-hander kicks and deals. His pitch swung on, deep drive, left field. Just looking is Durant. Goodbye. Home run for Paul Goldschmidt in a 1-0 New York lead. Goldie with home run number 17, RBI number 45. Hey now.
28: As heard on WFAN, that accounted for the offense. This kept the runs off the board on the other side.
23: Blackburn surveys, comes to the plate. His pitch swung on, fly ball. Straight away, shallow, left field. Here's Bellinger coming in. Here's the throw. They got a chance. There it is. He got him. Does it again?
28: Yes, indeed. Paul Goldschmidt's home run is all they needed. 1-0, Yankees beat the Red Sox as Cody Bellinger threw out the potential tying run at home plate to end the seventh. The Yankees take the opener of this pivotal four-game set with Cam Schlittler terrific on the mound. He struck out eight, including his 200th over 5 2/3 of two-hit ball. His skipper, Aaron Boone.
29: Great win. You know, Cam, you know, obviously ends up walking, what, five? But stuff was really good. You know, just had a couple pockets where, you know, kind of lost the zone a little bit for the walks, but otherwise was excellent. And to hold the line there, you know, two outs into the sixth, and then the bullpen comes in and does their thing with some really good, obviously some big defensive plays behind them. Goldie, I think that's tied with Johnny Bench, so that was cool and a no doubter. He stepped on that ball, and then Belly, you know, with one of the defensive plays of the year there. So yeah, I mean, great win, 1-0. You know, wish had a couple opportunities there where I wish we could have pushed the lead a little bit more. But that being said, we're used to playing in these games, and there's some comfort in that.
28: Yeah, the Red Sox stranded 10 runners. New York moving three games ahead of Boston in the race for the top American League wild card and home field advantage throughout a potential best of three playoff series between these two rivals. Schlittler on if the Yankees could still win the division.
0: Yeah, I mean, I think the division's wide open. You know, Tampa's got a couple games on us. Boston's right behind us. You know, I think we separate ourselves from Boston this weekend, you know, puts ourselves in a good spot. And then we got a really big series against Tampa, you know, down the road. So it's wide open. I think we had a good opportunity last year. And obviously ends in a tie there. And that's frustrating. We got to make sure we put ourselves in a position where that doesn't happen again.
28: Hey, tune into baseball action today as the Yankees and Red Sox do it again from the Bronx, presented by Progressive Insurance. Coverage begins at 6:30 Eastern right here on ESPN Radio and the ESPN app. The Yankees will get Max Fried off the injured list and on the mound today. He'll start one of the games of the doubleheader against Boston, again without having to do so with any time in the minors on rehab, something Bellinger says could ultimately be the same for Aaron Judge. He spoke with our Madison Shipman and Mike Cousins.
1: With what we got now, I mean, with some the technology and everything, sometimes it's just unnecessary. So I think it's, you know, up to each individual and kind of assume what they want, what they need. And, you know, I played two games there and it was good, but, you know, nothing crazy.
28: Yeah, as Belly said, he only played two games in the minors before coming back. A full interview in the pregame tomorrow night at 6:30 Eastern. Tarek Skubal, welcome back to Detroit with a mixed bag from the fans, now pitching for the Dodgers, who are vying for a third straight World Series in the opener of three in the Motor City. The two-time Cy Young winner again showed Comerica fans why he has that hardware.
2: His payoff pitch is strike three, changeup at the knees, and Tarek Skubal strikes out the side in the third inning. Six Ks in three scoreless innings back in Comerica Park. We go to the fourth, waiting on a run.
28: That's AM 570 LA Sports. Six innings, 83 pitches, a run on four hits, seven strikeouts. But they were tied at one in the eighth. Freddie Freeman stepped up.
2: So it'll be up to Freddie Freeman here in this eighth inning. Go ahead, run 90 feet away for the Dodgers, but two out in a 1-1 game. First pitch, Freeman scolds it into center field to give the Dodgers the lead. Jumps all over the first pitch from Wagaspek to score Teoscar Hernandez, and it's 2-1 LA.
28: Yeah, Freeman with that two-out knock wound up being your game winner in that eighth. Dodgers held on, beat the Tigers 2-1. Skubal post-game emotions, certainly part of it.
0: Yeah, I mean, I think I did cry if you go watch the video. You know, there were definitely tears, and, you know, luckily enough I was able to kind of make it to the tunnel before more happened, right? But yeah, it's tough, you know, as this is the place I've known my entire career since 2018. So but yeah, it was special for sure. You know, with the last name Scoob, you don't know if they're booze or they're cheering for you, so I'm gonna assume they were cheering for me, and that's all I really got to say about it.
28: That's a good way of looking at it. Meantime, Shohei Ohtani threw a bullpen session on Friday, about 20 pitches. He's 8-2 with a .179 ERA, 95 strikeouts and 85 and two-thirds frames. He has continued to start at DH despite not being on the mound, still batting .285 with 30 home runs, 80 knocked in. Now, I urge you to take a listen to the most recent Sources Tell Jeff Passan podcast. I get you might think he dotes over the two-time defending champs, perhaps too much, but he had a great guest on the show that details the Dodgers ownership and the problems they have recently encountered needing to come up with some $20 billion fast. His guest, financial fraud expert and whistleblower Tom Gober, he, by the way, sent alarms about Mark Walter when he bought the team in 2014. So it's a deep dive into the complex financial tracking and investigations. Dodgers not only circumvent the luxury tax, by the way, with the enormous deferrals they had led by the Ohtani contract. They don't pay, you'll listen to this, they don't pay fully into the competitive balance tax as well. And Walter had roughly half the money to buy the team in 2014. The rest came from insurance premiums, which policyholders have no idea of. Yeah, the Dodgers are scamming baseball. That's the long and short of it. You have to listen to this. We mentioned the Yankees in the win over the Red Sox. New York remained four games behind first place Tampa in the American League East.
2: Mullen swings and lifts one in the air towards deep right field. Tatis going back to the track. He can jump at the wall and gone. Home run just over the yellow line. A solo shot for Cedric Mullins, his 14th, and the Rays lead 9-4.
28: That's 620 WDAE. Yandy Diaz, Cedric Mullins, each homer drove in two runs. Rays score five runs in the fourth inning on their way to a 9-4 win over the Padres. Shane McClanahan improved to 8-1 at home. They won for the fourth time in five games and became the first American League team to reach 80 wins.
2: And here's Harris, who has played at a run tonight with a double to left.
3: He sends a drive to deep right field. That's got a chance to get out of here. Veen at the wall. He will see it fly away. Home run, Harris. It's 6-3 Atlanta.
28: Yeah, 680 the fan. Michael Harris drove in three runs, two hits, including that long ball. Ronald Acuna Jr., three hits, scored three runs. Braves beat the Rockies 6-4. That's their fifth straight win. They stayed one game back of L.A. for that second spot in the National League. Keep in mind, top two get NL buys from the wild card round. Chris Sale just threw an 11-strikeout shutout at the Dodgers to help Atlanta sweep L.A. Had this on the offseason in terms of Pirates ace Paul Skeens. He's been off this season, right? The ERA almost double what it was the last 2 years. But this was the Braves ace on the Pat McAfee show.
4: Paul's got one of the biggest lights on him of any baseball player and maybe even athlete in sports. You're talking about a grind of a season. You know, he's really in his second full season as a starting pitcher. You know, I remember my first full year as a starter in 2012, man, I you know, it was a grind to get to the end. And, you know, it's one of those things, it's weird how it's like, it's tough to do, but once you do it, it becomes a little bit easier to repeat. And I got to be honest, I laugh at the people that are worried about Paul Skeens, and I envy their unawareness to sport. just to be that, like, oh, this guy's done, you know, or whatever. He's, you know, never going to do, you know, whatever it is the talking heads are saying. But he's freaking Paul Skeens, man. Like, and let's not forget, 97, not that bad.
28: Yeah, sub-2 ERA previous 2 years. Again, the numbers have kind of ballooned a little. Great for other pitchers, not so much for him this season. Meantime, drama late for the Phillies.
5: 3-1 Angels. Bases loaded. Two down. Peralta's 1-1. Swing and a drive. Center field. Deep. Trout at the wall. It's gone! It's a grand slam! Edmundo Sosa with a pinch hit slam has given the Phillies a 5-3 lead.
28: How about that? Sports Radio 94 WIP pinch hitter Edmundo Sosa hits a grand slam with two outs in the ninth. The Phillies roar back at a 5-3 victory over the Angels. Stay five back of the Braves. To the NFL on Sunday is cut down day, as we mentioned, where teams need to get to the 53-man limit. Yeah, in Atlanta, the spotlight is on those signal callers.
24: Fry for the Falcons, very clean, led by Tua Tagovailoa. Brian Robinson, the deep back in the eye behind him. Wide receiver each way. First and 10 for Atlanta on their own 40, moving from right to left. Tua stands up and then gets back under center. Snaps the ball and dropped it. It's loose around the 42-yard line. Tua tried to dive on it, but it rolled away from him, and it looks like Miami's got it.
28: That's 92-9 the game. Tua led a touchdown drive, lost that fumble as well. Falcons beat his former team, the Dolphins, 17-12. He was 7 of 8, 95 yards, playing three series. Had this on his performance, and did he do enough to get the top job? And his coach, Kevin Stefanski.
6: Yeah, I thought Tua did a nice job operating. Obviously moved the football there for a couple drives. Plenty to clean up. You know, unavoidable center quarterback exchange, which we have to clean that up. And we will. But I thought by and large operated.
7: Well, I don't think that's something that I should worry about. That's not my job. That's Ian's job. That's Kev's job. That's Tommy's job. You know, my job is to go out there and, as I said, go out and put points on the board for our guys. And everything else is out of my control. So, you know, you got to put things into perspective, too.
28: In the meantime, former Falcons wide receiver Brian Finneran joined Freddie and Harry. He's with 680 The Fan. This on his take on the quarterback room in Atlanta.
8: They ain't got that dog in them that you want when you have a guy that wants to be your leader. The urgency to want to lead and be up front. And you don't have to be super vocal. And then to hear some of the sound bites coming from Michael Penix, I start to question that as well. So urgency, it has to be there, and you got to want it. You got to want to love this game and love it with all your heart, because it's too hard to go out there every single day through training camp. As easy as they've made it now, it's still hard to do. And you got to love it. You got to love the game. And if you don't, sometimes that shows to the way you play.
28: Yeah, Penix been battling injury, has not played this preseason. But if he's ultimately healthy, Harry Douglas.
9: I do believe if Michael Penix Jr. was fully healthy right now, that he would be the starting quarterback for the Atlanta Falcons. Because this is your job as a coach. is to put the guy out there on the football field that gives you the best chance to win football games. Mm-hmm. So when you talk about offensive football, not the guy that can just throw and hit the check down, not the guy that can, you know, throw some intermediate passes. Well, if I have a guy in Drake London who I just paid a lot of doggone money to, if I have a guy in Kyle Pitts that I just gave a lot of money to and extended him, if I have a running back like Bijan Robinson who I just gave a massive deal to, I want the quarterback that has the best ability to get those three guys to football.
28: ESPN radio host Mark Zeno has an idea for the Falcons under center.
10: If you're keeping Penix and Tua, your third quarterback's supposed to be a developmental guy. That's the exact opposite of what Cooper Rush is. Why are you keeping a 10-year vet as the third quarterback on the roster? If your third quarterback has to play in a game, you're losing that game anyway. The point simply is that I don't see a real reason for them to keep Cooper Rush. And I don't know that Tua is comfortable with, or the Falcons are comfortable with Tua where he is. So here's a name to pay attention to. Dylan Gabriel.
11: Wow. All right.
10: Played for Kevin Stefanski in Cleveland.
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10: Another left-handed quarterback. Knows the system. Grew up in the system. He knows him well. Is there a world where Dylan Gabriel, if he gets cut by the Browns, which may be a realistic possibility, that he ends up in Atlanta come Sunday? It would not surprise me.
28: Or maybe he gets traded to Atlanta and they should keep Tua so they'd have three left-handed quarterbacks on that roster. We'll dig into the quarterback situation of Gabriel's current team, the Browns, later in the show. Coming up, more off the big league diamond, including baseball's best, expanding their division lead. And we spotlight year two in Chapel Hill for Bill Belichick on the eve of UNC season opener. That's next. This is SportsCenter All Night on ESPN Radio.
12: 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Ellie De La Cruz and the Cincinnati Reds are at Wrigley to face MVP candidate PCA and the Chicago Cubs.
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1: Yeah, we're back on SportsCenter All Night with more from the big league diamond, like the major's best.
2: Two balls and two strikes on Contreras. Here's the pitch. And a ground ball back up the middle into center field for a base hit. Bowers around third. He will score. It's an RBI single for Wild Bill. And the Brewers add some insurance here in the seventh. It's 4-1 Brew.
1: That's William Contreras with the run-scoring knock. What a season it's been for the Contreras brothers. 620 WTMJ. Logan Henderson gave up one hit over seven. Jake Bowers reached base five times, scored twice. Brewers beat the Rangers 6-1. Henderson, 9-2, has allowed three runs or less in each of his 19 career starts. The Brewers at 84-51, have the best record in the bigs, moved a season high 8 games ahead of the Cubs for the top spot in the NL Central.
3: Right-handed pitcher, right-handed hitter. The 1-2 again. And Stevenson swings and hammers it. High, deep, left center field, and gone! A three-run blast for Tyler Stevenson. The Reds have played it 5 in the 6th.
1: Indeed they did. Reds Radio Network. Tyler Stevenson, a three-run home run. Highlights, 5 runs, 6. Reds scored 9 unanswered runs in a 10-8 win over the Cubs. Sal Stewart also went deep. Keep in mind, Sal Stewart is a rookie, and he knocked in a pair and has 102 RBIs, which leads Major League Baseball.
3: The 1-2. And Varsho lifts this into right, and that's going to get down for a base hit. Alvarez scores around third. Paredes, he will score as well. Altuve goes to third. Varsho drives in 2 with a single, and the Astros lead it 2-1.
1: And Dalton Varsho, the 2-run single and a 3-run 6. Astros beat the Mets 3-1. Hunter Brown struck out 10, allowed 1 run over 6 2/3 for the win. Josh Hader struck out 2 in the 9th. 20th save in 20 chances. Houston has a 2-game lead on Texas atop the AL West.
3: 1-2. Springer drives it high and deep. Left field. Way out of here. A big George Springer home run against the Mariners in this building again. 5-1 the Blue Jays lead.
1: As Sportsnet 590, the fan, George Springer was 4-for-4 with that long ball. Jays beat the Mariners 8-1. Dylan Cease struck out 8 in 6 innings. He now has 217 strikeouts to lead the American League.
3: The pitch. Swing and a fly ball to right. Way out of here. A home run for Colson Montgomery over the high wall. It's 4-0.
1: That's ESPN 1000. Colson Montgomery's 28th home run. The Central leading White Sox beat the Twins 7-4. Reliever Grant Taylor pitched 2 2/3 shutout frames for the win. White Sox, 60-win team last year, 3.5 up on Cleveland in the Central.
3: Here's the pitch. And it's in there. Called strike 3. Michael Wacha dropped in a curveball. Wizardry from Michael Wacha to end his night. And what a night it was in Cleveland. 8 shutout innings, 10 strikeouts. Just the 4th double-digit strikeout game in his career and his first as a member of the Kansas City Royals.
1: That's 96.5, the fan, Michael Wacha. 8 innings, 4 singles. He scattered in a 3-0 win over the Guardians. The Royals are sizzling hot of late. They've won 11 of 12. The rookie Carter Jensen hit a 2-run shot. Kobe Mayo, Christian Encarnacion, Strand each had 2-out RBI singles in the 10th. The O's beat the A's 4-3. Baltimore, this is what I talk about with the American League East. They pull within 2 games of Cleveland for the final AL wild card.
4: Breaks his bat. This is going to drop into right field, a base hit. Tawa scores. They're going to send McCann around third. He'll score as well. And it's a 2-run single for Vargas. He comes through in the clutch, and it's 8-5.
1: That's Arizona Sports 98.7 FM. El DeMargo Vargas, a 2-run knock in the 7th. Corbin Carroll, Timmy Tawa, each a home run and 3 knocked in. Diamondbacks 10-6 over the Giants. Arizona half game back of San Diego for that final wild card.
3: Here's the pitch.
4: House launches one. Left center field. Way, way back. Section 101 for a 3-run homer and a 5-1 Nationals lead. That hit the walkway to the Reds' seats and then bounded out of sight.
1: As the Nationals radio network, Brady House a titanic blast. 3-run swat. Nats beat the Marlins 9-2. Jackson Kent 7 innings. 1-run ball. Picks up his first big league win. Speaking of, Quinn Matthews, 1 run over 5 2/3. His first win as the Cardinals beat the Pirates 4-1. College football, yeah, it's back. TCU UNC from Ireland in year 2 for Bill Belichick as North Carolina head coach. This is Mike Golic, host of the Golics here on ESPN Radio, on the future of Bill Belichick.
5: I think there's a couple of questions. If Bill doesn't make it through this year or is done at the end of this year, is his coaching career over? Now, he is 74.
6: Right.
5: So he's been doing this a long time. So from that standpoint, it wouldn't be shocking.
1: Perhaps this Jimbo Fisher on what he sees from UNC.
7: Well, I think two things. I think look better just performing offense, defensively, and special teams, and 7 to 8 wins, which I think they can get. They were 3 plays away from winning 7 games last year, lost 3 games at the end, and that's where I think Bobby Petrino can make a big difference for them, because even when they played well defensive, they got better as the year went on. They tackled better in space, it became more physical to line of scrimmage, and they never scored enough points. So even when they played well defensively, a team was always in the game with them, and get a couple plays at the end, they pulled them out. I think Bobby will help them stretch leads, score more points, allow their defense to be more diverse, go after the passer, play with some leads at times, and then I think they can win 7 to 8 games. But it is a very tough schedule. Schedule's tough, but I think they can do that.
1: In the meantime, from the NHL, Cale Makar and the Colorado Avalanche agreed to a $163.2 million 8-year extension, making him the highest paid player in league history. The defenseman is the first $20 million a year player. His deal runs through the 2034-35 campaign. He had 20 goals, 59 assists last season, has twice won the Norris Trophy given to the league's top defenseman. Think about the money that flows in the NBA. This is the first time a player in the NHL is going to make $20 million a season. Coming up, we take you around the NFL for some Friday Night Lights pro style and dig into if Fernando Mendoza should start day one for the Raiders. That's next. This is ESPN Radio.
8: Coming up on the Monday edition of Unsportsmanlike with Evan Cohen, Chris Canty, and me, Michelle Smallman. The NFL season hasn't even started yet, but it's never too early to check in on every fan base's anxiety level. 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
1: Again, our top stories, NFL final tune-ups prior to cutdown day. Did Tua do enough to land the Falcons' job under center? Bill Belichick and North Carolina get TCU today in Ireland, kicking off year two for Belichick in Chapel Hill. Cale Makar gets the biggest contract in NHL history. The Avs defenseman, the first $20 million a year player. Tarek Skubal looks good in his return to Detroit in a Dodgers uniform, and one run is enough for the Yankees to fend off the Red Sox in the first of four in the Bronx.
2: Back to a breaking ball, strike three called, he knew it. Didn't even protest, didn't hesitate walking out of the box. Strikeout number seven for Slitler. One down here in the fifth, a 1-0 Yankee lead.
3: That's Cam Slitler's 200th strikeout of the season. Fourth youngest pitcher in Yankee history to put 200 strikeouts in a season.
2: Impressive.
1: Yeah, he has pitched Cy Young caliber this year for the New York Yankees. Cam Slitler struck out eight, including that 200th over five and two-thirds frames of two-hit ball. Paul Goldschmidt went deep. Cody Bellinger cut down a runner at the plate to end the seventh. The Yankees fend off the Red Sox 1-0 in the opener of this four-game set. The Boston Red Sox stranded 10 runners. New York moved three games ahead of them for that top wild card in the American League, which means home field for the entire series should they meet up again in the wild card round. This, Slitler on the milestone 200.
4: I wouldn't say it was necessarily a goal. I think the goal, just based off the postseason last year, is obviously to win a championship, and that's a great accolade to get. Obviously, not many guys do it, so yeah, it's a great feeling, and there's a lot of ball left to play.
1: His skipper, Aaron Boone.
5: Yeah, just a testament to how good he's gotten and continued to improve, you know, exponentially since we signed him, you know, rifling through the minor leagues. And I just feel like over the last 2 years has just steadily gotten better and better. And now just has a really good grip on his arsenal and obviously pitching like one of the great pitchers in the league.
1: Hey, tune in today. We got game two of the series. 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It's a beltway battle.
6: Third down and eight from the Washington 10-yard line. Belt high snap. Pinata with a pocket. Throws a rifle over the middle. It's caught by Lester. Touchdown Ravens.
1: WBAL AM 1090. Yeah, the former UConn QB, Joe Ganano, he had a touchdown pass. He's played well the entire preseason. Might he make the Ravens roster as one of their quarterbacks? They wrapped up their preseason with a 41-3 rout of the Commanders. Baltimore finished with a 26-7 edge on first downs. Meantime, though, Raven, not all good. Ravens kicker Tyler Loop, he made field goals of 51 and 24 yards, but missed from 51 and 58, had this postgame.
7: Honestly, this week, I feel like it's probably some of the best I've hit in practice. Work on some stuff, and some of it started to click. But it's my job to transfer that to the game. I know the expectations is make kicks, and the expectations I have for myself are higher than anyone else is going to have. And tonight, not good enough. You know, all we talk about is be the best when your best is needed, and I have to do that. So, like, all I can do now is get back to work, keep working harder, make kicks. Yeah, it's frankly as simple as that.
1: He hit on 5 of 8 during the preseason. His coach, Jesse Minter.
8: You want to see makes in games, and so it's something we'll continue to look at. We'll continue to look at, what the best situation is there. He has had a good camp overall, but again, it comes down to making the kicks and the pressure situations in the game. So that's something I think that we'll always be looking at to make sure that we're doing what's best for the team.
6: 2:15 to play second quarter, 10-6 New Orleans. Rattler in the shotgun from the Dallas 8, takes the snap, keeps it to the right side, 10. Spencer Rattler for the end zone. Spencer Rattler takes it in for the touchdown, waiting for the official signal as he crossed the pylon. And Spencer Rattler keeps it and scores the touchdown. Yes, he gets inside the pylon. There will be no virtual review on that one.
1: And the backup quarterback's getting in work for New Orleans. Spencer Rattler and an 8-yard keeper. Zach Wilson led a drive late that led to Daniel Carlson's 53-yard field goal with 1:55 to go as the Saints beat the Cowboys 27-24. Sam Howell threw 2 fourth-quarter touchdown passes for the Dallas Cowboys. And meantime, in the Giants' 23-6 preseason, a win over the Jets, OBJ, Odell Beckham Jr., 3 grabs, 53 yards. Has he done enough to make the team, John Harbaugh?
9: Yeah, I mean, I don't want to like say exactly who's making it right now and not, what the considerations are, and things can happen. So, but I think I would answer the question yes. I mean, I think he has done enough to make an NFL roster for sure. He's played well, and he's gotten better as his camp's gone along. He deserves credit for that. He's done a really good job with it.
1: Not an NFL roster, the Giants roster. OBJ, and what it would mean to be a Giant again.
10: Everything. Seeing my son at the game, yelling, just looking at me. And he told one of his friends, he's like, yeah, people always want to take a picture with my dad. He must be the best, you know. And it just made me laugh because I'm like, I just want to show him. I want to lead the way. I want to be a good example for him, a good man. I've grown so much. It would mean everything to me if I made it.
11: Milrow from the shotgun, right in the backfield. 4-man rush. Milrow looks, throws, touchdown, Seahawks! Nick Vanette all by himself in the left flat.
1: And Jalen Milrow, 16 of 26, 223 in that touchdown. Seattle Sports 7:10 a.m. But Jason Myers missed a 52-yard field goal as time expired. Chiefs Seahawks a 9-9 tie. The veteran Josh Johnson threw for 156. Evan McPherson, a 56-yarder, one of his 3 field goals as the Bengals get a 30-13 win over the Eagles. Though Andy Dalton threw a touchdown pass against his former team, the Bengals. Meantime, Kyle McCord looking good for Green Bay.
12: In the shotgun is McCord. He takes the snap. Has time, throws left side, got his man making the catch, slipping a defender, reaching, end zone, touchdown! Touchdown, Green Bay Packers! Keyshawn Johnson! They beat Elijah Culp, and the Packers have the lead, 41-38.
1: 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Kyle McCord, 4 scoring strikes, 2 to Johnson in the last 3.5 minutes. Packers rallied, beat the Cardinals in a high-scoring affair, 42-38. Tampa in there, 19-0, lost to Jacksonville. Jalen Daniels, as he tries to get a backup job, sacked 3 times, lost a snap, hit on 8 of 15 for 57 yards through 3 quarters. So not exactly what he was looking for. And the rookie Miles Davis ran for a touchdown and 34 yards overall. Panthers beat the Texans 16-13. The Browns, what's the situation under center in Cleveland? Deshaun Watson will be the starter when the season gets underway. Is CBS analyst J.J. Watt on the Pat McAfee Show.
13: Yeah, I would say I'm not surprised. It kind of seems like this is the way they have been going all offseason in training camp. And I would say in terms of if things are close at all in a competition, and we all know if things are close, when you're paying somebody $230 million fully guaranteed, that's the person that you're going to want to give every single opportunity to hopefully somehow, some way, make you right on that contract that many people question and say is one of the worst in history. It's tough. They haven't been able to find their quarterback there for a very, very long time. And there's no question they've been going through it up in Cleveland for a long time. They have a really, really good fan base. And for them, you want to see them be successful. If this is the way that they feel is best, we'll see.
1: I'll tell you who I like. Their fourth stringer, Talen Green. You watch him play? That guy probably has the most talent of them all. Meantime, will Fernando Mendoza start to begin the season under center for the Raiders? His coach, Clint Kubiak.
14: Yeah, I mean, he needs another 3 preseason games. You know, all those rookies do. And now that the season's starting, you know, that, you know, the practice reps get smaller, and that's just life. But us as coaches, we got to get him ready to play, keep developing him.
1: ESPN NFL analyst Kevin Clark on First Take on when he should start.
15: As soon as humanly possible. Preseason is a liar. Now, what's funny is Fernando Mendoza did his little spin move last night like he did in the national championship game. He got a couple yards, but he wasn't bouncing off guys like he was. in Miami Gardens, Florida, a couple months ago. It is a different sport, and clocking the speed of the game is what preseason is all about. Preseason stat lines, notoriously liars. They don't tell you what you're trying to do. Clint Kubiak talked about that interception that we're seeing right here. He said it was a drop pass. In the NFL, that is a drop pass. He's testing his limits. And I was looking at the preseason performance of some of the top quarterbacks in football. Josh Allen, NFL.com, called his first preseason a D grade. Matthew Stafford, one touchdown, four interceptions, had a pick six in his first ever preseason game. This is what development is. I think you only get better at NFL football by playing NFL football. And the only way I think that he's going to learn how to play football is by being in there by October at the very latest, guys.
1: Yeah, he says right now, right? Not so fast, says Freddie Coleman, David Dennis Jr., and Kimberly Martin.
16: I would expect to see him this season. If he doesn't play, Kirk Cousins balled out. That's crazy. Okay. That's the only thing that would keep him on the bench. I don't see for 17 games Kirk Cousins having this like electric season. If I'm wrong, forgive me in advance, Kirk. But I think at some point we're going to see Fernando. And when he does, y'all got to relax. Like, he's going to mess up.
17: Not supposed to be good. You knew what you were getting when you were getting Mendoza. It was a project. That's why you bring in Kirk Cousins in this situation. Tom Brady, given a lot of credit for being the guy who could sort of architect this whole situation. And it makes a ton of sense. There should be no world in which Fernando Mendoza starts this season. I was looking at the schedule. I was like, if the end of the season, if you run into like a team that's playing their reserves in week 17, maybe that, because they do play the Chiefs at the end of the season, play Tennessee towards the end. But after this, I'm like, just don't play him at all.
18: Now, if the Raiders turn to be a better football team than we can imagine, we're not going to see Fernando Mendoza 2027. If they are what we think they're going to be, a little bit more improved, but definitely not a team to reckon with in the AFC West, then right about November, right about early December, we're going to put our guy out there. This way he can learn with not a lot of pressure on him. Putting him out there before he's ready, that is just quarterback malpractice, as you like to say.
1: He's got to get some run this year. No ifs, ands, or buts about it. He's got to play. I don't know what David Dennis Jr. is talking about. He's got to play this season. He was the first pick in the draft. He's got to play this season. Here's a guy that played big time Friday.
19: McLaughlin to the right of Ellinger in the shotgun. A pair of receivers on each side of the formation. Second and 10 from the Vikings 20. Minnesota four-man rush. Quick throw in the middle. Popped by Jaleel. Jaleel foot race inside the 10, inside the 5, into the end zone with a Denver touchdown.
1: That's 850 KOA. Sam Ellinger is shine. Three touchdown performance. The Broncos 34-6 win over the Vikings. Minnesota did not play their starting quarterback Kyler Murray, nor backup J.J. McCarthy, who sat out with a minor ankle injury. Does McCarthy get the backup job in Minnesota, Harry Douglas?
20: I would want my backup, as crazy as this sounds, to be Carson Wentz. Because, Freddie, even though he hasn't been the Carson Wentz that we see, that we haven't seen in a very, very long time, early on in his career when he's the MVP candidate, he has been there and done it. You don't have time to be playing. You remember the game Guess Who?
18: Oh, yeah.
20: You don't have time to be playing Guess Who with J.J. McCarthy. Let me guess if he's going to be able to get this ball to Justin Jefferson.
1: And Courtney Cronin on if there's a market for McCarthy, should they consider a trade?
21: There's a reason that the Vikings won't be moving him by Sunday, and it's because he has no value. Yeah. Let's be very honest about this. As a 10th overall pick, if you're moving someone like that, you're expecting a significant return for that player. What has he done in 3 years in Minnesota to give any team the idea of giving up significant draft capital for a player who doesn't have the value that you'd get the return on? It doesn't make any sense.
1: All right. I don't know. I think a team or two might consider taking a flyer on him, right? Let's turn our attention to college football. Pete Thamel, what is going on with college sports right now? ESPN College Football Insider on the subject of player eligibility. It's a saga that changes by the day.
22: This story is going to take us for a wild ride. In my more than two decades covering college football, I've never quite seen anything like this. You have a stare down between the most powerful conference in college athletics, or certainly one of them, in the SEC and one of their flagship schools in LSU. The TRO involves a couple dozen athletes, but really the focus this week, especially going into the LSU-Clemson game where game day will be, is going to be on Xavier Harris and Daquan Wright. They are transfers from Ole Miss to LSU. And in the mind of the SEC and rules they passed and reiterated this week there's two reasons they shouldn't play. One, they left and went to play professional, and now they're coming back, and they'd also be considered intra-conference transfers because they, like Lane Kiffin, have gone from Ole Miss to LSU. But right now, as we sit here today, the judge's ruling within the last hour said these players should be eligible to play college football. The SEC declined comment to us today, but really their actions this week speak louder than any statement could. They sat there and they voted 15-0, the presidents, with one abstaining, to say, look, we need to uphold these rules, and there are going to be significant punishments, half a season coach suspension, big fines, revoking of voting rights, and Greg Sankey has autonomy for any additional punishments. So just the fact that they gathered, did that, says really where the SEC stands on this. They are not going to stand down, at least according to the rhetoric they released this week. And clearly, when you have the governor making statements and you have a state court ruling in Louisiana, they don't appear like they're going to stand down either. So right now, we've got a showdown.
1: It's a mess. It's a mess. And Baton Rouge these days, all sports across the board, is like the wild, wild west. Let's focus on some teams. Which teams are going to be the cream of the crop in college football? Eric McClain, ACC network analyst, he has an idea about one Canes of Miami.
0: I think these guys are better than anybody in the country. I think the Miami Hurricanes are going to win the national championship. They have so much talent back from a year ago. Malachi Toney, I believe the best player in all of college football. He's getting an upgrade at the quarterback position with Darian Mensah, a guy that is going to look for him early and often, look for Toney to be very much involved with this offense. And look, I know a lot of people want to say, but the line of scrimmage on defense, look at Reuben Bain dominating, going to be the rookie defensive player of the year there. But all they do is replace those guys with five stars. They've got two in the wings, and they bring in an all SEC caliber guy in Damon Wilson on the other edge spot. This defensive line with two first rounders potentially at defensive tackle is going to be better than it was a year ago.
1: And they just fell short a year ago of that national title. How about an individual player that has the most pressure on him heading in to this season, Jordan Reed?
2: I don't think there's anybody with more pressure on them this season than Arch Manning, Steve Sarkisian, and Texas. They have no excuse not to win a national title this year, in my opinion. They revamped the offensive line. They bought in two impressive running backs in Relique Brown and Hollywood Smothers. And oh yeah, you bring in Cam Coleman from Auburn as well. So Arch Manning has everything that he needs to succeed. Now he has to go out there and do it. He ranked 117th in underneath accuracy last year. So the underneath accuracy has to improve. The mechanics have to improve. And he also just has to go out there and do it. If he goes out there and does it, I believe he's going to be the number one overall pick.
1: No excuse to not win a national title. Wow, that's some pressure right there. Coming up, the Knights top.

0: better than anybody in the country. I think the Miami Hurricanes are going to win the national championship. They have so much talent back from a year ago. Malachi Toney, I believe the best player in all of college football. He's getting an upgrade at the quarterback position with Darian Mensah, a guy that is going to look for him early and often, look for Toney to be very much involved with this offense. And look, I know a lot of people want to say, but the line of scrimmage on defense, look at Reuben Bain dominating, going to be the rookie defensive player of the year there, but all they do is replace those guys with five stars. They've got two in the wings, and they bring in an all-SEC caliber guy in Damon Wilson on the other edge spot. This defensive line with two first-rounders potentially at defensive tackle is going to be better than it was a year ago.
1: They just fell short a year ago of that national title. How about an individual player that has the most pressure on him heading in to this season, Jordan Reed?
2: I don't think there's anybody with more pressure on them this season than Arch Manning, Steve Sarkisian, and Texas. They have no excuse not to win a national title this year, in my opinion. They revamped the offensive line. They bought in two impressive running backs in Relique Brown and Hollywood Smothers. And oh yeah, you bring in Cam Coleman from Auburn as well. So Arch Manning has everything that he needs to succeed. Now he has to go out there and do it. He ranked 117th in underneath accuracy last year. So the underneath accuracy has to improve. The mechanics have to improve. And he also just has to go out there and do it. If he goes out there and does it, I believe he's going to be the number one overall pick.
1: No excuse to not win a national title. Wow, that's some pressure right there. Coming up, the Knights top play, some defense from the Bronx, and the Knight in the W as the Fever offense flows. That's next. This is SportsCenter All Night on ESPN Radio.
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2: How good is that? Are you ready to
3: take? Blackburn surveys, comes to the plate. His pitch, swing on, fly ball. Straight away, shallow left field. Here's Bellinger coming in. Here's the throw. They got a chance. There it is. He got him. Cody Bellinger does it again.
1: As Dave Sims, WFAN, that's Cody Bellinger with that gun as he got him at the plate. And the Yankees 1-0 over the Red Sox. So that tells you how big that play was. Night in the W about Indiana offense.
4: Clark fires and hits. She's over 30. It's her sixth career 30-10 game. Now twice more than the rest of the history of the league combined. They are truly witnessing something special, something that has not happened by any other player in the history of this sport. Oh, and just adds three on for good measure.
1: As heard on Ion, Caitlin Clark and Kelsey Mitchell each scored 34. Fever got past the Sun 111-91. The pair scored 30-plus for the fourth game this season, extending their WNBA single-season record for a duo. Mitchell notched her 24th straight 20-point game in the Fever's final game before the three-week break for the FIBA Women's World Cup. How about that? The season's winding down. The playoffs about to begin, but they're going to have the FIBA World Cup for 3 weeks before they come and play the playoffs. The Fever got a help from the Fire.
5: Winterburn resets. 9 on the shot clock. Corner. Okonkwo. 3. Wow. Portland on fire. You can't trade threes if you want to cut into a lead.
1: Yeah, Portland beat Atlanta 101-83, ending the Dream's four-game winning streak. Angel Reese, 16 points, 16 boards. They, though, fell to fifth place in the standings, a half game back of Indiana. Reese avoided a one-game suspension when the WNBA rescinded her eighth technical foul from Friday night.
6: Evans with a hesitation. Asia Wilson trying to clean it up. And an and one. She'll tell you about it. The effort paying off. We'll go back to the line.
1: Asia Wilson, 27 points, 8 rebounds. Aces beat the tempo 93-73. They maintain their one-game lead for third place in the WNBA playoff race ahead of Indiana.
7: The rebound tipped there by Brink into the hands of Ogumike. Here's Burrell. Down the paint. The layup off the window. 15 now for Burrell. 13 here in this quarter.
1: Indeed, Ray Burrell. All the calls from Ion, by the way, scored 12 or 15 in the fourth quarter. Sparks beat the Mystics 88-82. So the Mystics are only a half game up for sixth in the East. Meantime, Ryan Gerard, Victor Hovland tied for the lead going into the weekend at the season-ending tour championship. Gerard made an 80-foot birdie. Six other were inside 6 feet. His round of 65. Hovland shot a 66 to join him at 10 under par. Todd Golden's third raise in as many years will make him the second highest paid basketball coach in the SEC. He signed a 1-year extension earlier this month that increased the total value of his deal to $49.5 million and averages $8.25 million annually. Keeps him under contract through the 2031-32 campaign. I mentioned cut down day is coming Sunday in the NFL. Mike Golic Jr., host of the Golics here on ESPN Radio, on trade candidates league wide.
8: This from Benjamin Albright, who covers the Broncos, said you could see multiple quarterbacks on the move in the next few weeks, some of whom we've talked about already today. Dylan Gabriel, who just balled out in the final preseason game. J.J. McCarthy, who lost out on the starting job with the Vikings. Anthony Richardson, who was in a similar situation with the Colts last year. And Tua Tagovailoa, as it seems like we're getting a lot of smoke around the potential fire. The Michael Penix Jr., who has barely been cleared for contact in Atlanta camp, hasn't played in the preseason, may still be able to win the starting job. That seems like that could be the strongest indictment against employing Tua Tagovailoa going forward that there is.
1: Yeah, we'll see how that plays out with Tua, if he even is in Atlanta, let alone being the starting quarterback when the season gets underway. But trades in the NFL, that's great. great. It's like getting like baseball now with these deals. Coming up, Red Sox Yankees from the Bronx, runs hard to come by, and Tarik Skubal back in Detroit in a Dodger uniform. That's next. This is ESPN Radio.
9: Hey, this is Rich Eisen. Coming up on Monday, another preseason in the NFL is in the books. We'll talk about what it all means for the upcoming season as we preview the Denver 2026 campaign. 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
0: 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Baseball's oldest rivalry is renewed in the Bronx.
18: Pitch swung on, deep drive, left field. Just looking is Durant. Goodbye. Home run for Paul Goldschmidt. No 1-0. New York lead.
0: NFL players hit the field for their final taste of preseason action.
19: Tua stands up and then gets back under center. Snaps the ball and dropped it. It's loose around the 42-yard line. Tua tried to dive on it, but it rolled away from him, and it looks like Miami's got it.
0: Long time no see, old friend.
20: Little welcome back video on the scoreboard as he walked in from the bullpen. And this crowd, those who are here already, got up on their feet, and you could tell he was getting emotional.
0: It was the night before week zero and all through the house.
21: It's something where, obviously, winning heals all, and you win games, you're in a great spot, but I just think that's going to be very tough for North Carolina this year. They did not enhance their roster in a way that gets me excited.
0: Plus, the Aces welcome the tempo to Las Vegas.
22: Jesse to Jackie to Asia, and she gets the shooter's touch. She got the end run, but she'll take the bucket lead back to Las Vegas.
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1: The NFL preseason winds down with cut down day looming and a longtime Tigers ace returns in Dodger blue. Welcome to SportsCenter All Night on ESPN Radio and the ESPN app. We are brought to you by Progressive Insurance, and we lead off the show on that diamond. The American League East has every team in that division still alive for playoff spots. The division led by Tampa, while longtime rivals, the Red Sox and Yankees, met in the Bronx. First of four, which could go a long way to finding home field should these two again meet up in the wild card. One run is all it took.
18: Left-hander kicks and deals. His pitch swung on. Deep drive, left field. Just looking is Durant. Goodbye. Home run for Paul Goldschmidt in a 1-0 New York lead. Goldie with home run number 17. RBI number 45. Hey now.
1: As heard on WFAN, that accounted for the offense. This kept the runs off the board on the other side.
18: Blackburn surveys, comes to the player's pitch, swing on, fly ball. Straight away, shallow, left field. Here's Bellinger coming in. Here's the throw. They got a chance. There it is. He got him. Cody Bellinger does it again.
1: Yes, indeed. Paul Goldschmidt's home run is all they needed. 1-0, Yankees beat the Red Sox as Cody Bellinger threw out the potential tying run at home plate to end the seventh. The Yankees take the opener of this pivotal four-game set with Cam Schlittler terrific on the mound. He struck out eight, including his 200th over 5 2/3 of two-hit ball. His skipper, Aaron Boone.
2: Great win. You know, Cam, you know, obviously ends up walking, what, five? But stuff was really good. You know, just had a couple pockets where, you know, kind of lost the zone a little bit for the walks, but otherwise was excellent. And to hold the line there, you know, two outs into the sixth, and then the bullpen comes in and does their thing with some really good, obviously some big defensive plays behind them. Goldie, I think that's tied with Johnny Bench. So that was cool. And a no doubter. He stepped on that ball, and then Belly, you know, with one of the defensive plays of the year there. So, yeah, I mean, great win, 1-0, you know, wish had a couple opportunities there where I wish we could have pushed the lead a little bit more. But that being said, we're used to playing in these games, and there's some comfort in that.
1: Yeah, the Red Sox stranded 10 runners, New York moving three games ahead of Boston in the race for the top American League wildcard and home field advantage throughout a potential best-of-three playoff series between these two rivals. Schlittler on if the Yankees could still win the division.
3: Yeah, I mean, I think the division's wide open. You know, Tampa's got a couple games on us. Boston's right behind us. You know, I think we separate ourselves from Boston this weekend, you know, puts ourselves in a good spot. And then we got a really big series against Tampa, you know, down the road. So it's wide open. I think we had a good opportunity last year. And obviously ends in a tie there. And that's frustrating. We got to make sure we put ourselves in a position where that doesn't happen again.
1: Hey, tune into baseball action today as the Yankees and Red Sox do it again from the Bronx, presented by Progressive Insurance. Coverage begins at 6:30 Eastern right here on ESPN Radio and the ESPN app. The Yankees will get Max Fried off the injured list and on the mound today. He'll start one of the games of the doubleheader against Boston, again, without having to do so with any time in the minors on rehab, something Bellinger says could ultimately be the same for Aaron Judge. He spoke with our Madison Shipman and Mike Cousins.
4: With what we got now, I mean, with some the technology and everything, sometimes it's just unnecessary. So I think it's, you know, up to each individual and kind of assume what they want, what they need. And, you know, I played two games there and it was good, but, you know, nothing crazy.
1: Yeah, as Belly said, he only played two games in the minors before coming back. A full interview in the pregame tomorrow night at 6:30 Eastern. Tarek Skubal, welcome back to Detroit with a mixed bag from the fans now pitching for the Dodgers, who are vying for a third straight World Series in the opener of three in the Motor City. The two-time Cy Young winner again showed Comerica fans why he has that hardware.
23: His payoff pitch is strike three, change up at the knees, and Tarek Skubal strikes out the side in the third inning. Six K's in three scoreless innings back in Comerica Park. We go to the fourth, waiting on a run.
1: That's AM 570 LA Sports. Six innings, 83 pitches, a run on four hits, seven strikeouts. But they were tied at one in the eighth. Freddie Freeman stepped up.
23: So it'll be up to Freddie Freeman here in this eighth inning. Go ahead, run 90 feet away for the Dodgers, but two out in a 1-1 game. First pitch. Freeman scolds it into center field to give the Dodgers the lead. Jumps all over the first pitch from Wagaspek to score Teoscar Hernandez, and it's 2-1 LA.
1: Yeah, Freeman with that two-out knock wound up being your game winner in that eighth. Dodgers held on, beat the Tigers 2-1. Scooble post-game emotions, certainly part of it.
5: Yeah, I mean, I think I did cry if you go watch the video. You know, there were definitely tears, and you know, luckily enough I was able to kind of make it to the tunnel before more happened, right? But yeah, it's tough, you know, as this is the place I've known my entire career since 2018. So but yeah, it was special for sure. You know, with the last name Scoob, you don't know if they're boos or they're cheering for you, so I'm gonna assume they were cheering for me, and that's all I really got to say about it.
1: That's a good way of looking at it. Meantime, Shohei Ohtani threw a bullpen session on Friday, about 20 pitches. He's 8-2 with a .179 ERA, 95 strikeouts and 85 and two-thirds frames. He has continued to start at DH despite not being on the mound, still batting .285 with 30 home runs, 80 knocked in. Now, I urge you to take a listen to the most recent Sources Tell Jeff Passan podcast. I get you might think he dotes over the two-time defending champs, perhaps too much, but he had a great guest on the show that details the Dodgers' ownership and the problems they have recently encountered needing to come up with some $20 billion fast. His guest, financial fraud expert and whistleblower Tom Gober, he, by the way, sent alarms about Mark Walter when he bought the team in 2014. So it's a deep dive into the complex financial tracking and investigations. Dodgers not only circumvent the luxury tax, by the way, with the enormous deferrals they had led by the Ohtani contract. They don't pay, you'll listen to this, they don't pay fully into the competitive balance tax as well. And Walter had roughly half the money to buy the team in 2014. The rest came from insurance premiums, which policyholders have no idea of. Yeah, the Dodgers are scamming baseball. That's the long and short of it. You have to listen to this. We mentioned the Yankees and the win over the Red Sox. New York remained four games behind first place Tampa in the American League East.
23: Mullen swings and lifts one in the air towards deep right field. Tatis going back to the track. He can jump at the wall and gone. Home run just over the yellow line. A solo shot for Cedric Mullins, his 14th, and the Rays lead 9-4.
1: That's 620 WDAE. Yandy Diaz, Cedric Mullins, each homer drove in two runs. Rays score five runs in the fourth inning on their way to a 9-4 win over the Padres. Shane McClanahan improved to 8-1 at home. They won for the fourth time in five games and became the first American League team to reach 80 wins.
23: And here's Harris, who has played it a run tonight with a double to left. He sends a drive to deep right field. That's got a chance to get out of here. Veen at the wall. He will see it fly away. Home run, Harris. It's 6-3 Atlanta.
1: Yeah, 680 the fan. Michael Harris drove in three runs, two hits, including that long ball. Ronald Acuna Jr., three hits, scored three runs. Braves beat the Rockies 6-4. That's their fifth straight win. They stayed one game back of L.A. for that second spot in the National League. Keep in mind, top two get NL buys from the wild card round. Chris Sale just threw an 11-strikeout shutout at the Dodgers to help Atlanta sweep L.A. Had this on the offseason in terms of Pirates ace Paul Skeens. He's been off this season, right? The ERA almost double what it was the last 2 years. But this was the Braves ace on the Pat McAfee show.
6: Paul's got one of the biggest lights on him of any baseball player and maybe even athlete in sports. You're talking about a grind of a season. You know, he's really in his second full season as a starting pitcher. You know, I remember my first full year as a starter in 2012, man, I you know, it was a grind to get to the end. And you know, it's one of those things, it's weird how it's like, it's really, it's tough to do, but once you do it, it becomes a little bit easier to repeat. And I got to be honest, I laugh at the people that are worried about Paul Skeens, and I envy their unawareness to sports. just to be that, like, oh, this guy's done, you know, or whatever. He's, you know, never going to do, you know, whatever it is the talking heads are saying. But he's freaking Paul Skeens, man. Like, and let's not forget, 97, not that bad.
1: Yeah, sub-2 ERA previous 2 years. Again, the numbers have kind of ballooned a little. Great for other pitchers, not so much for him this season. Meantime, drama late for the Phillies.
7: 3-1 Angels. Bases loaded. Two down. Peralta's 1-1.
23: Swing and a drive. Center field. Deep. Trout at the wall. It's gone! It's a grand slam! Edmundo Sosa with a pinch hit slam has given the Phillies a 5-3 lead.
1: How about that? Sports Radio 94 WIP pinch hitter Edmundo Sosa hits a grand slam with two outs in the ninth. The Phillies roar back at a 5-3 victory over the Angels. Stay five back of the Braves. To the NFL, and Sunday is cut down day, as we mentioned, where teams need to get to the 53-man limit. Yeah, in Atlanta, the spotlight is on those signal callers.
19: Fry for the Falcons, very clean, led by Tua Tagovailoa. Brian Robinson, the deep back in the eye behind him. Wide receiver each way. First and 10 for Atlanta on their own 40, moving from right to left. Tua stands up and then gets back under center. Snaps the ball and dropped it. It's loose around the 42-yard line. Tua tried to dive on it, but it rolled away from him, and it looks like Miami's got it.
1: That's 92-9 the game. Tua led a touchdown drive, lost that fumble as well. Falcons beat his former team, the Dolphins, 17-12. He was 7 of 8, 95 yards, playing three series. Had this on his performance, and did he do enough to get the top job? And his coach, Kevin Stefanski.
7: Yeah, I thought Tua did a nice job operating. Obviously moved the football there for a couple drives. Plenty to clean up. You know, unavoidable center quarterback exchange, which we have to clean that up. And we will. But I thought by and large operated.
8: Well, I don't think that's something that I should worry about. That's not my job. That's Ian's job. That's Kev's job. That's Tommy's job. You know, my job is to go out there and, as I said, go out and put points on the board for our guys. And everything else is out of my control. So, you know, you got to put things into perspective, too.
1: In the meantime, former Falcons wide receiver Brian Finneran joined Freddie and Harry. He's with 680 The Fan. This on his take on the quarterback room in Atlanta.
9: They ain't got that dog in them that you want when you have a guy that wants to be your leader. The urgency to want to lead and be up front. And you don't have to be super vocal. And then to hear some of the sound bites coming from Michael Penix, I started to question that as well. So urgency, it has to be there, and you got to want it. You got to want to love this game and love it with all your heart, because it's too hard to go out there every single day through training camp. As easy as they've made it now, it's still hard to do. And you got to love it. You got to love the game. And if you don't, sometimes that shows to the way you play.
1: Yeah, Penix been battling injury, has not played this preseason. But if he's ultimately healthy, Harry Douglas.
11: I do believe if Michael Penix Jr. was fully healthy right now, that he would be the starting quarterback for the Atlanta Falcons. Because this is your job as a coach, is to put the guy out there on the football field that gives you the best chance to win football games. Mm-hmm. So when you talk about offensive football, not the guy that can just throw and hit the check down. Not the guy that can, you know, throw some intermediate passes. Well, if I have a guy in Drake London who I just paid a lot of doggone money to, if I have a guy in Kyle Pitts that I just gave a lot of money to and extended him, if I have a running back like Bijan Robinson who I just gave a massive deal to, I want the quarterback that has the best ability to get those three guys to football.
1: ESPN radio host Mark Zeno has an idea for the Falcons under center.
24: If you're keeping Penix and Tua, your third quarterback's supposed to be a developmental guy. That's the exact opposite of what Cooper Rush is. Why are you keeping a 10-year vet as the third quarterback on the roster? If your third quarterback has to play in a game, you're losing that game anyway. The point simply is that I don't see a real reason for them to keep Cooper Rush, and I don't know that Tua is comfortable with, or the Falcons are comfortable with Tua where he is, so here's a name to pay attention to. Dylan Gabriel.
25: Wow. All right.
24: Played for Kevin Stefanski in Cleveland.
25: Knows the system.
24: Another left-handed quarterback. Knows the system. Grew up in the system. He knows him well. Is there a world where Dylan Gabriel, if he gets cut by the Browns, which may be a realistic possibility, that he ends up in Atlanta come Sunday? It would not surprise me.
1: Or maybe he gets traded to Atlanta and they should keep Tua, so they'd have three left-handed quarterbacks on that roster. We'll dig into the quarterback situation of Gabriel's current team, the Browns, later in the show. Coming up, more off the big league diamond, including baseball's best, expanding their division lead. And we spotlight year two in Chapel Hill for Bill Belichick on the eve of UNC season opener. That's next. This is SportsCenter All Night on ESPN Radio.
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1: Yeah, we're back on SportsCenter All Night with more from the big league diamond, like the major's best.
2: Two balls and two strikes on Contreras. Here's the pitch. And a ground ball back up the middle into center field for a base hit. Bowers around third. He will score. It's an RBI single for Wild Bill. And the Brewers add some insurance here in the seventh. It's 4-1 Brew.
1: That's William Contreras with the run-scoring knock. What a season it's been for the Contreras brothers. 620 WTMJ. Logan Henderson gave up one hit over seven. Jake Bowers reached base five times, scored twice. Brewers beat the Rangers 6-1. Henderson, 9-2, has allowed three runs or less in each of his 19 career starts. The Brewers at 84-51, at the best record in the bigs, moved a season high 8 games ahead of the Cubs for the top spot in the NL Central.
3: Right-handed pitcher, right-handed hitter. The 1-2 again. And Stevenson swings and hammers it. High, deep, left center field, and gone! A three-run blast for Tyler Stevenson. The Reds have played it 5 in the 6th.
1: Indeed they did. Reds Radio Network. Tyler Stevenson, a three-run home run. Highlights, 5 runs, 6. Reds scored 9 unanswered runs in a 10-8 win over the Cubs. Sal Stewart also went deep. Keep in mind, Sal Stewart is a rookie, and he knocked in a pair and has 102 RBIs, which leads Major League Baseball.
3: The 1-2. And Varsho lifts this into right, and that's going to get down for a base hit. Alvarez scores. Around third, Paredes. He will score as well. Altuve goes to third. Varsho drives in 2 with a single, and the Astros lead it 2-1.
1: And Dalton Varsho, the 2-run single and a 3-run 6. Astros beat the Mets 3-1. Hunter Brown struck out 10, allowed 1 run over 6 2/3 for the win. Josh Hader struck out 2 in the 9th. 20th save in 20 chances. Houston has a 2-game lead on Texas atop the AL West.
3: 1-2. Springer drives it high and deep. Left field. Way out of here. A big George Springer home run against the Mariners in this building again. 5-1 the Blue Jays lead.
1: As Sportsnet 590, the Fan, George Springer was 4-for-4 with that long ball. Jays beat the Mariners 8-1. Dylan C struck out 8 in 6 innings. He now has 217 strikeouts to lead the American League.
3: The pitch. Swinging a fly ball to right. Way out of here. A home run for Colson Montgomery over the high wall. It's 4-0.
1: That's ESPN 1000. Colson Montgomery is 28th home run. The Central leading White Sox beat the Twins 7-4. Reliever Grant Taylor pitched 2 2/3 shutout frames for the win. White Sox, 60-win team last year, 3.5 up on Cleveland in the Central.
3: Here's the pitch. And it's in there, called strike 3. Michael Wacha dropped in a curveball. Wizardry from Michael Wacha to end his night. And what a night it was in Cleveland. 8 shutout innings, 10 strikeouts. Just the 4th double-digit strikeout game in his career and his first as a member of the Kansas City Royals.
1: That's 96.5, the Fan, Michael Wacha. 8 innings, 4 singles. He scattered in a 3-0 win over the Guardians. The Royals are sizzling hot of late. They've won 11 of 12. The rookie Carter Jensen hit a 2-run shot. Kobe Mayo, Christian Encarnacion, Strand each had 2-out RBI singles in the 10th. The O's beat the A's 4-3. Baltimore, this is what I talk about with the American League East. They pull within 2 games of Cleveland for the final AL wild card.
4: Breaks his bat. This is going to drop into right field, a base hit. Tawa scores. They're going to send McCann around third. He'll score as well. And it's a 2-run single for Vargas. He comes through in the clutch, and it's 8-5.
1: That's Arizona Sports 98.7 FM. El DeMargo Vargas, a 2-run knock in the 7th. Corbin Carroll, Timmy Tawa, each a home run and 3 knocked in. Diamondbacks 10-6 over the Giants. Arizona half game back of San Diego for that final wild card.
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4: House launches one. Left center field. Way, way back. Section 101 for a 3-run homer and a 5-1 Nationals lead. That hit the walkway to the red seats and then bounded out of sight.
1: As the Nationals radio network, Brady House, a Titanic blast. 3-run swat. Nats beat the Marlins 9-2. Jackson Kent, 7 innings, 1-run ball. Picks up his first big league win. Speaking of, Quinn Matthews, 1 run over 5 2/3. His first win as the Cardinals beat the Pirates 4-1. College football, yeah, it's back. TCU UNC from Ireland in year 2 for Bill Belichick as North Carolina head coach. This is Mike Golic, host of the Golics here on ESPN Radio, on the future of Bill Belichick.
5: I think there's a couple of questions. If Bill doesn't make it through this year or is done at the end of this year, is his coaching career over? Now, he is 74.
6: Right.
5: So he's been doing this a long time. So from that standpoint, it wouldn't be shocking.
1: Perhaps this Jimbo Fisher on what he sees from UNC.
7: Well, I think two things. I think look better just performing offense, defensively, and special teams, and 7 to 8 wins, which I think they can get. They were 3 plays away from winning 7 games last year, lost 3 games at the end, and that's where I think Bobby Petrino can make a big difference for them, because even when they played well defensive, they got better as the year went on. They tackled better in space and became more physical to line of scrimmage, and they never scored enough points. So even when they played well defensively, a team was always in the game with them, and get a couple plays at the end, they pulled him out. I think Bobby will help them stretch leads, score more points, allow their defense to be more diverse, go after the passer, play with some leads at times, and then I think they can win 7 to 8 games. But it is a very tough schedule. Schedule's tough, but I think they can do that.
1: In meantime, from the NHL, Cale Makar and the Colorado Avalanche agreed to a $163.2 million 8-year extension, making him the highest paid player in league history. The defenseman is the first $20 million a year player. His deal runs through the 2034-35 campaign. He had 20 goals, 59 assists last season, has twice won the Norris Trophy given to the league's top defenseman. Think about the money that flows in the NBA. This is the first time a player in the NHL is going to make $20 million a season. Coming up, we take you around the NFL for some Friday Night Lights pro style and dig into if Fernando Mendoza should start day one for the Raiders. That's next. This is ESPN Radio.
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1: Again, our top stories, NFL final tune-ups prior to cutdown day. Did Tua do enough to land the Falcons' job under center? Bill Belichick and North Carolina get TCU today in Ireland, kicking off year two for Belichick in Chapel Hill. Cale Makar gets the biggest contract in NHL history. The Avs defenseman, the first $20 million a year player. Tarek Skubal looks good in his return to Detroit in a Dodgers uniform, and one run is enough for the Yankees to fend off the Red Sox in the first of four in the Bronx.
2: Back to a breaking ball, strike three, called, he knew it. Didn't even protest, didn't hesitate walking out of the box. Strikeout number seven for Schlittler. One down here in the fifth, the 1-0 Yankee lead.
3: That's Cam Schlittler's 200th strikeout of the season. Fourth youngest pitcher in Yankee history to court 200 strikeouts in a season.
2: Impressive.
1: Yeah, he has pitched Cy Young caliber this year for the New York Yankees. Cam Schlittler struck out eight, including that 200th, over five and two-thirds frames of two-hit ball. Paul Goldschmidt went deep. Cody Bellinger cut down a runner at the plate to end the seventh. The Yankees fend off the Red Sox 1-0 in the opener of this four-game set. The Boston Red Sox stranded 10 runners. New York moved three games ahead of them for that top wild card in the American League, which means home field in the entire series should they meet up again in the wild card round. Dish Schlittler on the milestone 200.
4: I wouldn't say it was necessarily a goal. I think the goal, just based off the postseason last year, is obviously to win a championship, and that's a great accolade to get. Obviously, not many guys do it, so yeah, it's a great feeling, and there's a lot of ball left to play.
1: His skipper, Aaron Boone.
5: Yeah, just a testament to how good he's gotten and continued to improve, you know, exponentially since we signed him, you know, rifling through the minor leagues. And I just feel like over the last 2 years has just steadily gotten better and better. And now just has a really good grip on his arsenal and obviously pitching like one of the great pitchers in the league.
1: Hey, tune in today. We got game two of the series. Yankees Red Sox presented by Progressive Insurance. 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It's a beltway battle.
6: Third down and eight from the Washington 10-yard line. Belt-high snap. Pinano with a pocket. Throws a rifle over the middle. It's caught by Lester. Touchdown, Ravens.
1: WBAL AM 1090. Yeah, the former UConn QB, Joe Ganano, he had a touchdown pass. He's played well the entire preseason. Might he make the Ravens roster as one of their quarterbacks? They wrapped up their preseason with a 41-3 rout of the Commanders. Baltimore finished with a 26-7 edge on first downs. Meantime, though, Ravens, not all good. Ravens kicker Tyler Loop, he made field goals of 51 to 24 yards, but missed from 51 and 58, had this post game.
7: Honestly, this week, I feel like it's probably some of the best I've hit in practice. Work on some stuff, and some of it started to click. But it's my job to transfer that to the game. I know the expectations is make kicks, and the expectations I have for myself are higher than anyone else is going to have. And tonight, not good enough. And, you know, all we talk about is be the best when your best is needed, and I have to do that. So, like, all I can do now is get back to work, keep working harder, make kicks. Yeah, it's frankly as simple as that.
1: He hit on 5 of 8 during the preseason. His coach, Jesse Minter.
8: You want to see makes in games, and so it's something we'll continue to look at. We'll continue to look at, what the best situation is there. He has had a good camp overall, but again, it comes down to making the kicks in the pressure situations in the game. So that's something I think that we'll always be looking at to make sure that we're doing what's best for the team.
6: 2:15 to play second quarter, 10-6 New Orleans. Rattler in the shotgun from the Dallas 8, takes the snap, keeps it to the right side, 10. Spencer Rattler for the end zone, Spencer Rattler! Takes it in for the touchdown, waiting for the official signal as he crossed the pylon. And Spencer Rattler keeps it and scores the touchdown. Yes, he gets inside the pylon. There will be no virtual review on that one.
1: And the backup quarterback's getting in work for New Orleans. Spencer Rattler and an 8-yard keeper. Zach Wilson led a drive late that led to Daniel Carlson's 53-yard field goal with 1:55 to go as the Saints beat the Cowboys 27-24. Sam Howell threw 2 fourth-quarter touchdown passes for the Dallas Cowboys. Meantime, in the Giants' 23-6 preseason, a win over the Jets, OBJ, Odell Beckham Jr., 3 grabs, 53 yards. Has he done enough to make the team, John Harbaugh?
9: Yeah, I mean, I don't want to like say exactly who's making it right now and not, what the considerations are, and things can happen. So, but I think I would answer the question yes. I mean, I think he has done enough to make an NFL roster for sure. He's played well, and he's gotten better as his camp's gone along. He deserves credit for that. He's done a really good job with it.
1: Not an NFL roster, the Giants roster. OBJ, and what it would mean to be a Giant again.
10: Everything. Seeing my son at the game, yelling, just looking at me. And he told one of his friends, he's like, yeah, people always want to take a picture with my dad. He must be the best, you know. And it just made me laugh because I'm like, I just want to show him. I want to lead the way. I want to be a good example for him, a good man. I've grown so much. It would mean everything to me if I made it.
11: Milrow from the shotgun, right in the backfield. 4-man rush. Milrow looks, throws, touchdown, Seahawks! Nick Vanette all by himself in the left flat.
1: And Jalen Milrow, 16 of 26, 223 in that touchdown. Seattle Sports 7:10 a.m. But Jason Myers missed a 52-yard field goal as time expired. Chiefs Seahawks, a 9-9 tie. The veteran Josh Johnson threw for 156. Evan McPherson, a 56-yarder, one of his 3 field goals as the Bengals get a 30-13 win over the Eagles. Though Andy Dalton threw a touchdown pass against his former team, the Bengals. Meantime, Kyle McCord looking good for Green Bay.
12: In the shotgun is McCord. He takes the snap. Has time, throws left side, got his man making the catch, slipping a defender, reaching, end zone, touchdown! Touchdown, Green Bay Packers! Keyshawn Johnson! They beat Elijah Culp, and the Packers have the lead, 41-38.
1: 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Kyle McCord, 4 scoring strikes, 2 to Johnson in the last 3.5 minutes. Packers rallied, beat the Cardinals in a high-scoring affair, 42-38. Tampa in there, 19-0, lost to Jacksonville. Jalen Daniels, as he tries to get a backup job, sacked 3 times, lost a snap, hit on 8 of 15 for 57 yards through 3 quarters. So not exactly what he was looking for. And the rookie Miles Davis ran for a touchdown and 34 yards overall. Panthers beat the Texans 16-13. The Browns, what's the situation under center in Cleveland? Deshaun Watson will be the starter when the season gets underway. Is CBS analyst J.J. Watt on the Pat McAfee Show.
13: Yeah, I would say I'm not surprised. It kind of seems like this is the way they have been going all offseason in training camp. And I would say in terms of if things are close at all in a competition, we all know if things are close when you're paying somebody $230 million fully guaranteed, that's the person that you're going to want to give every single opportunity to hopefully somehow, some way make you right on that contract that many people question and say is one of the worst in history. It's tough. They haven't been able to find their quarterback there for a very, very long time. And there's no question they've been going through it up in Cleveland for a long time. They have a really, really good fan base. And for them, you want to see them be successful. If this is the way that they feel is best, we'll see.
1: I'll tell you who I like. Their fourth stringer, Talen Green. You watch him play? That guy probably has the most talent of them all. Meantime, will Fernando Mendoza start to begin the season under center for the Raiders? His coach, Clint Kubiak.
14: Yeah, I mean, he needs another 3 preseason games. You know, all those rookies do. And now that the season's starting, you know, that, you know, the practice reps get smaller, and that's just life. But us as coaches, we got to get him ready to play, keep developing him.
1: ESPN NFL analyst Kevin Clark on First Take on when he should start.
15: As soon as humanly possible. Preseason is a liar. Now, what's funny is Fernando Mendoza did his little spin move last night like he did in the National Championship game. He got a couple yards, but he wasn't bouncing off guys like he was in Miami Gardens, Florida a couple months ago. It is a different sport, and clocking the speed of the game is what preseason is all about. Preseason stat lines, notoriously liars. They don't tell you what you're trying to do. Clint Kubiak talked about that interception that we're seeing right here. He said it was a drop pass. In the NFL, that is a pass. He's testing his limits. And I was looking at the preseason performance of some of the top quarterbacks in football. Josh Allen, NFL.com, called his first preseason a D grade. Matthew Stafford, one touchdown, four interceptions, had a pick six in his first ever preseason game. This is what development is. I think you only get better at NFL football by playing NFL football. And the only way I think that he's going to learn how to play football is by being in there by October at the very latest, guys.
1: Yeah, he says right now, right? Not so fast, says Freddie Coleman, David Dennis Jr., and Kimberly Martin.
16: I would expect to see him this season. If he doesn't play, Kirk Cousins balled out. That's crazy. Okay. That's the only thing that would keep him on the bench. I don't see for 17 games Kirk Cousins having this like electric season. If I'm wrong, forgive me in advance, Kirk. But I think at some point we're going to see Fernando. And when he does, y'all got to relax. Like, he's going to mess up.
17: Not supposed to be good. You knew what you were getting when you were getting Mendoza. It was a project. That's why you bring in Kirk Cousins in this situation. Tom Brady, given a lot of credit for being the guy who could sort of architect this whole situation. And it makes a ton of sense. There should be no world in which Fernando Mendoza starts this season. I was looking at the schedule. I was like, if the end of the season, if you run into like a team that's playing their reserves in week 17, maybe that, because they do play the Chiefs at the end of the season, play Tennessee towards the end. But after this, I'm like, just don't play him at all.
18: Now, the Raiders turn to be a better football team than we can imagine. We're not going to see Fernando Mendoza 2027. If they are what we think they're going to be, a little bit more improved, but definitely not a team to reckon with in the AFC West, then right about November, right about early December, we're going to put our guy out there. This way he can learn with not a lot of pressure on him. Putting him out there before he's ready, that is just quarterback malpractice, as you like to say.
1: He's got to get some run this year. No ifs, ands, or buts about it. He's got to play. I don't know what David Dennis Jr. is talking about. He's got to play this season. He was the first pick in the draft. He's got to play this season. Here's a guy that played big time Friday.
19: McLaughlin to the right of Ellinger in the shotgun. A pair of receivers on each side of the formation. Second and 10 from the Vikings 20. Minnesota four-man rush. Quick throw in the middle. Popped by Jaleel. Jaleel foot race inside the 10. Inside the 5. Into the end zone with a Denver touchdown.
1: That's 850 KOA. Sam Ellinger is shine. Three touchdown performance. The Broncos 34-6 win over the Vikings. Minnesota did not play their starting quarterback Kyler Murray, nor backup J.J. McCarthy, who sat out with a minor ankle injury. Does McCarthy get the backup job in Minnesota, Harry Douglas?
20: I would want my backup, as crazy as this sounds, to be Carson Wentz. Because, Freddie, even though he hasn't been the Carson Wentz that we see, that we haven't seen in a very, very long time, early on in his career when he was the MVP candidate, he has been there and done it. You don't have time to be playing. You remember the game Guess Who?
18: Oh, yeah.
20: You don't have time to be playing Guess Who with J.J. McCarthy. Let me guess if he's going to be able to get this ball to Justin Jefferson.
1: And Courtney Cronin on if there's a market for McCarthy, should they consider a trade?
21: There's a reason that the Vikings won't be moving him by Sunday, and it's because he has no value. Yeah. Let's be very honest about this. As a 10th overall pick, if you're moving someone like that, you're expecting a significant return for that player. What has he done in 3 years in Minnesota to give any team the idea of giving up significant draft capital for a player who doesn't have the value that you'd get the return on? It doesn't make any sense.
1: All right. I don't know. I think a team or two might consider taking a flyer on him, right? Let's turn our attention to college football. Pete Thamel, what is going on with college sports right now? ESPN College Football Insider on the subject of player eligibility. It's a saga that changes by the day.
22: This story is going to take us for a wild ride. In my more than two decades covering college football, I've never quite seen anything like this. You have a stare down between the most powerful conference in college athletics, or certainly one of them in the SEC, and one of their flagship schools in LSU. The TRO involves a couple dozen athletes, but really the focus this week, especially going into the LSU-Clemson game, where game day will be, is going to be on Xavier Harris and Daquan Wright. They are transfers from Ole Miss to LSU. And in the mind of the SEC and rules they passed in reiterated this week there's two reasons they shouldn't play. One, they left and went to play professional, and now they're coming back, and they'd also be considered intra-conference transfers because they, like Lane Kiffin, have gone from Ole Miss to LSU. But right now, as we sit here today, the judge's ruling within the last hour said these players should be eligible to play college football. The SEC declined comment to us today, but really their actions this week speak louder than any statement could. They sat there and they voted 15-0, the presidents, with one abstaining, to say, look, we need to uphold these rules, and there are going to be significant punishments, half a season coach suspension, big fines, revoking of voting rights, and Greg Sankey has autonomy for any additional punishments. So just the fact that they gathered, did that, says really where the SEC stands on this. They are not going to stand down, at least according to the rhetoric they released this week. And clearly, when you have the governor making statements and you have a state court ruling in Louisiana, they don't appear like they're going to stand down either. So right now, we've got a showdown.
1: It's a mess. It's a mess. And Baton Rouge these days, all sports across the board, is like the wild, wild west. Let's focus on some teams. Which teams are going to be the cream of the crop in college football? Eric McClain, ACC network analyst, he has an idea about one Canes of Miami.
0: I think these guys are better than anybody in the country. I think the Miami Hurricanes are going to win the national championship. They have so much talent back from a year ago. Malachi Toney, I believe the best player in all of college football. He's getting an upgrade at the quarterback position with Darian Mensah, a guy that is going to look for him early and often, look for Toney to be very much involved with this offense. And look, I know a lot of people want to say, but the line of scrimmage on defense, look at Reuben Bain dominating, going to be the rookie defensive player of the year there. But all they do is replace those guys with five stars. They've got two in the wings, and they bring in an all

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2: How good is that? Are you entertained?
3: Blackburn surveys, comes to the plate's pitch, swing on, fly ball. Straight away, shallow, left field. Here's Bellinger coming in. Here's the throw. They got a chance. There it is. He got him. Cody Bellinger does it again.
1: As Dave Sims, WFAN, that's Cody Bellinger with that gun as he got him at the plate. And the Yankees 1-0 over the Red Sox. So that tells you how big that play was. Night in the W about Indiana offense.
4: Clark fires and hits. She's over 30. It's her sixth career, 30-10 game. Now twice more than the rest of the history of the league combined. We are truly witnessing something special, something that has not happened by any other player in the history of this sport. Oh, and just adds three on for good measure.
1: As heard on Ion, Caitlin Clark and Kelsey Mitchell each scored 34. Fever got past the Sun 111-91. The pair scored 30-plus for the fourth game this season, extending their WNBA single-season record for a duo.

0: Well, Mitchell notched their 24th straight 20-point game in the Fever's final game before the three-week break for the FIBA Women's World Cup. How about that? The season's winding down. The playoffs about to begin, but they're going to have the FIBA World Cup for 3 weeks before they come and play the playoffs. The Fever got a help from the Fire.
1: Winterburn resets. 9 on the shot clock. Corner. Okonkwo. 3. Wow. Portland on fire.
2: You can't trade threes if you want to cut into a lead.
0: Yeah, Portland beat Atlanta 101-83, ending the Dream's four-game winning streak. Angel Reese, 16 points, 16 boards. They, though, fell to fifth place in the standings, a half game back of Indiana. Reese avoided a one-game suspension when the WNBA rescinded her 8th technical foul from Friday night.
3: Evans with a hesitation. Asia Wilson trying to clean it up, and an and one. She'll tell you about it. The effort paying off. She'll go back to the line.
0: Asia Wilson, 27 points, 8 rebounds. Aces beat the tempo 93-73. They maintain their one-game lead for third place in the WNBA playoff race ahead of Indiana.
4: Rebound tipped there by Brink into the hands of Ogumike. Here's Burrell. Down the tank. The layup off the window. 15 now for Burrell. 13 here in this quarter.
0: Indeed, Ray Burrell. All the calls from Ion, by the way, scored 12 or 15 in the fourth quarter. Sparks beat the Mystics 88-82. So the Mystics are only a half game up for sixth in the East. Meantime, Ryan Gerard, Victor Hovland tied for the lead going into the weekend at the season-ending tour championship. Gerard made an 80-foot birdie. Six other were inside 6 feet. His round of 65. Hovland shot a 66 to join him at 10 under par. Todd Golden's third raise in as many years will make him the second highest paid basketball coach in the SEC. He signed a 1-year extension earlier this month that increased the total value of his deal to $49.5 million. It averages $8.25 million annually. Keeps him under contract through the 2031-32 campaign. I mentioned cut down day is coming Sunday in the NFL. Mike Golic Jr., host of the Golics here on ESPN Radio, on trade candidates league wide.
5: This from Benjamin Albright, who covers the Broncos, said you could see multiple quarterbacks on the move in the next few weeks, some of whom we've talked about already today. Dylan Gabriel, who just balled out in the final preseason game. J.J. McCarthy, who lost out on the starting job with the Vikings. Anthony Richardson, who was in a similar situation with the Colts last year. And Tua Tagovailoa, as it seems like we're getting a lot of smoke around the potential fire. That Michael Penix Jr., who has barely been cleared for contact in Atlanta camp, hasn't played in the preseason, may still be able to win the starting job. That seems like that could be the strongest indictment against employing Tua Tagovailoa going forward that there is.
0: Yeah, we'll see how that plays out with Tua. If he even is in Atlanta, let alone being the starting quarterback when the season gets underway. But trades in the NFL, that's great. It's great. It's like getting like baseball now with these deals. Coming up, Red Sox Yankees from the Bronx, runs hard to come by, and Tarik Skubal back in Detroit in a Dodger uniform. That's next. This is ESPN Radio.
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18: Sports Center all night. Baseball's oldest rivalry is renewed in the Bronx.
19: Swing on deep drive, left field. Just looking is Durant. Goodbye. Home run for Paul Goldschmidt in a 1-0 New York lead.
18: NFL players hit the field for their final taste of preseason action.
20: Tua stands up and then gets back under center. Snatched the ball and dropped it. It's loose around the 42-yard line. Tua tried to dive on it, but it rolled away from him, and it looks like Miami's got it.
18: Long time no see, old friend.
21: Little welcome back video on the scoreboard as he walked in from the bullpen. And this crowd, those who are here already, got up on their feet, and you could tell he was getting emotional.
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22: It's something where, obviously, winning heals all, and you win games, you're in a great spot. 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
18: Plus, the Aces welcome the tempo to Las Vegas.
23: Jesse to Jackie. Jackie to Asia, and she gets the shooter's touch. She got the end run. The ship takes the bucket. Lead back to Las Vegas.
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0: The NFL preseason winds down with cut down day looming and a longtime Tigers ace returns in Dodger blue. Welcome to SportsCenter All Night on ESPN Radio and the ESPN app. We are brought to you by Progressive Insurance, and we lead off the show on that diamond. The American League East has every team in that division still alive for playoff spots. The division led by Tampa, while longtime rivals, the Red Sox and Yankees, met in the Bronx. First of four, which could go a long way to finding home field should these two again meet up in the wild card. One run is all it took.
19: Left-hander kicks and deals. There's Pitt swing on deep drive, left field. Just looking is Durant. Goodbye. Home run for Paul Goldschmidt in a 1-0 New York lead. Goldie with home run number 17, RBI number 45. Hey now.
0: As heard on WFAN, that accounted for the offense. This kept the runs off the board on the other side.
19: Blackburn surveys, comes to the plate. His pitch swing on, fly ball. Straight away, shallow, left field. Here's Bellinger coming in. Here's the throw. They got a chance. There it is. He got him. Cody Bellinger does it again.
0: Yes, indeed. Paul Goldschmidt's home run is all they needed. 1-0, Yankees beat the Red Sox as Cody Bellinger threw out the potential tying run at home plate to end the seventh. The Yankees take the opener of this pivotal four-game set with Cam Schlittler terrific on the mound. He struck out eight, including his 200th over 5 2/3 of two-hit ball. His skipper, Aaron Boone.
1: Great win. You know, Cam, you know, obviously ends up walking, what, five? But stuff was really good. You know, just had a couple pockets where, you know, kind of lost the zone a little bit for the walks, but otherwise was excellent. And to hold the line there, you know, two outs into the sixth, and then the bullpen comes in and does their thing with some really good, obviously some big defensive plays behind them. Goldie, I think that's tied with Johnny Bench, so that was cool. And a no doubter, he stepped on that ball, and then Belly, you know, with one of the defensive plays of the year there. So yeah, I mean, a great win, 1-0. You know, wish had a couple opportunities there where I wish we could have pushed the lead a little bit more. But that being said, we're used to playing in these games, and there's some comfort in that.
0: Yeah, the Red Sox stranded 10 runners. New York moving three games ahead of Boston in the race for the top American League wild card and home field advantage throughout a potential best of three playoff series between these two rivals. Schlittler on if the Yankees could still win the division.
2: Yeah, I mean, I think the division's wide open. You know, Tampa's got a couple games on us. Boston's right behind us. You know, I think we separate ourselves from Boston this weekend, you know, puts ourselves in a good spot. And then we got a really big series against Tampa, you know, down the road. So it's wide open. I think we had a good opportunity last year. And obviously ends in a tie there. And that's frustrating. We got to make sure we put ourselves in a position where that doesn't happen again.
0: Hey, tune into baseball action today as the Yankees and Red Sox do it again from the Bronx, presented by Progressive Insurance. Coverage begins at 6:30 Eastern right here on ESPN Radio and the ESPN app. The Yankees will get Max Fried off the injured list and on the mound today. He'll start one of the games of the doubleheader against Boston, again without having to do so with any time in the minors on rehab, something Bellinger says could ultimately be the same for Aaron Judge. He spoke with our Madison Shipman and Mike Cousins.
3: With what we got now, I mean, with some the technology and everything, sometimes it's just unnecessary. So I think it's, you know, up to each individual and kind of assume what they want, what they need. And, you know, I played two games there and it was good, but, you know, nothing crazy.
0: Yeah, as Belly said, he only played two games in the minors before coming back. A full interview in the pregame tomorrow night at 6:30 Eastern. Tarek Skubal, welcome back to Detroit with a mixed bag from the fans, now pitching for the Dodgers, who are vying for a third straight World Series in the opener of three in the Motor City. The two-time Cy Young winner again showed Comerica fans why he has that hardware.
4: His payoff pitch is strike three, change up at the knees, and Tarek Skubal strikes out the side in the third inning. Six K's in three scoreless innings back in Comerica Park. We go to the fourth, waiting on a run.
0: That's AM 570 LA Sports. Six innings, 83 pitches, a run on four hits, seven strikeouts, but they were tied at one in the eighth. Freddie Freeman stepped up.
4: So it'll be up to Freddie Freeman here in this eighth inning. Go ahead, run 90 feet away for the Dodgers, but two out in a 1-1 game. First pitch, Freeman scolds it into center field to give the Dodgers the lead. Jumps all over the first pitch from Wagaspek to score Teoscar Hernandez, and it's 2-1 LA.
0: Yeah, Freeman with that two-out knock wound up being your game winner in that eighth. Dodgers held on, beat the Tigers 2-1. Skubal post-game emotions, certainly part of it.
24: Yeah, I mean, I think I did cry if you go watch the video. You know, there were definitely tears, and, you know, luckily enough I was able to kind of make it to the tunnel before more happened, right? But yeah, it's tough, you know, as this is the place I've known my entire career since 2018. So but yeah, it was special for sure. You know, with the last name Scoob, you don't know if they're booze or they're cheering for you, so I'm gonna assume they were cheering for me, and that's all I really got to say about it.
0: That's a good way of looking at it. Meantime, Shohei Ohtani threw a bullpen session on Friday, about 20 pitches. He's 8-2 with a .179 ERA, 95 strikeouts and 85 2/3 frames. He has continued to start at DH despite not being on the mound, still batting .285 with 30 home runs, 80 knocked in. Now, I urge you to take a listen to the most recent Sources Tell Jeff Passan podcast. I get you might think he dotes over the two-time defending champs, perhaps too much, but he had a great guest on the show that details the Dodgers ownership and the problems they have recently encountered needing to come up with some $20 billion fast. His guest, financial fraud expert and whistleblower Tom Gober, he, by the way, sent alarms about Mark Walter when he bought the team in 2014. So it's a deep dive into the complex financial tracking and investigations. Dodgers not only circumvent the luxury tax, by the way, with the enormous deferrals they had led by the Ohtani contract. They don't pay, you'll listen to this, they don't pay fully into the competitive balance tax as well. And Walter had roughly half the money to buy the team in 2014. The rest came from insurance premiums, which policyholders have no idea of. Yeah, the Dodgers are scamming baseball. That's the long and short of it. You have to listen to this. We mentioned the Yankees and the win over the Red Sox. New York remained four games behind first place Tampa in the American League East.
5: Mullen swings it, lifts one in the air towards deep right field. Tatis going back to the track. He can jump at the wall and gone. Home run just over the yellow line. A solo shot for Cedric Mullins, his 14th, and the Rays lead 9-4.
0: That's 620 WD. AE, Yandy Diaz, Cedric Mullins, each homer drove in two runs. Rays score five runs in the fourth inning on their way to a 9-4 win over the Padres. Shane McClanahan improved to 8-1 at home. They won for the fourth time in five games and became the first American League team to reach 80 wins.
6: And here's Harris, who has played it a run tonight with a double to left. He sends a drive to deep right field. That's got a chance to get out of here. Veen at the wall. He will see it fly away. Home run, Harris. It's 6-3 Atlanta.
0: Yeah, 680 the fan. Michael Harris drove in three runs, two hits, including that long ball. Ronald Acuna Jr., three hits, scored three runs. Braves beat the Rockies 6-4. That's their fifth straight win. They stayed one game back of L.A. for that second spot in the National League. Keep in mind, top two get NL buys from the wild card round. Chris Sale just threw an 11-strikeout shutout at the Dodgers to help Atlanta sweep L.A. Had this on the offseason in terms of Pirates ace Paul Skeens. He's been off this season, right? The ERA almost doubled what it was the last 2 years. But this was the Braves ace on the Pat McAfee show.
7: Paul's got one of the biggest lights on him of any baseball player and maybe even athlete in sports. You're talking about a grind of a season. You know, he's really in his second full season as a starting pitcher. You know, I remember my first full year as a starter in 2012, man, I it was a grind to get to the end. And, you know, it's one of those things, it's weird how it's like, it's tough to do, but once you do it, it becomes a little bit easier to repeat. And I got to be honest. I laugh at the people that are worried about Paul Skeens, and I envy their unawareness to sports. just to be that like, oh, this guy's done, you know, or whatever. He's, you know, never gonna do, you know, whatever it is the talking heads are saying. But he's freaking Paul Skeens, man. Like, and let's not forget 97. Not that bad.
0: Yeah, sub-2 ERA previous 2 years. Again, the numbers have kind of ballooned a little. Great for other pitchers, not so much for him this season. Meantime, drama late for the Phillies.
5: 3-1 Angels. Bases loaded. Two down. Peralta's 1-1. Swing and a drive. Center field. Deep. Trout at the wall. It's gone! It's a grand slam! Edmundo Sosa with a pinch hit slam has given the Phillies a 5-3 lead.
0: How about that? Sports Radio 94 WIP pinch hitter Edmundo Sosa hits a grand slam with two outs in the ninth. The Phillies roar back at a 5-3 victory over the Angels. Stay five back of the Braves. To the NFL, and Sunday is cut down day, as we mentioned, where teams need to get to the 53-man limit. Yeah, in Atlanta, the spotlight is on those signal callers.
5: Fry for the Falcons, very clean, led by Tua Tagovailoa. Brian Robinson, the deep back in the eye behind him. Wide receiver each way. First and 10 for Atlanta on their own 40, moving from right to left. Tua stands up and then gets back under center. Snaps the ball and dropped it. It's loose around the 42-yard line. Tua tried to dive on it, but it rolled away from him, and it looks like Miami's got it.
0: That's 92-9 the game. Tua led a touchdown drive, lost that fumble. mobile as well. Falcons beat his former team, the Dolphins, 17-12. He was 7 of 8, 95 yards, playing three series. Had this on his performance, and did he do enough to get the top job? And his coach, Kevin Stefanski.
8: Yeah, I thought Tua did a nice job operating. Obviously moved the football there for a couple drives. Plenty to clean up. You know, unavoidable center quarterback exchange, which we have to clean that up. And we will. But I thought by and large operated.
9: Well, I don't think that's something that I should worry about. That's not my job. That's Ian's job. That's Kev's job. That's Tommy's job. You know, my job is to go out there and, as I said, go out and put points on the board for our guys. And everything else is out of my control. So, you know, you got to put things into perspective, too.
0: In the meantime, former Falcons wide receiver Brian Finneran joined Freddie and Harry. He's with 680 The Fan. This on his take on the quarterback room in Atlanta.
10: They ain't got that dog in them that you want when you have a guy who wants to be your leader. The urgency to want to lead and be up front. And you don't have to be super vocal. And then to hear some of the sound bites coming from Michael Penix, I started to question that as well. So urgency, it has to be there, and you got to want it. You got to want to love this game and love it with all your heart, because it's too hard to go out there every single day through training camp. As easy as they've made it now, it's still hard to do, and you got to love it. You got to love the game. And if you don't, sometimes that shows through the way you play.
0: Yeah, Penix been battling injury, has not played this preseason, but if he's ultimately healthy, Harry Douglas.
11: I do believe if Michael Penix Jr. was fully healthy right now, that he would be the starting quarterback for the Atlanta Falcons. Because this is your job as a coach, is to put the guy out there on the football field that gives you the best chance to win football games. Mm-hmm. So when you talk about offensive football, not the guy that can just throw and hit the check down, not the guy that can, you know, throw some intermediate passes. Well, if I have a guy in Drake London who I just paid a lot of doggone money to, if I have a guy in Kyle Pitts that I just gave a lot of money to and extended him, if I have a running back like Bijan Robinson who I just gave a massive deal to, I want the quarterback that has the best ability to get those three guys to football.
0: ESPN radio host Mark Zeno has an idea for the Falcons under center.
1: If you're keeping Penix and Tua, your third quarterback's supposed to be a developmental guy. That's the exact opposite of what Cooper Rush is. Why are you keeping a 10-year vet as the third quarterback on the roster? If your third quarterback has to play in a game, you're losing that game anyway. The point simply is that I don't see a real reason for them to keep Cooper Rush. And I don't know that Tua is comfortable with, or the Falcons are comfortable with Tua where he is. So here's a name to pay attention to. Dylan Gabriel.
12: Wow. All right.
1: Played for Kevin Stefanski in Cleveland.
12: Knows the system.
1: Another left-handed quarterback. Knows the system. Grew up in the system. He knows him well. Is there a world where Dylan Gabriel, if he gets cut by the Browns, which may be a realistic possibility, that he ends up in Atlanta come Sunday? It would not surprise me.
0: Or maybe he gets traded to Atlanta and they should keep Tua so they'd have three left-handed quarterbacks on that roster. We'll dig into the quarterback situation of Gabriel's current team, the Browns, later in the show. Coming up, more off the big league diamond, including baseball's best, expanding their division lead. And we spotlight year two in Chapel Hill for Bill Belichick on the eve of UNC season opener. That's next. This is SportsCenter All Night on ESPN Radio.
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1: Yeah, we're back on SportsCenter All Night with more from the big league diamond, like the major's best.
2: Two balls and two strikes on Contreras. Here's the pitch. And a ground ball back up the middle into center field for a base hit. Bowers around third. He will score. It's an RBI single for Wild Bill. And the Brewers add some insurance here in the seventh. It's 4-1 Brewers.
1: That's William Contreras with the run scoring knock. What a season it's been for the Contreras brothers. 620 WTMJ. Logan Henderson gave up one hit over seven. Jake Bowers reached base five times, scored twice. Brewers beat the Rangers 6-1. Henderson, 9-2, has allowed three runs or less in each of his 19 career starts. The Brewers at 84-51 have the best record in the bigs, moved a season high 8 games ahead of the Cubs for the top spot in the NL Central.
3: Right-handed pitcher, right-handed hitter. The 1-2 again. And Stevenson swings and hammers it. High, deep, left center field, and gone! A three-run blast for Tyler Stevenson. The Reds have played it 5-6.
1: Indeed they did. Reds Radio Network. Tyler Stevenson, a three-run home run. Highlights, 5-6. Reds scored 9 unanswered runs in a 10-8 win over the Cubs. Sal Stewart also went deep. Keep in mind, Sal Stewart is a rookie, and he knocked in a pair and has 102 RBIs, which leads Major League Baseball.
3: The 1-2. And Varsho lifts this in the right, and that's going to get down for a base hit. Alvarez scores around third. Paredes, he will score as well. Altuve goes to third. Varsho drives in two with a single, and the Astros lead it 2-1.
1: And Dalton Varsho, the two-run single and a three-run six. Astros beat the Mets 3-1. Hunter Brown struck out 10, allowed one run over 6 2/3 for the win. Josh Hader struck out 2 in the ninth. 20th save in 20 chances. Houston has a two-game lead on Texas atop the AL West.
3: 1-2. Springer drives it high and deep, left field, way out of here. A big George Springer home run against the Mariners in this building again. 5-1 the Blue Jays lead.
1: As Sportsnet 590, the Fan, George Springer was 4-for-4 with that long ball. Jays beat the Mariners 8-1. Dylan C struck out 8 in 6 innings. He now has 217 strikeouts to lead the American League.
3: The pitch. Swing and a fly ball to right. Way out of here. A home run for Colson Montgomery over the high wall. It's 4-0.
1: That's ESPN 1000. Colson Montgomery is 28th home run. The Central leading White Sox beat the Twins 7-4. Reliever Grant Taylor pitched 2 2/3 shutout frames for the win. White Sox, 60-win team last year, 3.5 up on Cleveland in the Central.
3: Here's the pitch. And it's in there. Called strike three. Michael Wacha dropped in a curveball. Wizardry from Michael Wacha to end his night. And what a night it was in Cleveland. 8 shutout innings, 10 strikeouts. Just the 4th double-digit strikeout game in his career and his first as a member of the Kansas City Royals.
1: That's 96.5. The Fan, Michael Wacha, 8 innings, 4 singles. He scattered in a 3-0 win over the Guardians. The Royals are sizzling hot of late. They've won 11 of 12. The rookie Carter Jensen hit a 2-run shot. Coby Mayo, Christian Encarnacion, Strand each had 2-out RBI singles in the 10th. The O's beat the A's 4-3. Baltimore, this is what I talk about with the American League East. They pull within 2 games of Cleveland for the final AL wild card.
4: Breaks his bat. This is going to drop into right field. A base hit. Tawa scores. They're going to send McCann around third. He'll score as well. And it's a 2-run single for Vargas. He comes through in the clutch, and it's 8-5.
1: That's Arizona Sports 98.7 FM. El DeMargo Vargas, a 2-run knock in the 7th. Corbin Carroll, Timmy Tawa, each a home run and 3 knocked in. Diamondbacks 10-6 over the Giants. Arizona half game back of San Diego for that final wild card.
3: Here's the pitch.
4: House launches one. Left center field. Way, way back. Section 101 for a 3-run homer and a 5-1 Nationals lead. That hit the walkway to to the red seats and then bounded out of sight.
1: As the Nationals radio network, Brady House a Titanic blast. 3-run swat. Nats beat the Marlins 9-2. Jackson Kent, 7 innings, 1-run ball. Picks up his first big league win. Speaking of, Quinn Matthews, 1 run over 5 2/3. His first win as the Cardinals beat the Pirates 4-1. College football, yeah, it's back. TCU UNC from Ireland in year 2 for Bill Belichick as North Carolina head coach. This is Mike Golic, host of the Golics here on ESPN Radio, on the future of Bill Belichick.
5: I think there's a couple of questions. If Bill doesn't make it through this year or is done at the end of this year, is his coaching career over? Now, he is 74.
6: Right.
5: So he's been doing this a long time. So from that standpoint, it wouldn't be shocking.
1: Perhaps this Jimbo Fisher on what he sees from UNC.
7: Well, I think two things. I think look better just performing offense, defensively, and special teams, and 7 to 8 wins, which I think they can get. They were 3 plays away from winning 7 games last year, lost 3 games at the end. And that's where I think Bobby Petrino can make a big difference for them, because even when they played well defensive, they got better as the year went on. They tackled better in space. It became more physical to line of scrimmage. And they never scored enough points. So even when they played well defensively, a team was always in the game with them, and get a couple plays at the end, they pulled them out. I think Bobby will help them stretch leads, score more points, allow their defense to be more diverse, go after the passer, play with some leads at times, and then I think they can win 7 to 8 games. But it is a very tough schedule. Their schedule's tough, but I think they can do that.
1: In the meantime, from the NHL, Cale Makar and the Colorado Avalanche agreed to a $163.2 million 8-year extension, making him the highest paid player in league history. The defenseman is the first $20 million a year player. His deal runs through the 2034-35 campaign. He had 20 goals, 59 assists last season, has twice won the Norris Trophy given to the league's top defenseman. Think about the money that flows in the NBA. This is the first time a player in the NHL is going to make $20 million a season. Coming up, we take you around the NFL for some Friday Night Lights pro style and dig into if Fernando Mendoza should start day one for the Raiders. That's next. This is ESPN Radio.
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1: Again, our top stories, NFL final tune-ups prior to cutdown day. Did Tua do enough to land the Falcons' job under center? Bill Belichick and North Carolina get TCU today in Ireland, kicking off year two for Belichick in Chapel Hill. Cale Makar gets the biggest contract in NHL history. The Avs defenseman, the first $20 million a year player. Tarek Skubal looks good in his return to Detroit in a Dodgers uniform, and one run is enough for the Yankees to fend off the Red Sox in the first of four in the Bronx.
2: Back to a breaking ball, strike three, called, he knew it. Didn't even protest, didn't hesitate walking out of the box. Strikeout number seven for Schlittler. One down here in the fifth, a 1-0 Yankee lead.
3: That's Cam Schlittler's 200th strikeout of the season. Fourth youngest pitcher in Yankee history to put 200 strikeouts in a season.
2: Impressive.
1: Yeah, he has pitched Cy Young caliber this year for the New York Yankees. Cam Schlittler struck out eight, including that 200th over five and two-thirds frames of two-hit ball. Paul Goldschmidt went deep. Cody Bellinger cut down a runner at the plate to end the seventh. The Yankees fend off the Red Sox 1-0 in the opener of this four-game set. The Boston Red Sox stranded 10 runners. New York moved three games ahead of them for that top wild card in the American League, which means home field for the entire series should they meet up again in the wild card round. This Schlittler on the milestone 200.
4: I wouldn't say it was necessarily a goal. I think the goal, just based off the postseason last year, is obviously to win a championship, and that's a great accolade to get. Obviously, not many guys do it, so yeah, it's a great feeling, and there's a lot of ball left to play.
1: His skipper, Aaron Boone.
5: Yeah, just a testament to how good he's gotten and continued to improve, you know, exponentially since we signed him, you know, rifling through the minor leagues. And I just feel like over the last 2 years has just steadily gotten better and better. And now just has a really good grip on his arsenal and obviously pitching like one of the great pitchers in the league.
1: Hey, tune in today. We got game two of the series. Yankees, Red Sox, presented by Progressive Insurance. 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
6: Third down and eight from the Washington 10-yard line. Belti snap, Vignano with a pocket, throws a rifle over the middle. It's caught by Lester. Touchdown, Ravens.
1: WBAL AM 1090. Yeah, the former UConn QB, Joe Ganano, he had a touchdown pass. He's played well the entire preseason. Might he make the Ravens roster as one of their quarterbacks? They wrapped up their preseason with a 41-3 rout of the Commanders. Baltimore finished with a 26-7 edge on first downs. Meantime, though, Raven, not all good. Ravens kicker Tyler Loop, he made field goals of 51 to 24 yards, but missed from 51 and 58, had this post game.
7: Honestly, this week, I feel like it's probably some of the best I've hit in practice. Work on some stuff, and some of it started to click. But it's my job to transfer that to the game. I know the expectations is make kicks, and the expectations I have for myself are higher than anyone else is going to have. And tonight, not good enough. And, you know, all we talk about is be the best when your best is needed, and I have to do that. So, like, all I can do now is get back to work, keep working harder, make kicks. Yeah, it's frankly as simple as that.
1: He hit on 5 of 8 during the preseason. His coach, Jesse Minter.
8: You want to see makes in games, and so it's something we'll continue to look at. We'll continue to look at, what the best situation is there. He has had a good camp overall, but again, it comes down to making the kicks and the pressure situations in the game. So that's something I think that we'll always be looking at to make sure that we're doing what's best for the team.
6: 2:15 to play second quarter, 10-6 New Orleans. Rattler in the shotgun from the Dallas 8, takes the snap, keeps it to the right side, 10. Spencer Rattler to the end zone, Spencer Rattler takes it in for the touchdown, waiting for the official signal as he crossed the pylon. And Spencer Rattler keeps it and scores the touchdown. Yes, he gets inside the pylon. There will be no virtual review on that one.
1: And the backup quarterback's getting in work for New Orleans. Spencer Rattler and an 8-yard keeper. Zach Wilson led a drive late that led to Daniel Carlson's 53-yard field goal with 1:55 to go as the Saints beat the Cowboys 27-24. Sam Howell threw 2 fourth-quarter touchdown passes for the Dallas Cowboys. And meantime, in the Giants' 23-6 preseason, a win over the Jets, OBJ, Odell Beckham Jr., 3 grabs, 53 yards. Has he done enough to make the team, John Harbaugh?
9: Yeah, I mean, I don't want to like say exactly who's making it right now and not, what the considerations are, and things can happen. So, but I think I would answer the question yes. I mean, I think he has done enough to make an NFL roster for sure. He's played well, and he's gotten better as his camp's gone along. He deserves credit for that. He's done a really good job with it.
1: Not an NFL roster, the Giants roster. OBJ, on what it would mean to be a Giant again.
10: Everything. Seeing my son at the game, yelling, just looking at me. And he told one of his friends, like, yeah, people always want to take a picture with my dad. He must be the best, you know. And it just made me laugh because I'm like, I just want to show him. I want to lead the way. I want to be a good example for him, a good man. I've grown so much. It would mean everything to me if I made it.
11: Milroe from the shotgun, right in the backfield. 4-man rush. Milroe looks, throws, touchdown, Seahawks! Nick Vanette all by himself in the left flat.
1: And Jalen Milroe, 16 of 26, 223 in that touchdown. Seattle Sports 7:10 a.m. But Jason Myers missed a 52-yard field goal as time expired. Chiefs Seahawks, a 9-9 tie. The veteran Josh Johnson threw for 156. Evan McPherson, a 56-yarder, one of his 3 field goals as the Bengals get a 30-13 win over the Eagles. Though Andy Dalton threw a touchdown pass against his former team, the Bengals. Meantime, Kyle McCord looking good for Green Bay.
12: In the shotgun is McCord. He takes the snap. Has time, throws left side, got his man making the catch, slipping a defender, reaching, end zone, touchdown! Touchdown, Green Bay Packers! Keyshawn Johnson! They beat Elijah Culp, and the Packers have the lead, 41-38!
1: 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Kyle McCord, 4 scoring strikes, 2 to Johnson in the last 3.5 minutes. Packers rallied, beat the Cardinals in a high-scoring affair, 42-38. Tampa in there, 19-0, lost to Jacksonville. Jalen Daniels, as he tries to get a backup job, sacked 3 times, lost a snap, hit on 8 of 15 for 57 yards through 3 quarters. So not exactly what he was looking for. And the rookie Miles Davis ran for a touchdown and 34 yards overall. Panthers beat the Texans 16-13. The Browns, what's the situation under center in Cleveland? Deshaun Watson will be the starter when the season gets underway. Is CBS analyst J.J. Watt on the Pat McAfee Show.
13: Yeah, I would say I'm not surprised. It kind of seems like this is the way they have been going all offseason in training camp. And I would say in terms of if things are close at all in a competition, and we all know if things are close, when you're paying somebody $230 million fully guaranteed, that's the person that you're going to want to give every single opportunity to hopefully somehow, some way, make you right on that contract that many people question and say is one of the worst in history. It's tough. They haven't been able to find their quarterback there for a very, very long time. And there's no question they've been going through it up in Cleveland for a long time. They have a really, really good fan base. And for them, you want to see them be successful. If this is the way that they feel is best, we'll see.
1: I'll tell you who I like. Their fourth stringer, Talen Green. You watch him play? That guy probably has the most talent of them all. Meantime, will Fernando Mendoza start to begin the season under center for the Raiders? His coach, Clint Kubiak.
14: Yeah, I mean, he needs another 3 preseason games. You know, all those rookies do. And now that the season's starting, you know, that, you know, the practice reps get smaller, and that's just life. But us as coaches, we got to get him ready to play, keep developing him.
1: ESPN NFL analyst Kevin Clark on First Take on when he should start.
15: As soon as humanly possible. Preseason is a liar. Now, what's funny is Fernando Mendoza did his little spin move last night like he did in the national championship game. He got a couple yards, but he wasn't bouncing off guys like he was. in Miami Gardens, Florida, a couple months ago. It is a different sport, and clocking the speed of the game is what preseason is all about. Preseason stat lines, notoriously liars. They don't tell you what you're trying to do. Clint Kubiak talked about that interception that we're seeing right here. He said it was a drop pass. In the NFL, that is a drop pass. He's testing his limits. And I was looking at the preseason performance of some of the top quarterbacks in football. Josh Allen, NFL.com, called his first preseason a D grade. Matthew Stafford, one touchdown, four interceptions, had a pick six in his first ever preseason game. This is what development is. I think you only get better at NFL football by playing NFL football. And the only way I think that he's going to learn how to play football is by being in there by October at the very latest, guys.
1: Yeah, he says right now, right? Not so fast, says Freddie Coleman, David Dennis Jr., and Kimberly Martin.
16: I would expect to see him this season. If he doesn't play Kirk Cousins balled out, that's crazy. Okay. That's the only thing that would keep him on the bench. I don't see for 17 games Kirk Cousins having this like electric season. If I'm wrong, forgive me in advance, Kirk. But I think at some point we're going to see Fernando. And when he does, y'all got to relax. Like, he's going to mess up.
17: Not supposed to be good. You knew what you were getting when you were getting Mendoza. It was a project. That's why you bring in Kirk Cousins in the situation. Tom Brady, given a lot of credit for being the guy who could sort of architect this whole situation. And it makes a ton of sense. There should be no world in which Fernando Mendoza starts this season. I was looking at the schedule. I was like, if the end of the season, if you run into like a team that's playing their reserves in week 17, maybe that, because they do play the Chiefs at the end of the season, play Tennessee towards the end. But after this, I'm like, just don't play him at all.
18: Now, if the Raiders turn to be a better football team than we can imagine, we're not going to see Fernando Mendoza 2027. If they are what we think they're going to be, a little bit more improved, but definitely not a team to reckon with in the AFC West, then right about November, right about early December, we're going to put our guy out there. This way he can learn with not a lot of pressure on him. Putting him out there before he's ready, that is just quarterback malpractice, as you like to say.
1: He's got to get some run this year. No ifs, ands, or buts about it. He's got to play. I don't know what David Dennis Jr. is talking about. He's got to play this season. He's the first pick in the draft. He's got to play this season. Here's a guy that played big time Friday.
19: McLaughlin to the right of Ellinger in the shotgun. A pair of receivers on each side of the formation. Second and 10 from the Vikings 20. Minnesota four-man rush. Quick throw over the middle. Popped by Jaleel. Jaleel foot race inside the 10, inside the 5, into the end zone with a Denver touchdown.
1: That's 850 KOA. Sam Ellinger has shined. Three touchdown performance. The Broncos 34-6 win over the Vikings. Minnesota did not play their starting quarterback Kyler Murray, nor backup J.J. McCarthy, who sat out with a minor ankle injury. Does McCarthy get the backup job in Minnesota, Harry Douglas?
20: I would want my backup, as crazy as this sound, to be Carson Wentz. Because, Freddie, even though he hasn't been the Carson Wentz that we see, that we haven't seen in a very, very long time, early on in his career when he was the MVP candidate, he has been there and done it. You don't have time to be playing. You remember the game Guess Who?
18: Oh, yeah.
20: You don't have time to be playing Guess Who with J.J. McCarthy. Let me guess if he's going to be able to get this ball to Justin Jefferson.
1: And Courtney Cronin on if there's a market for McCarthy, should they consider a trade.
21: There's a reason that the Vikings won't be moving him by Sunday, and it's because he has no value. Yeah. Let's be very honest about this. As a 10th overall pick, if you're moving someone like that, you're expecting a significant return for that player. What has he done in 3 years in Minnesota to give any team the idea of giving up significant draft capital for a player who doesn't have the value that you'd get the return on? It doesn't make any sense.
1: All right. I don't know. I think a team or two might consider taking a flyer on him, right? Let's turn our attention to college football. Pete Thamel, what is going on with college sports right now? ESPN College Football Insider on the subject of player eligibility. It's a saga that changes by the day.
22: This story is going to take us for a wild ride. In my more than two decades covering college football, I've never quite seen anything like this. You have a stare down between the most powerful conference in college athletics, or certainly one of them in the SEC, and one of their flagship schools in LSU. The TRO involves a couple dozen athletes, but really the focus this week, especially going into the LSU-Clemson game where game day will be, is going to be on Xavien Harris and Daquan Wright. They are transfers from Ole Miss to LSU. And in the mind of the SEC and rules they passed in reiterated this week there's two reasons they shouldn't play. One, they left and went to play professional, and now they're coming back, and they'd also be considered intra-conference transfers because they, like Lane Kiffin, have gone from Ole Miss to LSU. But right now, as we sit here today, the judge's ruling within the last hour said these players should be eligible to play college football. The SEC declined comment to us today, but really their actions this week speak louder than any statement could. They sat there and they voted 15-0, the presidents, with one abstaining, to say, look, we need to uphold these rules, and there are going to be significant punishments, half a season coach suspension, big fines, revoking of voting rights, and Greg Sankey has autonomy for any additional punishments. So just the fact that they gathered, did that, says really where the SEC stands on this. They are not going to stand down, at least according to the rhetoric they released this week. And clearly, when you have the governor making statements and you have a state court ruling in Louisiana, they don't appear like they're going to stand down either. So right now, we've got a showdown.
1: It's a mess. It's a mess. And Baton Rouge these days, all sports across the board, is like the wild, wild west. Let's focus on some teams. Which teams are going to be the cream of the crop in college football? Eric McClain, ACC network analyst, he has an idea about one Canes of Miami.
0: I think these guys are better than anybody in the country. I think the Miami Hurricanes are going to win the national championship. They have so much talent back from a year ago. Malachi Toney, I believe the best player in all of college football. He's getting an upgrade at the quarterback position with Darian Mensa, a guy that is going to look for him early and often, look for Toney to be very much involved with this offense. And look, I know a lot of people want to say, but the line of scrimmage on defense, look at Reuben Bain dominating, going to be the rookie defensive player of the year there. But all they do is replace those guys with five stars. They've got two in the wings, and they bring in an all SEC caliber guy in Damon Wilson on the other edge spot. This defensive line with two first rounders potentially at defensive tackle is going to be better than it was a year ago.
1: And they just fell short a year ago of that national title. How about an individual player that has the most pressure on him heading in to this season, Jordan Reed?
2: I don't think there's anybody with more pressure on them this season than Arch Manning, Steve Sarkisian, and Texas. They have no excuse not to win a national title this year, in my opinion. They revamped the offensive line. They bought in two impressive running backs in Relique Brown and Hollywood Smothers. And oh yeah, you bring in Cam Coleman from Auburn as well. So Arch Manning has everything that he needs to succeed. Now he has to go out there and do it. He ranked 117th in underneath accuracy last year. So the underneath accuracy has to improve. The mechanics have to improve. And he also just has to go out there and do it. If he goes out there and does it, I believe he's going to be the number one overall pick.
1: No excuse to not win a national title. Wow, that's some pressure right there. Coming up, the Knights top play, some defense from the Bronx. And the night in the W is the Fever offense flows. That's next. This is SportsCenter All Night on ESPN Radio.
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3: Bird surveys, comes to the plate, pit swing on, fly ball, straight away, shallow, left field. Here's Bellinger coming in. Here's the throw. They got a chance. There it is. He got him. Cody Bellinger does it again.
1: That's Dave Sims, WFAN. That's Cody Bellinger with that gun as he got him at the plate. And the Yankees 1-0 over the Red Sox. So that tells you how big that play was. Night in the W about Indiana offense.
4: Clark fires and hits. And she's over 30. It's her sixth career 30-10 game. Now twice more than the rest of the history of the league combined. They are truly witnessing something special, something that has not happened by any other player in the history of this sport. Oh, and just adds three on for good measure.
1: As heard on Ion, Caitlin Clark and Kelsey Mitchell each scored 34. Fever got past the Sun 111-91. The pair scored 30-plus for the fourth game this season, extending their WNBA single-season record for a duo. Mitchell notched her 24th straight 20-point game in the Fever's final game before the three-week break for the FIBA Women's World Cup. How about that? The season's winding down. The playoffs about to begin, but they're going to have the FIBA World Cup for 3 weeks before they come and play the playoffs. The Fever.

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1: Winterburn resets. 9 on the shot clock. Corner, Okonkwo, 3. Wow. Portland on fire.
2: You can't trade threes if you want to cut into a lead.
0: Yeah, Portland beat Atlanta 101-83, ending the Dream's 4-game winning streak. Angel Reese, 16 points, 16 boards. They, though, fell to 5th place in the standings, a half game back of Indiana. Reese avoided a 1-game suspension when the WNBA rescinded her 8th technical foul from Friday night.
3: Evans with a hesitation. Asia Wilson trying to clean it up, and an and one. She'll tell you about it. The effort paying off. She'll go back to the line.
0: Asia Wilson, 27 points, 8 rebounds. Aces beat the tempo 93-73. They maintain their 1-game lead for 3rd place in the WNBA playoff race ahead of Indiana.
4: The rebound tipped there by Brink into the hands of Ogumike. Here's Burrell. Down the paint. The layup off the window. 15 now for Burrell. 13 here in this quarter.
0: Indeed, Ray Burrell. All the calls from Ion, by the way, scored 12 or 15 in the 4th quarter. Sparks beat the Mystics 88-82. So the Mystics are only a half game up for 6th in the East. Meantime, Ryan Gerard, Victor Hovland tied for the lead going into the weekend at the season-ending tour championship. Gerard made an 80-foot birdie. 6 other were inside 6 feet. His round of 65. Hovland shot a 66 to join him at 10 under par. Todd Golden's 3rd raise in as many years will make him the 2nd highest paid basketball coach in the SEC. He signed a 1-year extension earlier this month that increased the total value of his deal to $49.5 million and averages $8.25 million annually. Keeps him under contract through the 2031-32 campaign. I mentioned cut down day is coming Sunday in the NFL. Mike Golic Jr., host of the Golics here on ESPN Radio, on trade candidates league wide.
5: This from Benjamin Albright, who covers the Broncos, said you could see multiple quarterbacks on the move in the next few weeks, some of whom we've talked about already today. Dylan Gabriel, who just balled out in the final preseason game. J.J. McCarthy, who lost out on the starting job with the Vikings. Anthony Richardson, who was in a similar situation with the Colts last year. And Tua Tagovailoa, as it seems like we're getting a lot of smoke around the potential fire that Michael Penix Jr., who has barely been cleared for contact in Atlanta camp, hasn't played in the preseason, may still be able to win the starting job. That seems like that could be the strongest indictment against employing Tua Tagovailoa going forward that there is.
0: Yeah, we'll see how that plays out with Tua, if he even is in Atlanta, let alone being the starting quarterback when the season gets underway. But trades in the NFL, that's great. It's great. It's like getting like baseball now with these deals. Yanks 1-0 over the Red Sox. Those two again here on ESPN Radio tonight at 6:30 Eastern. Thanks for staying up all night. For producer Jake Boson and technical director Steve Risser, I'm Jim Basquiat. Marty and McGee is next.
6: Hey, this is Rich Eisen coming up on Monday. 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
6: I'm Nick DeLuca. Good Saturday morning. Roster cutdowns beginning across the NFL. Just two games remaining in the preseason. They come today. The Falcons finishing up game three in Miami last night. Still uncertain on a starting quarterback. No Michael Penix Jr. on the field. Tua Tagovailoa matching up with his old team, going 7 of 8 for 95 yards, leading a touchdown drive. Also losing a fumble. Falcons head coach Kevin Stefanski sizing up Tua's night in South Beach.
7: Yeah, I thought Tua did a nice job operating. Obviously moved the football there for a couple drives. Plenty to clean up. Unavoidable center quarterback exchange, which we have to clean that up. And we will. But I thought by and large operated.
6: Falcons winning 17-12. Elsewhere, Packers head coach Matt LaFleur saying he fully anticipates running back Josh Jacobs being a part of the team after he was charged with two misdemeanors related to an alleged incident earlier this year with a woman at his home. Major League Baseball, Yankees blank the Red Sox in their Friday night series opener. Cam Schlittler continuing his Cy Young caliber season. 5 2/3 shutout with 8 strikeouts. Yankees manager Aaron Boone complimentary on another strong outing, while Paul Goldschmidt hitting a solo homer. That was the only scoring of the night. The series continues this afternoon. ESPN radio coverage at 12:30 Eastern. NHL, Cale McCarr agreeing on an 8-year extension with the Avalanche, making him the highest paid player in NHL history.
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0: 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And we're on what? We're on the app. We're on ESPN Radio. We're on TV on the SEC Network. And here we sit, son. College football. No, FCS started Friday night. It was nuts. We'll talk about that in a little bit, but FBS gets going today at noon over in Ireland. I can smell it. They're getting tuned up over there, knocking down pints of whatever, and it's the Tar Heels and the Horned Frogs, and then, son, it's on.
1: It is on, and thank you, Lord, it is on. with all of the good, Lord, can we just kick off banter all over college football with whatever eligibility rules are going to be. We have all kinds of fights between the court system and the league bylaws in all these different leagues are saying you can't come back, and the courts are saying BS.
0: Yeah.
1: And Sankey and Petiti and on are
0: big surprise.
1: Fighting.
0: Louisiana politicians are speaking up.
1: Yes. And so I saw that the great Pete Thamel reported last night. I got home super late, but I got on the Twitter trying to see if I could at least get caught up on what the latest was. And apparently Governor Landry down there in Louisiana is imploring the Senate to fix this.
0: Yeah, and that'll happen.
1: And it's just like, thank God we're 5 hours away now, less than five hours away from Bill Belichick, North Carolina Tar Heel 2.0. And they're over in Ireland against Coach Dykes and the Horny Toads. And, I can't wait. You know, I was covering the tour championship for the last 4 days down in Atlanta at East Lake. And it was awesome to spend time. You know, there's 30 guys vying for a $10 million to the winner prize there at the tour championship. And every single American born player greeted me the same way. WTF are you doing here? It's college football season.
0: Yeah. And it's a great question, because when you and I were talking like Monday, and I'm like, where are you going? I'm headed to Atlanta. I'm like, okay, well, he's going down to talk to somebody at Georgia Tech or something. He's headed down to Athens. I go, why are you going down there? And you said the tour championship. And I was like, what the hell is going on? But that's honestly almost every conversation I have with you, you're either headed to the airport or you're headed home from the airport. And my reaction is, well, why did you do that today? Because I know you got to do so-and-so tomorrow, but that's how you roll. So,
1: I mean, I was at Clemson on Monday.
0: Yeah.
1: Had some fantastic interviews down there for a feature we're doing for College Game Day for later in the season. And then went to Atlanta for golf. But man, I look at this game here in Ireland today, and I think it's Horned Frogs.
0: Oh yeah.
1: And this is obviously an imperative year for Belichick. And I think that I look at the schedule, it's a tough schedule.
0: Yep.
1: I think it could be anywhere from 2-10 to 8-4. I think it could be anywhere in there.
0: Yeah, and
1: depending on how it goes now, Bobby Petrino being there as offensive coordinator, theoretically, you think they're going to be more explosive offensively. But I just I'm not abounding with optimism.
0: No one is. I was in Whiteville, North Carolina yesterday, returning from the coast, and this old boy, I was pumping gas. And most of my most interesting conversations, interactions with fans, not at the airport, it's at the gas station. And I'm pumping gas. All of a sudden, I look over, and this old boy, he had on a too small North Carolina Argyle, like a pullover thing. Looked like it came probably from Mac Brown era 1.0, like the 90s. And he just yelled over me, and he goes, well, here we go. I'm like, yeah. He goes, I don't know, man. And what he said to me was, I just don't want to be embarrassed. That's kind of the whole mood going in. Now, you're right. Bobby Petrino was there. And even when he took over at Arkansas, there was signs of life on offense. That's what he does.
1: No, Taylen Green.
0: Exactly.
1: Unbelievable. But
0: even when the situation is dire, which it always seems to be with Petrino, the offense moves the football. And if you really go back and look at North Carolina's season a year ago, as awful as it was and as empty as the stadium was by the end of the year, they were about three or four plays away from winning six, seven games, going to a bowl game. And you certainly would think that Bobby Petrino is worth three or four plays. But we'll see. The schedule's awful. And but the, my question about Belichick from the jump, wrote the column when he was hired, was, will he stay interested? Like, that was my thing all along was, this is going to be really complicated. He's going to be dealing with a lot of stuff. It's not just coaching football. It's all these things. So the question is, how long will this keep his attention? And I feel 100 times stronger by that opinion than a year ago, because now all the BS has happened. Now his right-hand man is gone. Now, you know, it's all these things. And if they start off slow, I just think, I think a lot about Steve Spurrier last year at South Carolina when I was sitting in for Feinbaum and Spurrier just quit. And the reason was because, which, by the way, there's a new book out called like the Spurrier Effect about his years at South Carolina. You and I just got copies in the mail like this morning. But I'm curious to read it because I've always wondered why. But the reality was he just became disinterested. And so will there be a point this year if North Carolina is sitting 2-4 and close games, not close games, whatever, and Bobby Petrino, who has been an interim coach before multiple times, will Belichick go, you know what, hell with this, I'm done.
1: I don't think so, man. I think he would see it through. I just don't feel like it. I don't know the guy. I don't know him at all.
0: I've talked to him once.
1: I've had one interaction with him, and it was when he was hired at Carolina. And I did enjoy that interaction very much for the record.
0: Yeah.
1: Really enjoyed talking to him. It just doesn't seem like it's in his nature to do that. But, you know, look, man, the expectation was so high. The commitment by the university was substantial in bringing him in. And with his pedigree, with all of those Super Bowls and everything that he did with the Patriots and the developmental nature that he has as a coach, college football is different than the NFL. And even though now it's professional sports, even though now it is an open free market with unregulated free agency and all of the new dynamics in the last three or four years, it's still really important that the leadership of the program meets the players where they are. And that's emotionally, intellectually, psychologically, all of that is very important for college football coaches. And that is an adjustment. This is not an indictment against Belichick, but this is a fact. It is an adjustment when you are able to, on a 53-man roster, to go, I think you suck now, goodbye.
0: Yep.
1: Versus your parents have engaged me and charged me with helping raise you, you know?
0: Yep.
1: So it is a little different. And that was one of the things that a lot of college football coaches with whom I spoke after his hiring, that was sort of where a lot of those guys went in terms of, how's this going to go?
0: Right. And I've said this all along too. And Michael Lombardi was on this show. He was good to us. He was great, gave us great information. But I thought the situation with him was further proof that, yes, it is a professional sport. Yes. I mean, we had more coaches this year at SEC Media Days specifically reference the NFL. Well, the NFL does this, so we do this. The NFL does this, but it's not the NFL. It is still a college campus. Yes, these are athletic campuses, and yes, North Carolina just built this $50 million, facility, all these things. But you're still operating within the unique culture that is a college campus. And that means that the alumni are involved. And that means that, yeah, you got that quarterback. Well, the guy that's writing the checks to get you that quarterback thinks he has some say in this. And then, oh, by the way, there are still academic requirements. I mean, all of these things still take, and you're also still dealing with 19-year-olds. So it's still a college campus. And I think that the Belichick situation is a reminder of that, because the speeches that we all received were, we're the 33rd NFL team, and we're going to run this like an NFL team. You can't. I mean, you can to a point, and there's certainly parts of it that are a business, but you are still operating within this crazy, unique microverse that is a college campus.
1: Yeah, and that in the context of college football within that microverse changes not just daily, but multiple times
0: a day.
1: Yeah. Right now, right. It is such a kind of scorched earth.
0: Yeah.
1: Thing, like everybody is vying for their part of this, with every last ounce of gusto possible. Like everybody's looking at Kiffin now, going that, you know, he is the face of this. And I look at it as, yeah, because the pressure on him to win is unbelievable. And it should be, because he has a whatever $50 million roster and they're going after these pro guys. Look, I don't know this. And this is one of the things I want to ask him when we see him when we go to Baton Rouge this week.
0: Right.
1: Why are you taking this approach? I think it's because I want to win now.
0: Yeah, 100%.
1: Because they're going to take this away from me.
0: Yeah.
1: And there's going to be Senate or congressional oversight, and they're going to take this away from me. And this is the time that I have to accrue the best talent, and damn it, I have to win now.
0: Yeah. And the reality is the window to take advantage of this loophole is 1 year. Like, if you you do it right now. Now, basketball is going to be a complete freaking disaster if this all stays the way that it is right now. But for football, you got a 1 year window. And the example I've used this week when I've done all these radio interviews with our great ESPN affiliates is NASCAR, because the greatest crew chiefs in NASCAR, Chad Knaus, you know, Dale Inman, you know, I mean, Junior Johnson back in the day, whatever, they get the rule book. And you know what they don't do? They don't read the rules. They read the spaces in between the rules. And that's their job. Their job is not to, okay, we're going to stick to the rules, but you didn't write this part of the rule. And so again, like NASCAR, when we would get a new point system or we get a new race car, we get whatever, usually you get 10 bullet points. And the first 9 you agreed with made plenty of sense. And you get to the 10th one and go, why in the hell did they just do that? When they announced the 5-year rule, which I think is brilliant, and once it really runs its course, it could fix a lot of this. When you first got it, you're like, well, why didn't they tighten it up with this one class? They left this 1 year of this one class, and guess what? Being the Chad Knaus that he is, Lane Kiffin's crew looked at it and went, well, damn, we got this guy and this guy and this guy. According to this rule, we can sign them right now.
1: I don't blame anybody involved in trying to maximize the landscape that is presented them. Certainly not the young men.
0: No.
1: And or women.
0: No.
1: Trying to take advantage of, all right, I got this 1 year loophole. No. Where I can go back. Okay, that's cool. All right, don't blame any of them.
0: I don't like it, but I don't
1: blame any coach who wants to accrue talent.
0: Yeah.
1: But everything right now just feels, it feels like the leagues are trying so hard to maintain one of the variables of college athletics that so many of us with gray hair hold precious. And that is this baseline altruistic approach to my university.
0: Yeah.
1: In a landscape where it's all about me.
0: Yeah.
1: That's what it's become.
0: There's almost 150 schools now in Division I or FBS, and their job is to look out for them. And at the end of the day, that's their job, and that's what they do. And again, and like the NASCAR rulebook, what do? When Chad Knaus figures out a way to crack the code, they tighten up the rulebook for the next year, and this will get tightened up for next year. But for right now, it is the Hot Mess Express. Give us a call, 888-SAY-ESPN. That's 888-729-3776. It's Marty and McGee, and we're a little wired at 7:17 a.m. on ESPN Radio, the ESPN app, and the SEC Network.
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0: 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It's 888-729-3776. You know what? Let's just do this now. Dolly Parton. It is. I never met her, right? But I feel like maybe more than any celebrity of my lifetime, including ones that we've gotten to know, I felt closer to her. Now, part of this is, and you know this, when I met Erica, my wife, in college, she was singing at Dollywood. She was part of the cast of the main show and all that stuff. And you know, this is the 90s in East Tennessee, right? Early 90s. So Erica had, you know, I mean, hair like you wouldn't have believed, like spiral perm all the way down there past her waist. I mean, it was unbelievable. And Erica has always told the story that she was coming out the backstage in Dollywood at the main theater. Dolly has her own dressing room, name on the door, all that stuff. And for the most part, it stays locked because she's on the road somewhere. And Erica always tells a story about it. She just come out of makeup and done her hair and all that stuff. And she came blowing out of the, you know, the locker room, and she's headed to go do her Smoke on the Mountain and, or Fire on the Mountain. And, all of a sudden the door opens and Dolly walks out, and she and my wife, future wife, literally crash into each other. Oh, Dolly, oh, I'm so sorry. And Erica's on, and they're both 5 foot nothing, right? They're eye to eye. And Dolly grabbed Erica and she said, "You have fabulous hair." And my wife has carried, my wife said it's like winning the Nobel Hair Prize, right? and you know this, my wife wrote a musical years later, Grits the Musical. And like the big finale song is "I Hope Dolly Parton Lives Forever." She wrote that song 15 years ago. And so when we found out about Dolly, my wife and I went away for a couple of days this week. And that was an emotional deal, man. It was, and you know, going to school in Tennessee, and she was there all the time. My buddy Mike Collins grew up in Pigeon Forge, and you know, all of our kids got the books, you know, from the Imagination Library. And man, everybody's goal should be that when we have our last day on earth, that the next day people talk about us the way that everyone has talked about Dolly Parton.
1: Yeah, it's she was a universal truth, and the great piece of that universal truth is that she always looked at everything through that prism of what is the kindest way to present here, what is the kindest way to react here, and you know, I've been thinking about this quite a bit since she passed. I sort of look at her as the Appalachian Aphrodite.
0: Yeah.
1: Because everything was about kindness. Everything was about peace. Everything was about honor. Everything was just incredibly gracious. And I remember being at Neyland. I don't even know when it was. It was a few years ago. And she sang Rocky Top.
0: 2023.
1: We were there for our show and SEC Nation. And Lainey and I stayed with our friends, Joe and Sarah, whose daughter Abby is now a senior at Tennessee. And just watching Peyton Manning walk, you know, chivalry, walk her out and onto this nice platform there in the end zone or 10-yard line or so. And just watching 100,000 people fall all over themselves at the sight of, there you go. You see there, if you're watching on the Southeastern Conference Network, she just had this light. I mean, she had this incredible aura and this incredible light that made everybody feel better about themselves. And that's a beautiful gift to the world. She was a gift to the world.
0: Well, and I think, and we've said this on this show a lot of times before, so I'll just tell the story again, but I think this was the same fall that she showed up at halftime of the Cowboys game, and she had on the Dallas Cowboy cheerleader. So she would have been 75, 76 years old, and I remember we were sitting there watching it, and full of Thanksgiving, you know, dinner or whatever. And my dad looked at me and he goes, damn, how good looking was Jolene? She's the absolute best, man. And it's, yeah, the goal should be for people to say 1% about you, the things that we've heard about Dolly Parton. And yeah, it's okay. My favorite quote from her was, she says, it's not my job to judge anyone. She goes, God gets to judge. The rest of us don't get to do that. And so why don't we love everybody instead? That's what I'm rolling
1: rest
0: with.
1: Rest in peace.
0: God bless you, girl.
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0: SportsCenter. I'm Nick DeLuca. Good Saturday morning. Roster cutdowns underway across the NFL with two games remaining in the preseason. The Raiders still have not named a starter after wrapping up their preseason action. Veteran Kirk Cousins seems to have the inside track at the QB1 job. ESPN Radio's Freddie Coleman says there's no need to rush Fernando Mendoza.
1: Now, if the Raiders turn to be a better football team than we can imagine, we're not going to see Fernando Mendoza until 2027. If they are what we think they're going to be, a little bit more improved, but definitely not a team to reckon with in the AFC West, then right about November, right about early December, we're going to put our guy out there. This way he can learn with not a lot of pressure on him. Putting him out there before he's ready, that is just quarterback malpractice, as you like to say.
0: Mendoza will have an opportunity to finish up camp. Coleman on Freddie and Harry. Elsewhere, Packers head coach Matt LaFleur saying he fully anticipates running back Josh Jacobs being a part of the team after he was charged with two misdemeanors related to an alleged incident earlier this year with a woman at his home. Major League Baseball, the Yankees take down the Red Sox in their Friday night series opener. Cam Schlittler continuing his Cy Young caliber season, working 5-2 third shutout with 8 strikeouts. Paul Goldschmidt solo homer in the third inning, the only scoring held up the rest of the way. Series continuing with a doubleheader today. Coverage of game 2 beginning at 6:30 Eastern right here on ESPN Radio.
2: Hey, it's Michelle Smallman, and coming up Monday from the NFL preseason to week 1 in college football and everything in between, we'll react to it all during my Upon Further Review. 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
3: I was a highwayman. Along the coach roads I did ride.
4: Oh, wow.
0: ESPN Radio's Freddie Coleman says there's no need to rush Fernando Mendoza.
1: Now, if the Raiders turn to be a better football team than we can imagine, we're not going to see Fernando Mendoza until 2027. If they are what we think they're going to be, a little bit more improved, but definitely not a team to reckon with in the AFC West, then right about November, right about early December, we're going to put our guy out there. This way he can learn with not a lot of pressure on him. Putting him out there before he's ready, that is just quarterback malpractice, as you like to say.
0: Mendoza will have an opportunity to finish up camp. Coleman on Freddie and Harry. Elsewhere, Packers head coach Matt LaFleur saying he fully anticipates running back Josh Jacobs being a part of the team after he was charged.

0: with two misdemeanors related to an alleged incident earlier this year with a woman at his home. Major League Baseball, the Yankees take down the Red Sox in their Friday night series opener. Cam Schlittler continuing his Cy Young caliber season, working 5 2/3 shutout with 8 strikeouts. Paul Goldschmidt solo homer in the third inning, the only scoring held up the rest of the way. Series continuing with a doubleheader today. Coverage of Game 2 beginning at 6:30 Eastern right here on ESPN Radio.
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3: Oh, wow.
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5: It's Marty McGee on ESPN Radio, the ESPN app, and the SEC Network, presented by Progressive Insurance. 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That's 888-729-3776. Man, the other day, I don't even know where it was. I turned the TV on. We got all these free streaming channels and whatever else. And there was a live performance of this. And it was those four guys.
3: There's nothing better.
5: It's the best.
3: It's really sort of astounding when they're all on the stage together. And I've heard many stories from buddies of mine about when they actually shot that video. This is all hearsay, I guess.
5: This is tour bus.
3: This is, I have.
5: Like urban legends.
3: It is from very good sourcing. But
5: right.
3: What I'm told is, all four of their buses were lined up beside each other.
5: Okay.
3: And let's say they were supposed to start shooting this video at 2 o'clock in the afternoon.
5: Right.
3: All four buses are lined up. Well, Cash won't get off the bus until Waylon gets off the bus.
5: But just so y'all know, this is the Highwayman song we're talking about. Yeah. We're talking about Cash, we're talking about Willie Nelson, Chris Stopperson, and
3: Willie and Waylon. Yeah, and Waylon.
5: That's the song you just heard.
3: Waylon, like Waylon won't get off the bus until Johnny gets off the bus. Johnny won't get off the bus till Willie gets off the bus.
5: Right.
3: Chris don't care.
5: Chris is 4 homemade cigarettes in at this point.
3: And so they just stalled each other out and stalled each other out. And they, I mean, like, it, that is so funny.
5: Yeah.
3: And that is so Waylon.
5: Yeah.
3: That's the most Waylon thing ever. I ain't getting off the bus till Johnny gets off the bus.
5: Right. Well, it's like we've talked a lot about the We're All the World documentary. It was so great. The one that Lionel Richie produced. And Lionel telling the story about Waylon was out. Like, when Waylon was done, and it's like 4 o'clock in the morning, and Stevie Wonder started saying, we should sing this verse in Swahili or whatever. And Waylon was like, you know what? I think I might not. And he was gone.
3: All right, Hoss.
5: And they had the video, like, showing him, like, heading out. And like you just very secretly, you just saw him like disappear behind Diana Ross and head for the door.
3: I mean, those four gentlemen, they were such revolutionaries in that town because, I mean, hell, Willie moved back to Texas. He's like, screw it, I'm out of here.
5: Right.
3: But the way that they operated with that outlaw personality and just would not back down off of what they thought. And Waylon, having had conversations over the years with guys like Travis Tritt, I mean, Travis has told me that when he first started, you know, there in the late 80s, early 90s, class of 89, right? It was Clint Black, Travis Tritt, Alan Jackson, and I'm forgetting one, Garth. That's the class of 89.
5: Oh.
3: So Travis was getting traction. He had a great catalog of songs, radio was playing him, but the labels were really trying to shape him up. And there was like, then radio was falling off and it was a weird time for him, selling out concerts, radio won't play me. And Waylon pulled him aside one day and goes, hey, Hoss, come here. He goes, I hear what they're saying about you. He goes, I want you to know, they said the same thing about me. They said the same thing about Johnny. They said the same thing about Willie. You stay true to what you are and it's all going to work out. And Travis told me that infused him with so much confidence. And now he's,
5: yeah,
3: I put that catalog up against anybody's.
5: Yeah, that's it's fascinating talking to, and you and I talk about this all the time. I brought NASCAR in the first part of the show. I'll bring it up again. We talk all the time about timing is everything, and I think everybody feels like their era was the best era, whatever. But you and I, when we first started going to the racetrack, Junior Johnson and Cale Yarborough and Bobby Allison and David Pearson and obviously the King, they're all still hanging around.
3: Oh, yeah.
5: And Darrell Waltrip was still driving race cars. And Rusty and Dale were at the height of their powers. And then Jeff Gordon showed up and Jimmy Johnson. But the window when we showed up in the mid-90s, for you a couple years later, mm-hmm. the window we showed up in was this ridiculous. And we still had the guys around that could tell you stories about Curtis Turner and about, you know, Joe Weatherly and these guys from the original era and Buck Baker and all that stuff. And I mean, we had Buddy around. And so, when we talked to, you know, Travis Tritt, I've talked to him twice because I was with you. And, but when you talk to those guys, they're kind of in that same window where they knew Porter Wagoner, right? And they knew these guys and little Jimmy Dickens and these guys. And then they also know, you know, Kelsey Ballerini and everybody that's killing it now, right?
3: Nice. I'm just pull.
5: Right, but that's what I'm saying. It's like everybody, but you, when you hit that window, it's funny. And talking to rock and roll artists about the same thing about, yeah, I got, or movie stars. You know, you think about Leonardo DiCaprio, and he knew all these stars from the 50s and 60s, and now he's working with all these young ones that come along now. It's just, and with athletes, that always fascinates me when they talk about, we got a little bit of this. I remember it was Drinkwitz was talking about sitting in his first meeting, because he's the second most tenured head coach in the SEC now, but sitting in his first coaches meeting down in Pensacola and him looking around and it's Jimbo Fisher and it's Saban. It's all these guys. And now he looks around and it's Will Stein and, you know, it's all this is Golish and these guys. And he kind of talks about that same window of getting a crossover greatness. And that class of 89, they got to hang out with the Outlaws. And now they're getting to hang out with whatever you want to call it now. And that's pretty sweet.
3: It's amazing. And you think about the difference in the industry.
5: Yeah.
3: And the difference in what the sound is and how, you know, I remember when Al Dean and Eric and those guys came in, they were criticized because they had that hard, heavy electric guitar.
5: Right.
3: They didn't have any steel. And they
5: that ain't country.
3: They completely did away with the steel guitar and fiddles and all that was so country. It was this staple of the format. And here they are singing rock and roll songs.
5: Right.
3: I mean, if we were in 1977 right now, Eric and Jason would be Southern rock.
5: Right.
3: They wouldn't be country. They'd right. be on a completely different format. And they would kill it because the songs are timeless.
5: They'd be touring with the Nitty Gritty Dirt Band and the Allman Brothers. Yeah. Right.
3: But yeah, I mean, as far as athletes go or racing specifically, our era was the best era.
5: Yeah, it was.
3: I mean, you think about what, like the explosion. NASCAR had a rocket strap to its ass between 1997, maybe 95.
5: Yeah, I'd say, I would say 94, because that's when the Brickyard 400 happened and Jeff Gordon
3: until 2007.
5: Yeah.
3: 2008 was a substantial transitional year.
5: Yeah.
3: Because you had the Car of Tomorrow, you had tire gated Indy.
5: Market crash.
3: Housing market.
5: Sponsors went from writing $30 million checks to wanting to write a $10 million check and share the rest of the space with somebody else.
3: And fans' expendable income
5: yep.
3: shifted dramatically.
5: Yep.
3: So, but man, that era, because they're at Daytona this weekend, a lot of little social media, what do you call it? Not outlets, handles. What the hell you call it?
5: I don't know.
3: Whatever. Little social media sites are playing when Junior won the Pepsi 400 in 2001 over and over and over again. And to hear him talk earlier this year on TNT, on July 4th weekend, we ran that because it's the 25th anniversary.
5: It was awesome because you completely caught him off guard.
3: Had no idea it was coming.
5: Should have.
3: And today's stars, you know, Chase and Denny and all those guys took the time to sit down and talk about what that meant to the sport. It's the greatest day. It's the greatest day in the history of the sport for me, period, because I mean, it's bigger than Dale winning Daytona. It's bigger than Dale winning his seventh or Richard winning his seventh or Richard winning 200 with the Kentucky Fried Chicken in 1984. I mean, we could go on. There are certainly major bullet point moments, but there's nothing ever that was bigger than Junior winning Pepsi 400 in 2001.
5: But I do. I think about when I first showed up. My first year on the road was 96. You were still matriculating in Radford?
3: Sophomore in college, yeah.
5: My first year on the road was 96. And Cal Yarborough owned a team, and Bobby Allison owned a team, and Junior Johnson owned a team. And, you know, and you think about Joe Gibbs Racing was still kind of new. Jeff Gordon only been around a couple of years, like winning. And Dale Earnhardt was as intimidating a human being as you'll ever be in a room with. But all that was going on. And it's just, but I just think about walking around that garage. I used to say you had this perfect mix of Jeff Gordon brought in all these 20 something year olds. But then you still had all the gray headed guys that had worked on, you know, Joe Weatherly's car in the 60s, Mario Andretti's car at Daytona. And all that stuff. And so it's just, again, it's everybody thinks their era is the best, but I swear I think ours was. And, you know, and the new racetracks are coming along, and they're still, and they hadn't completely abandoned the old ones yet. It just was, it was the right mix, but it was nuts, dude. It's hard to explain to people now.
3: The last points paying race at Wilkesboro prior to this summer was 1996. I mean, it's 30 years ago.
5: I'm old. I think is what we're trying, what we've established
3: here. You still don't have any gray hair.
5: I got some in the beard. Although I'm going to trim the beard back because next week we're on the road.
3: I might just cut mine off.
5: No, don't do that. God almighty.
3: Look how white it is.
5: Y'all. Like,
3: give me that ISO shot.
5: If you're watching on.
3: It's just like white. It's just white.
5: It's not white. It's not completely white. I will never forget. Marty and I met at the airport on Friday morning and we're going down to Tuscaloosa. And we were going to shoot this thing at the Waysider where Bear Bryant ate breakfast every single day. Country ham steak while he was smoking his Chesterfields and his red eye gravy and the whole deal. And you and I went down there and y'all, I didn't notice, but Marty decided to shave off his beard. And we were at the Charlotte airport and everybody was literally like, walking into bushes and crashing into rocking chairs and stuff because they were looking at you as you went by them.
3: Whatever.
5: No. And then we get to the airport and like we go to get the rental car or whatever. And the rental car lady, because you and I both at this point were going to Birmingham about 10 times each every year. Mm-hmm. And she looked at you weird. And we got to the Waysider and everybody was looking at you weird. And I'm like, the hell is everybody's problem? And then finally some guy goes, Marty, why'd you shave a beard off? And that's when I realized. The only comparison I have to that is, I was there when Dale Earnhardt shaved off his mustache and he walked into the garage at the Brickyard and he had been scuba diving and he shaved off his mustache to make room for the mask and didn't tell anybody. And I'll never forget, we were right by that back gate at Indianapolis Motor Speedway to Gasoline Alley and all the fans were up against the fence and the drivers were walking from the haulers into Gasoline Alley and Dale came walking in there with his J.R. Rhodes and his usual entourage and this woman started screaming. No, Dale, no. What did you do, Dale? What did you do? We're like, what's wrong with this woman? And then we realized he shaved off his mustache. That's what it was like that day that Marty and I went to Tuscaloosa and he shaved off his beard. So please don't do that because I don't want to deal with that next week.
3: The only thing that I remember I remember Roman Harper going, hey, bro, you know how much I love you. Just don't ever do that again.
5: No.
3: It's a terrible, terrible idea. Don't ever do that.
5: No. Hey, one time I shaved my beard off and then I was in the studio by myself. We were doing this show, the last show before football, and I shaved my beard off because we went to the beach and I spent 3 hours of people going, what's wrong with you? Because I looked weird. I've had a beard so long now. It just looks weird. But yeah, there you go. All right. So please don't shave. I don't want to deal with it. It's Marty McGee on ESPN Radio, the ESPN app and the SEC Network.
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1: And we're back. It's Marty McGee on ESPN Radio, the ESPN app, and the SEC Network, presented by Progressive Insurance. You can give us a call. 888-SAY-ESPN. That's 888-729-3776. We got some callers on hold. You want to get some of them?
2: Yes, but quickly, I wanted to say this, and I didn't realize it until I saw, I read an article that this is the 35th anniversary of Pearl Jam 10.
1: Really?
2: One of the greatest albums of all time.
1: All we're doing is proving how old I am today. I appreciate it.
2: One of the most influential albums, certainly in our lifetime.
1: Yeah.
2: It was, you know, it was that era where Pearl Jam, Nirvana, Soundgarden, STP, all of those bands rewrote what rock and roll was, because we're coming out of hair metal into GNR and that group. And then we usher in Seattle. And that album right there is so influential, just indescribably influential, and holds up even today, 35 years later. And we all know about the hits on it, right? But the final track on that album is Release. And that is one of my five favorite songs of my lifetime.
1: Really?
2: It is.
1: I didn't know that. I knew you'd love Pearl Jam. I did not know about that song. Okay.
2: Incredible album. Okay. Let's go to the phone.
1: We used to, we'll get the phone. We used to, back in the Marty McGee podcast days, which is hilarious because we'll have one now.
2: Right? People damn sure want us to.
1: They sure want us to, but that's a battle. That's a hill we've quit trying to climb a long time ago. back in the day when we started as a podcast, we used to do top five lists. Remember that?
2: All the time.
1: All the time we would do it. And it's funny because sometimes I would go, we do country music songs. I'd go find some obscure damn, you know, title from the 50s just to mess with you. But yeah, but I don't know that we ever did. I'd be curious to know, like, did we do like our top five all time

0: all-time songs or whatever, because I never heard you say that.
1: I doubt it. I doubt
0: our lists are using more specific, more weird and specific than that. Like, we would be like top five favorite songs if you're stuck on an island, or top five favorite songs if you're drunk, or top five whatever. Which I, which by the way, that's drunk on an island. That's exactly what I would want. but I never heard you mention that. Kenny Mayne, friend of the show.
1: I saw him at Pearl Jam at Fenway Park.
0: He and Eddie Vedder are like super tight.
1: They are.
0: Because he is a Seattle guy, Kenny is. Kenny's been on the show a bunch. And he and Eddie Vedder are like super, super tight.
1: This is many years ago now. I'm going to call it like 7 years ago, six, 7 years ago. My brother-in-law, Mikey, is a member of the 10 Club, which is Pearl Jam's fan club.
0: Oh.
1: And they do this kind of lottery for shows where they're only available to 10 club members, and the lottery opens at 10 o'clock and they're gone by 10 o'clock 40 seconds.
0: Okay, yeah.
1: But Mike got tickets to see Pearl Jam at Fenway Park. And I think we even did the show that day. And I think he came in and he goes, "Hurry up and get ready. We're driving to Boston." I'm like, "What?"
0: Because the show ended at 10 o'clock and he had just gotten the tickets.
1: So he and I drive to Boston.
0: From
1: South Jersey. And we get into Fenway Park.
0: Yeah.
1: And we go to our seats, which were out of this world. Floor seats, probably 30 rows from the stage.
0: 10 club. Something. 10 care of 10 club.
1: 10 club. No sooner do we get there and I'm swilling cold beer, Kenny Mayne walks right in front of me. And he's like, "Hey, Marty."
0: Yeah.
1: I'm like, "Hey, man, what are you doing here?" He's like, "Oh, I'm about to go backstage."
0: Yeah, no, Kenny's, if there's the 10 club and there's like the 1 club. Kenny Mayne's in like the 1 club, yeah. Well, good for that. That's, no, Eddie Vedder's always just been, and you know what, though? And I always give him a lot of credit, too, because all those bands came along, and the sad part is all those lead singers are gone.
1: Yeah.
0: Except for Eddie. He has managed to stick around. And what was the super group that had that song?
1: Soundgarden?
0: But there was the
1: Temple of the Dog?
0: Yeah, Temple of the Dog. That was on the radio.
1: I'm going hungry.
0: That was on the radio driving back. I was driving back from the coast yesterday. It was on the radio.
1: Yeah. It's incredible. Like, I've seen a clip where one of these audio nerds isolated the vocals both for Chris Cornell and for Eddie Vedder.
0: Yeah.
1: At the top of Hunger Strike is the name of the song.
0: Right. Yeah.
1: It's out of this world. I want to say one thing. I know we got to go to break. Lucas. At that show, at that Fenway Park show.
0: Yeah.
1: So Eddie's just hammering back Red Wine. Hammering it back, dude. And we're getting on towards the middle to two-thirds of the way into the show.
0: He's hammering Red Wine during the show?
1: Hammering, bro.
0: Like on stage?
1: Hammering.
0: Okay.
1: It's awesome. And that's kind of Eddie's deal.
0: Right.
1: And so he says this statement, and this is a paraphrase, but he's like, "Ladies and gentlemen, I cannot believe that we are here playing at Fenway Park, home of the Boston Red Sox. Many moons ago, we were playing just across the street," and he named whatever this little crap hole bar was, right inside the Holiday Inn or something like that. And Boston went crazy.
0: They knew it.
1: Right?
0: Yeah.
1: And he goes, "And we always wondered what it might be like to someday be able to cross the street and play at Fenway Park." He said, "And in order to play here at Fenway Park, we had to have a bridge. And you are our bridge." And every one of us all hand was like, you know, like losing our minds. It was incredible, dude.
0: And he got a big old sip of Merlot. And then he played Jeremy.
1: He should have given me a glass of his Pinot Noir.
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15: I'm Nick DeLuca. Good Saturday morning. Tarek Skubal dialed in his Detroit return.
16: His payoff pitch is strike 3, change up at the knees, and Tarek Skubal strikes out the side in the third inning. 6 Ks in 3 scoreless innings back in Comerica Park. We go to the fourth, waiting on a run.
15: AM 570 LA Sports on the call. Skubal greeted with mostly cheers from the Comerica crowd in his first start in Detroit since the deal that sent him to the Dodgers, working 6 innings of 1-run ball with 7 strikeouts, helping LA snap a 3-game losing streak with a 2-1 win. Dodgers getting RBI singles from Miguel Vargas and Freddie Freeman. Their 38th comeback win of the season. That's third most in Major League Baseball. Meanwhile, the Yankees edged the Red Sox 1-0 to open their 4-game weekend series. Cam Schlittler working 5 2/3 shutout with 8 strikeouts. Paul Goldschmidt solo homer, the only scoring. The series continuing with a doubleheader today. Coverage of Game 2 beginning at 6:30 Eastern right here on ESPN Radio. WNBA Fever topped the Sun 111-91. Caitlin Clark and Kelsey Mitchell each had 34, both scoring 30-plus for the fourth time this season, extending the WNBA single-season record, the pair scoring or assisting on 92 of the team's 111 points.
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0: good morning. It's Anna Lynn. 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
3: California.
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3: They do not.
2: No, they don't. And I used to... You know this in my house. We have a basement, and it's awesome. Your wife is, speaking of red wine, your wife has some red wine in my basement, I think, at the witch party.
3: Have I?
2: No.
3: I don't think so.
2: I don't even been there. No, you came there one time. When we left to go do the first Marty McGee talking season, you came to my house, and we got in my truck, and we drove away. I think it's the only time you've been in my house. I've never been to your house. Y'all, the truth is, we don't really like each other. Y'all figuring out? No, dude, I've never been there. I went to your old house. I went to Burkdale.
3: Yeah, you need to come up.
2: Yeah,
3: go on the boat.
2: That's what we talk about, but we never do it because you're always at the tour championship or something, or you're playing golf with Darius Rucker. But I
3: gonna do that this week.
2: But in my basement, I grew up a Red Sox fan. That's no secret. But I used to have, and you go in the, we had this tiny little bathroom downstairs is where my office is, where all my, as Mac Brown called it on our show, my I Love Me room is down there, all my stuff from work. But you would go into the bathroom, and there was a big frame picture of Jason Veritek shoving A-Rod in the face from the 2004.
3: Was that when Pedro body slammed Don Zimmer?
2: That was same year, yeah.
3: Yeah. Like spiked him, like a football.
2: Spiked him, yeah.
3: Bounced off the ground.
2: Yeah, but A-Rod said something, and Jason Veritek stood up from behind plate and gave him a two-wristed shove into the face.
3: I wouldn't mess with Veritek.
2: No!
3: That's a grown man.
2: That's now. A grown man, and A-Rod's a huge human, but Veritek's a catcher. Catchers have got that low center of gravity and those big butts. You don't want to mess with those guys in a fight. You can't move those guys. Yeah, literally, if you're looking on the network, SEC Network, does this picture... from a slightly different angle, in a frame, like framed in the bathroom. My dad gave that to me, and I put it in there. But, yeah.
3: Remember last year? This is kind of wild, actually. It was around right now. Maybe last week right now. They commissioned us to go do the Battle at Bristol or whatever they called it.
2: Yeah.
3: What was it called?
2: It was the...
3: Track of Dreams or something like that.
2: It was the Reds and the Braves.
3: Yeah. What was it called though?
2: Playing at the ballpark. Man, I can't remember. Speedway Classic?
3: Maybe Speedway Classic. Might have been Speedway Classic.
2: But yeah, we did the show from there. Yeah, it was August of last year. We did it was, you know what? It was a little bit earlier than this because it was early August because we were doing the 30 state or 50 states.
3: 30 states.
2: You only picked only 20 y'all and get to do it. 50 states in 50 days. We were Tennessee and South Carolina.
3: I want to say it was like August 23rd.
2: Yeah, maybe.
3: Was it
2: August last year, a year ago?
3: Oh, August 3rd.
2: August 3rd.
3: What was it called, Lucas? Was it the Speedway Classic? Yeah, Speedway
2: Classic.
3: Of course, elephant brain. Anyway, where I'm going with this stupid story. Sorry, y'all. I got home in the middle of the night from covering golf. I'm a little bit of a train wreck.
2: That's all right. I thought we were going to Oxford next week. We're not. There's no game in Oxford, but that's where I'm going, apparently.
3: McGee and I did we taped a little element where we were like talking about the racetrack and the baseball field. Like, and
2: this is where Rusty did this, and this is where, right.
3: 400 dump truck loads of gravel and the whole thing. We're like busting it out here.
2: Yeah.
3: And all of a sudden we look over in turn three. No, we look over in turn two.
2: Yeah.
3: And Alex Rodriguez.
2: Yep.
3: Big Poppy.
2: Yep.
3: Derek Jeter.
2: Yep.
3: And Kevin Burkhart.
2: Yeah.
3: The Fox, underrated, by the way.
2: Oh, 100%.
3: Burkhart's a G.
2: Yeah.
3: All right. Let me repeat. Alex Rodriguez, David Ortiz, Derek Jeter, and Kevin Burkhart are doing this thing with a baseball.
2: Yeah.
3: Where there you see them, where they're like bowling the baseball around the banking at Bristol.
2: They're showing non-NASCAR fans how steep the banking is.
3: Yeah. And we're just standing there like Poindexter, like gawking, like, oh my God, this is unbelievable that all these Hall of Famers are standing right in our midst. And They, like, Jeter, like, walks down the track. He's like, what's up, fellas?
2: Yeah, we're like, what?
3: And we're like,
2: I know. Hey? I know.
3: Hey?
2: I know. I think I told you that I'd only talked to Jeter once in my life. I don't know if I ever told the story on the show, but it was, I got assigned for ESPN the magazine. I got assigned a Hank Steinbrenner story. And George Steinbrenner was late in life and was having some memory stuff. And Hank, his son, who had always kind of been the family pariah, he was the heir apparent. So they sent me down to Tampa at spring training, and I spent a few days with Hank Steinbrenner. And Hank Steinbrenner was a huge NHRA guy. He used to own a drag racing team. His son still owns an IndyCar team. And I spent a couple of days with Hank Steinbrenner. And I didn't know what the hell I was doing. Like, they sent me down, and it's the Yankees, right? No matter how you feel about them as a fan, it's the Yankees.
3: I just think Chris Farley when you say that.
2: Yeah, yeah, yeah. Is there a fan of the, y'all need to watch Tommy Boy.
3: Yeah, if you guys don't know that reference, yeah,
2: you need to watch Tommy
3: Boy. Fire up Tommy Boy. It's just like, it's hysterical.
2: But I had a great time, didn't know what I was doing. The Yankees were great, but I was starving. And Hank Steinbrenner really wanted to talk. And so I'm trying to find somewhere to eat. And right there by the ballpark, which is right by the football stadium in Tampa, where you and I both been 100 times, I went to Carrabba's. Because it was the only place open, the Italian place. And I go in there, and the guy's like, hey, man, yeah, we can get a table. He goes, but just so you know, he goes, place is pretty empty. He goes, but we have a regular that comes in sometimes, and just don't make a big deal out of it. I'm like, what does that mean? And I'm sitting there in Carrabba's eating, like reading the paper. That's how long ago it was. And all of a sudden, Jeter comes in and sits way on the other side of the restaurant by himself. And I'm sitting there, and I'm not making a big deal out of it, whatever. All of a sudden, I hear, hey, I look up, Jeter goes, did I see you at the ballpark today? I said, yeah. I said, I write for ESPN the magazine. I said, I'm here to do a story on Hank Steinbrenner. He goes, oh, the boss. I said, yeah. He goes, okay. He goes, well, good luck with that. He kind of laughed, whatever. Done. Didn't talk to him anymore. I ate my dinner. I left. The next day, I'm standing on the field right by the dugout, and everybody's doing media or whatever, and all of a sudden, team runs out for warm-ups, and somebody smacks me on the butt, and I turn around. And Jeter goes, you know what I want? I go, what? He goes, Carrabba's. No. It was awesome. And then, but then he came back and found me later and gave me a phenomenal quote for the piece. And I'm like, oh, he's exactly who everybody says he is. Like, that's the nicest guy in the world.
3: You know, he truly is. And I have a very small body of reference personally as well. But at that damn TGL.
2: which everybody in the world has been to but me. I
3: got
2: to go next year.
3: Last year, Poppy was there with Boston Common, Rory McIlroy's team.
2: Right.
3: And Jeter was there with the New York Golf Club.
2: Right.
3: Which is Ricky Fowler, Matty Fitz, Xander, et cetera. They were both there together. And I'm standing there doing my little, whatever my job is. And during a break, I went to grab a water. And I come back around and I turn around and look into one of the suites and those two are up there talking. All of a sudden they do like this. So I'm like,
2: you look behind yourself? Like, are they talking to somebody else?
3: I spent like 10 minutes talking to Derek Jeter about Michigan football, first of all.
2: Right.
3: But just watching those guys interact and having a conversation with them. And obviously they work together now. And so there's just there's probably been great, obviously great respect forever, but now great rapport. But they are both the nicest guys.
2: Yeah. I know.
3: The real deal.
2: No, it's a real deal. And it's, he is exactly who everybody tells you that he is.
3: Carrabba's.
2: Every time, the rest of my life, every time I drop by Carrabba's, I'm sure Derek Jeter, if you're listening right now, I'm sure you're like, man, I don't ever go to Carrabba's.
3: Oh, but he's listening.
2: But they absolutely, the guy was like, don't make a big deal out of it. But no, it was a good time. But those guys were great. But by the way, speaking of TGL, my wife and I just binged The Hawk, the Will Ferrell show. And there's like a whole TGL timeline in
3: there. He was down there with us.
2: That's what there was. There's a whole like a pivotal scene in the series.
3: Yep. He was down there with us.
2: Yeah. And it was,
3: speaking of the real deal.
2: Yeah.
3: That guy's the real deal.
2: Who, Ferrell? Yeah. Mm-hmm. And that's the truth.
3: He is the truth.
2: No, that's the truth. When they were shooting Talladega Nights here in Charlotte, and part of the reason he had family in Charlotte, that's part of the reason he wanted to shoot the movie here, but they, like the basketball scene, like the wheelchair, they shot that at my church. And yeah, and I'll never forget. It was during church, and like I dropped my. So I used to write. David Hale does a great job with like the big Sunday morning kind of wrap up column for ESPN.com. And I wrote that for several years, and my family didn't know it. But like my daughter was little, I'd take her to Sunday school class, and my wife would go to choir rehearsal, and then I would go.
3: You'd go pound keys.
2: I go to the you know the gym, and I would finish the column.
3: Yeah, sure.
2: And then you know go meet everybody in the sanctuary. And I'm like in the bathroom, like in the gym at the church, and Will Ferrell comes walking in, and he's the nicest guy in the world. He's like, yeah, he goes, we're shooting this movie, or he goes, we're going to shoot a scene here next week. He said, but they let us use the gyms. He said, we come play in the morning. And he said, don't tell Jesus, but we're down here playing basketball while you guys are in church. But I interviewed him on the, here you go. If you're watching on SEC Network, it says Team Ship Tuesday takes us back to 18 years ago, 2005. Will Ferrell was in Charlotte. Was going to stop to do a halftime show with our kids' team. He did that, stayed the whole game, loved the sport. There you go. They got their Bobcats jerseys on. But he was just probably at my church. But he was the best.
3: Does that gym look familiar?
2: It does look familiar. But I interviewed him for, I wrote a big Talladega Nights oral history piece for ESPN.com on like the 10th anniversary of the thing. And his people were like, yeah, he'll call me right back. He was the nicest guy in the world. But that hawk is funny as hell. It's the hawk is Talladega Nights.
3: With golf.
2: It's basically, I texted Daly. I'm like, dude, this is about you. Like, because he's living in an RV and he's living in a Walmart parking lot. But you're not going to get smarter by watching it, but it is entertaining.
3: At the Talladega Nights premiere in Los Angeles, he's walking down the red carpet and he had on a Crystal Gale 1984 World Tour t-shirt. And he comes over to our little station, you know, you get a question or two. And I'm like, hey man, I just gotta be honest, that shirt is amazing. And he was like, your shirt is amazing. I had on this atrocious, like tangerine.
2: Oh yeah.
3: Pastel blue. Little brown. It was like these funky stripes, like button-down shirt.
2: 2004, 2005.
3: Really, really, really unfortunate. And he just goes, your shirt is amazing.
2: And that's
3: he walked to like Ryan Seacrest or something.
2: That's the Crystal Gale shirt. He has the cougar attacks him in the movie. He goes, how was your day? He goes, well.
3: Yeah, he had it on.
2: My dad was a jerk. I didn't learn anything about driving. And my Crystal Gale t-shirt ruined. It's Marty McGee on ESPN Radio, the ESPN app, and the SEC Network.
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0: Here you go.
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0: 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It's 888-729-3776. You know what? We've been throwing that phone number out there, but we haven't taken any callers, so let's fix that now. How about Dave in Tampa? Welcome into Marty McGee, Dave.
2: Hey, boys.
0: How we doing?
1: What do you say now?
2: Doing good. Hey, you've been talking about Dolly, and you mentioned the highwaymen. So I'm curious. I recently posted on my Facebook account the five performers that I would have loved to seen in concert, but never did, and now it's too late. And I'm wondering who your five are.
1: Well, let me think about this a second. Cash, Waylon, Skynyrd.
0: Well, number one for me is Eddie Van Halen. I had tickets to see him twice and got sent away for work the second time. And the first time I got tickets, my parents were like, "You're not going to Greensboro?" I was like 14, 15 years old. But I never saw Van Halen. And that's my biggest one, is that I never saw him. He sounds like Alex is going to be pulling out some tracks that he's working on that they recorded back in the day, but I never got to see him.
1: You know, it's funny that this is the question. I have been completely, you know what a true crime nerd I am.
0: Yes.
1: I've been completely transfixed on the Dwayne Davis, Keefe D, Tupac murder trial.
0: Okay.
1: Which is going on right now.
0: Right.
1: In Vegas. And you go back through, it's then prompted me to go back through, you know, Tupac's work.
0: Right.
1: Goat. I mean,
0: yeah.
1: 90s hip hop, 90s rap. I keep trying to tell my kids this. Like, y'all don't even know. It's not even comparable. There is no comparison to the excellence that was that era.
0: And it's also hard to explain to people what the atmosphere was around it. Like, So we've been watching this show. Our buddy Matt Leinart, he's on this reality show, this game show, reality show, celebrity show, whatever, on Fox called The World's Dumbest.
1: Oh, he is? I didn't know this.
0: And it's like, you know, it's Anthony Michael Hall, and it's like one of the guys from Jackass, and like, but they're all, it's, I mean, it's a tongue in cheek, like, you don't want to win because now you're the dumbest person in America.
1: I see,
0: whatever.
1: Yeah.
0: And Leinart is in trouble. But I sent him a note. I was like, "Hey, man, we're watching this show." He's like, "That's cool." And that was it. And I was like, "Uh-oh, I think he might like." But anyway, I say all that to say that I don't know why. Honestly, don't know why I said what I said.
1: I was talking about Tupac.
0: No, Ice-T is on it.
1: Oh, Ice-T. Yeah.
0: And me trying to. And my daughter loves Law and Order, so she loves Ice-T. And me trying to explain to her how controversial that dude was.
1: Oh yeah.
0: I remember. The lead story on the news was his album being delivered, the CDs being delivered to record stores in a body bag, like Cop Killer and all that stuff. Yeah. It's, but, and, you know, now he's just like, you know, funny dad, grandpa on the reality show. But it's hard to explain to people.
1: Like, it's just like Cube.
0: Yeah.
1: It's the same thing as Cube. You know, you go back to the very first NWA record.
0: Whoa.
1: Okay. And what some of those lyrics were, and
0: how'd that play up there in Western Virginia?
1: Well, Mama wasn't very thrilled when she found that cassette tape stuffed under my bed
0: with the warning label on it.
1: Sure, dude. I mean, and then, you know, you transition and Q broke that record. All right. So you go from that to all the way to being like the dad in the movies.
0: Yeah.
1: And so, yeah, it is hard to explain to your kids.
0: No, like, it's,
1: let me just play a little sample of what this, what this guy's roots are. Well,
0: it's kind of like with athletes. Like, it's funny because, like A-Rod, who people still, he can be a polarizing guy, but like my daughter knows him from television. You know, anybody her age knows, you know, he's just on TV or TV commercials, or he was married to J-Lo or whatever, dated J-Lo. But that's what you know him for. But I want to go, no. That was the most hated dude in baseball.
1: Yeah.
0: Forever. And now he's, you know, telling stories on TV and everybody's like, but it's hard to explain to people the actual context of it.
1: It's funny. I was, as I was talking about NWA there, I was, you know, me and how I'll just like, I'll just start singing this or that.
0: Yeah.
1: And I was like, yeah.
0: Nah, you need to keep it.
1: I feel like the cruising down the street in my 6'4".
0: No.
1: That's it.
0: That's as far as I'm going. As far as you can go. No, but it is. It's funny because it's like, you know, you reach a certain age and you kind of become this. I mean, Flavor Flav is, I posted the picture. Talking about August. It was the Ocho. It was 5 years ago. That amazing picture. It's you, me, Dawn Staley, and Flavor Flav.
1: Yep.
0: And Flavor Flav cussed about 3 or 4 times on live on SportsCenter. And I'll never forget, right in the middle of it, Dawn leaned over and she goes, like, you and Flavor Flav are talking on TV, and Dawn leans over to me and she goes, can you believe we're on TV with Flavor Flav right now? Because she's our age. And so it's that same thing where, like, you know, he's like a cartoon character now. But back in the day, if you played that particular cassette tape in your house, not only were your parents going to be mad at you, but they're going, your youth pastor is going to tell you you're going straight to hell.
1: I played it on a loop while I mowed the yard. I remember, like, distinctly on the Walkman, my sister's Walkman. I didn't have one. I stole Stacy's.
0: Did it have, like, the super bass button on it?
1: I don't think so. It was this, her Walkman, you know, there were varying yes. sizes of them.
0: Yeah.
1: Hers was, like, bigger, and I don't know what all, like, the extra part did.
0: You get the yellow one that was waterproof.
1: Well, Lainey had that one, and it had the yellow in-ear. Oh, yeah. Headphones.
0: It had the bass booster button.
1: There you go.
0: Look at that. No, I mean, right there. He started going off cussing on TV, and Dawn goes, can
1: cruising
0: you believe
1: down we're the talking street to him right now? My sick hope.
0: Stop.
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0: to Luke. Good Saturday morning. The NFL preseason wrapping up with a pair of games today. Cut down deadline tomorrow, 6 p.m. Eastern. Odell Beckham Jr. eyeing a comeback. Had 3 catches for 53 yards in last night's Giants win over the Jets. Head coach John Harbaugh saying Beckham has proved he belongs this summer.
1: Yeah, I mean, I don't want to, like, say exactly who's making it right now and not, what the considerations are, and things can happen. So, but I think I would answer the question yes. I mean, I think he has done enough to make an NFL roster for sure. He's played well, and he's gotten better as his camp's gone along. He deserves credit for that. He's done a really good job with it.
0: OBJ did not play last season, had just 9 catches in 2024 with the Dolphins. Elsewhere, Packers head coach Matt LaFleur saying he fully anticipates running back Josh Jacobs being a part of the team after he was charged with 2 misdemeanors related to an alleged incident earlier this year with a woman at his home. NHL Avs star defenseman Cale Makar signing an 8-year extension, making him the highest paid player in NHL history. Deal carry a $20.4 million average annual value. He's the first player in history to make at least $20 million per year. Makar has been a finalist for the Norris Trophy as the NHL's top defenseman for 6 consecutive seasons.
2: Michelle Smallman, and coming up Monday, the NFL season hasn't even started, but it's never too early to check in on every fan base's anxiety level. It's on Sportsman, like 6 a.m. Eastern, right here on ESPN Radio, ESPN2, and ESPNU.

0: 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It's 888-729-3776. Yeah, we veered.
1: I got a little story for you.
0: I think there was a part of me that thought we would probably end up like spurring a lot of Dolly Parton, but we went straight down the grunge road,
2: We also just went to gangster rap.
0: We did go to gangster
2: rap. But I mean, look,
0: and we talked about the Highwaymen and the whole deal.
2: Again, it's just like I've been immersed in. I listened to this dude, Jim Chapman. I listened to his podcast. It's called the heck's it called? Exposed, Scandalous Files of the Elite. Do you listen to this too, Luke? Oh, you Googled it. Dude, they're so good in there.
0: No, it's
2: all. Y'all got to understand. Our crew that gets up at the old dark 30. They are so fast on all of our rambling stupidity.
0: If you're watching on SEC Network, you see all these.
2: It's unbelievable.
0: All these tweets and stuff are posted.
2: We love y'all.
0: Yeah,
2: you're the best.
0: It's unbelievable.
2: Thank you for making us better.
0: Yeah. And we show up at 6.
2: But I'm listening to this dude's podcast anyway. I've listened to all these different various trials he's doing, and he's really good.
0: Was it the Secret Scandals of the Famous People? What was it called?
2: Scandalous Files of the Elite.
0: I was close.
2: And he goes through the court files. I mean, like every day he goes through the court files and creates his podcast. Anyway, he's going every single day. He does a new podcast about the Tupac deal. And I've just been completely mesmerized by it. And so that's how we went down that road.
0: Well,
2: and then we start talking about Ice-T and Ice Cube and how they've gone from, you know, cop killer to, you know, the dad
0: granddad on the world's dumbest.
2: Yeah.
0: It is. I am. We're gonna nerd out on you guys work wise for a second, but I am so appreciative of the people in our business who love to go through court documents. Bob Pockers, our buddy Bob Pockers, Hall of Famer, one of the all time good dudes, and Pete Thamel, someone, but Mark Slaybaugh, you know, Paul Levine, you know, Tisha Thompson, like our coworkers who they love to go through those things, and we've done it. And we can do it, but I don't really like doing it. But their ability to—I mean—they just love it. But like when we through the NASCAR antitrust trial that was going on last fall, last November, and the ability to these documents come out, and Bob Pockers' ability to not just go through them, but break them down, find the bullet points, put it out there and explain to you this is what this is, and to do it in like 30 minutes. Like, that's just a gift. You know, my brother's an attorney and a really, really great attorney. But his ability to go through these documents, their brain, it's like a doctor. Your brain is just built differently than other people. And so, yeah, the handful of times in my career where I've had to go through, and you and I have certainly have covered trials and covered those things and to go through those things, but the ability to go through, Shauna Sale that worked for ESPN forever was the guy who was the reason I started ESPN the magazine. And Sean used to do basically this column that was a document dump. Well, I was going through these documents and this is what I found.
2: Hey, that's a good idea.
0: You might think this is interesting. It's kind of like what you're talking about. What's the name of it again?
2: It's Secret Exposed Scandalous Files of the Elite.
0: Okay, that's awesome.
2: And yeah, it's this Louisiana guy from like Southwest Louisiana, named Jim Chapman. He's got an accent like ours, and I just really enjoy his podcast. Like, I really do. It's like I'm a subscriber, like I'm all in.
0: Yeah.
2: And this latest one is the Keefe D trial in Vegas. And dude, he'll take the testimony, right? Like right now, this one of the gang investigators in Compton. All right. For like 20 years, this guy was a FBI gang investigator.
0: Yeah.
2: Or he might have been, I don't want to misspeak. He might have been like Compton PD, but I think he was FBI. No, LAPD. I think he was Compton PD. Doesn't matter. For 20 years, he was one of the main investigators, and he's on the stand right now. like right now.
0: Yeah.
2: Ran his whole testimony. And you learn, and he's so smart the way he does it because he's like, nothing I can tell y'all is going to educate you about what gang culture was in the 90s, late 80s and 90s out there, like this will.
0: Yeah.
2: And he just runs the thing fat.
0: Yeah.
2: It's fascinating, dude.
0: One of my favorite aspects, maybe my favorite aspect of our job is as intimidating as it can be. Now think about you when you first were friggin' parachuted into the horse racing world.
2: Oh yeah, dude.
0: And I talk about you all the time. I talk at these journalism classes. I talk all the time about you're the perfect example of you went from literally knowing no one and not knowing a whole hell of a lot about horses to being the guy. And golf too. I mean, these weren't worlds that you were in. And, you know, quite frankly, that's how I think you and I both were. We were NASCAR fans, but we certainly weren't ingrained in the culture. And we certainly didn't understand round a wedge, whatever, till we got in there and started learning those things. But I always loved, kind of like this story we're talking about earlier with Hank Steinbrenner and the Steinbrenner family, kind of being parachuted into these stories and these situations. But man, all-time example, and just by coexistence, you had to live through this thing. But when I did this O.J. Simpson story, I tracked down O.J.'s two Heisman trophies. One of the most fascinating conversations I've ever had was I tracked down the guy who was the head of the art theft department of the LAPD, this detective.
2: It's so funny.
0: And he's retired now, and he's living in like the beach and all that stuff. But no one had called this guy in years. And I said, so you were the head of the art theft department? He goes, yes. And he goes, and by that, I mean, I was the entire art theft department. But he started telling me about stories about they'd find like this Stradivarius like violin that was worth $500,000. And he goes, and he said, what happens is people steal these things and then they can't get rid of them. Mm-hmm. And so this guy had stolen like this, you know, $1 million violin or whatever, and they found it on his front porch. Like, somewhere in Los Angeles County, because he just was like, well, I can't get rid of it. And they just found it. And it was kind of like that with the guy that stole the O.J. Simpson Heisman Trophy from Champions Hall, the Hall of Champions at USC. This guy just walked in and took the damn thing. Cheryl Miller kind of busted him. She was coaching basketball then, and he just kind of took it. And she's like, what's happening here? And no one believed her. But this guy took this thing and he thought he could get rid of it, and he hauled it around like in a duffel bag, like sleeping under bridges.
2: George Rogers does?
0: Yeah, yeah. But he buried it like in the backyard because he didn't know what the hell to do with it. And then eventually they found it. But the point is that it's so fascinating to go through it. He goes, oh, no, he goes, well, this is where you'll find this. And this, and I found got the police reports and I got the investigation and going through those things. And it is so many words and it's so many pages. But then once you find that paragraph, and you're like, there it is right there. Like, yeah, that's fun.
2: That's why I like those podcasts. And you're talking about Pocky, Bob Pocker, our buddy, such an, the best, he's the best NASCAR reporter of all time.
0: Yep.
2: And he will just pare all this stuff down. He's basically an attorney.
0: Yeah.
2: And blah, yep, blah, blah. Like the Michael Jordan NASCAR.
0: Yeah.
2: That 2311
0: yep,
2: NASCAR.
0: Yep.
2: Every day, Pocky. You know exactly what was going on in yep, a very truncated fashion, a very succinct fashion, very consumable, chunkable fashion. He's just a man. But what y'all need to understand about that O.J. Heisman story is the backstory of standing in the Starbucks across the street from the College Football Hall of Fame. Were we there for media days?
0: We're doing the red carpet for the awards.
2: Oh, okay. College football awards.
0: We're suited and booted. We're like we got suits and ties on at Starbucks, and we're about to walk across the street and do live TV.
2: And so we're in there like getting our, you know, putting our sugar in our coffee at there at the little condiment stand.
0: Right.
2: And McGee turns, he turns as white as a ghost.
0: Yeah.
2: And I'm like, dude, what's up, man? He was like, I got to go take this call.
0: Yep.
2: And he walks outside of the sidewalk. I'm looking out going, I don't know. Hopefully everything's all right. I'm doctoring up my coffee. And he comes back in and he goes, I just found O.J. Simpson's Heisman. I'm like, what?
0: Yeah.
2: He goes, I've been chasing this thing forever.
0: And what happened was, so there's two. Because of Steve Spurrier. Because of Steve Spurrier, when Spurrier won the Heisman Trophy at Florida in what,
2: 1966?
0: When he won his Heisman, he couldn't believe, like, he's like, well, the Florida should have this because they can put it in the, you know, they can use it to recruit. And he's the one that went to the Heisman people and said, we should have two Heismans. Like, I should get one and the school should get one. That way the school can display it and I can have one. And after that, everybody started getting two. And OJ was if he wasn't the first, he was among the first couple that got two Heismans, one for him, one for USC. So the story was, we're trying to track down OJ Simpson's Heisman trophies because it was well known that his Heisman trophy had to be auctioned off with all his belongings to try to pay off the civil suit that he lost. And the guy that bought that one at auction for like $150,000, whatever, this guy was this kind of mouthy young, like, contractor from Philly, and he held a press conference and all this stuff. And then it just vanished. Well, I tracked that guy down and he's lied to me and said, I still have it. It's in a lockbox. I went to Philly and he was going to meet me and he's going to show it to me. And oh yeah, it's in this, I'm keeping a safe deposit box at this bank or whatever. And then he's like, hey man, I don't want to do that. I've changed my mind. So I got on a plane, went back to Charlotte. And he's like, but you have it. He's like, yes. I said, you have the, yes, I have it. I'm not going to show it to you, but I have it. Okay.
2: I can quote you as telling me, yes, that you exactly still right. have it.
0: And so I tracked down the first Heisman Trophy, the one that was stolen from the hall. And they had this huge, like, right out of Miami Vice, like they trapped this guy that had stolen the first one. And he's like a homeless guy and he's a drug dealer and he's been in and out of jail and all this stuff. And he shows up in a duffel bag and he was so relieved just to get rid of the damn thing. But he showed up thinking he was going to basically extort USC and get some money for it. And what he didn't know was LAPD was there. It was a big sting operation. And so that was number one. And number two, what happened to you and me in Starbucks, my story posted that day. These were the two trophies are. This one is in a bank in Philly. And this one is back at USC, but this is where all it had been and all that. And then Stanford Steve called me and he goes, hey man, I got a couple of degenerates, my buddies out in Nevada. They say that they know where the OJ's actual Heisman is.
2: I go, which no. is the Philly guy.
0: I'm like, no, it's in Philly.
2: Yeah.
0: He's like, I'm telling you right now. So what happened was the guy that called me that day was this guy who's this big Nevada booster. Big Wolfpack booster, and he has this ridiculous collection of sports memorabilia. He still wants me to come out and see his collection, and he had it. And
2: wow.
0: Okay, what happened was, and then we matched it up. It's all about the plaque, because when OJ knew he was going to have to auction off his stuff, I'm not making this up.
2: He took the plaque off?
0: He got a kitchen knife out and hacked up the plaque because he wanted it to be damaged. Pulled out a knife and attacked his own trophy. So what happened at Starbucks was that guy called me and I called the guy in Philly and I go, what the hell? And the guy in Philly was like, yeah, I lied to you because he basically didn't want to pay taxes on the money.
2: Oh.
0: And so that's what happened that day. So the color ran out of my face because I'm like, oh, so now we correct the story and we do an addendum. Okay. This story posted, this guy lied and we called him and now this is where it is. But those stories are so much fun, but man, they're exhausting.
2: We have been all over the reservation today.
0: Yeah. Yeah.
2: I mean, we have hit it. I don't even know where we are, or where we're going.
0: Yeah. We don't either. And you know what I have to say to that? Carabas. It's Marty McGee on ESPN Radio, the ESPN app, and the SEC
2: Network. I seem recognized.
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0: Me riding around L.A. looking for those Heisman trophies. 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It's 888-729-3776. All right, so FBS college football starts today. I mean, just about 3 hours. North Carolina and TCU going to play over in Ireland. But last night, the FCS level, what we used to call 1AA, I still call it that because I'm old. They got started, and Cal Poly upset Idaho on like fourth down at the end of regulation, so like heaved a touchdown pass. William and Mary, they're in the Commonwealth.
1: Go Tribe.
0: They played Villanova, who's ranked. They were down 10 points in like the closing couple minutes of the game, came back and tied the game up, like they scored a touchdown, onside kick, kicked a field goal, and then Villanova's got a chance to win. They're driving. They're slinging it. And William and Mary intercepted the pass, returned it back in the field goal territory, last play, kicked field goal, won the ball game. I mean, stadium or the season's just started, and it's already bonkers. And you know what? And for and on Friday, and I'm not a huge Friday night college football guy because I respect it was cool driving back through Eastern North Carolina last night. You could see all the stadium lights on all over the place because high school football was happening.
1: Go Spartans.
0: But I will say that it was nice to be watching college football highlights last night and surfing the ESPN app and seeing games. And nobody was talking about anything but games, just playing football and talking about playing football.
1: It's football time in Texas.
0: Know it.
1: Do you know who were college football teammates at William & Mary, I think in 1994.
0: Who?
1: Mike Tomlin.
0: Yes.
1: And Sean McDermott.
0: Holy smokes. How about that?
1: How about that?
0: I didn't know that.
1: Yep.
0: William & Mary.
1: I pitched a story. I wanted to do a story on them so bad when they faced each other.
0: Yeah.
1: But it never materialized. And now Mike Tomlin is an NBC analyst, I think.
0: Yes. Yeah. And Big Surprise is awesome.
1: I mean, of course he's awesome.
0: He's great. And it's funny, too, because I think everybody's got an image of Tomlin because our entire perspective on who head coaches may or may not be is based on press conferences in the NFL because you just don't, there's not a lot of get to know me time unless they were on Hard Knocks, right? And now Tomlin's kind of cut loose and speaking his mind, which he always did. But now he's speaking his mind on a lot of topics, and it's like, it's super entertaining.
1: What do we think is going to happen? There you go.
0: How about that?
1: Is that look that up for me, Luke. I think the only year they were teammates was 94, I think.
0: If you,
1: okay, 93 and 94.
0: Yes, if you're looking
1: and
0: on
1: McDermott
0: SEC, you see
1: played defensive back yep. there, number 28, yep. and Tomlin was a wide receiver. And I so wanted to do that story. I pitched it over and over and over again because wouldn't that have been cool, like week 15 in the NFL when the Steelers are playing yeah. the Bills?
0: Yeah. And now NBC will do it. NBC will have Tomlin interview him.
1: Now I've put it out into the universe.
0: Yeah. That's our way. That there, I almost said something. There's a story I keep pitching.
1: Don't do it.
0: And people keep.

0: rejecting it, but I have a project I'm working on and I'm going to shoehorn it into there because I've been waiting 10 years to do it, but I'm not going to say it on the air. Because if I say it on the air, somebody's going to write it. You know where I learned my lesson on that deal? Talking about digging through court documents? Jeremy Mayfield. I pulled into the infield at the Charlotte Motor Speedway, and Jeremy Mayfield had been banned from the racetrack, like not allowed on the grounds. And Facebook was brand new. And I pulled into the racetrack, and I got there late. I think it was the All-Star race in Charlotte. And I saw Jeremy standing on top of an RV in the infield.
1: Bro, I chased him up there.
0: No, you know why you knew he was there? Because your idiot friend posted on Facebook, hey, Jeremy Mayfield's on top of an RV in the infield, and literally got out of my truck. And as I'm walking to the media center, you and Pockers and everybody went running past me. And that's when I learned my lesson.
1: Like, I didn't know that part.
0: I'm like, you know what? I probably should have climbed up there and interviewed him and kept that to my damn self.
1: Yeah.
0: But I scooped myself. I talked to him and then I walked down. He hated me, but I talked to him. And then, but y'all went running past. But the reason y'all knew it was because I posted it. And that's why I am not going to say the story idea that I don't get to do because I don't want somebody else to do it.
1: I just figure, you know, the only reason I would, that's what entered my mind, but I figured like, okay, he's not coaching the Steelers.
0: No, that window's closed, but the window's still open for the one I want to do. And I'm going to keep that to myself. Cause I don't want Andy Staples to write a great version of it.
1: He's awesome.
0: Yeah. If I'm just saying anybody, any of them, just pick one. If I say it on the show.
1: But it's a college football story.
0: Yeah. Oh yeah. Yeah. It's a college football history story that would blow people's minds. So maybe I'll just put it in my college football history book that I may or may not finish in time.
1: Is it in the city of LA?
2: I can change my mind.
3: 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It just happened in record time. I don't think I've seen a take age that poorly since your famous Patrick Mahomes, no way on God's green earth he replaces Alex Smith.
4: 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We are back. We are back.
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8: I'm Nick DeLuca. Good Saturday morning. The Falcons finishing up game three of their preseason in Miami last night. Still uncertain on a starting quarterback. No Michael Penix Jr. on the field. Tua Tagovailoa playing his old team, going 7 of 8 for 95 yards, leading a touchdown drive, also losing a fumble on a botched exchange. Former Falcons receiver Brian Finneran telling Freddie and Harry there's a lack of urgency from the Falcons QBs.
9: They've got that dog in them that you want when you have a guy who wants to be your leader. The urgency to want to lead and be up front. And you don't have to be super vocal. And then to hear some of the sound bites coming from Michael Penix, I start to question that as well. So urgency, it has to be there, and you got to want it. You got to want to love this game and love it with all your heart, because it's too hard.
8: Meanwhile, Major League Baseball, Yankees edged the Red Sox 1-0 to open their four-game weekend series. Cam Schlittler working 5 2/3 shutout with 8 strikeouts. Paul Goldschmidt solo homer holding up the only scoring in the ballgame. Series continuing with a doubleheader today. Coverage of Game 2 beginning at 6:30 Eastern right here on ESPN Radio. WNBA Fever topped the Sun 111-91. Caitlin Clark and Kelsey Mitchell each had 34. They both score 30-plus for the fourth time this season, extending the WNBA single-season record. Pair scoring or assisting on 92 of 111 points.
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0: Good morning, it's Anna Lynn. 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
1: I've been down the Mississippi.
2: 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It's 888-729-3776. 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I always play this game. When I say those two teams, right? Like I say the Reds, what's the first player?
3: Eric Davis.
2: When I say the Cardinals, was the first player you think of?
3: Andy Van Slyke.
2: Andy Van Slyke.
3: Yep.
2: As a Cardinal.
3: Yep.
2: See, my brain always has him as a Pirate.
3: I have Andy Van Slyke. I also, of course, you have Ozzie Smith, Jack Clark.
2: Yep.
3: Willie McGee. Yeah,
2: Willie McGee, my brain immediately goes Willie McGee.
3: I almost said Terry Pendleton.
2: Yeah.
3: But he became a Brave too.
2: Right.
3: But wasn't Terry Pendleton a Cardinal before he was a Brave?
2: Yep. And so when I think Reds, I immediately think Johnny Bench.
3: Yeah. I mean, of course, Pete Rose.
2: Yeah.
3: But I think of Eric Davis. Eric Davis captivated me as a kid.
2: Yeah.
3: I just thought he looked like such a badass walking up to the plate, number 44,
2: yep.
3: Big chaw in his, in his jaw, and he just would rip.
2: Yeah, and skinny. I remember there was a phenomenal like coffee table book, like a photo book. I want to say it was National Geographic. And they had like baseball, the game of America, whatever. And there was a picture they had in there of, it was Eric Davis, who was a skinny, like ripped skinny, but as a skinny a ball player and almost flat, when you saw him from a profile, and he was standing next to an umpire who was not flat. And that picture has always, and Eric Davis has done a ton of, he does a lot of classic baseball podcasts and stuff now, and he's really good. But yeah, no, that's two good pulls. But I love playing that game where this happens a lot of times with all these social media accounts. They'll like classic college football accounts or NASCAR accounts, and they'll say, name the first driver you think of when you see Darlington, or name the first, player you think of when you hear, Georgia Tech football or whatever. I love those things. That's what we do.
3: Who's your Georgia Tech? Ken Swilling?
2: Yeah, no, Ken Swilling was...
3: That's the dude right there.
2: Ken Swilling's one of those that my dad still talks about being on the field with that dude. Yeah.
3: Bad boy.
2: Yeah.
3: That's the dude right there.
2: Ken Swilling's one of those that my dad still talks about being on the field with that dude. Yeah.
3: Bad boy.
2: Yeah. And, that's a good call. And it's...
3: Reggie Ball.
2: I feel like...
3: I mean, of course, Megatron.
2: No, Megatron was... I was at a Georgia Tech game... I believe it was, it was at Georgia. And my dad was officiating. My dad officiated a lot of Georgia Tech games. And I watched Megatron. He was so angry because Georgia Tech had a chance to win the game and they were not throwing him the football. And he was not one to be like this. But this was his last game. And he was, he was all over Paul Johnson. Like, what are you doing? I'm Megatron.
3: I love those memes. I love those Calvin Johnson memes where it's like, oh, y'all think, like, name the Jackson Smith and Jigba Jamar Chase, all-world, elite route runner, elite separation, great hands. Y'all think they're good?
2: Yeah.
3: You'll never see this again, and it's a picture where they're lined up at the line of scrimmage. And Calvin Johnson's on one side of the line of scrimmage, and three defensive backs are across from him on the other side.
2: Yeah. The kind of going back to what we were talking about earlier about, kind of educating young people on, what Ice-T was actually like back in the day, or what certain athletes were like back in the day. I put Randy Moss in that category.
3: Oh.
2: Because Randy Moss, who's great on television and is hilarious and has got that Appalachia accent, and is entertaining on every level, but it's hard to explain to people how ridiculous he was as a football player.
3: There's not an explanation because the dominance and the ease with which he did it. He just made it look like it was so easy. And that guy ran like a 4.2.
2: Yeah.
3: And he was such a strider that he didn't look as fast as he was.
4: Right.
3: And then you see the separation he would get at the line of scrimmage, just run right by people.
4: Yeah. Well, I mean, I wrote about this a lot when Deion Sanders showed up as the coach at Colorado, and everybody's talking about him. And I think I wrote an essay for Game Day, like, all right, hey, you kids out there, let's take it back to the standard definition video. Let us show you why your dad is so excited about this guy being a head football coach, you know, at a power school, because this is how ridiculous he was. And went back just as Florida State stuff. It's hard to explain to people how ridiculous they were.
3: Isn't it wild
4: that pre-internet?
3: Isn't it wild that we went through all these St. Louis Cardinals and never said McGuire?
4: Yeah. Yeah. Well, yeah.
3: I guess because in my mind, when you asked it, I went back to little me.
4: Yeah, me too. Yeah.
3: Instead of, you know, in 1998 when him and Sosa, yeah, I was 22.
4: Right.
3: Yeah, I was 22 that summer.
4: Yeah.
3: And I guess I just went back to like.
4: Yeah, because the question was, who's the first one that pops in your head? Yeah. So that's whatever the answer is.
3: But, you know, you would think, you know, maybe. Yeah, I mean,
4: honestly, if you'd have given me a while, I might have given you 20 guys before I got to McGuire.
3: Yeah.
4: Like, even guys I never saw Stan Musial play, but I would have certainly said his name. Bob Gibson.
3: I was going to say, wasn't Bob Gibson a Cardinal,
4: Bob Gibson,
3: too?
4: Yeah. So it might have taken a minute.
3: Anyway.
4: That was the question, and our answer was not him. Hey, you know what? We're talking about greatest of all time. How about Nick Saban?
3: It is indisputable that he is the greatest college football coach of all time, and he's certainly in the argument of the greatest football

0: coaches of all time. And, you know, 7 national championships, rewrote the standard of college football excellence. And ESPN is doing a 6-part. Is that right, Luke? 6-part series coming up that debuts, I think, October 8th or 4th. Yep. October 8th. Right. Coming up, just called Saban. And we want to give you guys just a little preview here of the incredible documentary series that's to come.
1: I can tell you got the will to win. I can see it.
2: It wasn't my life dream to be a coach. When I became a coach, I liked doing it, but maybe I'll get a real job someday.
3: Nick did a very good job of hiding the total human being.
1: Daddy! I want to see some fire in your eyes!
4: Oh my gosh, she's upset.
5: He'll say, why do people think I'm that way?
2: I give. I'm driven to make ordinary people want to do extraordinary things.
6: Genius. Traitor.
7: Champion. I just recall the ass chewings.
2: He didn't get it. It was a method to that madness.
8: 7th national championship.
2: I'm not saying...
3: Nick did a very good job of hiding the total human being.
1: Daddy! I want to see some fire in your eyes!
4: Oh my gosh, she's upset.
5: He'll say, why do people think I'm that way?
2: I give. I'm driven to make ordinary people want to do extraordinary things.
6: Genius.
7: Traitor.
6: Champion.
7: I just recall the ass chewings.
2: He didn't get it. It was a method to that madness.
8: 7th national championship.
2: I'm not saying it was never good enough.
8: Alabama cannot be stopped.
2: But it was never good enough.
1: Right now is the time. We fight, we fight, we fight.
0: Yeah, I mean, look, there's not enough superlatives for me personally to properly articulate the influence that man's had on me. I mean, not just... I mean, me as a person, me as a man, and certainly me as a professional, he completely rewrote my definition of the personal conviction, discipline that it takes to maximize the gifts you're given, to put in the preparation in a way that you're never unprepared. You are always prepared no matter what comes. And I always go back to Gravedigger, man. Now, okay, so you look at the onside kick against Clemson, absolute genius. I mean, you couldn't carry him in a wheelbarrow, right? You look at Gravedigger. The reason Gravedigger worked is because they practiced it every single week. Every single week. And it wasn't like, oh, it's 4th and 31. We just took this sack. We're, you know, Gravedigger, we have a play for this. This is what we're going to do. And I just marvel at the man. And the, you know, as many times as I've sat across from him for college game day, what, for whatever show, for 12 years, 13 years, I went down to Tuscaloosa and sat across from coach as coach. My favorite parts were when the cameras were off.
9: Yep.
0: And you just sit there and talk about life and bust chops and laugh together. And I admire him more than I could even begin to say.
9: Well, and it's just, it's the fact that we've seen plenty of coaches have nice runs, right? You'll see a coach, they'll really get it together for about 4 years, right? Or they win a championship. Or they might win one and 20 years later win another one, but they have bursts of success. What has always stunned me about what he accomplished as a coach is the fact that he figured out how to keep it going, even though, and it's not one as bonkers as it is right now, but it also wasn't exactly stable. He was able to roll with whatever the business was, the sport was. I mean, I go back to, he and Troy Calhoun from Air Force went to sit outside of the NCAA rules committee meeting to beg them to tighten things up with no huddle offenses because they didn't like where it was going. And then when they lost that battle and when they realized that the game was going in a direction that they didn't particularly want it to go into,

0: What did Nick Saban do? He figured it out.
1: What he did was, here's the through line of the preseason. He hired Lane Kiffin.
0: And Steve Sarkisian. And he got people in there that knew how to do that, because it was like, all right, I can fight this, and I can probably push myself into extinction because this is how I feel about the game, or I can evolve. It's evolve or die. And it's very similar, because comparisons is very natural between Bear Bryant and Nick Saban. And one of the most, one of the threads that connects both of them is that the conversation started as the game passing Bear Bryant by. And he'd won three national championships, and he'd done it by running this offense. And then guess what? He showed up and ran the wishbone that everybody was running out in the Southwest, and he started winning national championships again. And there's two very distinct eras with kind of a sag in the middle in that career. And it's easy to forget now, and I know they'll talk about this in a six-part documentary, but the conversation was starting to happen. Is the game passing Nick Saban by? And then he showed up and started rolling out Heisman-winning quarterbacks and dynamic offenses and, you know, won another drawer full of rings.
1: Yeah, and not to be Debbie Downer, but you look at why he left.
0: Yeah, no.
1: He left. Yeah. He retired.
0: Yep.
1: Not because he didn't want to coach anymore. He didn't want to coach this.
0: Yep.
1: This mess.
0: Yep.
1: He told us in 2018, there better be guardrails.
0: Yep.
1: Better be guardrails.
0: Yep.
1: And, you know, then they lost the Rose Bowl to Michigan, and he decided, I think it's time.
0: Well, it's funny because you went to Tuscaloosa so much, and I didn't. And then the last big trip I made down there was leading into that game. And I'll never forget it because you were in Ann Arbor and I went to Tuscaloosa, and I remember he walked into the door right on time for the interview, which is late for him. And when the interview was over with, he and I had one of these conversations that the two of y'all had a million times. And it was really the first time we had done it. We're kind of walking down the hallway. And he's like, do you want me to walk you through what my day has been today? And it was the first time that I thought, oh, damn, he's going to retire. Mm. But then I kind of talked myself out of it. And I think on this show, I'm like, oh, he isn't retiring. You know, I'm telling you, I was just there or whatever else. But the more I thought about it, the more I was convinced. And then standing on the sideline for that playoff game, that Michigan game, I literally thought that day, I thought, if they lose this game, he's done. Because it was, we could all see, we didn't know what was coming, but we knew it wasn't going to be what we had. And so, yeah. But you know what? We're the beneficiaries of that deal, because now we get to work with him.
1: He's just the best. I mean, I've every time he speaks, he's so strategic about how he says what. And one of the things that I thought was so interesting and unique at the time was when I first learned that when he addressed his team, he would take the messaging that he wanted to deliver, and he would speak to sports psychologists to make sure, all right, is this chunkable?
0: Yeah.
1: Is this going to get through? And Kirby Smart learned that from Coach Saban, and Kirby's the best in the world at it now. I mean, he takes these chunkable little sayings, and he says them over and over and over and over to the point where it is so ingrained in the players' heads that there becomes a discipline that comes with it, and you see it in the standard. The standard is the standard, and that's one thing I loved about Saban's messaging. When he was there, on the goals, they had like a goals pyramid there in the facility. And it did not say win an SEC championship. It did not say win a national championship. It said be a champion. If you do the things every single day, every single rep, to do what it takes to be a champion, every rep, then you'll probably have an opportunity to win a championship when you get to that point. You think about it. It's an inside-out approach, and it's just genius.
0: Yep.
1: It's fundamental, but it's genius. If you're worried about the end game, if you're worried about winning a championship, there's going to be anxiety in the journey. If you're doing what it takes to win a championship, there's going to be joy in the journey and not relief if you win it. It's all such a unique psychological experience, and he's a genius.
0: Yeah, and there's no accidents. Everything's a plan.
1: Yeah.
0: Everything is planned, and it sounds exhausting, But the end result is what the end result is. And
1: I can't wait to see Julio Jones. The thing about that trailer that's so interesting for me is you just don't see Julio Jones a lot.
0: Right.
1: And so I can't wait to see his perspective on Coach.
0: Yep.
1: And the influence, because Coach Saban will tell you right now, he'll tell you right now that Julio Jones was the guy, of all the guys, of all the dudes, Julio Jones was the dude.
0: Yeah. Well, that was just a tiny little sampling of those faces that you saw if you were watching the SEC Network.
1: I'm all fired up sweating right now.
0: Looking forward to Nick Saban. The documentary is Saban, October 8th, 6 parts. And we can't wait. It's Marty McGee on ESPN Radio, the ESPN app, and the SEC Network.
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0: 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Hey, I want to ask you a question, and I want to make sure you understand this comes from a place of, I don't want it to sound mean. This new Luke Bryan song.
1: Can you say that again?
0: This new Luke Bryan song. The Perfect Day song. Climbing a tree and drowning the worm and doing all that stuff. The internet's reaction to this thing is one of my all-time, maybe second only to Jaden Daniels over the last couple of weeks.
1: That's calmed down a little bit.
0: Yeah, it's calmed a little bit for now. But the people going, hey, I wrote a new Luke Bryan song. They're like, breakfast, iced tea. Going to take a shower, then I'm going to. First of all, I think it's catchy. Second of all, I love that man. We have had such a great time with him. But third of all, I think probably he has enjoyed it too. But the internet stuff has been so funny.
1: I spent my entire Saturday evening with him last week.
0: Yeah, see y'all just learned the Marty. Y'all just got the microcosm of the Marty McGee experience. I am talking about stuff about Luke Bryan that's on the internet, and Marty goes, you know, I was with him last Saturday night.
1: To your point first, went and saw him play a show last Saturday night. It was awesome.
0: Yeah.
1: He didn't sing it. If he did, it was during my transition from like going out into the crowd.
0: Okay.
1: I didn't hear him sing it last week.
0: Right.
1: But let me tell you something. Bo Bryan, Luke's son.
0: Yes.
1: Is the starting quarterback at Battleground Academy in Nashville. Made his high school debut on ESPN last Saturday.
0: Yeah.
1: Against Philip Rivers.
0: Yes.
1: School.
0: Yep.
1: Sorry, Philip. Yep. I know you're watching.
0: Yep.
1: Oh, St. Mike. Luke. St. Michael. And Philip's son, Gunner,
0: yep,
1: is awesome.
0: I was going to say Philip could have a team just of his kids.
1: Yeah. Gunner, he could. He could have an entire basketball roster. But Gunner is an elite high school quarterback. Yep. But he got hurt in the first quarter.
0: Yeah.
1: All right. So, Battleground, I think they won 42-18. And Bo went nuts. 385 yards passing. They dominate the game. I'm not kidding you. We sat there and watched the entire game. And Luke stopped and turned and looked at me and goes, I think this is the greatest day of my life. I can't believe that my son is making his high school starting debut on ESPN.
0: Yeah.
1: And I get to sit. He had an iPad running the TV. Let's watch that play again.
0: And, oh, by the way, doing a country music
1: Bo
0: show.
1: Bo moves really well in the pocket.
0: Yep.
1: And he can spin it.
2: 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Ellie De La Cruz and the Cincinnati Reds are at Wrigley to face MVP candidate PCA and the Chicago Cubs.
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1: I'm Nick DeLuca. Good Saturday morning. College football kicking off today. Bill Belichick and North Carolina taking on TCU in the Aer Lingus Classic in Dublin, Ireland. Lots of questions for Bill's Tar Heels in year two. Kickoff coming at noon Eastern on ESPN TV. NFL preseason wrapping up with a pair of games today. Cut down deadline tomorrow, 6 p.m. Eastern. Odell Beckham Jr. eyeing a comeback, had three catches for 53 yards in last night's Giants win over the Jets. Head coach John Harbaugh saying Beckham proved that he belongs on an NFL roster. OBJ did not play last season, had just nine catches in 2024 with the Dolphins. Packers head coach Matt LaFleur saying he fully anticipates running back Josh Jacobs being a part of the team after he was charged with two misdemeanors related to an alleged incident earlier this year with a woman at his home. Major League Baseball Yankees edged the Red Sox 1-0 to open their four-game weekend series. Cam Schlittler working 5 2/3 shutout with eight strikeouts. Paul Goldschmidt solo homer, the only scoring in the ballgame. The series continuing with a doubleheader today. Coverage of Game 2 beginning at 6:30 Eastern. NHL Avs star defenseman Cale Makar signing an eight-year extension, making him the highest-paid player in NHL history. It carries a $20.4 million average annual value. He's the first player in history to make at least $20 million per year.
2: Hey, this is Rich Eisen. 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Who impressed, who did not, and what stood out? 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

0: 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That song right there, man. And Jolene was real. But her telling it, and she, that wasn't the only song she wrote that day. I just can't even, like, Coat of Many Colors, I think, and Jolene, she wrote the same day. What are you talking about? But yeah, I've been communicating back and forth with the Horseman, the great Mike Collins, Dynamike. He born and raised Pigeon Forge, and we're all Texans. Everybody okay? And he goes, you should see the people, because there's a statue of Dolly right there in the middle of like the town square, like the big circle in Pigeon Forge. And he said, you should see the people. And it reminded me of, I remember when Dale Earnhardt died on February 18th, on the night of the 19th, so that Monday night, I got my brother in the truck, and we drove up to Mooresville. We just wanted to see it. And the people that were all, I mean, they're out there for weeks, remember?
1: Oh, yes.
0: Right outside of the Dale Earnhardt Incorporated shop, which is still pretty new at that point. They're on what is now Highway 3. But Dolly, holy smokes. And the stories that just keep coming out, one after the other, after the other, after the other, about the things that she did for people. And we talked on this show about the Dolly truck stop, I think just last week, which is not in East Tennessee, it's in Middle Tennessee, but that was her last public appearance. And we talked about it on the show. And the logo for that thing is that silver lady used to be on everybody's mud flaps, but it's Dolly.
1: Awesome. She did an address for last year, I think it was last year's Radford University graduating class. Yeah. Huge video. Congratulations, Radford University. And, you know, for my little old alma mater, Dolly Parton acknowledging my little old Radford is just.
0: I remember when I graduated from Tennessee, our graduation speaker, bless her heart, was like a chemistry professor from like UT Chattanooga, right? It was fine, but don't remember who it was. Apologies if you're listening out there, doctor, but I just don't. The next year's graduation, I got Dolly.
1: Oh, wow.
0: And she got like an honorary degree. She got like a honorary doctorate. And the goal should be for people to say, what are they going to say about you the week after you're gone? And for any of us to get 1% of what has been used, and no one said anything bad. Like usually there's kind of a phase.
1: There's some dissenters.
0: Right? Usually the first day it's everybody's all, and the second day is when the jerks come out and all with so and so did this at this restaurant, or so and so did this or whatever, and none of that's happened with this at all. New York Times had her like above the line picture, like they've only done that for like heads of state. So anyway, it's just sad, but
1: she's, yeah, I mean, again, I said it at 7:02 whenever we were talking about it in the first block, but when you're from Appalachia, there's certain people that you look at as these beacons of a very misunderstood region, of a region that is consistently mocked. But those of us who are from there are so staunch in our defense and our pride to be from there. And she is the Appalachian Aphrodite.
0: Yep.
1: She was about love and harmony and peace and belonging and just a legacy that knows no bounds. And I don't know when her memorial service is. I'm not sure that's been announced. It may have. I don't know. But that's going to be...
0: Oh, I can't even imagine.
1: That's going to be like on CNN, and you know, everybody's going to bust in live on that.
0: No, that's going to be unbelievable. And they're already, I mean, there was immediate push online to rename B&A Airport.
1: And Governor Lee did it.
0: And that's going to happen.
1: Yeah.
0: Like the governor's like, all right. So they put that into motion.
1: Yep. But Governor Lee did it.
0: Yeah. I mean, what a life. And there you go. 2009, she received the doctorate from the University of Tennessee, but she spoke graduation multiple times. And I'm telling you, like, it was like a year, I think it was the next year. And my wife were like, wait a minute. No, again, no offense to whoever was spoke my deal. Don't even remember who it was, but it was not Dolly Parton.
1: Yeah. I had some sort of Virginia politician at mine.
0: Yeah.
1: And yeah.
0: My brother graduated Wake Forest, and he graduated Randolph Childress. And you talk about pre-internet megastars. I mean, holy smokes, that guy. Played with Tim Duncan and Rodney Rogers and those guys. But yeah, but it was Judy Woodruff, who was legendary news anchor. She's a CNN forever. She's a PBS forever. And she spoke at my brother's Wake Forest graduation, and she was a Duke graduate. Mm. And she said, I have come here to speak, and I've been sent here by Duke to make sure that Randolph Childress graduates and never plays another game of college
1: That's
0: basketball.
1: Good.
0: Yeah, it was pretty good. The place went crazy.
1: That's
0: Childress stood up and gave her the tip of the cap and the whole deal. All right, Jeff in Wisconsin has been on hold for like 2 hours. Jeff, welcome into Marty and McGee.
2: Hey, guys. I'll hold till the end of time for you guys. I got an idea. I hope your bosses are listening. ESPN needs to start a spinoff network called ESPN WTF. And this network needs to be devoted to all the BS surrounding college sports, college football, all that stuff. So you guys can focus on everything that happens on the field, talk ball, all that stuff. I love you guys. Have a great day.
1: Thank you, Jeff. We appreciate that. And I know the great Burke Magnus is listening right now.
0: Yeah.
1: And I'm sure that is duly noted. And look, Jeff's not wrong. I mean, there is so much WTF.
0: ESPN WTF.
1: ESPN WTF.
0: Hosted by Pete Thamel.
1: And
0: I'm going to volunteer Pete.
1: And Schlayball.
0: Yeah.
1: Pete, yeah. That's their podcast.
0: Yeah. It would be 24-hour news network, and it would just be Thamel explaining stuff and Schlayball going, oh, and rolling his eyes.
1: I saw Schlayball this week at the Tour Championship down in Atlanta. He's covering the golf tournament, and he came blowing into the media room yesterday morning. He's like, I got to get my computer to work. I got to do McAfee. And I'm like, what are you going to talk about with Pat? He goes, LSU and Scottie Scheffler. Like, you know.
0: ESPN WTF. Okay.
1: Look, and we've said this, and I mean it, and it's absolute. When we get to Saturday, let's just get to Saturday, maybe even today.
0: Yep.
1: Maybe the games will be good
0: today. Hey, noon today on ESPN, like not WTF.
1: The games are incredible. The games are fabulous. And I just, when we get to September 5th.
0: What have we always said? As long as Saturday still feels like Saturday.
1: And it does.
0: We're okay.
1: And it does.
0: But when Saturday doesn't feel like Saturday anymore, that's when you got a problem. And that's and right now, Saturday still feels like Saturday. And quick reminder, I'm just going to keep saying it, and this Saturday, we'll be on at noon.
1: We will be on at noon.
0: On the Southeastern Conference Network.
1: Yeah, it's going to be fun. It's going to be interesting. We'll be down in Baton Rouge and going to talk to Kiffin. Look forward to that conversation. But again, I'll be fascinated to see, you know, where do we end up here with this litigation, you know, Sankey versus the court system, who's going to be able to play? Are these NFL guys going to be able to come back and play? I mean, I just shake my head at it, man, because it's just such a departure from what we knew.
0: And again, the biggest issue with it is that, man, it is stepping on toes. Like, it is pushing its way all the way into what? That Saturday. Like, as long as the business, and we've always had this. We've always had the off season of business conversation, and there's conference meetings, and there's NCAA meetings, and there's court rulings and all that stuff. But by the time we get to August 29th, it's typically done. And on August 29th,
1: it's the number one story.
0: It's the number one story in sports.
1: You know, you look at it too, and I've talked to some GMs. Every program has a GM now, and I've talked to some prominent ones about this during the past week. And everybody looks at it and goes, "We need a CBA." All right, everybody, you know, we were talking about this over golf the other day. Got to have a CBA. The thing is, the universities do not want to make the players employees.
0: I know, but that's just that's inevitable.
1: They don't want to do that.
0: Because the agents don't want to do it either.
1: If this is a question that I can't answer because I'm not educated enough to answer, Thamel probably could. Many of you out there could, especially those of you in the legal world. Like, if they did that, right, and they became employees, do they even have to go to class?
0: That is the university's biggest problem, that and taxes.
1: Right.
0: Right. And it's, we were talking about Nick Saban earlier, and the genius of Nick Saban, to your point about Gravedigger, to your point about, you know, 2 and 26, they had a play for that. Like, there was no scenario, with the exception of kick six, and by the way, they buttoned that up immediately, but there was no scenario that they weren't able to go to the hard drive and go, all right, so what's our plan if we've got so-and-so? Well, here it is. It's in this. And again, I've said this on the show a million times. I've had commissioners and I've had coaches and I've had ADs tell me, stop saying it, but it's a fact. We've known this was coming for 30 damn years. Mm-hmm. How you weren't able to just go, well, what if we lose the O'Bannon case, right? You know, what if we lose this case? All right, well, then open up this file drawer and go, well, this was our plan if we lost the case. And they weren't ready for it. And it's, the 5-year rule, you get one free transfer, you get a second one if your coach leaves. After that, you have to sit out a year and put everybody on the payroll. If you do those three things, I swear I think it will solve it all.
1: It's so interesting to me now, though, the way we've now found the next layer, okay? Because now it's not the NCAA against Trinidad Chambliss.
0: No.
1: It's not the NCAA that it is the league bylaws that are now coming into the narrative where – Luke, you guys probably have a graphic built where the commissioner said you're going to forfeit 50% of the revenue from the program. You're going to forfeit 50% of your wins, whatever that. I don't know exactly what it was. I'm sorry. Again, so y'all know I've been in a golf vortex this week. But Commissioner Sankey specifically he's put the gauntlet down. And then you come back and there's a judge that says, nah, that doesn't apply.
0: Yep. Well, again, it's like the NASCAR rule book. You find the holes in there. You make your race car faster until they get the rule book back out and they close those holes. And this is just where we are right now. And it's, but again, let's play some football today. There's 8 games at the FCS level. Let's play those games today. Some big brand team. USC's playing. NC State, Virginia. Play. Supposed to be in Brazil. Now they're in Charlottesville. And all, but 8 games today, full slate starting on Thursday night. It's going to go through the weekend. And as long as we're talking about games and not talking about this other stuff, although you and I are totally going to go to Lane Kiffin's office and we're going to talk about this other stuff.
1: Yeah, I mean, I'm fascinated by, I truly believe this, that he is so adamant about this because he sees a window in which, you know, he can take advantage of what he can take advantage of right now. He can get the greatest talent in there and go vie for this national championship because that is that is the expectation.
0: Yep. That's why I
1: went. Period. Like 9-3 ain't gonna do it.
0: Nope.
1: It ain't gonna do it.
0: But this is, and again, just so everybody understand, this is a 1-year window. Unless some judge decides otherwise, this should not be some domino effect that's gonna last forever. But I will say this, ain't gonna be any damn fun to cover college basketball this year. Because that is going to be a disaster. And you know what? That would be the perfect kickoff show for ESPN WTF. All right, straight ahead, speaking of WTF, it's Hillbilly Headlines. 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

0: 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I want to thank all our callers today. I want to thank everybody for just hanging on, because I feel like we've been doing this show almost 15 years. I don't know if we've ever had a show as all over the place as this one was.
1: Yeah, I agree. I said that earlier. I can't remember one that was this diverse.
0: I like that, because that makes it sound like...
1: Sounds as distinguished.
0: Makes it sound as distinguished. And the reality was, we were talking about...
1: Did we both just mispronounce distinguished? I think we did.
0: I think every time you're taking a nap. Yeah. All right. All right. Quick reminder again. Next week, we will be back in the lodge to do our three-hour show at the close of the college football season, as per the way we've all... It always seems to surprise everybody. It's how we've done it forever, except for COVID. So we will be back here, but we will be back on the television, SEC Network, noon Eastern next week from Baton Rouge. And I hope that we get some alligator stew.
1: I think we definitely will. Cannot wait. We'll see all y'all down there. Tigers of many stripes.
0: Yes, the Battle of Death Valley.
1: Can't wait to get there. And before we get to Hillbilly Headlines, I wanted you to know one of the great distinguished gentlemen in all of sport, the great Scott Forbes.
0: Yes.
1: North Carolina's baseball coach just texted me. He's watching.
0: Great human being.
1: And he said that he loves the show.
0: He's a good dude, man. He's a great guy. And it was fun to see him at the precipice of a national championship. And they will definitely be back there again sooner than later. All right. You know what? Speaking of distinguished, I think
1: you said it well that time.
0: I did. It's time for Hillbilly Headlines.
2: Hey, y'all. This is Coach Joe. Since these two jokers, Marty and McGee, won't let me in their pickup truck, I'm going to have to do the next best thing. That's right. It's time for Hillbilly Headlines. Go Tigers.
0: All right, what you got here, son?
1: Luke just goes. Starting with meth.
0: Yeah.
1: A Florida man was arrested after a deputy stopped him while he was driving a red lawnmower down a public road in Old Town.
0: Oh, yeah.
1: Authorities say the mower did not meet the safety requirements to operate as a registered vehicle.
0: Okay.
1: So the deputy pulled over the driver, Roy Lee McDaniel.
0: Oh, yeah. Oh, yeah.
1: Oh, Roy Lee. Not Leroy.
0: Not Leroy.
1: Oh, Roy Lee McDaniel.
0: Roy Lee McDaniel.
1: During the stop, the deputy said he smelled marijuana.
0: Oh, really?
1: And McDaniel admitted he smoked a little bit earlier.
0: Yeah.
1: Deputies then searched a gray bag sitting between McDaniel's feet and say they found marijuana, clonazepam pills, a hypodermic

0: needle and a substance that tested positive for
1: methamphetamines.
0: McDaniel was arrested and charged with possession of
1: methamphetamine,
0: possession of a controlled substance without prescription, and possession of drug paraphernalia.
1: Really?
0: The sheriff's office said the arrest was an example of deputies, quote, looking beyond the initial violation and recognizing signs of possible criminal activity.
1: Possible.
0: Old Roy Lee had him a cornucopia of bad decisions there on his red lawnmower.
1: I feel like if we went back and did research over almost 15 years of this show, Hillbilly Headlines, I feel like people on lawnmowers might be the most crowded category.
0: You think that thing was a snapper or a craftsman?
1: I feel like, yeah. A snapsman. All right, here we go. A gas station for farts? Can I say that on TV?
0: You just did.
1: This Georgia teacher says it's a classroom win-win from Fox 5 Atlanta. An Atlanta second grade teacher has created a designated gas station in her classroom where students can go when they need to pass gas.
0: That is incredible.
1: Candy Sidney Browning, that's a great name, came up with the idea after noticing the students were frequently interrupting lessons to leave the room or calling attention to classmates who had farted. Instead, students can now quietly walk to a designated corner she calls the Gusty Winds area to take care of business and return to their seats without asking permission. The setup includes a small sign and an air freshener, and students have reportedly gotten so used to it, they largely ignore it when someone gets up to use it. Sidney Browning says the goal is less about bathroom humor and more about keeping students in class, minimizing distractions, and treating normal bodily functions without embarrassment. The idea has gone viral online, with some teachers praising it as a clever classroom management tool and others wondering why, if they'd ever be brave enough to create their own fart corner. This is genius.
0: Miss Candy?
1: Yeah.
0: Miss Candy, I would like to take my hat off to
1: Amen.
0: You for normalizing flatulence.
1: Yeah.
0: Thank you. Which begs the question, I've always wondered this. Why is it okay to sneeze, but not okay to break wind? Scent?
1: But you know what's one of the funniest things in the world? It was someone sneezes and it causes them to break wind. It right? I mean, it's one of the funniest things in the world. Oh, my bad. Yeah, I don't know. But
0: all right, Florida man leads stolen car chase to jail parking lot. A Florida man accused of stealing a car was arrested after he led deputies on a chase to the jail parking lot.
1: Oh.
0: According to the Orange County Sheriff's Office, the Sheriff's Office shared a video on Facebook of the chase showing the suspect turn the stolen car into the Orange County Jail parking lot.
1: Yeah.
0: The suspect was then spotted getting out of the car, jumping a fence, and running toward a pond on the property.
1: I'm
0: it's
1: impressed.
0: Not often that criminals take themselves to jail, but this
1: like
0: one did.
1: Decathlete.
0: Thanks to the coordinated
1: Noon.
0: Efforts.
1: Saturday,
0: we'll see y'all in Baton Rouge.
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0: white pants and
1: oh,
0: little coats.
1: You got my a lot of polyester.
2: Do you guys ever go to the roller rinks?
0: Oh, yeah.
1: Oh, my goodness.
3: Absolutely.
0: Yeah. Roller World right next to Big Surf, baby.
3: Did you ever notice how easy the words were to be able to sing to one of those disco songs? Yeah. They're all the same.
2: Well, the beat's all the same, too.
3: Right, exactly. Are we done? Good morning and welcome to the PGA Tour Championship edition of the Bunker to Bunker Golf Show, where we're live out here at the Trophy Bar. And joining me are Jim Hill and John Roller. Good morning, Jim and John.
1: Good morning.
0: Good morning, Greg, John, Mr. Tim Hovick, our host with the most. And good morning to all the listeners out there.
3: What Thank about you Trevor and Carrie?
0: Oh, Trevor and Carrie, yes. Gosh, of course,
1: the whole gang's here.
0: And Byron. I mean, it's a full house. But thank you especially to all our listeners. Thank you for tuning in to allow us to do what we enjoy doing, and that's talk a little golf and maybe bring a smile to your face. So,
3: real quick, want to thank all of our listeners for participating last week at Junior National Golf Club out in Goodyear. And Andrew Adams and Sean Bourne were your winners of first place in the gross division. And Brian Kowalenko and Steve Pearl were... Your first place net, second place gross went to Brian Haloub and Brandon Haloub, little family deal there. And then Bob and Mason Schaefer took second place net. Congratulations to all of them. Brenda Gages won the close to the pin on 15. Javier Pina won the one close to the hole on 8. Ryan Miller won the long drive for the men. And that was, and I guess there was a Roadrunner running around out there that won also for the
0: fastest
3: for the bunker golf tournament. The next golf tournament for the Bunker Tour will be on September 26th at Arizona Biltmore. Make sure you go online at bunkergolf.com and get signed up. All right, boys. Well, good morning, and things are happening. It's playoff season.
0: Yes, it
1: this is it, baby.
3: This is it. Well, Wyndham Clark. Kind of handled it after Scottie Scheffler wins the first leg of the PGA Tour playoffs. Wyndham Clark wins last week at the BMW Championship in fine fashion, birdieing the final three holes to be able to take down the tournament at the BMW. And here's what Wyndham had to say when he was done.
4: Yeah, man, it was a very, very stressful day. I just, you know, really didn't have myself mentally. Not that my game was off. I just kind of wasn't focused and just was making some dumb mistakes. Didn't make any putts, but I kept telling myself, hey, if you told me before the week with 10 holes to go, I'd have a one or two shot lead, I'd take it. And if I was tied with 6 holes to go, I'd take it, regardless of what happened coming into the day. And I think that helped keep me in the moment and, you know, rather than being bummed, kind of look at it as an opportunity. And
0: well, yeah, he's 3 over going into 16.
3: Right.
0: And Rory's breathing down his neck.
3: Mm-hmm.
0: But then he goes birdie, birdie, birdie.
3: Yep.
0: Thank you for coming. Enjoy your ride home. But, you know, Wyndham Clark's an interesting cat the way he plays golf. And I think, you know, he's had some trials and tribulations early in his career and some stuff with his family, his mom passed, all sorts of stuff. But when he clicks in, you can see it.
3: Oh, yeah.
0: And sometimes he plays like he doesn't give a darn out there.
3: Right.
0: And just kind of meander along, but... He got the bit in his mouth. He wouldn't spit it, and then he goes birdie, birdie, birdie to close it out.
1: Yeah, he's changed his paradigm of thinking ever since he went through his challenges, as you mentioned.
0: Yeah,
1: and he has referred to his new, you know, mental health coach, if you will, and that's changed his way as well. And you can see it, as you said, once he gets it, and you can see that light go off. He's a major winner, no doubt.
0: Well, what's interesting about that is he had this mental health coach with him at the L.A. Country Club when he won the U.S. Open the first time. But then he kind of drifts. And I think this is a really slippery slope to go down. But he's got this new girlfriend. And she is really good at being there for all the camera time. And so when he wins, she's there, gives a big old hug, and he's just, he is like a little kid in a candy store.
1: What are you saying? The rest of the time she's at the mall?
0: No, I just don't think he's had a hot chick in his life before.
1: Yeah.
3: Well, we would be remiss if we didn't have, in case you don't know, John Roller does all the morning traffic for 92.3. John, do we have a traffic update?
1: Well, I'll tell you, we do. I'm glad you brought that up. So let's get right to it. Let's start up in the North Valley. So maybe you have a tea time up at the 500 Club?
3: Nope, not today.
1: Some people might. Leave early because the westbound 101, the Agua Fria, are going to be shut down from 51st to 75th Avenue. And down here in these parts, if you're trying to get to the Trophy Bar, the westbound 202 is shut down from Gilbert over to Alma School. I had to take Jermaine to get here.
3: Wow.
1: So, yeah, that's an all-weekender as well. So if you have tea times.
2: John, can I quickly add in? There was a little bit of a rollover on 83rd Avenue in the I-10. So I think Greg saw that.
3: No, I come the back way.
2: Oh, I see. You're smarter.
0: He goes wagon train way.
3: I do.
0: Over the mountain.
1: Well, whenever you have a rollover on the I-10 at 83rd Avenue, you know
2: it's an issue.
1: Going to be a back. Yep.
3: Patrick Cantlay didn't have a rollover. He finished strong but just couldn't get it across. It was like these guys would leap forward, fall back.
0: Yep.
3: Leap forward, fall back. And everyone did, and that's when Wyndham Clark finally put the hammer down. He said, Wyndham Clark said, that it really clicked in on the ninth hole where he finally got his head in the game and then bogeyed 10 and then just tore it up after that. But I was thinking, man, when was the last time over par in the final round won a tournament?
2: Yeah.
3: And then he goes ahead and birdies the last three holes to get back to even par. But here's what Patrick Cantlay had to say about almost getting it done last week.
5: I feel like, I did a lot of really good things this week. I hit the ball really well. I hit a lot of quality shots, a lot of quality wedges. And I'm coming to a golf course that I played really well at next week. So I'm really, pleased with where my game's at. And I think I'm trending in the right direction.
0: Here's what I got to ask about Patrick Cantlay.
3: Right.
0: At the Ryder Cup, he doesn't wear a hat because he says they don't make him big enough for his cabeza.
3: Right.
0: But he's got a hat on at the regular tournament. Why don't they go? Somebody needs it on the Ryder Cup staff. He needs to call his agent. Hey, agent, whoever's making Patrick's big-headed hats needs to put a logo on that and send us a dozen for him to wear in the Ryder Cup.
3: Yeah.
0: Yeah. It just doesn't make sense to me.
3: Maybe because they can't because of the brand. They're contracted, maybe. I don't know. Anyway, Gary Woodland continues his amazing comeback year, making it into the Tour Championship for the first time since 2019.
0: He's one of us. Did you see that tee shot he hit on the
1: Oh my goodness.
3: That was hilarious.
0: Cole topped it. 97 yards.
3: I did a double take.
1: Did you see the reaction of the gallery?
0: Yeah.
3: Jim Nance says, we've never had to worry about that distance from that creek to the green ever.
0: That was absolutely. Now, I could see him, cold rolling it, but to not get it over that creek, come on. That was a fun
1: thing. He just came over top of it.
3: Looked at that and I said, did I just see what I saw?
1: I know. Yeah. I said the same thing.
3: Oh, my gosh. It happens very, very rarely.
0: Made double.
3: Made a good, strong finish. Here's what Gary Woodland had to say about how he turned around Saturday on Sunday.
5: Gary had a pretty emotional reaction just making that putt on 18. Yeah. What was kind of going through your mind?
6: It's over with. Yesterday was a lot for me. There was a lot of noise. Obviously, the energy out here is amazing. The crowds are massive. A lot of Mizzou people out there yelling, but I tried to block it out yesterday, and I couldn't do it. It drained me. Today, I tried to embrace it. So I'm proud of myself for coming with a different mindset today than I did yesterday.
0: Well, St. Louis showed out.
3: Yes,
1: absolutely.
0: I went to school down the road from St. Louis, not in St. Louis, but down the road. And I'll tell you what, you want to talk about a sports town? Why the NFL?
2: The Cardinals, forget that, yeah.
1: Yeah.
0: Well, they loved the Cardinals. Though,
2: yeah, exactly.
0: Until they didn't. But
2: No, I mean the Cardinals baseball team.
0: Well, yeah,
2: they're the best crowds in MLB.
3: Oh, it's awesome stadium.
0: You used to go to Old Bush and watch.
2: Oh, exactly. Yeah.
0: Why the NFL is not giving the Cardinals or the St. Louis another football team is absolutely.
2: Tidwell's.
0: Yeah.
1: Well, I became a Gary Woodland fan when he won the Phoenix Open, and we have some business friends that are back in Topeka, Kansas. And, of course, when he started his run at the Phoenix Open that year, we called back there, and it turns out the gal that was our marketing agent said, yeah, that's my brother.
0: Yeah. Wow.
1: And we said, are you coming out to Arizona? And she goes, hey, I'll be out there in, you know, a couple days. Right. We went, oh, great. You're going to go to the Phoenix Open? She goes, yeah, Gary Woodland's my brother. And he went on to win.
3: Wow.
1: Yeah, so he's been a nice. Fan, and boy, what a comeback.
3: So one final note for the BMW Championship. I guess when you win a golf tournament at Belle Reve, you get an honorary membership. They gave one to Wyndham Clark, and he said, thank you very much, and told the general manager, I'm going to be the best member you've ever had because I'll never be around.
0: Well, that's pretty
3: so,
0: good.
3: So anyway, PGA Tour champions last week, the Rogers Charity Classic. Stephen Elker holds off Y.E. Yang in a playoff.
0: Y.E. Refi?
3: Yeah, exactly. Yuta Segura wins on the Korn Ferry Tour at the Advent Health Championship. Michael Lasasso holds off John Rahm and Bryson DeChambeau, the best two players that Liv ever had. And Michael Lasasso gets his first professional victory.
0: Well, that'll be an answer to a trivia question. You might be able to win
2: exactly.
0: a beer.
2: Exactly.
0: Who won the last live event ever? Michael Lasasso.
2: The answer would be, who cares?
7: 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Here with-
3: All right.
2: Sorry.
3: There you go.
0: Technical
3: button.
0: Difficulty.
2: We meant to hit the brakes. That's what we meant to hit there.
0: Oh, okay.
3: So when we come back, we'll hear from the CPKC Women's
2: Fantastic.
3: Open. Miyu Yamishita. Who boat raced him at the LPGA event. We'll hear from her and then move on to get into this week because there's tons to talk about. And we've got a very special guest, our host, coming up in about 10 minutes. Tim Hovick going to be joining us to tell us what's going on here at the Trophy Bar and much, much more.
0: And we are live at the Trophy Bar.
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0: show where we're live out here at the Trophy Bar, right here at the corners of Price and Queen Creek.
1: Thank you, John. To call it the confluence of the 101 and the 202.
0: Okay. I guess it could be. How far is it down from the 101?
1: Just a good driver and a wedge.
0: Oh,
1: for me.
0: For you? Okay, I'm glad you qualified that. Real quick, I want to hear from Miyu Yamishita, who has herself right in the hunt again this week. Here's what she had to say through her translator about winning in Canada.
2: So I haven't been in great for this season, but I'm really happy to win in Canada. So a lot of people came out to support me, and I was able to enjoy playing today and then throughout the week.
1: You know what I've noticed about these translators?
0: What?
1: They don't take notes.
0: Right.
1: So you give me a six-sentence answer to my question.
3: Exactly.
1: And they... You know, hey, listen, I'm just going to say you're happy, and you can say, she's like, my dog has fleas or whatever. But I'll be taking notes, right? But no.
0: Yeah. The DP World Tour last week at the Nexo Championship, Scott Jamieson holds off Matthew Jordan to be able to take that tournament down. All right, time to jump into it this week because we've got a lot to do. We got to stay on the rails today,
1: Jim. Yeah, good luck
3: with
1: that.
0: I know. We're going to do our best, but we're gonna see what we can do. But they are playing at the Tour Championship down at East Lake, which may be the last time that the Tour Championship is, or second to the last time that it'll be at East Lake. Because we'll have a new season in 2028 with a new schedule, and we're going to get into that in a little bit. If you read the rundown,
1: no,
0: but
1: never.
0: Anyway, Ryan Gerard and Victor Hovland are your co-leaders at 10 under par, with Colin Morikawa sitting there at 9 under par, and Chris Goddard, and then Cam Young and Scotty Scheffler are sitting there at 8 under par, tied for 5th place. Minwoo Lee had it going, and then he spit the bit yesterday, but here's what he had to say about, gambling. I don't know if that's a good word on the PGA Tour.
1: Yeah.
0: But here's what he had to say.
4: Again, I just trust my rep, and, you know, he it was just a blind test, really. There was 3 shafts that he took off the stickers on, and I just hit some shots, and one was really nice, and it was that one. And, again, it was very hesitant and very reactive on the last 2 weeks on why I wanted to change it, but it was a good gamble.
3: An equipment change for him.
1: Yeah.
0: Is that legal?
1: As a gamble on chess.
0: Is that gamble legal?
1: Well, you know, it's really interesting to me to look at the field. And there's only one guy over par for the week.
0: Right.
1: And that's Robert McIntyre, who shot 67-76. Now, where I'm going with this is it's not – the golf course is a hard golf course. And, again, as I always say, when we have a good scoring in an event, when everybody's under par except for one guy, I think you have to look at the agronomic conditions. The greens are just so pure, and the players are holding a lot of putts. So – it's not that easy, folks.
0: Yeah, Cam Young had to play as a single yesterday. I always play my best rounds of golf when I'm a single. So
5: especially if the pencil has an eraser on it.
0: That's exactly right. Cam Young played his best golf yesterday, shooting 62 as a single. And I really liked it. He turned around, he shook his caddy's hand, and then went to shake his fellow competitor's hand, and he wasn't there.
1: That was hilarious.
0: But that was definitely golf. So let's see what Robert McIntyre can do as a single today. J.J. Spawn had to withdraw due to a shoulder injury. I don't know if making double bogey, bogey, bogey had anything to do with it. But
1: yeah, it made that shoulder hurt really bad. But I suspect the shoulder hurt.
0: Yeah, because that cost him money because he WDs. He doesn't
1: get paid.
0: Right,
1: get any money, yeah.
0: Right, if he like Vijay Singh 1 year, just all he had to do is finish and get
1: now,
0: paid.
1: So if he starts, he doesn't get paid? You got to finish?
0: He probably gets a stipend for it. I don't know. But anyway, that's what's going on there. They're playing up in Grand Blanc. That's right, folks. Grand Blanc. Not Grand Blanc.
1: You don't like church it up, huh?
0: No. It's Grand Blanc, Michigan.
3: Montfort Penn, come on now.
0: I know, exactly. And at the Ally Challenge, where Vaughn Taylor is your leader by one shot over John Roller. Oh, John Rollins.
5: Oh, okay.
0: Yeah.
5: But he's a lot bigger than I am.
0: Yeah.
5: He's a big boy.
0: Yes, he is. He's sitting there at 8 under par, closely followed by Patrick Harrington at 7 under par, Ricardo Gonzalez, Paul Goidos, Michael Block. He's trying to make a little impact out there.
1: I think he might be playing full-time next year.
0: He could be if he keeps it up. You just have to wait and see. They are playing on the LPGA Tour at the FM Championship up at TPC Boston up in Norton, Mass. They're playing one of the PGA Tour former stops.
5: Oh, yeah.
0: And very cool to see them there. Allison Corpuz, Hyo-Joo Kim, and Miu Yamishita are all tied at 9 under par with Ronnie Yin sitting there at 8 under along with Morgan Metro. And Jenny Bay. So it's really shaping up. This LPGA Tour is going to keep going until November, so there's a lot of golf left for the LPGA Tour for things to happen.
1: I think one thing you got to mention at the LPGA event is Anna Nordqvist announced retirement.
3: Yeah, I saw that.
1: And barely made, but she fought back and made the cut.
0: Yep.
1: Anna Nordqvist, I did not realize this, 18 wins on tour.
0: Wow.
1: Yeah.
0: I'd have never been able to guess that.
1: And attended ASU for a quick hot second.
0: Yeah. They are playing the Husqvarna British Masters, hosted by Sir Nick Faldo, over there on the DP World Tour. They're playing at the Belfry, where Marco Pinge has jumped into the
1: league. He's a live guy, isn't he?
0: Yeah. Well, was. He's at 10 under par, followed by Daniel Hillier, who's at 9 under. Tom McGibbon, another liver, former liver, 8 under par, along with Nacho Elvira and Sean Norris.
1: Whose chips are these? Nachos.
0: Nachos.
1: But real quick, just to put a bow on the Anna Nordqvist thing. She was fighting to make the cut, right?
0: Yeah.
1: And she goes in, she's playing pretty well. She's 4 under going into 18, makes a double to shoot 68, but still made the cut. So that's congratulations great. On a great
3: hey,
1: career.
3: Hey, boys, more from the FM Championship. We got to hear from Lottie Wode before we go to break.
0: Absolutely. Let's hear from Lottie.
3: She played well the first round, is having hopefully a good tournament, and here we go.
6: Pretty smart. When I missed the fairway, I was just aiming for the middle of the greens, and when I did miss the greens, I had pretty easy chips or putts from the fringe, so there wasn't really much stress. Yeah, I think my wedge play approach shots were pretty good. Had a lot of kind of on the front nine at least, getting inside 5-6 feet. Challenge wise, I think just some of the tee shots in the back nine, I missed the fairway in some pretty thicker lies, so that made it more difficult. The wind was kind of swirling a little bit through the trees, so had to kind of keep an eye on that.
0: All right. That was Lottie Wode. Shot 68-73, tied for 27th right now. But right there, playing in the FM Championship. All right, when we come back, we are going to have our host joining us, Tim Hovick, here at the Trophy Bar. He's going to be joining us and giving us some insights as to what's happening here at the Trophy Bar, as well as some Tory and Tim time. We're going to hear about that and much, much more. 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We've been bringing it to you live every Saturday morning on our Arizona Sports app, arizonasports.com, and right here on Arizona Sports, the local sports leader.
7: According to PowerThesaurus.org, there are 15 words that rhyme with Jarrett, and Ferret is one of them.
8: Ferret does rhyme with Jarrett, but my name is Jarrett. 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
9: And Jarrett? It's Jarrett?
8: It is. It's my name. 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
9: just
8: name.
9: It's
8: I know
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10: Timu thesaurus. Why aren't you quoting Roger? Where's Roger in this whole thing?
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20: Ladies night.
21: Jimmy, you're 3 for 3.
20: Yeah, buddy. I had my little stint at disco.
21: Did you? I was a DJ for a short time.
0: In the leisure suit.
21: Oh, absolutely.
0: Oh, yeah.
20: Had a white
21: Angel
20: belt.
21: Flight pants? Come on.
0: Yeah. Yeah. I'm sure Tim Hovick was just styling and that kind of stuff. Good morning, Tim.
2: We need a mirror ball in here. I just decided.
0: That'll be good. Right over the dance floor.
1: So it shall be done.
0: Absolutely. Well, good morning, and thank you for having us out here at the Trophy Bar for the Tour Championship edition of the Bunker to Bunker Golf Show.
2: No, it's great to have you guys. You know, it's crazy how fast time goes, right? It seems like we were just at the Masters, and the golf season is coming to a close, and we're at football season, and you guys still have on your trophy Masters hat.
1: Oh, yeah.
2: You look fantastic.
0: Absolutely.
2: This morning. So
1: one of my prized possessions, Tim. Well, I'll tell you what. I was in the car on, I think it was Wednesday.
0: You ought to take the label off in there.
1: No, it looks, that's what the kids do. And the ASU football show was being broadcast live from the Trophy Bar, and that said, football season is here to me.
2: Yeah, we had a great night. Coach Dillingham was here, as well as Athletic Director Graham Rossini and other guests, and we really rang it in. I'm not sure the fire marshal would have been overjoyed. We had chairs in the aisles, and I'm not so sure we didn't have people on the roof. It was sort of out of control, and of course, it's fun because Fox Television also films it, and then they ran it last night. They run the coaches show every Friday night after the 10 o'clock news.
1: Oh, nice.
2: So it was a lot of fun. It is football season.
1: It is.
0: So you've got a little addition going on out here on one of your patios, I see. What's going on with that for the Trophy Bar?
2: You know, we ran a science project for a couple of years, and what we determined was that for some reason people didn't want to sit outside when it was in the sun about 160 degrees. So, you know, we're pretty quick learners here at the Trophy. It only took us a couple of years to figure that out, and we are mostly enclosing it. We'll be able to lower the temperature about 30 degrees out there. And people love that patio about 6 months of the year, so we're hoping we can give them an opportunity to love it all 12 months.
0: The sunsets probably in the fall time and winter are just amazing out there.
2: Yeah, it's a great place to watch a game and have a cold drink. And we think hopefully it'll be done here in another week or 10 days.
0: So basically, is that going to increase your seating out there? It's the same seating and just putting the facade to the...
2: Yeah, it'll give us the opportunity. We can put about 70 people out there, and we do about 6 months of the year. It's funny, people don't want to sit out there right now,
0: right?
2: And so we're
1: I can't understand why we're
2: trying to. Like I said, we're fast learners.
1: Well, Tim, I live vicariously through you, and one of those things that you do is travel a lot and go to different events. Tell us about your recent schedule and what's upcoming.
2: Yeah, so it kind of ties together. I was back in Boston, and I had a chance to be with the Diamondbacks a little bit, but also was able to have a meeting with the LPGA, who, of course, are in Boston.
0: Mm-hmm.
2: And all kind of tied into the Ford Championship, which will be the last week in March again here in Arizona. And then I leave a week from Monday. I'm going to go over to the Solheim Cup just outside of Amsterdam.
1: Nice.
2: And I heard you talking about Anna Norquist.
0: Yeah.
2: So she's become a good friend. She lives in Scottsdale.
0: Right.
2: So, you know, these team competitions are kind of interesting because she's a great friend. And I saw her maybe a month ago, and I said, you know, I'm going to be over. And she was excited. And I said, but of course, you know, I'm gonna have the red, white, and blue on. So we're going to be in opposite camps. But she's fantastic. And it'll be fun. I'm going to be over there for just a few days of meetings with the LPGA, and then pop back. A quick factoid: I found this out when I played in a pro-am with Anna. She is one of the very few in a club, either men's or women's. Her three majors came over three different decades.
0: Wow!
2: So for
1: I didn't know that.
2: We're very proud Sun Devils over
0: here.
2: Yeah,
0: so. Right. Well, interestingly, you know, Jim had made mention that I didn't realize Anna Nordqvist had won 18 times on the LPGA Tour. That was remarkable. I just didn't think that was the case. But strong player, and I think she's one of the co-captains of the Solheim Cup, if I'm not mistaken.
2: Yeah, she's actually the she is the captain, and then she's got some vice captains. It was interesting. You probably saw, you know, over the course of the last couple of weeks where they made their captains' picks, and you know that's always Ryder Cup, Solheim Cup, President's Cup, all of those events. The agony of being the captain, and you know, the glory, the fun part's telling the ones who made it.
0: Right.
2: But the three or four tough phone calls that they have to make, and she spoke to that of how, you know, she didn't sleep real well the night before she had to deliver the news. And I can only imagine, you know, it's kind of like what's going on in the NFL right now.
0: Right.
2: You know, final cutdown day. That's a tough spot for the coaches. It's obviously it's hard on the players, but boy, then I'm sure the coaches don't get a lot of sleep either.
0: No. 90, what do they go, 90 down to 53, something like that?
2: Yeah.
0: Ooh, man, that's gonna be putting a lot of people out of jobs, without a doubt.
1: Well, I think that I know a place, if you can't get a ticket to the ball game, I know where you can come watch it here at the Trophy Club. So are you guys ramping up for fall football viewing here with all these different TVs and ability to watch stuff?
2: Yeah. Everybody makes our roster.
1: Yeah.
2: We don't have a cut-down day here at the Trophy. Everyone's welcome, and with the extra capacity, and of course, this will be our first full season where the previous expansion, we'd like to think that the Jumbotron, which is from a stadium, it's right behind us right now. We'd like to think that that might be the best television in the valley to watch a game. So it's going to be exciting. It's fun. We've got ASU, the U of A, obviously Cardinal football, as well as all the other teams. So it's it's no secret in this type of business, you dog paddle as much as you can in the summer, and then you hold on for dear life, and then football season comes and the world's around again.
1: All is good. Hey, you know, I know that you can make a wager on the horses here at Trophy Bar. Can you do any sports wagering here?
2: Funny you should ask that.
1: I teed it up, huh? Pretty good.
2: Funny you should ask that. As of right this moment, no. However, there has been, what do we refer to that as? Paperwork submitted. And I think in the not too distant future, that may change.
1: Ah.
2: And so stay tuned. My suspicion is, you know, maybe by the President's Cup, we might be in a little different position in terms
0: all
2: of
0: right.
2: what you can and can't do at the Trophy Bar.
0: So, Tim, I was wondering, who pays the electric bill when all these TVs are on?
2: You know, Tori likes to say I do. I knew where you were on that. Yeah, Tori and I have had some fun with that. I've gotten, obviously, it's funny. I was with Tori's wife. I saw her recently, and she was laughing, and she said, you know, Tori's been the manager for like 10 years, and I think he's got more famous off of these 15-second commercials than he did as the manager of the team. So it's been fun. We've had a lot of fun with it, and of course, people have had some good times.
0: What was the impetus of this? How did this come about that y'all started doing these commercials?
2: You know, we've had a great relationship with the Diamondbacks for years, and Tori's been one of our guys. He's in a Santan Ford vehicle, as well as some of the other players on the team, and so we've always done quite a few things, and we were trying to kind of come up with, you know, what could we... We always have a kind of a philosophy in business that every year it should be better.
0: Right.
2: Right? We should learn from what we did last year, and then... you know, correct the mistakes and accentuate what was good. And we felt like, you know, there was just something that we could do to kind of grow the relationship and maybe activate it a little bit more. And Nat Galvin, who's my marketing guy, who's fantastic, second generation. His dad was the general manager, I think, of ABC 15 in the 50s. So, I mean, he's been in the Valley forever.
0: Wow.
2: And he came up with this. And, of course, kind of the magic to it is in today's day and age where, you know, you zoom through the commercials and the this and that, having it be, you know, the game in commercial
0: right.
2: where it's part, it's, you know, split screen. And so I think you get more exposure. Plus, The other thought was when we did it, I said, well, the last thing I want to do is be selling anything.
0: Right.
2: I don't want to, you know, it's the game. It's especially since it's side by side.
0: Right.
2: So if we can't do something that's fun, let's not do it.
0: Right.
2: You know, I don't need to be screaming 99.95 into the TV while people are watching. You know, they want to watch the Diamondbacks. Right. So we came up with some things that we thought were kind of entertaining, and so far so good.
1: Well,
2: so,
1: it's been gold. It's been absolute gold.
0: And absolutely.
1: Every time I've seen him over and over again, but I still crack a smile every time I see you on there with him.
0: I want to know how many batters were up at batting practice at the same time, because those bat hits were pretty quick back to back of each other.
2: Yeah, you know, editing's a unique concept, and they did quite a bit of it. But no, we've had a lot of fun with it. You know, the pressure, it was kind of funny because we didn't realize, it's like anything else, you don't realize it's maybe going to go as well as it did.
0: Right.
2: And then all of a sudden people are like, well, we're tired of those. Can you get some new ones? And so we went back to the drawing board and we filmed some new ones, and those have run. And, you know, now I'm like, man, hopefully they make the playoffs. But if they do, we better have some more spots because there's too many more games. We got to freshen this stuff up.
0: Right,
21: guys, they're very clever. And I'll tell you, it's hard to force funny, and you guys don't force it. It just comes across so natural.
2: Yeah, I guess I've always wondered if there was going to be some sort of advantage for being born sort of goofy. And, maybe we've stumbled onto it.
0: Found your calling. All right, when we come back, we're going to hear a little bit more from Tim Hovick, jump into the Tour Championship, and get his take on who the Player of the Year on the PGA Tour should be. You're listening to Arizona's number one golf show, the Bunker to Bunker Golf Show. 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
5: 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I expect him to have the best year of his career, but I think the expectations got built up to like, oh yeah, 1,400 yards and 12 touchdowns. Yeah, that's going to be the norm for him. 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
22: Guess what? 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
0: Welcome back to the Tour Championship edition of the Bunker to Bunker Golf Show, and we're live out here at the Trophy Bar speaking with Tim Hovick. And Tim, the Tour Championship going on right now, and it's going to be a slugfest, I think, as you look at Ryan Gerard and Victor Hovland tied for the lead with Colin Morikawa, Chris Goddard, Scottie Scheffler, Justin Rose, Matt Fitzpatrick right on their heels. I understand you've got a little inside skinny on how things are down at Eastlake.
9: Yeah.
0: Oh, we got it. There we go. Go ahead.
2: Yeah, so it was kind of interesting. I made a phone call this morning after watching yesterday, and a good friend of mine is a member down there, and I asked him, I was kind of like, you know, boy, these guys are doing awfully well. And he echoed what you said. He says, well, yes. Number one, the course is perfect.
1: Right.
2: Right?
1: Right.
2: I mean, you're not going to get a bad bounce, a bad place in the trap, a bad break on the green. But he did say, and especially if we were playing it, he said the rough is rough.
0: Right. Yeah.
2: And he said they went to a different type of rough a couple of years ago, and they've come out with a new mowing kind of way that they can do it, in a new actual, you know, mower. And he said it thins the rough just enough that your ball goes all the way to the bottom down. Every time. He said, you know, thankfully the players obviously have the spotters. He goes, if we played it from the tees they were playing, he goes, a 10 handicapper, he'd go through 25 golf balls because you cannot find your ball. He goes, you could have four people step right on top of it.
1: Right.
2: No, you can't see your ball unless you have a spotter down the fairway. So he said that's the one defense that the course has. And it's funny, I've just been watching the replays this morning as we've been talking, and about the only time that you see the player have to struggle somewhat is I've seen more pitch outs out of the rough just on this.

0: he had the opportunity to play there, and he said that was, he said, you made sure your tee time was in time you could get out to your car and get out of there before it got dark. It was, it was not the best part of town.
1: No.
0: And, you know, it's really a success story when you can use an event like this and you can generate the interest and the development and really turn kind of a blighted area of right. Atlanta into, you know, an area that's sought after and everybody wishes they lived.
1: Right, right. Well, we're speaking with Tim Hovick, our host here at the Trophy Bar. And if you've not been to the Trophy Bar, I don't know what's keeping you from being here. Great location right at the corners of Price and Queen Creek. Tim, give our listeners an idea of some of the things that go on here, not only the 175 TVs and the what's this, 80, 60 feet, what, 20 feet? How big is this TV behind us?
0: You know, I'm not sure. I do know that the space shuttle said they could see it. So it's big enough.
1: Do you have live entertainment here anymore or at all? Or
0: I mean,
1: have you?
0: Really just you guys.
1: Just us?
0: No, we actually do. We have, we don't do it as much, obviously, in the summer,
1: right?
0: But we do have some live music a couple nights a week. We're working on the schedule right now. And, of course, you know, now with college football and NFL football, basically it's become a seven-day-a-week football season.
1: Right.
0: So it's that time of year where we got to figure out, okay, we have to schedule everything sort of around football, which, by the way, I'm not complaining.
1: Yeah.
0: After a long, hot summer, I'll schedule anything around football as long as I get to schedule the football.
1: Yeah, well, the World Cup helped out this summer.
0: World Cup was just fantastic. And I think, you know, so many people I talked to that maybe didn't know a lot about, you know, world football or what we would like to say American soccer, I think really became fans. And that was cool. It was a lot of fun. And in the Valley, we're looking for anything that shortens the summer, and I think
2: Absolutely.
0: That helped shorten it.
2: We did a tremendous job. That I got it. You referenced it a little bit earlier. I want to go back to it because your direction and drive of the LPGA event here in the spring, the Ford Championship, has been second to none in golf promotion in this valley. Tell us what's coming up with the Ford Championship and the LPGA.
0: Yeah, so getting Ford involved, obviously, is a marquee name. I mentioned, I think, a show ago that Ford was just awarded in an independent survey by Time Magazine as the most iconic American brand, you know, outdoing Apple, McDonald's, Coca-Cola. It's still, people sometimes don't realize, it's still a family-owned business.
1: Wow.
0: I mean, Bill Ford, his kids, Edsel Ford, his kids, Elena Ford. It's exciting when you get to actually visit with them. Now, you know, I have a couple of family-owned businesses, but my they're not quite to the same, same
1: level. They're not that iconic?
0: Yeah, not quite that iconic.
1: They soon will be.
0: But it's great to get them involved. And I think women's sports as a whole right now are on such a great trajectory.
1: Right.
0: The WNBA, you know, record contracts, a record CBA, record TV ratings, the LPGA, every event now on television. And we're really excited about the Ford Championship. It'll be the last week in March. Last year, it was the most spectators for any LPGA event in the history of the state of Arizona.
1: Wow.
0: And really, it's you know, second big year at Whirlwind. We'll be back there. And, you know, we're not saying we're going to be waste management, which I love, obviously,
1: right,
0: and do a lot with that. But we do think that this could become the biggest non-major tour stop. There, everything about it, in the Valley of the Sun, I mean, we support golf. And I think people over the last decade have realized how incredibly talented these ladies really are. You go play with them and you're like, I mean, they're out drive you by 50 yards, 60 yards, me by about 80 yards. I mean, it's like, holy cow, they're not just good, they are incredible athletes.
1: Well, as we are here for the Tour Championship, and this is the final event for the regular season on the PGA Tour, the topic has been the last several weeks, Player of the Year. Who is your Player of the Year? And I'll give you just some choices.

0: You can name whoever else you want. Obviously, Scottie Scheffler, Chris Goderup, Wyndham Clark. If he wins today, he's won three times already. It would be a fourth win. Who are you casting your vote for Player of the Year this year?
1: You know, what's he referred to himself as? Darth Vader? I would lean towards Wyndham Clark at this point. I mean, I think what he's done. I always, you know, I'm kind of old school. I still think the hardest golf tournament in the world to win is the U.S. Open.
0: Yeah, definitely.
1: And when you win the U.S. Open, I think, you know, that's the equivalent of like three or four tournaments in terms of, I think, sure, what it should count for. And I think it's almost one and a half tournaments, yep, even of the other majors.
0: Sure.
1: It's what he did at Shinnecock, and especially, you guys have mentioned before, he's, for whatever reason, and some of it's been brought on by himself.
2: Right.
1: But maybe it's gone a little over the top. What he did at Shinnecock, he wasn't exactly the fan favorite.
2: Right.
1: And New Yorkers, I was there on Thursday. New Yorkers have a tendency to not really hold it in.
0: Right.
1: And they seemed to let him know how popular he was with them, and for him to be able to pull that off. So, I mean, if a Goderup were to win this, or a Scheffler, or, you know, one of the others, then maybe it's a different conversation. But if they don't win, and let's say they all, you know, finish third, fourth, fifth, or something to somebody else, I think he'd have to give it to Wyndham Clark.
0: Very interesting. If Scottie Scheffler wins, it'll be his fifth in a row of being Player of the Year. Well, Tim, we know that you're very busy and a world traveler and going to be on your way west here pretty soon. So thank you for being such a great host, and we'll look forward to seeing you at the President's Cup here at the Trophy Bar in October. So safe travels to you.
1: Thank you so much. 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So we've got a great Labor Day sale going on down in Santan Ford. So thanks, everybody.
0: All right. That's fantastic. You're listening to the Bunker to Bunker Golf Show. 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
13: Village people, YMCA Village people.
14: I think you're men. 4 for 4 or 5 for 5 today.
13: I haven't missed one yet. Can't get that sweeper by me.
14: And guys, how much fun is it out there to talk to Tim Hovick?
0: Wow. That was one fast hour. I'm going to tell you right now. We need tell Kevin McCabe he can take the first hour off of his show so we can get everything in we need to get in. But, thanks to Tim Hovick for hosting us out here and as well as being on with us and doing a couple segments with us.
14: Yeah.
0: Always enjoyable to be able to visit with him. We've got to get into this. There was some big news came out this week on the PGA Tour, and that is the fact that they've announced their PGA Tour finale for 2028 is going to go to a 90-player series based on points to be able to retain their cards. But then they're going to have a 72-hole stroke play championship to be able to get down to the top 32 players.
13: Right, 32, yep.
0: And then they're going to have 2 weeks of match play. So here's the interesting thing. They keep saying that they want to do things that the fans want. The players don't want match play.
13: Right.
0: The networks don't want match play, but the fans do want match play. So they're going to have a match play format to be able to determine who the season-ending champion is. They've got to come up with a new name for it because what they're going to do is like they did this year. Scottie Scheffler was paid at the end of the – before the playoffs. He was paid for being the season leader on the PGA Tour. So now – they have the playoffs and the tour championship. Then they had a payoff after the BMW. Now they're going to have another payoff after this.
13: Right. Well, the match play deal, though, what's interesting about that is it's not one and done.
0: Right.
13: They're going to play in little pods, and then the winners of each pod will play or however they're going to do it.
0: They'll take two from each pod into the second week.
13: But I also find it – now, if you want to argue, I like it. I think it'll be fun. But if you want to argue against it, we play stroke play all year long, and then we're going to decide – but they're going to decide this event. It's not a reflection on the overall performance. So now we play stroke metal play all year, and then we're going to do this deal, season-ending event at match play. Now, I like the fact that – you know, the reason why the players don't like it is because – anybody can beat anybody else any single given day.
0: Yep, sure. Right.
13: So what they're going to do is you're going to play 3 matches the first week, and then you'll go on based on your performance on to the next week. And so it's not going to be one and done. You're not
14: going to see a much different competition on LIV this year because they went from 3 rounds to 4.
13: Right, right. So I think it's a good chance. Again, Brian Rolapp, say what you will about him, but he's willing to throw stuff at the wall.
0: Yeah.
13: Now, the thing about it with previous iterations of PGA Tour leadership, they were very resonant to do that. They didn't really want to try new stuff. But when LIV came around, they said, okay, we're going to have to change some things. They did, and now Rolapp's driving the bus, and he's saying, hey, we don't care what anybody says except the fans. We're going to take the fan perspective of it.
14: And guys, we'll try this.
13: Yeah, exactly. Give it a shot.
14: It's not permanent. We'll try it. If it works, it will go. If not,
13: exactly.
14: It doesn't work.
13: Exactly.
0: CQ, do you have the sound from Brian Rolapp on the match play?
15: I do. Here you go.
0: All right.
16: In addition, players will be battling to secure one of the 32 spots in the Tour Championship based on the final season-long standings. This sets the stage for a reimagined Tour Championship, a separate, standalone competition that will emerge as one of the most difficult tournaments to qualify for and win, testing the world's best golfers in a different way, in a unique competitive format. It's match play over 2 weeks, an opportunity to make this an extended moment that commands the attention of golf and sports fans.
15: I like the over 2 weeks thing.
0: So, right. And here's the interesting thing. So the first week is 32 players in four players in eight pods.
15: Okay.
0: And then they take the top two out of each and go down to 16. And then interestingly enough, it isn't really one and done in the final 16 because
13: right.
0: They're all going to continue to play. They're going to play all 4 days, but whoever has the best record, which they're saying that if you're 4-0, you win. So, but they're going to have not only the quarterfinals, but they'll have semifinals, and they'll have consolation brackets. And, you know, Rory has already said it. You know, why am I going to stick around if I don't have anything to play for? Well, I'm sure
13: they will.
0: I'm sure they're going to make it so that these guys want to stick around.
13: Yeah. And that's why the players were against match play, because in previous iterations, you pack up and you move into a hotel for a week and you could be done after the first round.
15: Yeah, the old Texas thing was, like you said, Jim, you could be done on Thursday.
13: Right, exactly. Yeah. So they pay attention to that. But again, I like Brian Rolapp. I like that he's trying different things. But the rule of unintended consequences is going to prevail, because something's going to happen. So are all players going to go 4-0 in their pod? No, probably not. So it's been announced. The framework's been announced, but there's still some tweaking going on.
15: Okay, here's the amazing thing, guys. They're going to try something which is very unusual for the PGA Tour.
13: Right.
15: Look at how well they did with TGL.
13: Right.
15: I didn't think that thing would fly. You guys were kind of behind it, and it's been very successful monetarily in a down golf time. So they did very well with that. So who knows?
13: Well, I think you have to be brave when you're leading an organization to
15: exactly.
13: try different things.
0: Right.
13: And if you make a mistake, you react quickly, you correct it, and you move forward. And that's what they're doing.
0: So this week also what came out, good, not so good.
13: Not so good.
0: The good came out with a commercial this week, or last week.
15: Yeah.
0: And it was to introduce a driver that was a collaboration between Callaway and the good folks, who, by the way, have 2.13 million subscribers. Wonder if that went down or up. But anyway, they did this commercial and posted it on social media.
15: Wow.
0: And it was this thing about obsession with a driver.
13: Right.
0: And the premise was stupid. The
15: right.
0: commercial was stupid, but anyway, it went down where the guy that is, it was his driver, this woman was getting ready to touch the driver, and he runs over there and pushes this woman to the ground, which really, when you see the commercial closely, you can see he really didn't push her, it just looks like he did, and says, "Don't touch my driver." Well, the backlash on this was ridiculous. Ridiculous.
13: Well, let me ask you a question, Greg.
0: Yes.
13: Do you know the reason for a commercial?
17: To get people's attention.
13: Well, it's to get people's attention, and it's a call to action.
15: Any publicity is good.
13: Right. So, A, the commercial was very poorly premised. It was a bad commercial.
0: Yes.
13: Right.
15: Correct.
13: And so that's something that you got to look at. And I've been part of marketing campaigns. Marketing campaigns, advertising goes through a lot of views and opinions.
15: That's my question. How can you approve that?
17: People.
15: How can you sign up on that? Right.
13: You even have some focus groups. How did this make you feel? Did this make you want to buy that? Now, I've been thinking about this all week. Here would have been the perfect thing for them to do. She runs over to his driver. He runs up and says, "Don't touch my driver, because I got one for you too."
0: Now he gives it to her.
13: Now we're all happy. Everything's good. But the fact that Callaway jettisoned these guys, and even though Chip Brewer came out and said, well, yeah, we did review it, but so Callaway leaves these guys stranded.
0: Right. Oh, yeah. Threw them right under the bus.
13: And but he's donating $1 million to women's violence. Now, it was stupid. It was, especially in this day and age, you can't use a market campaign of shoving a woman to the ground.
0: Right.
17: Well, let me come at a different angle, because we talked about this in the newsroom. And the younger kids, they weren't that shook up about it because it got their attention.
15: Exactly,
17: so going
15: yes.
17: back to TGL and all of this stuff with the changes, the paradigm of golf is changing. And us older guys, we see it in a certain way, but they're trying to attract a whole new younger audience. Now, in our world, we would, I agree with you, Jim. It would have been great. How the Callaway people let it go, I don't
13: right.
17: know.
15: But, exactly.
17: But it's they're changing the paradigm
13: but
17: of
13: if
17: golf.
13: You if you want to, the win on that is, honey, I got you one too.
17: Exactly.
13: And then everybody's singing Kumbaya
17: and
13: holding
17: hands.
13: Show her
17: out driving him
13: right,
17: on the driving range.
13: Right, that's how you saw a driver.
0: So not only did this affect Good and Callaway, and it affected the Big Break that was supposed to premiere
13: right.
0: this week, and they've pulled that
15: wow.
0: because they can't have Good attached to it. And on top of that, Good had to withdraw as being a sponsor of the tournament in Austin in November,
13: right.
0: and it's now called the Austin Championship until they can find a sponsor for the event. Here's what Brian Rolep had to say about the response from the Good commercial.
15: With a reporter's question just ahead.
18: Do you believe Good took enough accountability after this whole Callaway debacle?
19: I think initially, no. I think what we saw was concerning is clearly not aligned with PGA Tour values. We take it very seriously. I think their initial response was disappointing. It was a bit defensive and late.
15: Yeah.
0: And interestingly enough, Matt Kendrick, or co-founder Garrett Clark, went on and was talking about the female actress and how much grief, which I don't understand it, she was getting so much grief from people on X and all that,
15: yeah.
0: and just being vicious to her, and I don't understand it. You know, just folks, just get a life. Leave your phone at home.
15: Wow.
0: Do whatever you have to, but get a life.
13: Touch
0: get
13: some
0: off
13: grass.
0: The social.
13: Huh? Touch some grass.
0: Yeah, by golly. All right. When we come back, we're going to hear a little bit more from Brian Rolep. We're going to get our golf tip of the weekend and much, much more. You're listening to Arizona's number one golf show. The Bunker to Bunker Golf Show brings it to you live every Saturday morning right here on Arizona Sports, the local sports leader.
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0: I'm good. Yep, thank you. Hey, Bunker to Bunker listeners, we just want to let you know that we are live out here at the Trophy Bar for the Tour Championship, and we're going to be back here for the President's Cup in October. But more importantly, we've been out here for all the major championships. 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
13: Family Affair.
0: Oh.
13: I fell in a heart of glass.
26: Look at that.
13: Yeah.
26: I think Blondie. You're 6 for 6.
13: Yeah, baby.
0: Guess Blondie's name?
13: Deborah Harry.
0: Very good. Wow. I'm impressed.
13: Bonus question.
0: Yeah, bonus. That's it. That's exactly right. Hey, welcome back to the Bunker to Bunker Golf Show. If you missed getting into last week's event at Junior National Golf Club, it's okay because our 15th annual Fall Frolic Tournament at Arizona Biltmore Golf Club is coming up Saturday, September 26th, benefiting Phoenix Children's Hospital. It's our two-person scramble, and it's a ton of fun. It includes breakfast, the tournament, a huge charity raffle, and a bounce-back round of golf at the Arizona Biltmore. It's a two-person team, and it's $148 per player, so go to bunkergolf.com and get registered today, because you don't want to be on the outside looking in at the Arizona Biltmore. All right. Hey, Jim.
13: Yes, sir.
27: Jolene.
13: Well, I guess we're going to do a little, we're going to dig it. Are we going to talk about Dolly?
26: Yeah, I just thought we should touch on her. We played some of her music through the years, so yeah.
0: I've got to tell you, when I heard Dolly Parton was only 80 years old, I've been watching her since I was probably 5 years old.
26: I really all right?
0: So that's 62 years that I've been watching Dolly Parton. And, I mean, just amazing talent. I've got to believe that what you see is if you knew her in person was just exactly the way she was. She just seemed to me to be such a genuine person.
13: Well, everybody I've, you know, listened to and talked to and, you know, seen on social media has echoed that sentiment. And you look at her, and everybody that's met her said she treated them just like she'd known them forever. Talk about humble roots and humble beginnings. Yeah. And she was just a genuinely nice person. But she was smart as all get out.
26: Oh, my goodness.
13: And she played her assets to the hilt. And she wasn't embarrassed to talk about her wig and her other, you know, she says if it sags or drags, I nip it, tuck it, or suck it.
17: Yeah. One of her great lines was, it costs a heck of a lot to look this cheap.
26: Yep. Hey, Greg, a couple of fun facts longevity-wise. She took the stage at the Grand Ole Opry at the age of 13, the year that you and I were born.
0: Wow.
26: That's A. And if you can imagine
17: having... One last thing. Sports, sure. When we were kids,
13: right.
17: It was ABC's Wide World of Sports, and then after that, there was no sports, right. So you'd turn over to UHF, and it was a Porter Wagner show.
13: Oh, yep. God, Porter exactly. Wagner and then Hee Haw.
17: Yeah, right.
26: Exactly. And then talk about a good day. One day in 1972, she wrote her great songs, Jolene and I Will Always Love You, on the same day.
13: Wow.
0: That's amazing.
13: And then I saw a clip, and she was talking about how Whitney Houston made a ton of money for Dolly Parton.
0: Yeah, right.
13: And another interesting little tidbit, Elvis wanted to record I Will Always Love You.
26: Oh, interesting.
13: But he wanted the rights to it. And she said,
26: right.
17: Absolutely
26: yeah.
17: not.
13: And so she retained the rights to all her song.
26: Say. Smart business songs. Person, Jim, like
13: yeah,
26: you said.
13: She's played this hillbilly to the public eye, but she was smart.
0: Our thoughts are with Dolly. Thanks, CQ, for squeezing that in there.
26: Thanks.
0: All right. Hey, Jim.
13: Yes, sir.
0: What time is it?
13: Exactly. It is time for the highly informative and the always dependable golf tip of the week, trophy bar style.
0: All right. This week's tip of the week is brought to you by Shady Rays, home of the new Shady Rays golf polarized golf eyewear. Jim, who said this? But don't answer yet. I wear as much sunscreen as I possibly can. I look like Casper the Ghost out there, to be honest.
26: That's great.
0: Yeah.
13: That was just said.
0: All right, John, we'll even see if you might know who that is, but you probably read the rundown, so you probably know.
17: I am, but I would say Andy Bean. Just
0: that would be a good one.
26: That's a great call.
0: That would be a good one, yeah.
26: Andy Bean.
0: All right, this week's tip of the week is swing small.
13: Swing small.
0: You've got to learn how to swing the golf club. The best way to learn how to swing the golf club is to start out with baby steps. So swing small. Don't try to go out there and rifle out a driver, your very first swing that you ever make playing golf. You want to go out there and you want to start out small. So basically, here's what I want you to do. You've already learned your pre-shot routine, your grip, your alignment, your setup. You've got all that in place. Now I want you to get up over the golf ball and address the golf ball.
13: Hello, ball.
26: Hello, ball.
0: And when you address the golf ball, I want you to think about making just a small swing. So bigger than a chip shot, but smaller than a full swing. So all I want you to do is go back to 9 o'clock. And go through to 3 o'clock.
13: Half to half throw.
0: And exactly. And learn how to hit the golf ball solidly with just that little bit of swing. Once you get yourself used to making solid contact with the golf ball every single time in the middle of that club face with a half swing, that will set you up to be able to make a full swing. And once again, start out small. So don't go all the way from a half swing to a full swing. Go half swing. Go three-quarter swing, then go full swing. You're going to find that once you can control that golf club better, and you want to do this, you don't need to do it fast. Do it slowly so that your muscles get the feeling of what's going on in that swing. And then once you perfect that, now you can swing that half swing a little faster. Then go to a three-quarter swing. Swing that slow to feel the different positions your body's in and swing through. Then once you get that down, swing a little faster. Once you get that down, then go to the full swing. But if you start small, you're going to be able to have a much better, much more consistent result when playing golf. That is your golf tip of the week.
13: And Greg, just to add to that, when you do your half swing, when you come through it, you want your sternum, your belt buckle, and your right knee to be in a good finish position, correct?
0: Yep, absolutely. 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We got you. Okay, John, Jim, who said this? Well, I wear as much sunscreen as I possibly can. I look like Casper the Ghost out there, to be honest.
17: Well, I did read the rundown. So, right. And since Jim Hill is 6 for 6 in the music world, right. I'm going to let him take it over.
13: Right. Add another one to it, 7 for 7. Yeah, that would be the galloping Irish ghost. Bobby Mack. Robert McIntyre.
17: It wasn't Andy B.
13: Well, and the thing is listen, I dig on sunscreen, right? And I like the spray stuff. But I came across a sale and I bought a couple bottles of the stuff that goes on white. So that's what he's referring to. But you rub it in. You don't have to look like Casper the Ghost. Rub it in and that stuff will go opaque.
0: And it works because his pigment.
17: You look marvelous.
0: His pigment. He looks pale. Yeah, that was Robert McIntyre, 16 professional wins, 2 PGA Tour wins, second place finish at the 2025 U.S. Open, and 6 top 12 finishes. In the majors since 2019.
13: I can just say that the whole place just got better looking. Miss Hovick just came in, and good to see you here. A rose amongst a bunch of thorns.
0: All right. When we come back, we've got so much more golf to talk about. We're going to get into a little rapid fire and much, much more. 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
17: The Brothers Gibb. Jive Talk.
26: Look at that.
13: The Bee Gees.
17: You know, when I had the elevator Gibb shoes, I was all of 5'6".
13: I was going to say, you're reaching for the stars.
0: All right, welcome back to the Bunker to Bunker Golf Show, and real quick, CQ, yeah, oh, we got plenty of time. I've got a good one for Jim. so let's just fire up that Love Boat theme here for us.
26: I was on rapid fire. Hang on one second.
0: That's all right.
13: Thought I'd throw in your curveball.
26: You got me flummoxed here. Hang on one second.
13: Ch-ch-ch-cha.
0: All right, this is For the Love of the Game, a new segment that we started about a month ago, and it is a lot of fun to be able to get different topics. And John, have we done a For the Love of the Game with you yet?
17: I don't believe so.
0: Well, let's start with John first. And John, this is where we kind of share stories about, you know, what got us into golf or why are we so enamored with golf. Give our listeners an idea of how golf started with you.
17: Well, as a kid in Miami, Florida, I played a lot of Little League baseball and the like. And then the summertime, the local recreation center would have golf lessons. So, you know, you kind of pick at it. My aunt and uncle raised me in Findlay, Ohio, which is Jack Nicklaus country. Right. And my uncle belonged to the Findlay Country Club. And so he would take me to the driving range after elementary school. And he was really the only guy that ever taught me the grip, stance, and what have you. And he took me down to the PGA Championship at Firestone in 76. Mm-hmm. And I got to see Nicklaus as far as I am from Jim Hill. And I realized I was never going to play for Ohio State as far as football is concerned. So I just put all of my passion into golf, played high school golf back there, which was huge, right. And then came out here. Not so huge in those days, but my aunt and uncle retired and lived in Sun City, so I went to work at the Sun City golf courses as a range boy.
0: Wow.
17: And so I've just been in love with it ever since. And so I figured after I wasn't going to make the tour with Bob Gilder and, right, you know, all of the, and, you know, Howard Twitty and all those guys, I said, I know I'll be a sports broadcaster. And that led me into news, and here I am with the two legends.
0: That is absolutely amazing. And we both have similar stories to how we got into golf. But, Jim, my question for you is, why did you become a golf professional?
13: Wow. Good question. So I graduated college.
0: If you had read the rundown, you could have been prepared. Yeah.
13: Well, I graduated college.
0: Uh-huh.
13: Got my first job out of college selling insurance.
0: Okay.
13: Didn't like it at all.
0: Right.
13: At all.
17: The nose
0: hardest,
17: kill you.
0: Hardest thing to sell somebody is something that they can never claim.
13: Right. So I was a golfer, and I wasn't good enough to play professionally. Tried a little bit, but it wasn't in the cards. I like to eat. You don't make the cut, you don't get to any money and get to eat. So my sister was a bev cart girl at TPC Scottsdale.
0: Oh, wow.
13: And she knew Jack Carter and Bill Reed very well, and they needed another assistant golf pro. So I had been an outside guy at other places in McCormick Ranch and a range boy. And so Jack Carter gave me a job. I was a college graduate. I interviewed with someone who shall not be said, but it was a different golf course, and he offered me minimum wage. And I went home and I told my mom, hey, I got a job offer from this gentleman. She goes, how much? I told her minimum wage. She goes, you did not go to college to start out as a minimum wage worker. So I took an assistant's job, almost minimum wage, but right. I got got to keep money from lessons, and although those were few and far between in the beginning.
0: Right.
13: And I just re-fell in love with the game. But, you know, I thought the answer would be big money and chicks, but I was wrong.
0: Yeah, I know.
13: But, you know, it was great because I really got to learn the game. Cliff Whittle taught me how to play the game, section Hall of Famer. Jack Carter, who is just a prince of a guy. Bill Reed, who was probably the best operator I'd ever come across. Hard guy to work for, but I knew what he wanted, and I was there to answer the call. And then I got transferred to TPC at Piper Glen as the youngest head professional in the network at that time. I don't know if that record still holds. And then I saw these sales reps.
0: Right.
13: And they were having a great time.
0: Oh, yeah.
13: I was working Saturday, Sunday, yeah. Monday, holidays, all
5: late
13: that stuff.
5: Late nights, early mornings.
13: And I saw these guys, and they're on the tee every Wednesday at 1 o'clock and driving fancy cars. That's what I want to do. So then I a couple more stops along the way in the golf operations side, and then I got in the sales side of the business and been there ever since.
0: That's absolutely remarkable.
26: So, Greg, how about you? Why'd you become a golf professional?
0: So when I started playing golf when I was 7 years old.
26: Wow.
0: And by the time I was about 12 years old, I said, there's three things I want to be in life.
26: Amen.
0: I want to be a teacher, a cop, or a golf professional. I knew at 12 years old, those were the three that I wanted
26: wow.
0: to be.
26: Wow.
0: Well, and I played baseball and basketball and golf. I didn't play football because I didn't want my body to get hurt to not be able to play golf or baseball. So basically what I did is through high school, when I got into high school and played golf and I couldn't play baseball because the job I had, they said, well, you can't play both golf and baseball. You have to choose one or the other. So I chose golf. Yeah. But I continued on that pathway and I chose golf because I could take care of everything in one swoop. As a golf professional, you gave golf lessons.
13: Right.
0: So there was my teacher side. As a golf professional, you were the enforcer of rules. So there was my cop side. And the golf professional part of it is, the basic thing is I knew that with that, I could be where I could make people feel good, feel better.
13: Right.
0: And so I did that for 31 years, and then I realized, like you did, that salespeople kind of have a pretty good situation, and I went into selling real estate, and I worked for Taylor Morrison, where if I'd have known how much money there was selling homes, I'd have got out of golf 30 years ago. So anyway, but that's how I got into becoming a golfer.
26: But for both you guys and even John, it sounds like what we're calling the segment, for the love of the game. It's not a money-driven thing. It's something, like you said, you love from the age of 7 or 12 or whatever. That's crazy.
0: Yeah.
26: Good for you.
13: Well, it was so funny. I when I was an assistant, I'd been there about a year and a half, and I figured it was about time for a raise. And I met with this gentleman who will remain nameless, and I said, I'd like to discuss a pay raise with you. And he said, okay. He says, how about 8 o'clock tomorrow morning? And I said, okay, I'll be there. He goes, now before we have this meeting, I just want to remind you that if we can't come to terms, I'll put an ad in the section newsletter, and I'll have a stack of resumes on my desk about 6 inches deep before the day is done. I said, okay. He goes, think we still need to have that meeting? I said, I don't think so.
5: That's the kind of way it was in radio when you were a kid. You know, you just like
26: Amen.
5: Vacuum the rugs, do anything.
0: That's exactly
26: radio or TV.
5: Yep.
26: Greg, are you ready?
0: Yep.
8: And now, the radio segment that is sweeping the nation. This is Rapid Fire on Bunker to Bunker.
0: All right, this is where I fire off questions to Jim to get answers to these questions other than yes and no. And, John, you can chime in on this as well. So last week, Scottie Scheffler was not at his best. He had hand, foot, and mouth disease.
13: Hoof and mouth disease.
26: Yeah. Exactly.
0: Yeah, hand, foot, and mouth, kids. It's not hoof and mouth. It's hand, foot, and mouth. And this is a very contagious disease, and he got it from his kids, basically, because the kids got it from somebody else.
13: Germ factor.
0: It causes blisters on your hands, on your feet, in your throat, and it was awful. And Scottie Scheffler fought through it. But Scottie Scheffler was favored to win the BMW last week, so a lot of people bet on Scottie Scheffler, thinking that he was going to be okay. The question is, what?
26: I like that.
0: What if football and baseball put out injury reports? Why doesn't the PGA Tour put out injury reports?
13: Well, that is a good question. But so the Sharpies in Las Vegas demand it because one guy can have a tremendous impact on their on the teams, right? And so with the PGA Tour, PGA Tour is new to gambling, quite honestly, if you look at it.
26: Yeah.
13: So I don't think they've thought that far ahead where do we need an injury report. And again, you know, I think that with golf being a mano-a-mano sport, you kind of don't want the other guys to know you're hurt. It's like in the NFL, they see a guy who's got a bad shoulder, and guess what? They're going to run right at him.
0: Right.
13: You know, on the defense. So would it be something that the gambling community would like to see? Probably. Do I think it's necessary? I don't think so.
0: John?
17: Don't really have a tough opinion on it, but if gambling is going to become more of an issue and more of a prominent thing, then yeah, maybe they should put out an injury report.
0: And nobody knew about this until Sunday when Scotty, or Monday when Scotty first brought it up.
26: Correct.
0: That was the first time, so it wasn't even, so nobody had any idea about this. And it was interesting because I remember seeing Scottie Scheffler fist bump with Matt Fitzpatrick.
13: And Fitzpatrick thought he was mad at him.
0: Right.
13: Because he wasn't talking.
0: Right, exactly. So it was pretty interesting, because he could barely talk. All right. Earlier we talked about that the PGA Tour in 2028 is going to go to match play for the final 2 weeks of the season. And my question to you is, and they're going to be iconic golf courses where they go with this. My question to you guys is, what two golf courses, if you were in charge, would you select to be the golf courses for the match play events?
13: Well, I don't know if it's possible, but A1, top of the list, A number one, king of the heap, would be Pine Valley.
0: Okay.
13: I think that would be a phenomenal – they're not going to get it, the members right now.
0: I don't know.
13: Pine Valley and Cypress Point. Now, those are
17: two – I was going to say Pebble Beach.
13: Those are two opposite sides of the country. I wouldn't go Pebble Beach because we've already got Pebble Beach.
17: Okay.
13: But I would go Cypress and Pine Valley, just because they're iconic venues. Now, there's some other great golf courses that people have never heard of. The Okobie Match Play golf course is designed for match play. They got a cool logo too. It's an onion. It's really cool. But there's several golf courses around the country that a lot of people have never heard of.
0: Mm-hmm.
13: But in their areas, and those who know what they know, and they are iconic. But yeah, I'm sticking with Pine and Cypress.
26: Would you do Oakmont?
0: And this will be
13: no, because we've seen it.
0: And this will be, and that's okay. There's nothing wrong with that. And this will be in August. So keep in mind, probably some of the southern states aren't going to have as much of an opportunity.
26: Yeah.
0: John, where would you go?
17: Good question. Well, I was just going to say Oakmont, but Jim shot that down. So,
26: how about Oak Hill?
17: Oak Hill.
13: In Rochester?
26: Yeah, because you have better weather up there this time of year.
17: And they've had match play.
0: Yeah.
13: I think the drive is to get golf courses that aren't really, haven't been seen by the public.
17: That's a good point.
13: Pine Valley is so surrounded in mystique.
17: Well,
13: you know?
17: In the fact that
0: Burning Tree in Bethesda, Maryland.
13: Yeah.
17: There you go. But I like that idea because Rolap is trying to change the paradigm of thinking and introducing new golf courses. That's a good thought.
26: How about Harding Park in San Francisco?
0: I'm going to tell you right now, they've left Firestone. The Champ Tour left there. The PGA Tour left there.
26: And they did that there for years.
0: I would go right back there in a New York minute. You don't think that Midwest and that Ohio crowd would turn out at Firestone?
26: Yeah.
0: So that would be one that I would go. And then I would probably go for, believe it or not, I would go for some place like the Country Club of North Carolina where they've had many major match play championships, the Southern Am and whatnot. I'd go to the Country Club of North Carolina. It can handle, the area can handle it. The infrastructure is good enough there. I would choose there.
13: Interesting.
0: All right, next question. Good had a major PR mess up. Was it bad, or did social media just ambush them? And my question here is, what if it would have been a man that they pushed instead of it being a woman? Would this have blown up like it did?
26: No. 1 minute, guys, 1 minute.
13: Yeah, I don't think it would have blown up like it did.
26: No, correct.
13: But bouncing back to what we said before, we touched on the topic, it was just poorly conceived marketing. It was really bad marketing. Shoving somebody doesn't make me want to buy a driver,
0: right?
13: And that was the focus of it. Where, you know, I'm going to protect my driver. Again, like I said, it would have been a home run if you said, honey, hands you don't up, have honey. To yes. get in my bag. I got one for you, too.
5: Right, right. No, I like that.
0: All right, CQ, can we stretch? I got one more question.
26: Can we do that at the break?
0: All right. We're going to continue rapid fire, not so rapid. We're going to continue rapid fire next. 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
23: Even though I do kind of roll my eyes when I hear football players talk about how we're going to surprise people, because that's the nature of football in August, if there's one person other than a quarterback who can affect that kind of change, it is a star running back. 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
10: All right, welcome back to the Bunker to Bunker Golf Show. Final question for you in rapid fire, guys. You are the captain, and on Monday you're going to announce your six captain's picks for the USA team. Right now, Scottie Scheffler, Cam Young, Wyndham Clark, Sam Burns, Russell Henley, and Colin Morikawa are pseudo-locked in. But by the end of this week, Chris Goddard could jump up into that sixth position. But sitting right now, Chris Goddard, Ben Griffin, Xander Schauffele, J.J. Spawn, Justin Thomas, and Jacob Bridgman round out the top 12. Who are you taking as your six captain's picks?
11: I'm going to go Chalk.

0: Rio.
1: Hitsitsune?
0: Yep. Earlier this year, what are your thoughts on that?
1: He has not been on the first page of the leaderboard on Thursday and Friday all year.
2: Yeah.
1: So he's a guy that I'm going to tell you keep an eye on, and I'm also going to tell you he needs to learn how to finish the deal because he hasn't drug it across the line. But there's a kid. He's a guy I want to get some experience in international play because I think he's going to be a world beater.
2: Who are the other 10 on the international team, guys? I forgot.
1: Siwoo Kim, Hideki Matsuyama, Ryan Fox, Tom Kim, Minwoo Lee, and Adam Scott. Those are your first six. Then you got Corey Connors, Nico Echeverria, Sung J.M., Ryo Hatsutsune, Jason Day, and Casey Jarvis.
2: Well, the first six is very good.
3: Yes.
2: They could be competitive this time for a change.
1: That'd be nice to see.
2: Yeah.
4: So while we're in the team mode, the U.S. Solheim Cup announced their three captains' picks to round out the team that's going to be playing September 11th through the 13th. Angela Stanford, who is the captain of the team, has selected Megan Kane, Rose Zhang, and Lindy Duncan, rookie Lindy Duncan, to the Solheim Cup. And if you remember, Megan Kane and Rose Zhang went 7-0 in the 2024 Solheim Cup, but both have struggled this season, but we'll wait and see. But
2: yeah, Rose Zhang's mentally tough.
4: I'm just going to call it right now. They're going to get their butts handed to them over there in the Netherlands.
2: Oh, wow.
4: Nelly Korda, Angel Yin, Jennifer Kupcho, Yalimi No, Austin Kim, Lauren Coughlin, and Allison Corpuz round out the qualified, and then by points on world ranking, Andrea Lee and Allison Lee both get in to the President's Cup or the Solheim Cup.
1: Yeah.
4: Yep, excuse me.
1: I was a little surprised to see Lindy Duncan, but again, I think it's that's the thing with team golf that I love about it is anybody can be anybody on any given day.
4: Right. At the Tour Championship this week, they gave out the Payne Stewart Award. It went to Noda Begay, and it was given out by the commissioner through the end of this year. Tim Fincham made an appearance.
2: Jay Monahan. Oh, pardon me. Sorry about that.
4: You
1: said Tim Fincham.
2: Yeah.
4: Jay Monahan, excuse me. Jay Monahan made an appearance and gave out the award, and what a amazing acceptance speech that Noda Begay gave. But I mentioned Tim Fincham. I went brain dead there for a minute. But fighting a different battle after fighting all the years on the PGA Tour, it's been reported that Tim Fincham has Alzheimer's.
1: Oh. Yep, early onset. Yeah,
4: yeah.
1: It's a shame. But, you know, Tim Fincham, I think, was a really good commissioner, and he did a great job. But the thing that stood out to me on the whole Payne Stewart Award thing was Tiger's recorded speech.
4: Right.
1: Tiger did not look healthy.
3: He did not. Boy, that was all over social media.
1: Yeah.
3: But Nota has such Arizona ties.
1: Yep. Right.
3: And so I was so happy. He did a great Netflix series about his reservation and on the high school basketball, their chase for the championship. He's a wonderful human being. I would just congratulate him.
2: We'll get some sound from his great speech for next week. Guys, 1 minute left in the show, if you don't mind.
4: All right. We want to thank the Trophy Bar for hosting us for all of our major championships and the Tour Championship. We want to thank all of you that are here in the audience today to join us. Thank Tim Hovick for joining us and being such a great host. And we especially want to make sure we thank all of you for joining us here on the Bunker to Bunker Golf Show every Saturday. 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

0: able to look at Cattell and say, Cattell, you need to tell us what happened.
1: Tori basically comes in afterwards, kind of like, okay, everybody has said what they said. There's probably a lot of raw emotion in this room. Now, here is my job as a manager. I'm going to tell you how we're going to handle this going forward.
0: Bingo.
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17: Could he just be the next Kurt Warner for the Cardinals, a kid who grew up learning from the Hall of Famer? We got trouble in Tonopah Valley, where football program is shut down for the year. It's nuclear reactor time out there in West Valley. And blowouts, plenty of blowouts in the first big school night of Friday night football. 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You got the number one premier award-winning high school radio show here in the free world. 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It's the Kevin McCabe Show, the Kevin McCabe Show heard around the world on the web at arizonasports.com. And, of course, you can hear it as you sit back in your car listening on 98.7. And I do, you know what, I see you guys on the streets in my daily life. Remember when you ran into your teacher like at the grocery store, and you, oh, hi, my tea. Yeah, we, you know, you go to the grocery store. I go to Home Depot. I get, hey, and but you do. You're very kind in your comments and say, I listen on Saturdays nights. And okay, no, I'm on my way. It's always on my way to get my car washed. People going to get their hair cut. But I appreciate you dropping in. And then many of you do listen as you're working out or doing rehab and or hiking. And I really appreciate it. Or you take it and you do the podcast thing, which is all of it warms my heart that somebody other than my mom or my wife, because my kids don't listen. They don't listen. They call me the dean now. They laugh. I am Kevin McCabe, the big voice guy calling me the dean of high school sports. I just have done it for a long time and kind of have some perspective, although I screw it up every once in a while. An apology coming later in the show. Bringing it to you live from the Arizona Sports Studios. Of course, I can't do it alone. He helps make us number one. He's the pride of Gilbert, Arizona. He's a stand-up comedian. He is a podcast host himself. He's multi-talented, multitasking, Trev Henry. T. Hizzle, how are you this morning?
14: What up, though, OG? How you doing?
17: I'm good. Have you enjoyed some celebrity status because of all that you do for the show? Are you occasionally stopped on the streets of the East Valley there in your daily week? And do you remember running into like a teacher like at the grocery? Oh, my God. It's my teacher.
14: Oh, absolutely. And then what's crazy is they'll have a long chat with my mom.
17: And was it a positive chat usually?
14: More negative than positive.
17: Okay, all right. Oh God. But are you enjoying some celebrity status when you go on stage with this stand-up comedian? Is that part of? And now here he is, the former Michigan Tech star, Indiana Tech star, pride of Gilbert, the producer of the number one high school sport. Is all part of the intro?
14: It's all part of it. And I like to go to stores and be like, I would hear, I know that voice. Oh, you're on the McCabe show.
17: That's what's up. And people always ask, they do. I'm not making this up. I'm not pumping your tires. You don't need them any. I listen to you on Saturday mornings. And your boy, Trev. They know.
14: As you say, that's what's up.
17: We need to get some billboards, I think. You and I. I would be featured prominently, but we'd have you on there.
14: It'll be the big McCabe with Trevor Henry.
17: All right, coming up on the show, 2 hours of great stories that make Arizona high school sports just so awesome. At 9:15, when you have a game of this magnitude, with all of the trimmings, we've got a rematch of last year's Open Championship, the Bash of Bears beating Chandler. Last year, Sun Devil Stadium, Mountain America Credit Union Stadium, Frank Cush Field. Two teams that are now ranked in the top 25 in the nation to start the year. And then you get the mothership. ESPN is in town to televise the game across the country on the vast broadcast network around the world, I'm assuming. We offer up a preview with the defending state champion head coach from Basher, Chris McDonald. Coach Mack will join us at 9:15 on game day. We get him on game day. Now, he's not going to break down the cover two and game planning, but I'm so fascinated by this because how big Arizona high school sports has become and football. Nationally televised game, and Chris McDonald's kind enough to join me on game day at 9:15. At 9:30, death and taxes, current death and taxes, because they are always in the mix for the gold ball. The Open champions in 2023 and 2024, the Liberty Lions, traveled across town to open their season last night against Mesa, a team that many have in the conversation for the Open. Brilliantly talented, a lot of speed on that team, and they're going to be fine. But the Lions flex methodically, as they've done so many times in the past, doing it in all phases of the game. They hang a 58 spot, 58-18 win on the Rabbits, and the head coach, Colin Thomas, the aforementioned methodically head coach in the midst of film breakdown and weights, will join me at 9:30. As they get ready for a huge game next week. They've got a big game against a team from Utah. At 9:45, we're going to run down a few wows from big school opening week, the 4A through 6A opening up this past week, but a lot of blowouts too. And we'll talk about that at 9:45. Well, more week one football in the second hour. We call it our Thursday night rewind. And this game on Thursday night is already a candidate for the game of the year. Red Mountain beating Castile 35-34. It was a muffed extra point, the difference in this one late in the ball game. But still, nonetheless, and it was a back and forth knockout heavyweight title fight to open the season. I mean, I watched an old video of Thomas Hearns against Sugar Ray Leonard, and just back and forth and back and forth and rocking. And this is what it was on Thursday night. The head coach of the Red Mountain Lions, Kyle Enders, will join me at 10:15 as we do a Thursday night rewind. Part of that Fiesta Bowl game, too, the showdown with the yellow jackets, not the yellow coats, Kev, yellow jackets. At 10 o'clock, I thought, you know, I thought that John Hook stepping down after 33 years at Fox 10 was a big story. And I worked with him down in Tucson. Loved it. I thought that was a big story, 33 years at Fox 10. But then I saw 42 years on the high school football athletic stage, and maybe even longer when you consider his high school career. A longtime Chandler Unified administrator, a coach at Hamilton, a former Tempe Union High School coach at Mountain Point, a former McClintock Charger player, once a Charger, always a Charger, Dick Banaszewski, announced he is stepping down after 42 years of mentoring young people and adults, because he put me in line many times. He announced he's retiring later this month. Bano, if you don't know him, you would love this man, because he took over in the midst of the Hamilton drama. Go ahead and Google it. Google the crap that went on there. And he drove the bus out of the storm. Now, before he rides off into the sunset, rides off in his Harley. Actually, that's live radio. He's going to get on his Harley this morning and ride up north. Dick Banaszewski, Bano, will go down memory lane with the Dean at 10 o'clock. And at 10:30, something we don't normally do on this show, the Arizona Cardinals last night, they came up short in their game in Green Bay, preseason game against the Packers. And yet former Desert Mountain star Keaton Slovis got the start. And he's a kid who I don't really know. I mean, I'm not sure I interviewed him. I don't on this show. I don't think I did. I really did. He was a really solid high school quarterback. But what amazed me about him in high school, and I went and watched him, his ability to go through progressions in high school, read defense in high school. Now, not surprising, because he learned from Hall of Famer Kurt Warner how to do it, and now he's recreating at the highest level. Slovis stopped by the Rock and Manute show with Jimmy B this past week on our sister station, ESPN 620. And since I haven't interviewed Keaton, I thought, why not? Better yet, let's steal the interview. And his thoughts would be a great stage to share it here on this high school show and catch up and celebrate Keaton Slovis. And we'll document his numbers last night. He had a touchdown pass, two picks, but the picks weren't his fault. Sad, bizarre, troubling news from the Far West Valley, Tonopah Valley High School. This is out near the nuclear plant out in the Far West Valley. The Phoenix, as they are called, Rising, have had their football program shut down for the year. This is all stemming from incidents that were revealed at a camp in Williams. You know, they have those camps, they get away. There are sexual assault allegations, bullying, sexual harassment charges. It's not kids being kids, gang. This is over the top, and it's sad for all those kids that are involved and affected. Everybody who's been affected by this, it's shameful that in this day and age, damn it, I know it still goes on, because we're seeing it on the news. We're seeing the deviant society that we have, and with what things are available for these kids, and shame on all those that were at fault, whether it be the coaches, the administrators, those people leading or mentoring, or the players, the leaders on that team. A sheriff's investigation is ongoing. No word if any players will be able to or will transfer, but the season is over at Tonopah Valley, and it makes me really sad because you know, those kids, that's what they work for, and the seniors. And so we'll continue to monitor it. It is a news story. Broomhead has the latest on this over on KTAR. But I'm sad because I watched that program rise up under Coach Davis, who left and is now at Verado, and the new coaching staff over there faced with a lot of questions that need to be answered, including the administration. All right. It just sickens me. I hate when I have to do stories like that. But still to come, Theirs is all, it's about to star tonight. Under the Lights on national TV, Basha and Chandler and the defending champion Bears head coach Chris McDonald will join me on game day to preview the event. Grin and Bear It next on the Kevin McCabe Show.
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19: 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I don't think it's a surprise to anybody that this happened. I guess I just look at it and I wonder what other high draft picks from the last couple of years are in jeopardy.
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17: You know, I think I need to pack up the car this morning and get a cooler, Right after the show, so I'm guaranteed a parking space, maybe a spot on the sidelines, because it's going to be packed. It's going to be a circus, and it's when you have a game of this magnitude, with all of the trimmings, you've got a rematch of last year's Open Championship, the Bashit Bears beating Chandler, two teams that are ranked in the top 25 in the country. To start the year, this is your opener, and you get the mothership in town, ESPN, to televise the game across all of its networks. We offer up a preview. With the defending state champion, head coach Bashit Bears, he's kind enough to join me on game day. Chris McDonald, Mac, it's Kevin McCabe. How are you today?
0: I'm good. How are you?
17: I'm good. By the way, I saw a video of you on all the social medias, and you had this beard going. And now, I don't know if that was dated. Will you shave that off for TV? Will you wear some makeup? What are we going with? Or is the beard coming
0: in? It's already shaved.
17: okay. Hey, and you had Thursday. Okay, you have a Thursday and Friday night off. The season is underway, and I probably know the end. Did you go watch a game either of those nights? Or you practice or film? What do you do? Because you're playing a Saturday night game to start the season. What do you do on a Thursday and Friday night off in the fall?
0: Well, I watched the games online, like on NFHS and whatnot, tuned into some games. But no, I didn't go watch any live.
17: Yeah, because it was 1,000 degrees. And you did smart, man. This game, and I'll try not to make more of it than it is, but God, it's got all the trimmings. Do you get any sleep last night? Is the hay in the barn? Do you wake up and go, okay, maybe we roll cover two on this? What's it like for a head coach with a game of this magnitude to start the year?
0: It's first off, I use that exact same term with our kids and our staff, like the hay's in the barn, you know, it was in the barn yesterday. And so like,
17: they have no idea what we're talking about.
0: Well, I have to explain to them what it means, you know, but they got it now, but yeah. So I there's nothing else to really think about. Like, you know, like we put in the work, and now it's just like, kids need to go out and execute, and there's nothing that's going to change, you know, the night before me, you know, thinking of something, you know, it is what it is. But to answer your question, like there's obviously some anxiety, some heightened anxiety going into a game like this, because it's your first game.
17: Yeah.
0: You're playing a really good opponent who's, you know, probably got some extra juice going to beat us, right, based on what happened last year. So they're going to be fired up. And then, you know, first game, and with first games come first game mistakes and things like that. So there is some heightened anxiety for sure.
17: Wow. Yeah, you nailed it. He's Chris McDonald, Bashit Bears, defending Open champions tonight against Chandler, televised, all that good stuff. And the hay is in the barn. But they used to yell when I was on the ice playing hockey, you know, somebody yelled, "Think out there, McCabe." And it's no, don't think. Don't just go. Again, I'm not going deep here. What's your game day schedule like? Because this is a TV game. Do you meet with producers and broadcasters? Do you have a walkthrough, a meal, or is all that done? Well, the kids just sit at home on TikTok.
0: No, we do. I had a Zoom call earlier this week with some producers and whatnot. And then our schedule for today was something I allowed the players to choose, based on a couple things, but, they'll come in, we'll do a stretch and visualization, for about a half hour. And then we go into a walkthrough, and then we go into our team meal, and then we walk over to the locker room and get ready for pregame.
17: It's great. I love it. Chris McDonald, game day. You played a bunch of games like this. Now you have a national program, to have the nation. And I think even like worldwide where people can pick this up, and for the kids, how neat is that for your program? I mean, I know you don't do it for that, but to see that, when the realization of that, how cool is that?
0: It's awesome. I mean, what an honor, you know, what an honor to play, as you alluded to, on the mothership of sports, right?
17: Yeah.
0: You got college football starting this week, and we're the 7:30 game on a Saturday night, you know, with college football starting. So, it's just an honor. And I think, you know, our kids are going to be able to reflect back on this, you know, maybe 5 years from now and go, wow, like I didn't realize you know, how unique that was. You know, I'm out of high school now. I've been talking to, you know, friends that I've met along the way, and nobody's ever had the opportunity to play on ESPN, and I did. And I think that's when it'll like really kind of hit some of our kids.
17: Yeah, I was say put, you know, roll the VCR, but they don't have those anymore. DVR, and then years from now, show, hey kids, you know, let's pull this up. It's Chris.
0: It'll be on YouTube, yeah, okay. Probably,
17: or some sort of new technology in 10 years.
0: Correct.
17: Chris McDonald, game day. All right, the game itself. What film do you look at? You look at the Open last year? Do you look at a variety of games from last year? Because, again, this is opener. They don't get to redshirt players for the most part. How do you break down a Chandler team? I mean, you know the weapons they have. You know Jai. You know Will Mitchell. Yeah. How do you gear for an opener when you are a little bit blind?
0: Well, you pay attention a lot to, obviously, what your game was like with them last year. You know, you dig in from there, and then you dig in from the scrimmage, which doesn't always offer the best, you know, information, because it is a scrimmage, and I'm sure just like they did, just like we did, you know, you don't show a whole lot, you know? So, you know, so it's, and again, it goes back to the heightened anxiety. It's like, okay, what's something that's new that they're going to show, you know, that we weren't prepared for, and we got to make adjustments and things like that.
17: With that too, openers, and I've seen a bunch of games already in the past 2 weeks, openers, and I've seen a lot of miscues and a lot of penalties, some games filled with them. Is that the difference in a game like this in the opener? Is this, dare I say, as simple as miscues and penalties?
0: It can be, for sure. Okay. Absolutely. Especially when you got two really good teams going at it. Like, yeah. So like our focus, you know, is how do we simplify protocol? How do we simplify communication, things of that nature? Typically if you can do that, it can eliminate, you know, a lot of the silliness.
17: Silliness. I'll put that down. He's Chris McDonald. Last question for you, because I wanted to acknowledge these guys. You know, you get on the radio, you'll be on TV with the, you know, the national. Your guys, man, and I love those cats, Colin Bottrell and Tim Kelly, and just your staff helping you to do what you've done to build that program. You get all the love, and you deserve it, certainly. But those guys who break down that film, who see the tendencies, how special are all those guys on your staff?
0: Our staff has been together for quite some time. The core of it. And so like, yeah, I mean, I'm just very blessed to have those guys that, you know, that do it for the right reasons, have been part of this journey, you know, as well, and have put in the time and the sacrifice. And then I hope that they're enjoying this ride as well. Obviously it can't just be on the head coach. It never is, right? It's about how good is your staff and what they do. And I've just, like I said, I've been really blessed to have some really good coaches that I learned from as well on my staff.
17: How many sideline passes did you have to get? And how crazy? You're good.
0: Yeah.
17: How screwed up is this? I got some kids at, you know, that, hey, can you get, no. I can't imagine your phone this week. And then you answered mine. How crazy? And will I have a parking space or no?
0: Well, I'm sure Mr. Magana can get you one, but he, I'll text him and let him know. But that all falls on his shoulders.
17: Oh,
0: and
17: my
0: like
17: God.
0: He runs around. I mean, hit with his hair on fire on these game nights. You know, I know he does. He works his tail off, and he does a great job. Like, he does a great job trying to keep, like, take over a lot of that stuff and keep it off my back.
17: Oh, Mac, that's good. But he doesn't screen my calls. Hey, I thank you. I appreciate your trust, you joining me on game day. You know I love you and your team and those kids. It's just a great theater, and that's why I do and why I love what I do. Enjoy the ride tonight. I'll see you tonight. I'm glad you're clean shaven, because I wouldn't recognize you. I didn't know what the hell that was. Enjoy, and I'm hearing the giggle. Enjoy this. For all the work, you know, for those two-a-days and the camp and dragging around a warm bucket of water, enjoy tonight. Have fun. This is why, this is some good icing on the cake. Have a good time, okay, my man?
0: I appreciate it. Thank you for having me on, Chris, and I'll see you tonight.
17: All right, Chris McDonald. You heard him. The parking space for the Dean. Now, that doesn't guarantee me a spot on the sidelines, but because, you know, every I shouldn't encourage this, but seemingly every kid with a backpack and some and a camera shows up saying they're media, and then they, you know, they work their way down to the sidelines. They, parents, half the parents. So hopefully we'll have a shot of that. This is fun, gang. This is, God dang, this is national team. This is Chandler Basha open the season. And we had a great game last night. Give me Liberty or give me Friday night highlights. Give me death. It's Liberty Lions doing what they do. That's next on the Kevin McCabe Show.
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17: I'm stealing the headlines at 9:31 from Arizona Central, AZ Central, and my good friend Richard Obert, who's been over there almost as long as I have, covering high school sports. But while we're focused on all these schools in the East Valley, little Chandler Basha game tonight, there's this team over in the West Valley who quietly always in the mix. Always in the mix for the gold ball. The Open champions in 2023 and 2024, Liberty Lions, traveled across town to open their season against a Mesa team that many have in the conversation for a gold ball, an Open team. And the Lions, they flexed early and often in this one, methodically on their way to a 58-18 win. And their head coach, Colin Thomas, kind enough to join me on a Saturday morning. Coach, it's Kevin McCabe. How are you?
10: Good, Kevin. How you doing this morning?
17: I'm good, my man. Hey, before I ask you about last night's game, Navi Bruzon, back healthy, lighting it up the other night. I don't know if you're able to follow, but how cool is that with, you know, what he went through and the player that he was for Arizona High School Sports to see Navi shine?
10: Yeah, really have for him. Last year was really tough with his injury and trying to find a place to play. And very thankful that CSU Pueblo gave him the opportunity. And I think they saw the rewards Thursday, right? He's always been a tremendous player. And now they got the opportunity to show it. He's playing at a high level.
17: We knew that, and I love it, and I love seeing him. And the landscape of college football has changed so much. But the chance that he gets to play, you know, he's a winner. By the way, this morning, I always appreciate you guys, your trust in joining me on the game. Where are you in the middle of this Saturday morning breakdown? Are you in weights, film? Are you done? Are you taking your daughter to gymnastics? Or what is Colin Thomas doing on a Saturday after a win?
10: Yeah, we just got done offensive meetings. Right now we're in special teams meetings. Then we'll finish up the lift. So, yeah, it's in the middle of getting our guys prepared for next week.
17: Well, I appreciate you taking a few minutes out of special teams because I love special teams. The unknown, Coach Thomas, you hear it, or at least you were aware of the hype that Mesa was getting, this and that, and I don't know if you read it or you hear about it. Your kids know, but then you got to go across town and open there in the opener. How good does it feel to get that first one and just get to knock out all the rust and get it going against a team that you really didn't know?
10: Yeah, I think certainly in the first games, you never know, you know, about your own team, right? No, it's the other team, but it was just so good to play. The off season, I think in Arizona, you work so long, everyone does. So it's finally good to get playing because you really don't learn that much until you play. And then obviously a Mesa team, you know, really talented, really physical. So it was a great matchup for us to start and kind of see where we're at.
17: Yeah, it was. And I bought into, they've got some great talent and athletes. You guys dominate on offense, your quarterback, Jason Haynes. And I used the term earlier in my show, methodical, because just a sophomore. How poised is this young man and what could possibly be?
10: Yeah, he's a good football player. He's done a really good job for us. After being a sophomore, you know, still a lot to learn, a long way to go. But I thought for his first game, he did a really good job last night, and we're certainly proud of him.
17: Come on, Coach. They're just a sophomore. And then you got Kenny Raymond, who, you know, baseball kid who can play quarterback, but he's also a weapon at wide receiver. He can do so many things. How neat is it to have somebody with that versatility?
10: Yeah, first thing I appreciate is just the culture of the kids. You know, Kenny and Jason work so well together. You know, quarterback situations in most schools are very challenging, right?
17: Yeah.
10: But, you know, Kenny's a tremendous athlete, and he's had to battle through some health issues, but now healthy. I think last night he showed his speed and athleticism, and he's a playmaker for us, and he will continue to be.
17: I love your defense each and every year, Colin Thomas, because you know I'm a Travis Guinea fan. But I like Brecken Gardey, Bray Howland, who had a couple of picks, but of course, they gave up a couple of big plays, and I know, and that's why I was going to give Guinea a hard time about it. There's lots to clean up, but is this team going to be led by the defense? Is it that typically what Liberty does?
10: Yeah, I mean, I think we're a pretty balanced kind of team. Obviously, last year we're really dominant on defense, you know, probably more so than on offense. I think this year's team will be balanced. We got some things to certainly get better at, and we got to deal with health issues like everyone else does too, right? But I think our defense has a chance to continue to grow because we still have a lot of new parts working together back there. So as more reps we get, more games, hopefully we'll continue to improve there.
17: Colin, and special teams, you're missing out on the film, and I'm a special teams junkie, and I have been for 46 years. I saw it and what it can do in a game and the difference between high school teams that practice it or high school teams that go out for 15 minutes and work on, you know, and you guys do an amazing job. And it was evident last night with a return for a touchdown. It is a big time phase of the game. How much emphasis do you place on that? How it can just turn a game? Even you had a deep punt in your own end, and you cleared the zone. How important is that for Liberty football?
10: Yeah, I mean, I think for years it's kind of been a little bit of not a secret, but like, I mean, our specials have been amazing for years. Coach Ian Gardner does a tremendous job preparing those guys. And then our specialists last night, our kicker, Cohen Broderly, your punter, Wes Wolfley, our snapper, Nate Callahan, all those guys just work, you know, their craft endlessly. We have a lot of other guys, you know, who maybe don't play a ton offense, defense, to go out there, you know, and Charles Riley's of the world and just fly around and make plays and view that as, hey, I'm a starter. I'm a starter on specials and take that very serious. Our specials do a great job, and in the bigger games, you know, what's going to separate you, and that can be something that separates you in those type of games.
17: I love hearing that, and that's part of the Liberty pride that I also love, Colin Thomas, because you guys build from within, and your players pay their dues, and they have to sit and wait or play special teams. How important has that been, the culture that you want to be part of something great, you got to be great, but you've got to wait your turn?
10: Well, you know, parents don't like hearing that. They're not big on that, right? But
17: I'm sorry.
10: The truth is this.
17: I know.
10: You know, when you have a good program, the depth that we have and Basha has and those things, like, I mean, it's very special and very few kids that can play that early just because you have guys, right? But no, there's nothing, I think, better than when you've seen a senior who's had to wait his turn, he's had to earn it, and then when good success happens for him and he gets a lead now, it's a little bit more appreciation there and less entitlement. And I don't think entitlement's going to win you many games, right? So, no, it's always awesome for us that, you know, our program's done it a certain way and we have guys play young. We have a ton of guys playing young, but it's also awesome when your seniors help lead the way.
17: Well, that's a testament to you, though. And, you know, I'm a big fan of how you teach and coach and lead your life and your staff, because – it's built, guys, that's how we do it here. And, you know, they stick around and it's paid off. All right, next week, I held off as long as I could. Corner Canyon, your home opener, a team from Utah that I see that's already 3-0. You got Jackson Dart's little brother, Diesel, up there. They've got a gunslinger quarterback. Here we go again, though, Coach. It's a challenge like that in the Lions' Den. First, you go on the road across town, a two-hour drive to Mesa. Now you're at home, but you also get a challenge. You like to be tested this early. Do you welcome that?
10: Yeah, that's why we put the schedule up. We do. I mean, ultimately, you got to have games like this, win or lose, to get you prepared, because you're going to learn a lot more from that than your 60-0 win, right? So we're excited for the challenge. We went there last year and they got us. So we're excited to kind of see what happens on our home turf. You know, it's our first home game. Obviously, there's been a lot in the last 4 months at Liberty with, you know, Mr. Gardner, everything he's going through. Yeah. And, you know, he helped make our game day experience even better than it already was. He's done a great job there. So us here as a school, hopefully we can honor him the best we can to have a great, you know, night at Liberty High School like we've had many in the last, you know, 10, 15 years.
17: It's an unbelievable family. And I know we lost our soccer coach and what Gardner's going through. And just the resiliency and what it's built out there. And you're part of that. You're one of the big reasons why that community is so strong. You have the home field. You got Jim Barnett. You know he's going to bring it. Coach, I'm going to let you go back to special teams. I'm going to blow up Jim Barnett, your PA announcer and his music, because he's the best. Enjoy the ride. Thank you for allowing me to share this journey. You do an amazing job there at Liberty and continued success, all right?
10: Appreciate you, and Jim does do a great job.
17: I appreciate
10: it very much. You're right about that. But
17: he doesn't need his tires pumped anymore. No, he does. He's the best. And it's sad because Jim Barnett does such an amazing job. He's the Cardinals PA announcer and has been for years, and he's been copied. And everybody's tried to duplicate. He's never duplicated. And at every level. And everybody's got third. It's him. But it's all the other things that he does. The music mix. The breakdown. It's just so good. And even, I went to a professional game the other day. And I just said, because when you have the best, it's really hard. You know, when you get the best, the bar has been set so high. I mean, I grew up listening to Al McCoy. You had Al McCoy. And I fought those people from L.A. with Chick Hearn. They had Chick. We had Al. And Al was my guy. Al was the bar was set so high. And there's some, you know, some young kids who've done a great job. But that Vin Scully, come on. You got Vin Scully and just drop the mic. But here you are in a PA announcer and you've got the best, maybe the best I've ever heard. Maybe just the best I've ever heard. How's that? And I've been in a lot of stadiums. All right, I pumped their tires enough. It should be great. All right, still to come, our news and notes segment. We have a scoreboard that's filled with some blowouts. We do have some good games, and we've got some prayers to send out as well for a longtime coach. That's next on your Kevin McCabe Show.
3: Ryan Waldschmidt is now the first rookie to hit multiple walk-off home runs in the same month while his team was trailing. And listen, the greatest thing about something like this, I'm not saying Ryan Waldschmidt is going to be a superstar, but some athletes who have incredible moments of clutch behavior early in their career, it can change everything. Mm-hmm. Michael Jordan is the classic example. He makes that shot against Georgetown as a freshman, and the fact that he made that made him think, I'm special. Ryan Waldschmidt's probably waking up this morning thinking, you know what? I'm kind of the man.
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17: Hey, welcome back to the program, the Kevin McCabe Show. This is our news and notes segment that we provide each and every week. But usually here in the high school football season, it's a scoreboard. Before I get to that, a couple of news and notes. I mentioned the Tonopah Valley football season being shut down at the top of the show for all the wrong reasons and incidents at camp involving sexual assault and sexual harassment, bullying, have that team shut down for the season. So more to come in the news. In the news on KTAR News with Broomhead and those Gatos and those guys. Larry Quintero, if you know that name, Larry Quintero, longtime coach at Arizona State University, at Northern Arizona University, 102 years old, is having some health issues, apparently had a stroke. I just wanted to pause and say, send our love. He's had a great life. He's really healthy, but, you know, the body... Father Time is undefeated. Just sending our love to that family for all he's done for Arizona sports over the years. South Point Catholic is going to retire number 5 for Bijan Robinson, 2-time winner of the Ed Doherty Award, best running back I've ever seen in Arizona high school football. Number 5 will no longer be worn at South Point Catholic. Hamilton linebacker, defensive end Derek LeBlanc announced he's committed to Air Force Academy. Off we go into the wild blue yonder. I love this kid and look forward to watching him play this year. I suggested he could be the defensive player of the year already. Speaking of Hamilton, they got beat up by Brophy in their opener. Did it without Roy Oliver III, who was held out for undisclosed reasons. I'll talk more about Brophy in the show and talk about that score coming up in the second hour of the program. Some scores, and there were a lot of blowouts last night. Tons of blowouts, but there were some great games. Sandra Day O'Connor outlasted Desert Vista 49-37 in a high-octane game. O'Connor next week will get Mesa High School. Should be a great matchup for them in their second week. Pinnacle holds off Edison of California 32-28. A big win for Pinnacle, the Pioneers, to open the season. Coach Brian Cole, BC, gets his first win with the Cortez Colts 35-12 over Bisbee. Notre Dame Prep beats Yuma Catholic 34-17. And Dobson, how about Dobson? I'd love to see the Arizona high school football is better when Dobson's in the conversation. They get a win on opening night, 34-21 over Skyline. Williams Field is no longer really a rivalry. Williams Field continues to dominate Campo Verde, 49-21, the final score in last night's game. And Sholo beats Valley Christian, 21-20. Sholo, defending champions from up in the White Mountains, get a win. As I mentioned, blowouts galore, and I don't know who wins in these games. I really don't, because the film doesn't really show. Mountain View, the Toros hang a 62 spot on Las Vegas High School, 62-0. 62. Thank you for playing, Las Vegas. That's paybacks. That is paybacks for all the years when I went to Vegas and those the dealers just kind of waved their hands that, you know, I'm out. Desert Mountain 62-0 over Saguaro. You knew this was going to happen. The defending 5A champions are powerhouse. Saguaro rebuilding, retooling, playing with some 35 players. They will get some wins this year. There is opportunity for them to win and compete in games. Just not going to happen against the defending 5A champions in the opening night. And hopefully they remain healthy through that and grew as a result of it. Ditto Corona del Sol pounds Valley Vista 58-0. Again, Luke Farrell was special in this game, throwing, running for touchdowns, but I'm not sure that's a fair fight. Mountain Point beats Maricopa 47-0. You want more of this blowout crap? How about this? Perry High School, 64. Chavez High School. I know it's not Cesar Chavez anymore, Kev, but Cactus Canyon, the champions, 64-0, and there's a lot of rebuilding to be done out there at Chavez High School. Chaparral, welcome back. The Firebirds, the Nest, 61-0 over West Point. Slope beats Central, 45-0. And then some scores that were at blowouts, but not as telling as when you get shut out like that. Peoria Panthers, 53-19 over Deer Valley. Deer Valley, a special moment. They recognized a player who they lost a couple of months ago, and recognizing this young man with a number decal on their helmets, playing with a lot of emotion there with the Skyhawks. Tempe, the Tempe turnaround continues as they hand Alhambra 59-7 loss. Paradise Valley, 35-0 over North High and Coach Sanders in his debut. Congratulations to Paradise Valley. The Vale travels down to COFA and they knock off the Kings 42-0. Some games from Thursday night. Hamilton beats Brophy 25-6 in a game played at Central High School. And I'll go ahead and say it now. First off, Hamilton played without Roy Oliver III for an undisclosed reason. Because of HIPAA and because of high school underage

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3: The Cleveland Browns, when Bill Belichick cut Bernie Kosar, we had this meeting. 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No coaches, players only. I think this is what has got to happen first. You want to

0: I'll save it to the end. I'll save it to the end. 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Desert Edge shuts out Cactus Shadows 20-0. Desert Edge on a mission this year. And Marcos Denisa goes north to the Sky Dome in Flagstaff and wins 49-6 in that football game up there. Lastly, this Brophy Hamilton game. I got sucked in. I made a mistake. I broke the dean's rules. I broke my own rules, and I apologize for that. I vowed many, many years ago that I would never post negatively on social media, and I got sucked in. I did. I got sucked in. I've since deleted the post, but I want to apologize for any of those people that I may have hurt in this post that I suggested the challenges that Brophy has faced over the years. I apologize. Because I did this many years ago. I posted Brock Purdy, the brilliant quarterback, San Francisco 49ers. By now, you know his story. He was really unrecruited throughout his high school career, and even through his senior season, he was really unrecruited. A couple of teams had offered, Iowa State and a few others. But all of a sudden, after a sensational senior season, they all came calling, including Alabama. Alabama offered. Nick Saban called and offered Brock Purdy a scholarship to go play for the Crimson Tide. And I posted on social media, I said, wow, great. Congratulations, Brock. Alabama just won the national championship with two freshmen, Jalen Hurts and Tua. Good luck with that. And I immediately pulled it down. And I vowed that I would never, because I said, where do I get off suggesting that Brock wouldn't go in and beat those guys out? And where do I suggest taking away a celebration from being offered by the number one college football program at the time in the country? Where does the dean? And similarly, I pulled the same crap this past week. I got goaded into a conversation that I really did not need to comment publicly about. And I apologize to any of those people. I'm bigger than that. I make mistakes. And even talked to a couple of coaches about it last night that when I make mistakes, I own them. I do. I have and I do. And that happens. You know, in 46 years of doing this show, 46 years of being part of sports journalism, I've made my mistakes. And this is one where I got caught up in the circus that is the stupidity and the idiocy of social media, where it becomes a case of toppers. And I just made some flip comments. So I'm not proud of myself. So I apologize to any of those people who may have been hurt and damaged in this. And again, that doesn't solve it, because it's there. It's out there. And I've done that with many things. But I try to get better every day, and I will continue to try to be better. In the second hour, some people who will help me be better. Coach Enders from Red Mountain, love that guy. I will also hear from Keaton Slovis, the Cardinals quarterback who grew up in our backyard, and what it meant to play for Kurt Warner. But next up, wow, it's not going to be the same. It's just not going to be the same. He's not going anywhere. He's not going to be working. 42 years involved in the sport. He's stepping down or stepping aside. We'll talk to a man they simply know as Bano. Bano, Dick Banaszewski, bidding farewell. That's next, second hour of the Kevin McCabe Show.
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10: It's game night Saturday here in the Valley. 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And we welcome you back. 10 o'clock in the Mountain West. You're locked in live local sports talk radio, the Kevin McCabe Show. I'm Kevin McCabe. If you're just joining us, you missed a preview on game day. Basha Bears head coach Chris McDonald joined us as they prepare to meet Chandler tonight on a game with all the trimmings, a rematch of last year's Open Championship, a game on ESPN. That's in the first hour. Also, we talked with Liberty coach Colin Thomas as the Lions get a win over Mesa and get ready for Corner Canyon from Utah. 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Click on the guy in the blue shirt, and they're there, some of our old shows, or you can go to Spotify or wherever you find your podcasts. You can even find Trev Henry's podcast there as well. Second hour, we've got more week one of high school football, the big schools opening up. Our Thursday night rewind, and in the opener, already like a candidate for game of the year, Red Mountain beat Castile 35-34. It was a muffed extra point late in this game, the difference. And the Lions head coach Kyle Enders will join me coming up at 10:15. At 10:30, a rewind segment, if you will. The Arizona Cardinals came up short last night in Green Bay, and yet former Desert Mountain star Keaton Slovis got the start. As a kid who grew up here in the Valley, it amazed me. He amazed me in high school because he could read defenses. He could go through his progressions in high school, and it's not surprising. He was learning from Kurt Warner, the Hall of Famer, and now he's trying to recreate that at the highest level. Slovis stopped by the Rock and Manooch with Jimmy B show on ESPN 620 across the hall here this week, and I thought this would be a great stage to share that. I don't really know Keaton, but I get to hear his story at 10:30. But we begin first with a farewell and a thank you. I thought the big news of the week would be John Hook stepping down after 33 years at Fox 10. That was big. But you got 42 years. 42 years on the high school football athletic stage in Arizona. And it's even longer when you consider he played, too. A longtime Chandler Unified administrator, a Hamilton coach, a former coach and administrator at Mountain Point, a former McClintock Charger great, and he once a Charger, always a Charger, Dick Banaszewski announced he's stepping down. 42 years. They call him Bano because nobody can spell Banaszewski. And I love this man. He took over in the midst of Hamilton's drama. Go ahead and Google it if you want. He drove the bus out of the storm at Hamilton. And now before he rides off on his Harley, literally, Dick Banaszewski is kind enough to join me. Trip down memory lane. Bano, it's Kevin McCabe. How are you this morning?
11: I'm great, Kevin. How are you?
10: I'm good. Are you on the bike sitting doing this interview? Because I know you. Get off and get out of the heat. Where are you with the bike? Are you headed up north today? Will we see you in parts due north?
11: I'm heading up north today. I'm sitting. I'm just staring at the bike, waiting to do it. So, you know, let's expedite this conversation because I can't wait to get up.
10: Why now, Dick Banaszewski? 42 years. I mean, this and Cam Cox breaking the stories. I see it all over social media. Dick Banaszewski, 42 years, all of a sudden, in 2 weeks, going to step down. Why now? How did this come about?
11: I got a family situation, and, you know, although it's not dire at the moment, I think that I hopefully can keep it from becoming that way. And it's the right thing to do. It's the right time to do it. And that's what I'm going to do.
10: I love it. And that's what it's family first. The memories, though, could make a book, a Hollywood movie, playing for Carl Kiefer at McClintock. It all began there. Did you know that leadership and coaching and when you're playing back in the, or did you think you were going to be in the NFL? Did you think like every other?
11: No, that never crossed my mind in my 5'9", 155 pound body. No, that didn't cross my mind, Kevin. You know, I was the original transfer, so I broke the rules. Mike Griffith and myself, Mike Griffith is my defensive coordinator. He's the AD at Combs now. We decided when we were in the eighth grade that we were going to go to McClintock. Mike was supposed to go to the opening brand new Corona, and I was supposed to go to Marcos, to be honest. And we both took Latin to go play for Carl Kiefer because we wanted to be on a state championship team, and we were. So...
10: Now you're fluent. Lavo, Lavari, Lavari, Lavatum.
11: Exactly. The only Latin I know is profanity, so I'm not going to use it.
10: And the original transfer portal, so you get NIL money, all that stuff to go play for McClintock. You have to remind me, because I looked at your resume. You know, I know you were at Hamilton and John Wren and Steve Bellis, but tell me on the road, it started first. Where did you begin? And the Mountain Point mixed in there? Take me down the road.
11: Started coaching at McClintock in 1984, coaching three sports. And then I started teaching at McClintock, and then Mountain Point opened. All this time, of course, I was coaching with Carl, whom I played for, one of my four Mount Rushmore mentors.
10: Yep.
11: My late father, obviously, Carl Kiefer, Harold Slemmer, and Fred Dupree. So all those guys kind of really had a big hand in what I'm doing. Then after that, we opened Mountain Point, went there, started coaching there. Harold Slemmer is a principal there. Harold left to go to be director of the AIA. School went through a little bit of a change. You know, I really believe if you become negative about changes, then that only ruins your reputation. So it was time to move on. I ended up at Basha. John Carlson, another legend, mentor, got me into the Chandler District, and I opened Basha, and I was there for 2 years, and then Camille Castile, superintendent, another one of my mentors, she called me and said, hey, John Wren's leaving. We're hiring Steve Bellis, and you're going to Hamilton. And I got to work for Fred Dupree. And we talk about it all the time. Guys that I coach with there, Tuck and Deke Schutz and Bellis and Kelly Stout, Roger Pearson, your boy Roger.
10: Of course,
11: We talk all the time. We had no idea what we were in the middle of when we were doing it. You know, seven titles, you know, two were John's, five were ours. We were in the state championship 7 years in a row. Man, Hamilton just, we set the bar really high. Then the great Sean Aguano came along and he decided now I'm going to move that bar up a little bit more. And, you know, we were getting ready to go after that bar. Then some things happened, as you know. And, but it's just been great. You know, Hamilton just, it's been awesome. That's kind of the road.
10: You gave me chills. Every name, and you drop name. I don't care. I love every one of those names.
11: You know, Kevin, I'm a, you know, mentor-wise. I mean, you want me to give you names? You know, Dan Serrano is on that list. Yes. Don Wilkinson's on that list. Mike De La Torre, Steve Bellis, Ken James, the two guys there right now, Dom Romero and Brett Palmer. I can go to coaches at Mesa Community, Bob Minetti, Jim Murphy, Alan Benedict. When I went to University of San Diego, played Brian Fogarty, Kevin McGarry. I've worked with, it's ridiculous, Mike Griffith, Steve Campbell, Phil Abadesa, Lane Reynolds, Sean Rustad, great AD, district AD, Marcus Williams, Chris McDonald, one of my boys already on this morning.
10: Coach Matt.
11: Mike Johnson, the legend Jerry Wheeler I coached with, Richard Sanchez in Tucson. Mike Woods, baseball legend, Tim McBurney, Kevin Hartwig, David Klecka, your boy Klecka, Brian Fleming,
10: Roger LeBlanc, not to mention
11: Sharon Vanis, Lauren Rosales, Karen Jacobson, Anna Battle. I mean, I've just been a lucky guy, man.
10: Oh, my God. Stop. This is
11: my announcer voice going. No,
10: and you also do the PA announcing there. I'd forgotten the Bash years, but so many memories there, too. But this Hamilton, I'll ask this too, though, because you talked a little bit about it, and people can Google it if they want. It was a paper story, sexual assault scandal. But to drive this team out of the storm, how proud are you of what you were able? And people can Google that crap. But there was a dark days, and to drive this program out of that, how proud are you of what you were able to do there, and the people that you surrounded yourself with?
11: You got that backwards. It was those people and those players that drove themselves out of that. They just needed somebody kind of in the front. And, you know, I was asked to step in the front, and Hamilton's been my home. My three kids graduated from there. There was no question of what I was going to do when I was asked by Dr. Castile and, you know, Camille to ask me. And of course, I was going to do that. But it was those players. It was the ones that didn't bail when it got hard. It was the ones that, you know, were given the automatic transfer that bailed on us. It was Tyler Shuck. It was Jawar Jordan. It was Hunter McGinnis. It was all those guys, Colin Maslin. It was those guys that stayed. And then the coaches that we knew, hey, this is not going to be easy. And, you know, Mark Tucker, Deke Schutz, you know, even Brian Bellis. You know, Brian Bellis was our defensive coordinator that year. And just, you know, so I got put in a shit situation with a lot of really good people, and then I just kind of directed that a little bit, but they did it, not me.
10: No, but it takes a leader, and it takes somebody to drive that bus, and you had a great people who were helping you, but I wanted to recognize that. You're an amazing man, amazing talent. You know, 42 years, it's a legacy. You set the bar so high. I thank you because your trust and your friendship. And seemingly whenever in a good or bad, and that's one of the things I do love about you coaches is when it's bad, I still got to call you. And you know the Kevin McCann call is coming.
11: Yep.
10: And
11: I know.
10: And I appreciate how hard is it going to be for you? Because you bleed high school sports. It's not one certain color. You're once a Charger, always a Charger. I know that. But you bleed high school sports like I do. How tough is that going to be for you?
11: Just because I'm not going into work every day and dealing with problems, just because I'm not going to be, my goal is to have no more contentious conversations, Kevin. That's just my goal.
10: Oh, good.
11: So doesn't mean I'm not going to be around it, man. I'm just not going to argue with people, you know? And so, I'll never be away from that. So,
10: well, don't be a stranger, my brother. You know, I love you, and you've been part of my life all those years. And I just, thanks for letting me share it.
11: I want to say to you, Kevin, and, you know, you, Cam Cox, Seth Matt, Minucci, C-Town Rivals guys, and, of course, the constant Richard Hilbert, you guys are great for high school sports. You're great for kids. They get that recognition. And, you know, they eat it up. The parents love it. But it's you guys that keep that going and keep these legacies alive. And I can't tell you how much I appreciate what you guys do.
10: You make it easy. And I didn't even ask you to hear those comments from Sean Aguano, the posted by Sesmad, Tyler Shuck. Come on, man. You know. It's humbling. Hey, enjoy the ride today, brother. Put the helmet on. Go be safe. I love you, and we'll see you plenty. We won't have anything to fight over, okay?
11: Exactly. Thanks, Kevin. I appreciate it.
10: Dick Banaszewski. His name is often misspelled, probably mispronounced even more times. Bano, 42 years a fixture in Arizona high school sports. I'd forgotten the couple of years at Basha that he went out there and opened that thing, and McBurney, and gosh dang it. And just a part of the fiber and fabric of Arizona sports dating back to playing for Carl Kiefer and McClintock. One of the early transfer portals. NIL money in 1984. It's probably a quick drive through at McDonald's, I'm thinking. All right, still to come, Thursday night rewind. And it was like arena football, gang. It was. Whoever has the ball last gets to write the script for week one. And I ain't lying. Red Mountain Lions, next on the Kevin McCabe Show.
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10: 10:17 on a Saturday morning. We are into it now. The world is all right as we have high school football, all schools playing now, the big schools and the little schools this past week. And we bring it back with our Thursday night rewind every Saturday at 10:15. And it already... Many were calling it a candidate for game of the year to start the season. Red Mountain beating Castile 35-34 on Thursday night. It was a muffed extra point late, the difference in this one. And the Lions head coach Kyle Enders is kind enough to join me here. Coach, it's Kevin McCabe. How are you? Oh, there we go, Coach.
23: Yeah, I'm here.
10: How are you this morning?
23: I'm doing well. How are you?
10: I'm good. You play Thursday. You go through film on Friday and kind of waste. Did you go to a game last night?
23: I actually did not go to a game. No, I hung out with the kids at home.
10: Breaking news. You've changed. Because I remember this young coach years ago on a Thursday night show. I go, what are you doing here? But will you go to the Chandler Basha game tonight?
23: No, it's on ESPN. I can watch it from my house. I don't want to. Hey, I'm not that good enough.
10: Just Chili and I were talking about it last night. We go, are we going to? I said, I don't know. I got an 80-inch screen TV, and it's really cool. Kyle Enders, head coach at Red Mountain, do you like opening week on a Thursday night? Was that different? Was that challenging? Did you welcome it, or is it no big deal?
23: No, I would. If we're going to play a Thursday game, I'd prefer it. Week one, just because you've had, it's not a shorter week because we've had all summer and spring to prepare for the game.
10: But not during the season, those Thursday night games kind of throw you guys
23: in? I don't love them.
10: All right, we got it out of the way. Hey, they came out with a big-time punch. Okay, I think the third play from scrimmage, but you answered right back in this game. Caleb Joe to Arian Windham. Are you proud of your way the kids respond? Like, because you to go in an opener like that, to go on the road and take a big time punch to open the game, it's like, whoa, okay, whiz on. How proud are you, your kids, the way they just get up off the mat and say, let's dust themselves off, let's go?
23: Yeah, that's something that, when everybody asks all offseason, or how do you feel about the game or what do you worry about? That's something you don't really know how your team is going to respond. You try to prepare for it and you try to, have it instilled in your culture that you're resilient and, you ride the wave is what we call it, the ups and downs of the game. But you really don't know how they're going to react until you're thrown into it. I'm extremely proud of them. That was that whole game. That whole game was the ups and downs, really highs. There was big plays. There was special teams plays. And it was crazy. But I was very, very pleased with our kids, the way they kept their composure. We're always responding, when things weren't necessarily going our way.
10: Yeah, it's Kyle Enders of Red Mountain. And I wrote this, the roller coaster, because you had interceptions, but then a fumble recovery the next play. Is that expected in there's a lot of penalties. There's a lot of penalties. And not you guys, but just the flow of the game. Is that expected in week one, and can you prepare for all that?
23: I mean, it's not expected. You hope that it's not that way. We don't want to turn the ball over, and we don't want the big plays given up, but it's part of, when you play good teams, they make you do things that, are uncharacteristic, and it's bound to happen at some point, or have games or quarters or halves that are kind of sloppy like that. And you, like I said, you try your best to prepare for it, but there's no magic script for practice to make that happen.
10: Yeah, and all the coaches have talked about that, but I think each one's different. You know, I talked with Colin Thomas and then obviously Chris McDonald, who's got the game tonight. It's Kyle Enders from Redmond. To magnify all of this, too, you got the Yellow Jackets out there, the Yellow Coats from the Fiesta Bowl and the circus at that, and TV. Again, this is a whole new season, whole new team. Does that add to... I mean, I know it's not ESPN tonight, but does that add to the mix, too, when your kids are out there and the delays with the commercials?
23: I mean, the kids love that stuff. They love the social media presence. They love the cameras and all that. I mean, to be honest, the way that we were both sides of the ball, I felt like, you know, both teams are sucking wind a little bit. I felt like all those extra TV timeouts actually helped the kids out as much as it throws off the flow of the game. I don't think it added anything to it. Like I said, I think the kids really like all that stuff and brings a little bit more excitement and being a Thursday game. And we had two freshman kids that were starting.
10: Yeah.
23: And that was their first high school football game. So that's a fun one to start off with.
10: On the line, big kids on the line too. And I love that whole Fiesta Bowl circuit, but the opening night and all that, it's great. I love the Yellow Jackets getting out there and serving that up. All right, you had a bunch of players hurt in training camp, limping into the season. You had a couple of freshmen on the offensive line. You got Alex Babb, who I saw in the scrimmage earlier on. You got a freshman wide receiver. A young team, or how would you categorize what your team is going to be this year? I mean, I know you're banged up. What are we going to see from Red Mountain?
23: No, I mean, I think, like I said, I wouldn't call us a young team. I mean, we're playing some young guys, but we're a good balance of them. I think inexperience would be a little bit better word. You know, we have some guys that are older, but they just haven't played a lot of varsity football. But I think they're a resilient team. I think what you saw on Thursday is kind of what they're going to have to be. And we just want to get better every week and clean up a lot of things. There was, you know, come out with a W with some things that happened in that game we're very fortunate for it. And like we say, you got to win the close ones. And I think special teams came through big for us. And that's how you know, it's all three phases of the game. But I think what you're going to see out of us is just a really resilient team, a team that's not going to quit. They're going to play four quarters. And hopefully we just get more cleaner with our execution on both sides of the ball. But overall, I was really proud of our guys and more proud of just the way we finished the game. We were able to, you know, kind of line up and just kind of run at them and move the chain so we could kneel it out.
10: Yeah, that was it. Because it was whoever had the ball last had an opportunity to win this, and you had it and you put it away. We're talking with Red Mountain head coach Kyle Enders. Caleb Joe, no average Joe, a cup of Joe. He won the Fiesta Bowl player of the game. He gets the big title belt. I love his toughness. Now, you have a different style and a quarterback in Dane Silver, who's on the waiting list in the wings and a transfer. How do you handle this? Does it change your offensive philosophy? Does it change things? Or is it a 1-2 punch, you know, go with what you got?
23: I mean, I think right now it's just like, you know, Caleb's our guy, and that's what we've worked, and he's worked really, really hard for years in our program, and he's a senior captain, and the kids have believed in him, and it's our job as coaches is to put them, you know, use their skill sets and their strength, put them in positions to be successful. And Brian McDaniel and our offensive staff do a great job doing that. And, you know, they know what Caleb can do and what he does well. And I think he showcased that. You know, I think he was 12 for 17. And that's huge. He looked comfortable in there and confident in what we do. And I credit Caleb for all the hard work he's put in, but more importantly, our coaches for, you know, putting together a game plan and putting together an offense that fits what we have.
10: Airing it out too. You've got Air Windham, a kid who's got another gear. When you've got a kid like that who can stretch the field, as you coaches like to say, how special is that?
23: Oh yeah. Arion is, he can do everything. People, you know, you see him catch those deep balls and run by DBs, but
10: yes.
23: And in our screen game and our run game, I mean, he will block people into the track. We put him in at the end of the game. We needed a first down. He went in as a wildcat quarterback and broke one 20 plus yards. There's nothing he can't do on a football field. I'm about ready to use him as a DB.
10: you know what he said that was the most fun was getting in the wildcat. And he said to me he could have cribbed it. So I had to figure out what that meant. You got some kids.
23: Or like, he could have stayed in bounds so we didn't have to run any more plays.
10: I know. Hey, nothing's perfect. Kyle Enders, all right, you get Westwood next week, the home opener, neat deal, because I love this. You're doing your senior night early, which I thought is so cool. You know, Chandler and Hamilton did it a few years ago, like their second to last game, because the last game is a big playoff type, put you, you know, let the kids enjoy it. How neat is that for you that your seniors get to be honored for the entire year?
23: Yeah, no, I think it's different. It's the first time we're going to do it. You might call me back in a week from now and I'll tell you, hey, we wouldn't do that again. But I think it's something to celebrate the season. I mean, the years past, you play that last regular season game there. And then you might turn around the next week and play another home game there. I do think that it's a way, you know, they do all these extra things and the kids get their fat heads and their parents order all this stuff. I think it's a way that they have it now for the entire season. We want to celebrate the entire season with our seniors. So we're going to do it Friday night.
10: I love it. It's new. It's different. It's unique. And you get a big game against Westwood. So they bring in it to play. Hey, enjoy the ride. Enjoy Saturday night on your couch. And the air conditioned and I appreciate you. I appreciate you and your team. Your coaches, your assistant coaches are great and fell in love with some of your players. So enjoy the ride this year. We'll see you plenty. Okay, Kyle.
23: I appreciate everything. Thanks for having me on.
10: All right. Kyle Enders, the head coach there at Red Mountain. Just some really, what an amazing, you win the close games and it just take nothing away from Castile. Castile had a really good football team and their quarterback T. Smith, I mean, they had a hiccup. They had a hiccup on an extra point. It was a bad snap. Didn't get it down. We could have had overtime, which would have really made that maybe the game of the year. But nonetheless, they were a special, great two football teams, Castile and Red Mountain, early on in the season, which what could have been one of the games of the year in week one. We're going to have one every week, gang. We're going to have one every week. All right, still to come, we shift gears because I saw something special the other night and I suggested it and I'll decide if I'm right after Keaton Slovis. Could he be the next Kurt Warner? All right, there. Now something for you to think about during the commercial break and then come back and hear what I have to say.
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10: It's 10:33 Saturday morning here, and it's heating up. Please get hydrated, and if you're headed out to the Chandler Basha game, the Basha Chandler game, please hydrate. A lot of kids cramping up last night, and those kids, the parents, people, every cramping up because of the heat, humidity. So be safe when you get out there. We welcome you back to the premier high school sports show in all of the world, the Kevin McCabe Show, and a rewind, if you will. The Arizona Cardinals came up short last night in their preseason game in Green Bay, and yet former Desert Mountain star Keaton Slovis got the start, and he delivered. I thought he was strong. I thought he was solid. I really did, and I see something special. Now, this is a kid who amazed me in high school at Desert Mountain, because I hadn't really seen this. I went out and watched him in practice, and his ability to go through progressions and read defenses in high school, was unmatched. Again, I didn't think he didn't have the size, the physical ability, and he's grown into that. But not surprising he had all that because he was learning from Hall of Famer Kurt Warner. And now he's trying to recreate that at the highest level. In fact, I DM'd Kurt the other night, and I said, that is you. That is you. I'm watching the quick release, I'm watching the poise, I'm watching the progressions, and I'm watching him grow up and recreate what he taught him at high school in the highest level. Now, he had a great run in college at a variety of different schools, ending up at the USC. And this past week, Keaton Slovis stopped by the Rock and Manute Show. This is with Jimmy B. This is the number one show over there on 620 AM ESPN. My good friend Mike Morocco, Dan Minucci, the former quarterback, great, who continue to bring it and bring a lot of local flair to the shows. They talked to Keaton Slovis this past week, and while he gives Kurt Warner a lot of the credit, he also says sitting in that quarterback room with guys like Jacoby Brissett have helped make him better. There's part of that interview with 620 AM, Rocky Minucci and the Jimmy B and Keaton Slovis.
6: So, Keaton, how, you know, at the NFL level, you know, when it comes to offenses, you know, how different is, like, say, timing in this offense that you're in compared to maybe what you ran at USC or Pitt or BYU? How different is it?
7: It's interesting to kind of explain. Like, it is very different in a lot of ways. You know, I think philosophically, the footwork, the way it's coached, the philosophy in terms of play calling can be very different. But at the same time, especially once you've kind of get to the NFL, a lot of these offenses, when you kind of look at the lines on the paper and your decision-making, where your eyes and feet are, they aren't very similar in a pass game sense. But I think the biggest difference with this offense is marries up with the run game, how it marries up with the run actions, the play actions, the boots, all the motion landmarks and timings, and kind of how everything looks the same. And I think that's how you see, the offenses that McVay and Shanahan run, they operate, so much of it is off the run game, and it benefits both the run and pass.
11: Did you have a chance to watch a lot of Rams film and 49ers film in reference to that, or maybe track down Brock Purdy as to what, what are some of the finer nuances of the offense and how that could help you before they came into play this last year?
7: Yeah, we watched a ton of Rams stuff. I would kind of watch a lot of it in general just because I love watching Stafford play, but a lot of our cut-ups and stuff and the plays we run are Rams stuff. And even last year when I was in Houston, Nick Cayley, the offense coordinator there, came from Los Angeles as well. So that offense had a lot of carryover and similarity. So for me, it was very, a lot of things I was familiar with. And, again, a lot of cut-ups and people you watch kind of end up being the same.
11: So as you watch the guys in front of you, when you watch Jacoby Brissett and Gardner Minshew, and as you kind of study these veterans, if you will, what are some of the things that you're picking up as they run this offense, Keaton?
7: I've learned so much from those guys, and especially Jacoby, last season and just the way he approaches the game, the way he watches film, where his eyes are. I think there's certain throws you see, him make or those guys make that in your head you're like, oh, man, I don't know if, maybe I don't want to make that throw. Maybe I'll make a conservative check down. But I'm like, man, I saw Jacoby make that throw. Maybe I can make it, So it definitely kind of challenges you to be more aggressive in certain senses or – maybe to temper back and think, it's not a smart throw to make in that situation. So I think it's definitely pushed me to be better in a lot of ways, and I've learned from those guys so much.
11: And you had a Hall of Famer coaching you over at Desert Mountain, and Kurt Warner, and I'm sure you talked to Kurt periodically in reference to sitting down maybe with him and looking at this offense and him kind of mentoring you or helping you through maybe those reads or some of the not so much complications but the finer nuances of the offense.
7: Yeah, I'm lucky to kind of have Kurt as a resource. Obviously, there's a lot of great guys in the building, and so I mostly lean on
11: sure.
7: them. But I actually talked to Kurt, I think it was after the Hall of Fame game, just kind of he always has some notes for me, and he's actually written me a ton of notes from every preseason snap I've taken over the past few years. So usually I kind of call him after if he gets a chance to watch and kind of get his thoughts. And it's always good to get a mind outside the building to see if they see anything, he's always very, I could say, hard on me in the best way. So if ever I can get any more feedback from someone like him, obviously I'm going to take it. But I talked to him after the Hall of Fame game, I think, last about some of the plays there. And, give me some stuff to chew on for sure.
10: That is Keaton Slovis earlier this week on the Rock and Manute show with Jimmy B over there on ESPN 620, our sister station, and kind of a fun, unique interview. And I wanted to share that after. And I love those guys. I mean, they offer a unique perspective on sports. Keaton Slovis, because his numbers last night, 21 of 35, 120, only 126 yards. He threw for one touchdown, a solid touchdown where he threaded the needle. He threw two interceptions, and again, I was at high school football, so I'm looking back at the tape. I don't believe they were his fault because one was a last-ditch effort to win the game. Two carries for 12 yards, and I think that this kid is special. I don't study, as you all know. I did that for 35 years as a sportscaster covering all sports, what they do on a daily basis. But when you see a local kid like this, Keaton Slovis, and I don't know him well at all, covered a couple of his games, but watched him in practice with Kurt and just saw something so different. And not surprised at his success and how he's growing up. I did. I'm looking back. August 13, I sent Kurt a note saying, dude, I said dude. I called him that. Slovis release and poise is all you. He's it's still Obi-Wan. Because I think Kurt Warner had to learn that, pay his dues, and in arena football, learn that quick release and the footwork and when to throw and when to throw it away. And you're seeing a lot of that in Keaton Slovis. Now, again, to break down what quarterback, QB or not QB, Jacoby Brissett apparently is the guy for this year. This Gardner Minshew, I listening to the Gambos and my sauces, I don't think there's a love affair with this guy, but he is a veteran NFL quarterback. The young rookie that they brought in, Carson Beck, has shown some great size and poise. I think Keaton Slovis, from my sources that I talked to earlier today, They suggest that he will be on the practice squad, that that's what he will do, and learning every day. And I just see something special in this young cat. The fact that he has that, that innate ability and what he's learning right now, it takes a while in the NFL, gang. It takes it for a young rookie quarterback to step right in and enjoy success is so rare, And we're watching it in New Orleans. We're seeing a couple of our kids down there play Tyler Shuck and Spencer Rattler, and both have settled in now after a couple of years. Tyler Shuck is second year, Spence is third year. The game slows down, and that's the biggest key for all of these quarterbacks. They're coming in as freshmen in high school, and they've played some big Pop Warner. They've played some big junior high games, so they've seen the speed. The speed then all of a sudden goes to another level. College, it goes to even another level, and then the NFL is you cannot believe how fast it is. I worked the sidelines for the NFL on Fox for about 10 years, and I told people the hits and the speed that you see in the NFL on every play, you see maybe a couple of times in a college game, you see maybe once a season in high school, but it's every play in the NFL because you got defensive linemen who can drop in coverage, and they're 6'5 and 270, and they're running a 4'6. And they can run you down. And are you seeing something there where the game is slowed down for Keaton Slovis? So I wish him the best. I'm just excited. You know, I love my kids, and he's one of them playing at Desert Mountain High School here, and it's great to see. We're gonna take a break. We're gonna come back. We're gonna wrap things up. We have our song of the day, and we'll also reset and preview tonight's big game between Vasha and Chandler High School on ESPN. Next on the Kevin McCabe Show.
3: According to powerthesaurus.org, there are 15 words that rhyme with Jarrett, and ferret is one of them.
12: Ferret does rhyme with Jarrett, but my name is Jarrett. Jarrett.
3: And Jarrett? It's Jarrett?
12: It is. It's my name. It's my
3: Just
12: name.
3: It's your
12: I know
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12: How to pronounce it.
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11: That is not even the thesaurus of record.
12: Yes.
11: That is some offshoot tightwad.
12: Timu of
11: Timu Thesaurus. Why aren't you quoting Roger? Where's Roger in this whole thing?
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0: We have our song of the day. We've been doing it for many years, and we used to try to educate Kevin McCabe, and then we break it up and try to educate you on some of the stuff that I, like some of the crap that I have in my headphones. But I've heard this song about a gazillion times, and I have no idea who it is. It's called Dracula. And it's just kind of really cheesy lounge bubblegum. And I, Pablo Escobar, you mentioned, and I hear those lyrics. That's the only lyrics I know in the song. Hey, who the hell is this, and why am I hearing it all the time?
1: I want to say the name is Tame or Tammy.
0: Okay.
1: Impala?
0: Tammy Impala.
1: Yeah, the name of the song is Dracula.
0: Dracula. We know nothing about this thing. We just know it gets a lot of play, huh?
1: It gets a lot of play. You talk about a song they beat to death.
0: Yeah.
1: This is definitely one of them.
0: Yeah, this is one of them. That's why I kind of wanted to plug it in there.
1: You want to just get it out of our heads,
0: well,
1: huh?
0: That's it. You know, the other one, as this plays on, the other one, if I don't hear Ella Langley and Choosin' Texas, if I don't hear that again, and she's really talented. She's beautiful.
1: Yeah.
0: But you know what I'm saying. It's like 19... You weren't living the life. 1970s, you could turn on the radio and they play the same five songs they play over and over, and they're doing it again.
1: Oh, yeah.
0: But this give me some more volume of this Dracula. I thought it was like Dua Lipa. I thought it was a little of that. So I was giving her the benefit to this Tammy.
1: That's kind of how they pulled you in, because you thought it was Dua.
0: Yes. I get sucked into a lot of things. Final segment, we try to educate. I hope you enjoyed the show today. We had a brilliant show, fun show. Not that I had anything to do with it, but when you get to celebrate the good that is in high school sports, I really love that. We obviously had Colin Thomas, the head coach from Liberty, always in the mix for a state championship, methodical and driven and focused. They've got a great challenge next week as they play Corner Canyon from Utah. But coming off a big win last night to open up the season on the road at Mesa. Mesa, of course, has Sandra Day O'Connor. And Mesa's got some great athletes, some great talent, and they're going to be fine. It's going to be a great challenge for them as they go up against Sandra Day O'Connor next week. But thanks for Colin Thomas for joining us. Kyle Enders, the head coach from Red Mountain, joining us as they held off Castile. Another two great football programs to start the season. They went head-to-head, and it was decided by a missed extra point. 35-34. We talk with Dick Banaszewski, Bano, who is, I think, in a six-minute segment, dropped more names than John Stockton dropped dimes in the NBA. But all worthy. 42 years as an athletic administrator and coach and athlete, and all the people he thanked and mentioned during that six-minute barrage are people he helped lift up and who helped elevate his game. And that's the secret to any sport, but certainly high school sports, is surrounding yourself with those people like Deke Schutz and Mark Tucker and Carl Kiefer and just all those, every one of them. If I had a checkbox, check, yep, oh yeah. And the leadership, Dan Serrano and Camille Castile. And so 42 years, I love that. I know Dick Obert and I, Richard Obert from the Arizona Republic, both closing in on 46 or 47 years. So he's been part of our life, and then watching him as a player at McClintock. Once a Charger, always a Charger. We heard also from Keaton Slovis from the Rocky Minute Show and Jimmy B over on ESPN 620. And just fun to see that young man grow up in the National Football League, poised and talented. He's going to be fine. And as the next wave of football quarterbacks come along, he will be

0: will retain this guy. And of course, we kicked off the show this morning with Basha head coach Chris McDonald on game day. And a huge game tonight. If you missed it, we've got the national broadcast team in from ESPN, which will be broadcasting high school football as college football unveils tonight. And the feature game at 7:30 tonight features a rematch of last year's Open Championship. The Basha Bears, who held off Chandler last year, will get Chandler High School once again in a rematch here to open the season under the bright lights at Basha High School. And then Chris McDonald was kind enough to join us on game day. And I will post, as part of the pep assembly, Mac got hit in the face a couple of times, drilled in the face a couple of times with whipped cream pies by his daughter. So that's allowed, and we'll show that to you on social media, on Twitter. But here you are at Basha with Jake Rogers, the quarterback settling in, the Princeton commit, very poised, ready to take the reins full-time in this football program. Dejon Yarborough up front with an offensive line. Dejon headed to Cal. Jake Hildebrand, the ASU commit, who is bigger than life. Bigger than life, opening holes for Noah Roberts, the outstanding running back who's committed to Texas. And Chandler, dancing with Wolves. Coach Wisdom, Ty Wisdom, who is dialed in there after his first season there, left some unfinished business. Visibly upset and disappointed he didn't take it to the top last year, is back with a quarterback in Will Mensel, an Oregon commit. Jai Jones, one of my favorite people, a brilliantly talented wide receiver, Jai Jones. So it should be a perfect matchup tonight at Basha High School. If you're headed out there, get there early. Seating's going to be at a premium. Or sit back in your easy chair and watch it on the broadcast network. We're into week two next week. Looking forward to high school football. The second week of the season, I get a chance to see Maryvale. Maryvale, or they simply call it the Vale. The Vale on the west side. They take on Cholla High School, the Chargers, the fighting Sean Elliott's from Cholla. We'll go out and watch Maryvale on Thursday night. And then Chaparral, the Firebirds, the rebirth of a great, proud football program. They're back on the map, and we'll go out and watch them play with Coach Carroll, Trace Carroll doing a job. They take on their longtime rival, Saguaro. And Saguaro, the rebuild continues. They're coming off a devastating loss, a brutal offseason. But an opportunity to get better next week with the players who are there and are building something special, trying to return that program to glory. And when they do, you'll say, you know, McCabe, you talked about this. It's an amazing story. Unbelievable powerhouse, fell on hard times, coaching changes, bad administration, leadership. Now they're back, and the guys who stayed will be champions. And we'll watch them next week against Chaparral. I'm Kevin McCabe. I hope you have a great Saturday. Trev Henry, thanks for bringing it today. A lot of love, and be smart. Be positive on social media. I promise I will try to be better. I'm Kevin McCabe. We'll catch you next Saturday from 9 to 11 on the number one award-winning, critically acclaimed, sometimes premier high school sports show, The Kevin McCabe Show.
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2: 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I expect him to have the best year of his career, but I think the expectations got built up to like, oh yeah, 1,400 yards and 12 touchdowns. Yeah, that's going to be the norm for him. I don't know if he's going to do that, but I think he's going to have the best year of his career in this.
3: Yeah, I saw Marvin Harrison Jr., as a matter of fact, caught a touchdown pass on a fade at the end of a 2-minute drill.
2: Nice catch.
3: Guess what? 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A great throw, of course, but it was a better contested catch.
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4: I'm Marty Halsberger. College football week zero, TCU and Bill Belichick's North Carolina Tar Heels in an early shootout in Ireland. Both kicked field goals on their opening drives, and after a Carolina punt, the Horned Frogs went ahead on a two-yard touchdown run by John Denman. Carolina tied it at 10 with a 70-yard touchdown drive. Jalen McGill capping it off with a 9-yard run. Well, after 20 points in the first quarter, only two, though, in the second, the Heels taking a 12-10 halftime lead on a TCU punt snap that went through the end zone. Third quarter about to get started there in Ireland. Former Kentucky quarterback Cutter Bowles won the job at Arizona State. The Sun Devils meet Morgan State in their opener next weekend. NFL preseason, the Lions just scored, and they're up 13-6 on the Colts in the second period. Odell Beckham Jr. hoping to survive the Giants cut tomorrow after a 3-reception night last night. Beckham told reporters it would mean to him for him to make the team.
5: Everything. Seeing my son at the game, yelling, just looking at me. And he told one of his friends, like, yeah, people always want to take a picture with my dad. He must be the best, you know. And it just made me laugh because I'm like, I just want to show him. I want to lead the way.
4: Coach John Harbaugh said Beckham has done enough to make a team. He just wouldn't say it would be the Giants. Shohei Ohtani continued to feel discomfort in his left knee coming off his latest bullpen session, and the Dodgers are still unsure if he'll make his anticipated return to their starting rotation tomorrow. Manager Dave Roberts said his star is not 100%. Right now, in the third, the Tigers lead Los Angeles 1-0.
6: Hey, it's Michelle Smallman, and coming up Monday from the NFL preseason to week one in college football and everything in between, we'll react to it all during my Upon Further Review. 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

0: 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Underway in the second half in Dublin, Ireland. UNC leads TCU 12-10. He's home team Brandon Leak. I'm Jonathan Zaslow. Doesn't it feel good to be doing shows and you get to update a real college football score?
1: Amen, brother. Halftime, touchdown, field goals, angry coaches. Yeah, I'm for all of it.
0: We're here. We're all in. We'll continue to hear from you at 888-SAY-ESPN. Want to hear about trips that you make with your pals, with your family, and for, you know, you circle a game on the calendar, and hey, let's go as a crew here, and let's go check out our team on the road. It could be college football. It could be NFL. We'll get to that coming up. We'll get back to your phone calls, so hang right there. But last night, the Atlanta Falcons, NFL preseason, week three, final preseason games are today. And last night you had a handful of games, including the Atlanta Falcons at the Miami Dolphins. Home team is based in Atlanta. I'm based in Miami. What a coincidence. So last night, the Falcons, they beat the Dolphins in the final preseason game. No one really cares about that. That's not a big deal. But there was a storyline going into the game last night, and that was Tua Tagovailoa not just starting and, you know, playing for a starting job with the Atlanta Falcons, but at his former team, the Miami Dolphins, last night. Tua Tagovailoa, he played the first quarter, and his final numbers last night, he was 7 of 8, 95 yards, did lead a touchdown drive, which ended with a 3-yard touchdown run at the start of the game, and the Falcons would go on to win 17-12. So I'll start here with this home team. Going into the game, what was the mindset? What do you believe were the stakes for Tua going into the game? Did he still have a chance to win the starting job?
1: After this has concluded preseason for the Falcons and everything has been laid out, I've been able to use my critical thinking skills to give you my answers as, which is, I don't know. We don't know. They won't tell us. And the information that we get when we've spoken to Tua, when we've spoken to Kevin Stefanski and to Michael Penix Jr., we have no idea what the order is. There were a few multiple reports going into Friday where it was reported that this could be the dress audition for Tua to keep his job last night. And I just can't believe, fathom that one preseason game would lock you into being on a roster for 17 weeks based on the results of that game. But that was reported by multiple outlets going into the game yesterday. Now, he didn't look as bad as he did the first game, which was an absolute disaster, Zaz. I mean, he fumbled on the first time. He dropped back to throw a pass.
0: Did it last night, too?
1: He fumbled and lost the fumble last night, so it was not crisp and clean. But it did look at least a little bit more professional. How hard is it supposed to be for a pro quarterback to go out and run a few plays against a vanilla defense, get out of there with a touchdown or a field goal? And so it was a better framing of that. But that being said, you know, I think ultimately what Kevin Stefanski and the Falcons organization is trying to figure out is, what is the better option for week one? Michael Penix Jr. has not played one snap in the preseason. Going into the second game, it was not sure if he was going to be cleared. After the second game, he was cleared to participate in 11-on-11 drills, and he has not been hit since he suffered his torn knee back in week 10 in November of last year. So I don't know if Tua was on profile to keep his job, if they're going to cut him and go with Cooper Rush, if they're going to keep Tua and say he's the starter. I don't know if Michael Penix Jr., some kind of way without any physical contact, is going to be the starting quarterback for the Falcons week one on the road in Pittsburgh.
0: Which do you think was more likely going into the game last night, that Tua was playing for the starting job or that Tua was playing for a job?
1: I think he was playing for a role, so a job. I think, my opinion, they want him to be ready, good enough, not bad enough, to make them go somewhere else for week one. He's been there all through training camp. He's been there through the preseason, good, bad, and the otherwise. And they would rather a guy who at least can get out there and operate an offense, can get out there and go up against the Pittsburgh Steelers defense. By the way, they're going to send the house at the Falcons. They were 6th in sacks last year, and T.J. Watt was 3rd on his own team in sacking the quarterback. So they're going to come after whoever is playing quarterback. I think the Falcons were just hopeful when they got him here where he was going to be the guy that could keep things on the rails until Michael Penix Jr. got healthy. Then there were big uh-oh moments and signs that maybe we have a problem here. And now I guess tomorrow when the rosters are trimmed down, we'll figure out and find out what they actually think about Tua Tagovailoa, even though they still have not named the Falcons starter.
0: Early in the third quarter from Dublin, Ireland, strip sack and recovery for UNC. They now have first down inside the 20, trying to add to their 12-10 lead over TCU. He's home team Brandon Leak. I'm Jonathan Zaslow. Let's hear from Harry Douglas, host of Freddie and Harry. This was him yesterday on his namesake show in the afternoon here on ESPN Radio as to who should, in fact, be the Falcons' starting quarterback.
2: I do believe if Michael Penix Jr. was fully healthy right now, that he would be the starting quarterback for the Atlanta Falcons. Because this is your job as a coach, is to put the guy out there on the football field that gives you the best chance to win football games. Mm-hmm. So when you talk about offensive football, not the guy that can just throw and hit the check down, not the guy that can, you know, throw some intermediate passes. Well, if I have a guy in Drake London who I just paid a lot of doggone money to, if I have a guy in Kyle Pitts that I just gave a lot of money to and extended him, if I have a running back like Bijan Robinson who I just gave a massive deal to, I want the quarterback that has the best ability to get those three guys to football.
0: See, that right there, home team, what Harry closed with saying there, that right there is why I think there's still a real chance that Tua does not make this team when the cuts come tomorrow. Because you look at Tua's numbers last night, like I said, 7 for 8. 95 yards. You're like, whoa, Zaslow, what are you talking about? 7 of 8, 95 yards. That's not bad. He averaged 3 air yards per pass yesterday. Three air yards. He is not throwing the ball down the field. The 37-yard completion that he had to Kyle Pitts yesterday, which set up the touchdown run on the first drive of the game, was a screen pass 2 yards behind the line of scrimmage. That Kyle Pitts, he had good blocking. Kyle Pitts ran the sideline. He's a weapon. We all know that. Tua is afraid to throw the ball down the field because in order to throw the ball down the field, you got to take a couple seconds to let a play develop, all right? You may also have to look at a second option, a third option, make the read and then make the throw, and he refuses to do that anymore at this point in his career. He has to pass the ball to the first option because his decision-making isn't there anymore. He has to pass to the first option, has to do it immediately because he's afraid to stand back there and potentially take a hit. I don't know how you can have, like Harry said there, home team, you got a big-time playmaker in Drake London, you got a big-time playmaker in Kyle Pitts, and even Bijan Robinson, who we know will go out there and catch passes. If all you're doing is going to the first option 2-3 yards over the line of scrimmage, how are you going to get off big plays? That's not how to use those guys.
1: I wish you would be a member of the Falcons staff and come to the podium when we ask these types of questions, because I agree with what Harry said and some of what you said. You know, look, if Michael Penix Jr. weren't hurt, he would be the starter.
0: Yeah.
1: And now that he is hurt, you know, one thing the Falcons can lean on is, do you want to put a guy who's injured out for preseason hits that could cause you further damage? I mean, you look at the Colts. You know who the quarterback is going to be. It's not going to be Anthony Richardson. It's going to be Daniel Jones. But Daniel Jones hadn't hit the field for preseason. You know it's not going to be Justin Fields throwing for the Chiefs. It's going to be Patrick Mahomes. And they didn't put him out for preseason. So the question is, when is Michael Penix Jr. going to be healthy? Now, as far as the arm strength, there's no doubt. Michael Penix Jr. has the bigger gun and the bigger arm to get the ball down the field and get it to the weapons. But the question is that going to be enough with him not seeing any contact? One of the things he said a couple of weeks ago was that he was 100% physically ready to go, but there were some mental hurdles that he had to overcome. And putting him out against the Pittsburgh Steelers for week one, when they are going to be ravenous at trying to get to the quarterback, I just have to believe if that is going to be the solution, then Kevin Stefanski is going to go with a heavy dose of Bijan Robinson and Brian Robinson Jr., and the Falcons are going to be running the ball until they are clear without a doubt that Michael Penix Jr. can protect himself running away from sack masters in the NFL.
0: I'd rather have Cooper Rush or even Jack Strand out there.
1: Oh, the legend of Jack Strand grows around here.
0: Right?
1: 6'5", 240. And he showed out in that second game.
0: Yeah.
1: So it will be interesting. Do you go with Cooper Rush, a guy who has taken over in NFL games as a backup quarterback and won some games? Or do you figure out a way to keep Tua around and just say that whatever his skill is as a veteran quarterback, that value, whatever it is, supersedes his inability to push the ball down the field.
0: Yeah, I think there's a very real chance Tua does not make the team based on his performances this preseason. Like, yeah, the numbers looked okay last night, but you can't win like that. Just dumping the ball 2 yards in front of the line of scrimmage. You can't move the football like that. He's home team Brandon Leak. I'm Jonathan Zaslow. Let's go out to Long Beach Island. This is Sean. Sean, you're up on Game Day on ESPN Radio. Hey, Sean.
3: All right, guys. And Bill Belichick, he's got to get those Tar Heels nationally ranked. Or if they do Animal House, too, he can play the football coach if things don't work out. But I'm telling you, you're out with the Buckeyes and everything. We look at this, you know, it's just a fun time to go out in Columbus. I try to go maybe once every 2-3 years. You know, we try to get a hotel outside the city because, you know, I don't want to feel like I'm back in college. You know what I'm saying? Go Buchanan, go Buchanan, go Buchanan. Go Pack, go! Go Pack, go!
0: All right. Thanks, Sean. As Sean mentions there with UNC, the Tar Heels, they do get a field goal out of the turnover to start the second half from TCU. Strip sack by UNC leads to the 3 points, and the Tar Heels lead 15-10 now over TCU 10 minutes ago in the third quarter. Coming up next, two-a-days from the Lone Star State. That's right. 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
0: 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The Dallas Cowboys.
2: This is Todd Archer with the Cowboys. Can the Dallas defense be better than it was in 2025? The easy answer is yes, because it would be impossible for it to be worse. But the defense has been revamped in both personnel and scheme by new coordinator Christian Parker. There are potentially up to 14 new contributors from last year's opening day. Quinnen Williams and Kenny Clark have had their first full offseason with the Cowboys. They added pass rushers Rashawn Gary and Von Miller. They made moves in free agency with safety Jalen Thompson and corner Kobe Durant. And they added through the draft, notably with Caleb Downs with the number 11 overall pick. The questions still need to be answered when the games are real, but there is real optimism regarding the Cowboys' defense in 2026.
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3: That's right. 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He's home team Brandon Leak. I'm Jonathan Zaslow. Quick update here from out in Dublin. UNC with the 15-10 lead over TCU. Looks like they are forcing a TCU punt from midfield. So the Tar Heels defense stepping up here. They're going to get the football back in the middle of the third quarter. So home team, the Dallas Cowboys here. I like when the Cowboys are good. I know the Cowboys are a super polarizing team. I think it's fun when the Cowboys are good. And, you know, to Todd Archer's point there, this Cowboy team will be better, should be greatly improved from last year if the defense can give you anything. The defense was putrid last year. Their offense should be great, as usual. Ton of weapons on this team. Dak Prescott is always one of the quarterbacks who is near the top of the league when it comes to passing yards for the season. They're going to score. If they could just not be awful defensively, they should be much better. And they made a lot of changes on the defensive side. A lot of new faces. And, of course, I think the Cowboy fan is super pumped about the first-round pick, Caleb Downs.
4: I don't care what you're doing if you're giving up 30 points a game on defense, then you are not a good team. And that is a problem. The offense has not been the problem for the Cowboys for many years now. Dak Prescott, the offense, they do their jobs. The question is, will the additions be able to make them a complete team, stop having the Cowboys going up and down the field and blowing games when the Cowboys score more than 30 points? When your team puts up 30 points or more in a game, there's no reason in the world you should be losing. So with Quinnen Williams and Rashawn Gary and Caleb Downs now, and now even Von Miller, he's been a mercenary at the latter part of his career the last few years. Now that Von Miller wants to be a part of it, you need to figure out a way to get some balance, to respect the points that the offense puts up on a weekly basis for the Cowboys, and find a way to be better than Philadelphia and make a postseason run.
3: It's almost strange, right? It's been an eerily calm preseason / training camp with the Dallas Cowboys. And maybe you can credit George Pickens for not making a huge fuss as far as the contract situation goes, but this must feel a little bit odd for the Cowboy fan to not be this, for their team to not be this lightning rod of headlines going into the NFL season.
4: Look, the marquee name and the slogans, nobody cares about that anymore with the Cowboys. Most talented roster, most dangerous. Most dangerous offense. Nobody cares about that. It's just muttering. And Dak Prescott's been paid a lot of money. They need to protect him, and they need to get him weapons. They've done that, and now it's up to the defense to make sure they do their part to make a postseason run. The question is it going to take time, or can they get it done in the next year or two with the Cowboys still playing in a high power band and still being able to be relatively competitive no matter what's going on? The only thing that's really stopped them offensively is when Dak Prescott has been hurt.
3: Do you like when teams like the Cowboys here open the season with divisional games. The first 2 weeks of the season, the Cowboys are at the Giants, and they host the Commanders. Do you like opening the season with the divisional games?
4: No, I love it. I think everybody should start off with a divisional opponent, and I think the last game of the season, whatever your biggest rival or foe
3: that
4: is,
3: like,
4: should be. So start the season, you set a tone, somebody is behind in the division, you have a lot of time to catch up, or you can get to the end of the season when you've already won a game and bury your team, keep them from going to the postseason, solidify a home playoff game if you're playing them on the last game of the season. So I absolutely love opening and finishing with division games in the NFL.
3: I like closing the season, the divisional games. It makes it more exciting. You could have a playoff spot or, you know, a divisional championship on the line. You could play a spoiler even. So I like closing the season with a divisional game, but I don't think I like opening the season with the divisional game. Divisional
4: really?
3: Games, yeah, divisional games are so important. We know this, all right? You only have six of them, all right? And at the start of the season, you know, it normally takes, I understand you could say, hey, that's what preseason's for, but we see what happens in preseason now. There are plenty of starters who don't play a single snap in the preseason. And, you know, sometimes it takes you a couple weeks to really get your footing in the regular season. And I'd rather, when it comes to divisional games, I'd rather make sure you're getting the best possible effort out of both teams. And I don't know that you're not, now look, it's the same for both teams. You know, it's first week for both teams. But I'd rather have both teams kind of firing on all cylinders when we're playing in divisional games. So I don't love starting the season with the divisional game.
4: Yeah, I don't know. I think because you know, the NFL scheduling team knows which teams have the better chance to be a good team, and they know which teams probably are not going to be good. And you can always get the surprise team. But if you know that the Eagles and you know that the Cowboys and you know that division games matter a whole bunch, you want to get, I think, after you know waiting a year and trying to figure out what you want to be, you want to get a team that can put one in their pocket early, see if they can hold on to it, and then bury a team, and then vice versa. A team that loses has a chance to not lose many more games. They have to pony up a little bit more in the division games that they have to play the rest of the way, and then see if they can get some get back at the end of the year. So I absolutely love it, and I hope they keep doing this year after year.
3: Cowboys start the season at the Giants on Sunday Night Football. And like I mentioned, their home opener is the very next week against the Commanders. So back-to-back divisional games to start the season. And the schedule does not get a whole lot easier for the Cowboys after that. Like I would tell you, the Cowboys, you kind of better start 2-0 in those two division games to start the year. Because then you have the Ravens at the Texans, Buccaneers at Packers at Eagles. That's a tough stretch right there for the Dallas Cowboys. Those five games right there after the two divisional games to start the season, this is a rather tough opening schedule, I would say, for the Cowboys.
4: And, you know, you're in Dallas, so you're not going to have a lot of 1 o'clock games. You're going to be playing at 8 o'clock at night. You're going to be on Monday night, Sunday night. You're going to be on Thursday night. So,
3: all of these games, only one of them is 1 p.m.
4: Yeah.
3: And like you mentioned there, four of them are national TV night games.
4: Right. So you know what the deal is. You know the cards you're dealt. Play them the right way. Show that you can make corrections like other franchises have to do and stop believing that you're something you're not. You're not a good defensive team. You haven't been. So try to become one and become relevant in the postseason again.
3: A turnover in their own territory for UNC. Now TCU has a chance to drive with the good field goal position. We'll keep you posted on what's going on there in Dublin and how much pressure's on Belichick next.
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9: Harbaugh has to win this year, and he has to do something significant.
21: We obviously fell short of our goals when it comes to winning the conference championship, competing for a national championship, but there are some steps that I felt we took.
22: They've got the right pieces on defense. I think the big challenge for Kalen this year is going to be, can I fix all the issues we have on offense? But I do think they have a chance to be a good team.
9: If this program falls badly, they'll find the $70 million to get rid of him.
3: How much pressure is on Kalen DeBoer in Tuscaloosa? This is Game Day on ESPN Radio, presented by Progressive Insurance. He's home team Brandon Leak. I'm Jonathan Zaslow. We're still taking your phone calls as well at 888-SAY-ESPN, 888-729-3776. You got trips planned for the college football season with your family and friends. You got trips planned for the pro season. You look at the schedule at the start of the year. You circle one of the dates. What's the game that you normally go with your crew or with your family? We want to hear from you. But first, coaches that are under pressure going into this college football season. We're watching UNC and TCU right now. Obviously, Belichick is a name that comes to mind. How much pressure do you believe is actually on Belichick going into this season? Because when we say pressure, home team, we're talking about, all right, they may fire the coach if he doesn't have a successful season. I don't see Belichick in a spot where he could get fired. If Belichick weren't to finish the season, I feel like it would be more along the lines of him stepping down. Does that make sense?
4: Yeah, I think this is more about pressure for his legacy, that, you know, he doesn't want to become something completely other than what he was. He's one of the greatest coaches in the history of the NFL and the history of football, and he doesn't want his legacy to end with him not being able to get it together at the University of North Carolina. So, you know, North Carolina does not have a legacy of dominating and controlling their conference in football. So even though it was a rocky road, a lot of it off the field with things that they were trying to do, I don't know if Bill Belichick is in any real trouble of being removed from his position. My question is, how much on a scale from 1 to 10 is his heart in it for the next 3, 5, 10, 12 years? Like most coaches who do go to college football into a program, they want to be in it.
3: Is there a coach who is flagrantly under pressure coming into this season? A guy who has to get off to at least a good start. You know, remember, it wasn't very far into the season last year where James Franklin lost his job with Penn State. I don't remember exactly what week it was, but it was not too deep into the season, I don't believe.
4: It was week 6. I think they were 3-3.
3: Yeah, it was rather early on in the season. So that's what I'm talking about. Is there a coach, which is amazing when you think about it, because I'm pretty sure Penn State was top 5 at the start of last year, preseason poll, and to not even make it through week six, wild. Is there a coach who is in jeopardy if he doesn't get off to a good start?
4: Mike Norvell.
3: I think so, too.
4: I think the only problem is you have a double whammy with him. If you fire him, he is still owed $58 million. Do you pay somebody $58 million to get direct deposit hitting their check and they are doing absolutely nothing for your program? The flip side of that is, do you keep a guy who is not bringing the program into the future, who is not getting more recruits, as a matter of fact, might be running recruits off, in a position where you can't win football games? So I think, without a doubt, Mike Norvell is number one. Now, a guy who is going to have high expectation because they gave him every single thing he wanted, from his beverage deal to his clothing deal to whatever cars and club fees he gets paid to with coaches that he wants, to the recruits, is Lane Kiffin. Without a doubt, Lane.
3: You think he's under pressure right now?
4: To win, I'm not saying they're going to throw him out, but he is not going to get his first year as a coach pass with all of the money, and now with all of the attention he's brought to the program, bringing in a former NFL player. I think Lane Kiffin, the expectations, what the pressure is going to be, and the amount of money that has surrounded him in that program, they I don't think they're going to suffer a 5 or 6 loss season like some other big time coaches have had happen. Nick Saban didn't come to Alabama just winning game after game. He did get some grace. Lane Kiffin needs to hit the ground running.
3: So not pressure when it comes to Lane Kiffin, not the kind of pressure where you need to win right out the bat or you're going to lose your job. The pressure being there's no honeymoon period.
4: Correct.
3: Like, you're not getting a couple of incoming classes to get, you know, your act together. It's the winning, the big bowl games, the playoff appearances. They need to start immediately.
4: Yeah, you got a grown man on your roster. You got an NFL player on your roster. You got 50 transfers. You got all the money you wanted. You got $13 million a year. You got all your coaches paid. Yeah, there is. You're right. There is no honeymoon period for Lane Kiffin. Get in there, get in the SEC, and get to winning.
3: Yeah, for me, I think the aforementioned Mike Norvell. I think Mike Norvell needs to get off to a good start. FSU has New Mexico State tonight to open up their season. They're a four and a half touchdown favorite over New Mexico State. But after that, FSU is hosting SMU. That's a very tough game. They are at Alabama. Everybody, of course, remembers last year, Alabama in Tallahassee to start the season. Miserable performance, and FSU got the win. And then everybody thought that Mike Norvell and FSU was back. That was obviously not the case. And then after that, you know, it softens up a little bit. But this is, you know, two of the first three games here for FSU. The pressure, like, FSU and Mike Norvell cannot open the season with a win tonight against New Mexico State and then drop both games against SMU and Alabama. I think Norvell has to win one of those games.
4: Yeah, you have to come out and show you can at least get the flight out of turbulence, that we can steady the ride. There's a long way to go, but we are not a disaster of a program. And if they meet the halfway point and they're 500 or under 500, I just don't see him being able to finish out the season.
3: Essentially what it is, home team, assuming FSU wins tonight, FSU has to win that game against SMU next week, because they're not going to win in Tuscaloosa, all right? And so you can't go into that game at Alabama already having lost an ACC game at home the week before. Well, it's actually 2 weeks before. They're going to have to win that game against SMU, because everybody can understand going into Tuscaloosa and losing that game, but at least you're sitting there 2-1 and you have a conference win. Let's hear from Roman Harper. Speaking of Alabama, SEC Network, Roman joined on Sportsmanlike this week. You can hear on Sportsmanlike every weekday morning, 6 to 10 a.m. Eastern time. Another coach whose name we mentioned when it comes to pressure is Kalen DeBoer.
0: The expectations at Alabama since Nick Saban have come and gone is always championship or bust, right? And I understand that. I think DeBoer's done a really good job of winning games at a high rate. And, you know, they've gotten to the playoffs. They continue to improve. I think they're going to make the playoffs this year as well. But the losses and how you lose at Alabama matters. You can't beat Georgia year one. And everybody's like, dude, who is Nick Saban? And then the next week lose to Vanderbilt, which they haven't lost to a Vanderbilt team in over 40-plus years. Like, that just can't happen. You can't, year one, beat LSU 28-0 and then can't score 12 points versus Oklahoma the following week on the road. Just can't happen. DeBoer has lost four games versus unranked teams in the first 2 years. Nick Saban lost four games his whole time there versus unranked teams. So how you lose and who do you lose to matters just as much. If you're going to lose to Indiana in the playoffs, who eventually goes on to win the national championship, fine. You just can't lose by 30.
3: Roman's right. You know, Kalen DeBoer's record as head coach in big games, be it at Washington or be it at Alabama, excellent. He's an excellent big game coach. But it's those losses to the unranked teams, and specifically the last couple years at Alabama, those are the ones that you don't understand what's going on here.
4: Well, I think there's a difference between hot seat and expectations. Yes, the expectations certainly are high. You're not supposed to be coming out of Alabama your second year losing four games after you lost four games the first year at Alabama. So that's one piece. The other piece, though, I think there's external expectations and what they are and internal. You can't say he's in big trouble when they give him a 7-year contract extension.
3: Yeah, I don't think he's in trouble.
4: Yeah, he just got a 7-year contract extension.
3: I think he's a good coach.
4: And that's because it seems like those that cut checks and those that talk to people who cut checks are betting on the come that in a few years, and maybe this year could be the turnaround year, it will get back. It may never. They should expect it's never going to be like Nick Saban. Nobody's ever going to have a run like that. But to be relevant, to be going to SEC championship games, to win them, to be highly seeded in the college football playoff, yeah, those are expectations, I think, that are certainly in place in the right area. But I don't think he has anything to fear, per se, because they just gave a man who just got the job more years with a 7-year contract extension.
3: College football is back there in Dublin, Ireland right now, opening the season. FSU, TCU, and North Carolina through three quarters. The Tar Heels lead 15-10. We'll keep you up to speed on what's going on there. But coming up next, we'll continue to hear from you at 888-SAY-ESPN, 888-729-3776. With college football returning, what traditions are you most looking forward to? 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We want to hear from you at 888-729-3776. 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

0: is Game Day on ESPN Radio. 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
1: I guess right? You're a Belichick hater. Yeah, a lot of people would like that. If you're an ACC lover, you want a way for Belichick to help prop up the conference and find a way in an ugly game to get back overseas and be 1-0 for the conference sake.
0: That's true. That's fair. So we want to hear from you at 888-SAY-ESPN, 888-729-3776. What college football tradition? College football is back. That's right. I mean, it's right in front of us. I'm watching it on my TV here. College football is back. What college football tradition are you most looking forward to? So you're in Georgia Bulldog territory there, home team. What would the Georgia Bulldog fan say as far as what tradition they are most looking forward to when it comes to Bulldogs football?
1: Well, when they call the dogs, they have a chant where they call the dogs inside the stadium. I always love when the dogs come out for the first time out in the smoke in the tunnel, and when they kick the ball off, everybody gets to bark and say, sick 'em. And it's a great, great, you know, environment to let everybody know is back. You know, at Georgia Tech, you got a car that's 96 years old, the model, you know, T4 that they bring out. And that comes out of the tunnel with the cheerleaders on it, and the team comes behind the Model T. So you got a lot of traditions that people just say, here we go. There it is. We are back here where we belong. And this is why I am so glad we get a chance to see this.
0: I'm down here in Miami, of course. So if we're talking about the Miami Hurricanes football, the Canes fan, you love coming out of the smoke, coming out of the tunnel with the smoke. All right. It's if you got now, it's not very often. Like the Canes open their season in the second week of the season. They're at home against Florida A&M. So it's not like you're going to have any type of capacity crowd there at Hard Rock Stadium. But when that building is full and, you know, you have a big home game and, you know, Canes this year, they have FSU at home. So, you know, we don't know how good FSU is going to be, but that building will be packed. That's a rivalry game. When you have a rivalry game, when you have a huge crowd, when you got, you know, the Canes playing another highly ranked team, and you're waiting for the Canes to come out of the tunnel, and you see Sebastian the Ibis, and you got the smoke going on, that's what the Canes fans about.
1: I've been to Oregon, and it is interesting to see a duck come out on a Harley through the cheerleading line as the team comes out. That was something unique in college football that I can say I will never see that, I don't think, in another stadium for another program ever again.
0: College football traditions you are most looking forward to either to see in person or to watch on television. Some of your favorites at 888-SAY-ESPN, 888-729-3776. We're taking your phone calls here, Game Day on ESPN Radio. Let's go out to Tennessee. Let's hear from Richard. Richard's got a chance here on Game Day on ESPN Radio. Hello, Richard.
2: Oh, thank you. Thank you. Long hold. And I'm watching the game you're speaking of, and it looks like it's raining there. So I'll start with this little school I went to. Their motto is, we may lose a game, but we never lose the party. And I don't know if you can guess what I'm saying. It's a little school in the north part of Mississippi, also known as Ole Miss. I will see people from everywhere at a game. I mean, literally, they're walking around in groups like Michigan jerseys, Ohio State jerseys, and most of those are on bachelor parties. So when we play, I mean, it's a destination. If you haven't been there, and I'm assuming you guys have, it's a must-see. So what are your comments?
0: So thanks for the call, Richard. Home team, have you ever been to Oxford for a game?
1: Never been there. Been to Auburn, been to Clemson. I've never been to Oxford to go down there to the Grove to see how they get down.
0: So I have never been to Oxford either, and I am going for the first time this year with our college football campus tour here on ESPN Radio. We are going to Oxford. I think it's for the Georgia Ole Miss game in the beginning of November. So this is our third year, me and Amber Wilson, doing the college football campus tour on ESPN Radio. We have yet to be in Oxford. And, yeah, we're going for what you would assume is going to be a good one against the Georgia Bulldogs.
1: Oh, yeah. You're talking about Two coaches that are on a mission, Pete Golding on a mission to show that this wasn't just a Lane Kiffin show, and they kept Trinidad Chambliss. And for Kirby, he is ranked highly, but it feels like everybody has moved on nationally. It's got to be somebody else. It's got to be a Big Ten school. It's got to be Kurt Cignetti. It's got to be somebody other than Kirby Smart who has the best program, a consistent program, or he might be the best coach. It's almost like, well, he's got his two titles, then we're on to somebody else. And I think Kirby Smart has a really good program. He's got a disciplined quarterback, and he's got a quarterback now that is a senior going out for the last time. And the last time he had a senior going out, his name was Stetson Bennett, and he went out a champion.
0: I know, you know, Richard mentioned there that they have a saying in Oxford, we may lose the game, but we're not going to lose the party. This is a pretty good Ole Miss team, but it's on top of it, as far as not losing the party, I've heard good things about Oxford, Mississippi, when it comes to the game day atmosphere there at Ole Miss. So I'm looking forward to checking that out this season. Let's go out to Arkansas. This is Jeff. Jeff's on game day on ESPN Radio. Hello, Jeff. All right, Jeff is not there any longer. That's okay. I've not been to Arkansas, if that's what he was going to come with, as far as the traditions and experiences at Razorback football. I've not been to Arkansas. 888-SAY-ESPN, 888-729-3777. Do we have traditions for Georgia Tech football at Bobby Dodd that we look forward to every college football season?

0: And then at the start of the fourth quarter, it must have started in the 80s, late 80s, maybe early 90s, where Budweiser was, you know, big in advertising. And they do a chant where they all talk about having a Budweiser, and they do that in between the third and fourth quarters. All the fans are into it. So there's a whole lot going on. You got tailgates that are going to be going on. That's a big tradition. The bands. I don't think enough attention is paid to the college football bands, the tradition of the bands in between quarters, after third down, sudden change of events. I think the college football band is a big part of college football tradition.
1: You ever seen the movie? What's the one with Nick Cannon? Drumline? Is that what it's called?
0: Drumline, yes.
1: That movie's awesome. I love that movie.
0: Oh, yeah. Have you ever been to an HBCU homecoming or big rivalry game?
1: Dance? Well, yeah, like every year, like I just mentioned, the Canes are opening their season with FAMU, and FAMU is an HBCU, and they have, I mean, I don't know if people are going to get upset with me saying this, but I think they have like the best band in the country.
0: Award-winning. Yes, award-winning at FAMU. I'm telling you, if you're ever in the A and you get a chance, I'll make sure you go to a Morehouse College homecoming when there's a rivalry game and everybody comes back for a homecoming. Halftime is like no other spectacle. Most people are there for the game. A lot of times, HBCU, we're there for halftime and see what the bands are going to do on the field.
1: No, that's a known thing every time FAMU is here against Miami, where you don't want to get up at halftime. You go to the bathroom, you get your food or whatever it is. You stay in your seats because the FAMU band, the Rattlers, they're going to play, and everyone wants to see the FAMU band. That's a really big deal. I mean, how often does it happen where the halftime entertainment is the road team's marching band, right? That's not a usual thing, right? Where they are the ones who are going to come on the field and perform. That's not very common, is it?
0: That is not. And so there you go. When you're talking about traditions, you want your band to go last. But when you have somebody like FAMU, I mean, the Rattlers are world-renowned for their marching 100. And that's a big thing. When you're trying to get to college as a band member, they're very strict in how they accept band members. So you have to be on the level to be a part of that group. And that's a big part of a college tradition down there in the South.
1: It's almost like, you know, the band supports the football team. The band goes on the road. They go with the football team for the road games. It's almost like it's some of those schools like FAMU. The football team supports the band.
0: I like the way you think.
1: Right?
0: Because that's part of the juice that you get in the building a lot of times. And especially if you're down, you get a little boost at halftime. Who doesn't want that?
1: Yeah, the band is the one who's going around and tour, you know, at these schools and perform. But we got to get a football team together so that they could be there, you know, play a football game so the band can come out and they can wind up doing their thing. So that's great tradition, which I love as well. Coming up next, we're going to get you set for kickoff this afternoon. 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
4: I'm Marty Hausberger. UNC holds a 15-10 lead on TCU early in the fourth quarter in the Aer Lingus College Football Classic in Ireland. The difference right now, a botched punt that ended in a safety and a heels field goal directly off a TCU turnover. The Horned Frogs also failed on a fourth and short deep in Carolina territory in the third. The Cardinals are sending running back Corey Kiner to the Patriots in exchange for a seventh-round pick in 2028. Giants coach John Harbaugh non-committal on if Odell Beckham Jr. will make his team cut day tomorrow.
5: Yeah, I mean, I don't want to like say exactly who's making it right now and not what the considerations are, and things can happen. So
4: Beckham caught three passes last night, and Harbaugh did say the receiver does deserve to make an NFL roster. Preseason action right now in the third. The Lions lead the Colts 19-13. After a bullpen session that ended in discomfort, tomorrow's expected return to the Dodgers rotation for Shohei Ohtani is uncertain. Manager Dave Roberts says his star's left knee is still not 100%. Dodgers and Detroit tied up 1-1 in the sixth. The Mets are getting back their star today. Slugger Juan Soto activated from the injured list after mending a calf strain. Soto's been on the IL since July 25th. Mets meet the Astros in about an hour. Twins lead the White Sox right now 2-1 in the third. The Cubs have jumped on the Reds early, lead 6-2 in the third. Cubs and Reds tomorrow night on ESPN Radio. Little League World Series International Championship. Curacao beat Japan 4-0.
6: Hey, this is Rich Eisen. Coming up on Monday, another preseason is in the books. Who impressed, who did not, and what stood out? We'll preview the Denver Broncos season as well. 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

0: It's another busy weekend around the world of sports. And this is Game Day.
1: Reincarnated. I'm a stargazer. Life goes on. I need all my babies.
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3: 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Home team Brandon Leak, Jonathan Zaslow here with you. Good to have you aboard. They are underway in SoCal. That's right. Number 14 USC hosting San Jose State. Lincoln Riley. We didn't mention him earlier, home team, when we're talking about coaches under pressure. You know, we mentioned the usual suspects, guys like Mike Norvell at FSU, Bill Belichick, UNC. You even threw out Lane Kiffin at LSU. Not that his job is in any kind of jeopardy, but there ain't going to be any honeymoon when you're Lane Kiffin. You better start winning right away. What about a guy like Lincoln Riley? I'll tell you, there is, like, the Big Ten. All right, so the Big Ten has won three consecutive national championships, right? Michigan, Ohio State, Indiana. This Big Ten, you look at USC's schedule, the Big Ten, this is no joke, home team. Like, I know we used to talk about the SEC, how big and bad the SEC is. Big Ten's got a real stake to the claim of being the best conference in all of football.
4: Yeah, without a doubt. And look, Lincoln Riley can't coach, but he's not supposed to be just okay. You know, 9 wins are not supposed to get you fired, Zaz, but this isn't a normal 9-win job. He was hired to return USC to national title contention, not just end up ranked at the beginning of the season and not just end up ranked at the end, but to win titles and to be in title contention and put the standard back to where it was, which is to be there in the mix at the end. And so the standard should be that you should be in the playoff. And now with 12 spots available, how many seasons can USC justify now missing the college football playoff with the resources that Lincoln Riley has been provided and his reputation for developing quarterbacks?
3: 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Mia does not see a positive outlook for Lincoln Riley.
5: Maybe it's a hot take, maybe it's not. I don't think Lincoln Riley is coaching this team come November. I'm planting my flag here on August the 27th. There's always one that surprises us. And if USC is not in the playoff hunt come November, I do not believe the good folks of Los Angeles. This is their third biggest sport, you could argue, behind the Lakers and the Dodgers. I don't know how much more they can say. Yes, I said ahead of the Rams, when USC football is good, it is the third professional sport in Southern California. I don't believe they can stomach another, 8-win season.
4: I think she's right. And the question is, can somebody else do better? If somebody else had the same resources, the same grace, the same amount of time, could they do better? And I think the more you continue to leave the door open and not ascend to the top of your conference, the more people are starting to wonder, well, yes, maybe somebody could do better. What could Chip Kelly do out there? What could Brian Kelly do out there? You know, so there are some opportunities for some other coaches. And I think this is a huge season for Lincoln Riley, who should have no excuses. The Big Ten is tough for everybody. And so you're going to have to be in the same soup with all the other teams that have to fight each other and cannibalize each other to get to the top of the food chain. And I just don't think, you know, if Dan Lanning's 9-4, if Ryan Day is 9-4, if Kurt Cignetti, after what he's done the last couple of years, is 9-4, people are going to just act like it's no big deal. It's going to be a big deal if he goes 9-4 and he's not in the college football playoff.
3: This schedule for USC is brutal. Like Mia mentions there, she doesn't see Lincoln Riley making it to November. Well, let me give you what their schedule looks like before November, all right? I'm going to take you to the end of September here, home team, where it really starts to get difficult as they host Oregon, okay? So late September, they have Oregon at home. They have Washington at home. Then they're at Penn State, at Wisconsin, hosting Ohio State, at Indiana. Sheesh.
4: Yeah, should have won some more games. Should have made a college football playoff appearance before now.
3: Wow.
4: Maybe you get a little grace when you get a tough schedule and a bunch of landmines like this, but now you didn't, and now it's tougher. So that's the lot you have been given, the cards you've been dealt. You need to play the game, and you need to find a way to win your way to the college football playoff.
3: Six straight games there, five of them ranked teams, and two of them are the national champion, who you're playing on the road, and the other one is right now the number one team in the country, Ohio State. So when Mia says there, she doesn't know if Lincoln Riley will make it to November. There could be some credence to that claim right there. He's home team Brandon Leak. I'm Jonathan Zaslow. This is Game Day on ESPN Radio. Let's go out to Arkansas. Jeff's been waiting patiently. Go ahead, Jeff. You're on Game Day on ESPN Radio.
6: Good afternoon, guys.
3: Hey.
4: Afternoon.
6: First off, I wanted to say tell you all about a trip. Me and I've got 9 buddies. Yeah. There's 10 of us, and we've known each other 50-plus years. Went to school together, kind of grew up together. We go to Fayetteville, pick a game. This is our 3rd year now to do it this year. We get an Airbnb, get up there on Friday, and stay till Sunday morning, and reminisce and remember the good old days and enjoy the Razorbacks of now. But it's been a good time, and we're going to continue that tradition as long as, a good nucleus of us are around.
3: There you go. Thanks for the call, Jeff. And that's, for those of you just tuning in now, with this game being in Dublin, Ireland, between UNC and TCU, we are asking out there, we threw out the question, do you look at the college football schedule when it comes out? You look at the NFL schedule when it comes out? Do you get together with your buddies? Maybe it's with your family, and you pick a road game. You pick a game where you all get together, and you head out there on the road, home team.
4: I think the college experience is just more about the relationships that last a lifetime and the relationships you made when you were going to college football games or watching college football games.
3: I think you're right.
4: In your youth, typically, even if you stay in your own town, you meet new people, your seatmates, the tailgate folks, you meet new people after you've already become an adult most of the time because of the prices of the NFL season tickets. And so I think the college experience is one that is more personal when you're talking about taking a trip, taking a few days, taking a few buddies, and getting together to reminisce and to watch what's going on together like you did in years past.
3: I think you're right. If you travel with your friends to go, to an NFL game, I think it could be more about the winning and losing. When if you're traveling with your friends to go to the college football game, maybe you all went to the, you probably, like Jeff was telling us there, you all went to the school together, okay? And it's more about a guy's trip or a lady's trip. It's more about a guy's trip where you're all together. You get together every single year. The winning would be great, but it's more about, hey, we've been doing this. Remember we were in college and we were doing this together. It's more of a connection, if you will, where I think you can withstand going and making the trip and losing. It won't ruin the trip the way maybe if you go to see your favorite NFL team, the trip feels kind of like a dud if your team didn't win, right?
4: Yeah, it's more personal and familiar, with the college experience. I think it's more of an entertainment situation for the pros. Yeah, you can be a diehard fan, but you're waiting to go see the product, the best of the best, the big show, the big production, whereas it's more of the experience and the nostalgia that goes along with college football that you're bringing to the new season every year.
3: I'll tell you what, this football game stinks. TCU just had 4th down from the 12-yard, or around the 12-yard line. They have to go for it because they were down score right now. I mean, 15-10. So they have to go for it there on 4th down. Terrible throw by the quarterback. Receiver was open. So TCU, they were on the 10-yard line. They turn it over on downs with 4 minutes remaining in the game. So North Carolina with a 5-point lead now on their own 10-yard line will look to milk the clock and maybe pick up a few first downs, see if they can end the game while holding the football. And then Belichick, how about that? UNC, Bill Belichick looking for a win in the very first week of the college football season. We'll continue mixing in your phone calls here. College football traditions you are most excited are back now. The college football season has started at 888-SAY-ESPN. But coming up next, it is the second of our 2 ESPN Radio NFL Two-A-Days. I am very familiar with the team. 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
0: Yeah. 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The Miami Dolphins.
2: I'm Marcel Louis-Jacques covering the Dolphins, and success in 2026 won't really be determined by wins or losses, but rather by week-over-week progress for the youngest team in the NFL. The Dolphins will eat an NFL record $180 million in dead cap this season, but they also drafted a league-high 13 rookies in this year's draft. So while the wins may be few and far between, there's plenty of exciting things to watch on either side of the ball, like the development of Kaden Proctor, Caleb Douglas, Chris Johnson, and Jacob Rodriguez. And then, of course, there's quarterback Malik Willis, who is the only free agent to sign a multi-year deal with the Dolphins this offseason. How he develops as both a leader and a quarterback will impact exactly what the Dolphins' trajectory is for the near future.
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3: 2.5 minutes to go in Dublin, Ireland, as TCU calls timeout. 2nd and 12, UNC leads TCU 15-10. Another first down by the Tar Heels could wind up making this thing really difficult for TCU to get the football back. 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I'm Jonathan Zaslow. He's home team Brandon Leak. So last night, both of our teams, he's in Atlanta, I'm in Miami. The Falcons played at the Miami Dolphins in their preseason finale. The Falcons beat the Dolphins 17-12. This is the second of our ESPN Radio NFL Two-A-Days here today. The Miami Dolphins. Home team, the Dolphins this preseason scored a total of 22 points. They had 22 total, not in a game. 22 points total this preseason, including a touchdown. And the touchdown came on the very first offensive series of the preseason for the Miami Dolphins. So a couple of weeks ago, very first series of the game, the only series that Malik Willis played this preseason, marched down, he looked awesome, marched down the field. Dolphins scored a touchdown there. And the rest of the preseason, pretty much three full games, no more touchdowns for this Dolphins offense. This, I've been watching Dolphin football a long time, home team. This, forget about 0-3. 0-3, 0-4, that's happened before. This was one of the worst preseasons I've ever seen my team play.
4: The good thing is they're not going to tease you. You want to know what this is. This isn't a redo or a reload. This is a rebuild, Zaz, for Miami. No more Tua. No more Tyreek Hill, no more Jalen Waddle. You have completely gutted the team of its stars and what was once thought to be the future. So you moved to the next phase, which is to try to figure out if you have a quarterback that can make the march through 17 weeks every year. So Malik Willis finally gets himself his own team. He was a developmental player, a backup, and now Miami's invested in him as a starter. The question is if, you know, the flash is like that first drive can survive 17 games, and then you can say, well, this guy can play, but we need a lot around him. Or if it's a situation where, like every other team in the NFL, you need to pick right, get in position to pick right to get your next quarterback for the franchise.
3: UNC just picked up a big first down, huge gain, and we're at the two-minute timeout here between UNC and TCU, and it looks like TCU has one timeout left, but UNC is in prime position to run the rest of this clock out and hold on for a season-opening victory. Back to the Dolphins here. You know, you mentioned Malik Willis there, and like I said, Malik Willis, I thought looked awesome in the only drive that he played in this preseason, and that was a couple of weeks ago, leading the Dolphins to the only touchdown that they scored in this entire preseason. I don't think, you know, a lot of people will say, hey, the Dolphins, they're in a rebuild, which of course they are, and their goal is to get the number one overall pick next year in the draft. That's not a plan. Like, that can never be your goal, to get the number one pick in the draft. And the reason I say that, I'm not going to do the whole, you know, everybody wants to win. That's not what I'm talking about. What I'm talking about is, do you understand how bad you got to be to get the number one overall pick in the draft? Like, we're talking about, you got to win, like, one game, all right? Maybe two. one or two wins in a season, that's what winds up getting you the number one overall pick. And most, and look, Dolphins are going to be bad. They're going to be really bad. But you can usually fall backwards into a couple of wins over a 17-game season. So the idea that the Dolphins are rebuilding and, you know, it's all about getting the number one pick next year, that's not a plan. It's so hard to get the number one overall pick. I mean, heck, home team, you go in four games in a season, which is a really terrible season. All right, you go 4-13. That is an awful season. You go in four games in a season, you wind up with like the number five or number six pick, you know? So you can never, the plan is never to get the top pick so you could wind up getting a quarterback. And I would also say, I think their plan is for Malik Willis to be the guy. I know next year is this big quarterback-rich draft, but I think they believe that Malik Willis can be a starting quarterback. Don't forget, the coach was in Green Bay last year. The general manager was in Green Bay last year. And, of course, the quarterback was in Green Bay last year. Like, they didn't sign him to a multi-year deal, which they can get out of after 2 years. But they didn't sign him to a multi-year deal because they don't believe that he can be a guy if given the chance. I think best-case scenario home team for this Dolphin team is, yeah, they're going to be bad. But if they see that the quarterback can actually play, I don't think their intention is to draft a quarterback next year. I really don't.
4: Well, a couple of things. You're right. It is not the best strategy to try to get the number one overall pick. However, in a situation where you see there are going to be multiple quarterbacks who might go 1, 2, and 3, or might go 1, 2, 3, 4, being in the top four is not a bad place to be. So, you know, Zaz, football is the toughest. The toughest sport in which you can tank on purpose. Basketball is clearly the easiest. Just sit a couple of one of your star players, and then you'll be in the lottery. Football, guys are out there, even if you've bailed and punted on a season, they have to think about their futures. They have to think about their game tape, and they have to worry about being healthy. You can't half do it on a football field. That being said, roster manipulation is a way to do things out in the open and hide in plain sight. And when you say goodbye to Jaylen Waddle and you say goodbye to Tyreek Hill and you go with really an unproven Malik Willis, you are putting some talent out there and taking talent away that when things were going right for Miami, it worked out. And now you're starting all over. The question is, you know, can Malik Willis show that he can be a starting quarterback? What is Jeff Hafley trying to do? He is a defensive guy. Is he trying to build up his defense and let management figure out the offensive piece? What are you going to do without your wide receiving room? Malik Willis just can't go out there and be a lame duck. He has to have some weapons and some play calls that help him out to be successful. So, yeah, you can't tank, but you can put yourself in a position where I can get a look at my quarterback and I can win less than five games and get a top four pick.
3: Yeah, this Dolphin defense is going to be awful this year. They got nobody on that side of the football. The secondary, there's very little starting experience in the Dolphins secondary. The offensive side, now look, Devon Achane, he's a player, all right? They gave him a multi-year extension. They made him, one of the higher paid running backs. Like, Devon Achane, he's a dude, all right? But the wide receiver room, you can make the case, could be the worst in the NFL going into the season. I say that because, man, there is no experience. You know, they drafted a couple of wide receivers in the third round, Caleb Douglas and Chris Bell, Chris Bell made his debut yesterday. Remember, he got hurt at Louisville, had a big injury. He's ready to go. He played last night. If he weren't hurt, he's probably a first-round pick, Chris Bell, in the draft if he didn't get hurt. Instead, the Dolphins were able to get him in the third round. He's ready to go. Dolphins have high hopes for him, and Caleb Douglas has looked really good as well. But nonetheless, when we talk about weapons for Malik Willis, it is a really, really young and inexperienced wide receiver group. Let's hear from Jeff Hafley, a very honest Miami Dolphins head coach, Jeff Hafley. He joined the Stephen A. Smith Show a couple of days ago.
5: Success is going to be, it's not going to be measured in wins and losses this year. And I know nobody wants to hear that. I want to see our team. I want to see where we end and how far we can take this thing and how much we develop these players and develop that image that I talked to you about. Success for me is going to be, we go on that field and we play so damn hard where even you turn it on and say, man, those guys are flying around. They're playing together. They love each other. They're in this thing together. And we're just growing and building and growing and building. And we'll see where this takes us. I'm going to stay away from like the win-loss total. I just think there's so much about developing who we are as a football team, finding the right guys, and then just by the end of the year saying, you know what, we got something really powerful going forward.
4: The one thing every coach that thinks he's going to win the Super Bowl says is, I'm going to stay away from the win-loss total. Now, that lets me know this is a rebuild and an evaluation year in Miami, a new coach trying to figure out what he has, how he would like his defense to look, and if he has a quarterback. And so that means a whole lot of losses and probably not a fun season for Dolphin fans.
3: This team is not going to win very many games. And I know the coach is saying he just wants it to be a team that plays really hard, a team that is known to play hard and improves throughout the season. If this is a team that wins two or three or even four games this year, it's very rare that that season ends and you feel good about anything. Teams that win three or four games don't usually have the reputation of, but they played really hard and got better late in the season. Your team's usually terrible if that's the end result. Coming up next, they're going down to the wire in Dublin. This is Game Day on ESPN Radio and the ESPN app.
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14: Today we've got twice the baseball and therefore twice as many chances to win. Welcome to the D-backs BP Show. As the Arizona Diamondbacks prepare for a Saturday doubleheader with the San Francisco Giants at Oracle Park. My name is Steve Zinsmeister with our producer and engineer Leo Gilmartin, and our technical director is Max Brown. Last night, the D-backs were able to rebalance the scales, if you will, and tie this series up with a big win. They scored double digits for the ninth time this season, propelled by three big home runs. Lars Nootbaar set the tone, crushing the very first pitch of the game. Corbin Carroll added a two-run homer to straightaway center. And Tim Tawa had the biggest hit of the day, a three-run shot, as the D-backs bashed their way to a victory. The bullpen was huge as well. Five innings, just one unearned run. It was a huge turnaround from the result that they got in the first game of this series. So now the playoff picture looks like this in the National League. Of course, the Cubs, Phillies, and Padres hold those coveted wild card spots, but the Diamondbacks are hot on the Padres' heels, just half a game back of a potential playoff spot. And of course, playing two games today, the Padres only play one. Pretty good opportunity here today to pick up some ground with the doubleheader and contribute to that win column. The entire reason for the doubleheader today dates back to the middle of June when the Giants and the Braves had a game that was rained out in Atlanta. So now they will make that game up on Monday on the East Coast, and that would have put the Giants well over the maximum number of consecutive days with a baseball game to play. So the Diamondbacks agreed to double dip today, or maybe the league came down. I'm not sure how the behind the scenes conversations went, but Arizona and San Francisco coming to an agreement to do the doubleheader today. That gives San Fran the chance to travel tomorrow for their game on Monday. And on the bright side, the D-backs do get an extra day off as well, but first they got to get there. So today, two games against the Giants to finish off what will be a four-game series. So far, the Giants, they dominated in game one. The D-backs returned the favor in game two, and we'll see how today's games three and four go this afternoon as well as tonight. So coming up next, we'll go over the game plan for the Diamondbacks and answer all the pertinent questions like who's on the mound for these games, who's in the lineup for the first one, what are the bullpen options that are available to them today? We'll do our best to answer all of those questions when we come back on the Morgan & Morgan Diamondbacks Radio Network.
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14: We've got a doubleheader on our hands today, back-to-back games in the Bay, and so I figured we'd take a second to go over the plan for the D-backs. So let's answer some of those big questions for today's game, starting with the roster moves that were made by both teams going into this one. You knew they were going to do some maneuvering to try to better prepare themselves for two games in one day. Both teams are allowed to add a 27th man to their roster, a pitcher, of course, for both squads. So the Giants announced that they called up two pitchers today and sent one down. Spencer Bivens was optioned to AAA Sacramento after last night's game, and Seth Lonsway was selected along with Matt Tugboat Wilkinson, who will start the first game of the doubleheader. Meanwhile, the Diamondbacks are doing something similar. They've recalled Mitch Bratt and sent down Cole Drake, who started last night. Bratt will go in game two today. They also selected the contract of Derek Law from AAA. Law is actually a former Giant, once drafted by them in 2011, but he's pitched in parts of eight big league seasons for six different teams. This will be his first appearance since September of 2024 when he pitched for the Washington Nationals. He spent a lot of time hurt, but was reinstated in mid-July and has five scoreless relief appearances for the Aces ever since then. So let's focus on the starters for game one real quick. Merrill Kelly will take the mound for Arizona. This month has been a tough stretch for the mainstay. He is 0-4 with a 7.46 ERA in August. More walks than strikeouts, so the main goal should be to get ahead in counts, finish off at-bats, throw with confidence. There are a couple of positives. Like last outing, we saw him touch 95 on the two-seamer. Hadn't seen that in a minute. And Kelly did get two wins back-to-back against the Giants in May. So hopefully his experience will give him the edge here in game one, because he is facing a rookie left-hander in Tugboat Wilkinson, the complete other end of the career spectrum, having made only two starts this season. He tossed two shutout innings in his debut, then gave up four runs in 3 2/3 in his second at Fenway Park. So how deep will he be able to go in this game? I'm not so sure about that. He threw 66 pitches last time out in Boston, so maybe they'll get somewhere north of that number today. We'll have to wait and find out. He has not walked a single batter yet, so there should be some pitches to hit for the D-backs today. Speaking of which, let's take a look at the lineup for game one, and keep in mind that they are facing a left-handed starter. The Diamondbacks going with their usual lineup of a lot of right-handers and some switcher hitters in there as well. Ildemar Vargas is going to lead off and play second base today. He's been filling in for Ketel Marte while he's on the injured list. Corbin Carroll in the second spot as usual. He will play right field. Gabby Moreno back behind the dish after James McCann did the catching yesterday, but Gabby back behind the plate. Geraldo Perdomo will be the cleanup hitter as usual. He is at shortstop. Nolan Arenado going to get a DH day and bat fifth. That is because he and Jose Fernandez will both be in the lineup. We'll get to that in a second. Tim Tawa batting sixth and playing first base. He's essentially become the Diamondbacks' everyday first baseman. Jose Fernandez, as I mentioned, will play the hot corner. If you're going to play him and Arenado, you might as well give Arenado the half day off with the DH role. He's been dealing with some inflammation in his thumb that cost him a game a couple days ago. And Jordan Lawler will play center field and bat eighth. Ryan Waldschmidt will round out the lineup for Torrey Lovello's Diamondbacks. He is in left field. As for the Giants, their lineup looks pretty similar to what we've seen all series long. They have seven lefties on the lineup card for this afternoon. Probably the trickiest part of a doubleheader is figuring out how to fill the innings. It would be huge if the Diamondbacks could get something like seven innings out of Merrill Kelly today. That would limit the amount that they need from their bullpen. Mitch Bratt going in the second game. He's had a couple instances where he hasn't been able to get very deep. So you have to weigh how many innings you need to finish both games. The D-backs used five relievers last night, but I would imagine that they'll be available and ready to go for any sort of high leverage situations like Brandon Garcia, Juan Murillo, guys like that. Gerardo Carrillo threw 26 pitches yesterday. Maybe he's available. Taylor Clark and Kevin Ginkle both pitched in the opener on Thursday. I would think they will play a role today. And Justin Martinez has not thrown since Tuesday. They've been trying to keep him off of back-to-backs and keep him as fresh as possible coming off of surgery. I definitely expect to see him at some point today. And of course, Derek Law, as I mentioned, probably a one-plus guy, a guy who can give you one or two innings most likely at some point today. So that's the plan for the D-backs for the doubleheader today. But there are also some big names playing this weekend in AAA who could be back with the big league team very soon. So when we come back, we'll get you the full injury report as the D-backs BP show continues on the Morgan & Morgan D-backs Radio Network.
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14: 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Corbin Burns will make a rehab start today for the AAA Reno Aces. And if you're as excited as I am about that, you can watch part of his outing today. We're going to be airing at least the first inning on dbacks.tv tonight, just before game two of this doubleheader. Reno's game starts at 6:35. So kick on the TV around then, dbacks.tv, and watch Corbin Burns for half an hour
3: before we get back to Diamondback baseball. Zach Allen will also be making a rehab start for the Reno Aces this weekend. He goes tomorrow. He's eligible to return from the 60-day IL about a week into the month of September. Ketel Marte has been on the IL with knee inflammation, but could rejoin his teammates as soon as Monday when the Phillies come to Chase Field for a three-game series. Look forward to that. And Michael Soroka is eligible to come off the IL in early September. That's assuming that his shoulder inflammation has gone down, but the hope has always been that he would need just the minimum 15 days on the shelf. And Ryan Nelson is also slated to return next month, although if he doesn't have enough time to get his pitch count built up, he could come back as a reliever. Keep in mind, every team gets one extra pitcher in the month of September. In just a moment, D-backs manager Torrey Lovello joins us right here on the D-backs BP show. Stick around and you'll hear it next on the Morgan & Morgan D-backs Radio Network.
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7: Welcome back to the D-backs BP Show alongside manager Torrey Lovello as we get ready for a long day of baseball. First of two to be played here on this Saturday. Torrey, I imagine you were feeling a little bit of that's more like it with the offense yesterday. Diamondbacks scoring 10 runs, a lot of slug, a lot of guys getting to the pitches in the zone. You were talking about that before the game yesterday. What changed from Thursday to Friday?
24: Maybe a little bit more focus. I don't know what that answer is. We keep building innings, and we got the slug when it was needed. The Tower home run, the base hit by Vargas was very timely. Those were the hits that break open a game, and it doesn't take a lot to change your fortunes. And when you get those types of hits, you're going to put up 10 runs.
7: Splitting the game kind of into two parts. The first part, that's where we saw a lot of the slug. How about Lars Nupar? He typically demonstrates a lot of patience, very aggressive, ambushing the first pitch. Your reaction, not just to the home run, but to see that change in philosophy?
24: I love the way he set the tone for the day. I think it sent a message to the opposing team that we were ready to play baseball. After a frustrating night where we only scored one run, we made a statement, and I like that. And then from there, he just went out there and continued to cover the baseball. And he's a really good hitter. He's got great bat-to-ball skills. He's very balanced. And for me, it's always approach-based with those types of guys. If you're going to swing to hit home runs, which he does not, you're gonna have good and bad days. But when you're coming out of your approach, you're going to make mistakes. And it seemed he was really locked in yesterday.
7: It's a results-driven business. He's still trying to get the results since he's joined the Diamondbacks. But how have you seen him kind of acclimate to this group? And do you feel like some of the at-bats the quality's there, even if the results aren't?
24: Yes and no. I think overall he is very aware of what's going on through the swing mechanics, and then I just don't want him to try and do too much. So from a mental standpoint, just fit in, do what you're supposed to do. We know exactly what your game plan is, and when that game plan is right, you can see how it turned out yesterday.
7: Corbin, I think it really embodies what you were talking about this past week, getting fastballs in the zone, not doing damage to the pitch. Well, he got a fastball and a fastball count. He just walloped it over the center field wall. When that happens for a guy like him, what does it do for the rest of your offense?
24: Well, we're down 2-1, and I think we're starting to feel a little bit of that same frustration, a little bit of curiosity, like what's going on, and you know, the Giants kept answering. But Corbin impacted the game in a very dramatic way. He fought off some pitches, he checked off of some pitches, and that's what stood out more to me than anything, is he got himself back into a 3-2 count, which can be a positive count for a hitter. And the pitcher tried to drive a fastball on the inner half of the plate and ended up throwing a gutter ball right down the middle, and he didn't miss it. So that's what he's capable of doing. He's one swing away from changing a game every time he's at the home plate.
7: Last question about your offense, because we saw earlier in the year you might have a big inning and then the rest of the offense kind of goes quiet outside the one frame. But you just talked about Eldemar Vargas, a couple guys in scoring position. Not the hardest hit ball of the night, but it's able to find some space, bring in a couple runs. Huge momentum booster for you, but the fact that they added to it, what did you feel about that offensively?
24: Yeah, we kept chopping, and we just said, you know, we got to keep adding on. Nobody knew what was going to happen with our pitching. Cole Drake was out there grinding a little bit, had given up 4 runs, and the game got super close, but we kept building the inning, and the guys never shut down, and that's what stood out to me more than anything.
7: You said you were going to go after the game yesterday if the situation called for it. Wound up using 5 different relievers. Mm-hmm. What's the challenge today, knowing you've got a couple games here, you've got a veteran starter in Merrill, we'll get to him in a second, but going to be a little bit of a question mark afterwards?
24: Well, we want to start Merrill. We felt like this would be a momentum game, a day game after a night game. We want it. We like the idea of him going out there and stabilizing things and giving us 6 or 7 innings. If he does that, we're going to be in a great spot to use positive relievers in this game, and then stack up a bunch of available guys and back up Mitch Bratt. And I could do a little bit of what I did in games 1 and 2 of this series, knowing that we have some youngsters out there. I want to protect them. But you know, we're going to read and react to the starting pitchers, and if they do their job, we should be in a good spot.
7: Torrey, I imagine it's easier to get up for a doubleheader in April than one at the very end of August. Just what's your message to this group? Because these are 2 really important games, given how few games we have between now and the end of the season.
24: Don't conserve energy. Go hard. Play hard. Give it everything you have in game one. We do have 18 innings. It's going to be a long day. We know that. But if you're going to go out there and pace yourself, this game will run right by you. Just go full throttle and take care of game one, and we'll worry about game two afterwards.
7: Well said, Torrey. Appreciate the time. Good luck, not just in this one, but the one after as well.
24: Thanks so much.
7: That was the manager, Torrey Lovello. We'll take a break and wrap up the BP show right after this on the Morgan & Morgan D-Backs Radio Network.
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We're sorry. 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We're sorry. 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We're sorry. 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We're sorry. 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We're sorry. 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We're sorry. 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We're sorry. 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

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We're sorry. 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We're sorry. 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We're sorry. 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We're sorry. 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We're sorry. 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We're sorry. 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We're sorry. 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We're sorry. 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We're sorry. 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We're sorry. 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We're sorry. 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

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We're sorry. 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

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We're sorry. 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
We're sorry, due to content restrictions,

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and try again. We're sorry. 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We're sorry. 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

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We're sorry, due to content restrictions, this stream is not available in your area right now. 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

available in your area right now. 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

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Please try again later. If you feel this on your device and try again. We're sorry. Due to content restrictions, this stream is not available in your area right now. 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

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Due to content restrictions, this stream is not available in your area right now. 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We're sorry. 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We're sorry. 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We're sorry. 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We're sorry. 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We're sorry. 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We're sorry. 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We're sorry. 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We're sorry. 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If you feel this is an error,

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We're sorry. 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We're sorry. 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We're sorry. 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We're sorry. 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We're sorry. 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We're sorry. 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We're sorry. 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We're sorry. 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

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We're sorry. 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

restrictions, this stream is not available in your area right now. 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We're sorry. 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We're sorry. 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We're sorry. 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We're sorry. 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We're sorry. 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We're sorry. 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We're sorry. 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

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Due to content restrictions, this stream is not available in your area right now. 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We're sorry. 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We're sorry. 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If you feel this is an error, please enable location services on your device and try again. We're sorry. Due to and try again. We're sorry. Due to content restrictions, this stream is not available in your area right now. Please try again later. 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

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We're sorry, due to content restrictions, this stream is not available in your area right now. 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

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We're sorry, try again. We're sorry, due to content restrictions, this stream is not available in your area right now. 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

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We're sorry. 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We're sorry. 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We're sorry. 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We're sorry. 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We're sorry. 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

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Due to content restrictions, this stream is not available in your area right now. 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We're sorry. 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We're sorry. 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We're sorry. 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We're sorry. 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We're sorry. 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We're sorry. 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We're sorry. 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We're sorry. 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We're sorry. 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We're sorry. 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

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Due to content restrictions, this stream is not available in your area right now. 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Please try again later. If you feel this is an error, please enable

Try again. We're sorry. 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We're sorry. 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We're sorry. 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We're sorry. 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We're sorry. 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We're sorry. 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We're sorry. 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We're sorry. 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We're sorry. 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We're sorry. 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Please try again later. If you feel this is an error right now, please try again later. 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We're sorry. 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We're sorry. 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We're sorry. 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Please try again later. If you feel this is

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We're sorry. 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

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Please try again later. If you

Feel this is an error, please enable location services on your device and try again. 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

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We're sorry. 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We're sorry. 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We're sorry. 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

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We're sorry. 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We're sorry. 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We're sorry. 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

location services on your device and try again. 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We're sorry. 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We're sorry. 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We're sorry. 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We're sorry. 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

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We're sorry. 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

Try again. We're sorry. 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We're sorry. 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We're sorry. 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We're sorry. 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If you feel this is an error, please enable location services on your device and try again. We're sorry. Due to content restrictions. We're sorry. Due to content restrictions, this stream is not available in your area right now. 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We're sorry. 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

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We're sorry. 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

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We're sorry, due to content restrictions, this stream is not available in your area right now. 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We're sorry, due to content restrictions, this stream is not available in your area right now. 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

Enable location services on your device and try again. 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

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We're sorry. 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

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We're sorry. 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We're sorry. 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We're sorry. 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

0: 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If you feel this is an error,
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3: Bears lead the Titans 14-9 earlier. Lions over the Colts 25-16. To baseball, the Yankees and Red Sox nightcap of their day-night doubleheader is underway on ESPN Radio. They are scoreless in the second. Also, the Brewers lead the Rangers 1-0, while the Diamondbacks have moved into the top spot, or rather the last spot in the National League wildcard race.
4: Here comes the 2-2. Swung on and hit high and deep to right. Way back. There she goes! Grand slam, Nootbaar! Off the bench and into the bay! And the Diamondbacks explode for a 4-0 lead.
3: That call from Arizona Sports 98.7 FM as Arizona wins it 7-1. That puts the Diamondbacks a half game ahead of the Padres for that final wild card spot. San Diego lost to Tampa Bay by a count of 7-6.
5: Hey, this is Rich Eisen. Coming up on Monday, another preseason is in the books. Who impressed, who did not, and what stood out? We'll preview the Denver Broncos season as well. That's on Monday's Rich Eisen Show on Disney+, the ESPN app, and ESPN Radio.

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5: 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We are presented by Progressive Insurance, and it's the question that we need asked and answered. It's who you got. Bubba has prepared a series of, I think, the most pressing questions in sports and life for me and Dad to answer here. So, Bubba, what's up first here? What do we got?
6: Yeah, let's start with some alcohol because last month was National Scotch Day. So, are you guys big scotch drinkers? And what's your favorite non-beer drink? Who you got?
5: Ooh, I am not a big scotch guy. I enjoy a good bit of whiskey or bourbon from time to time. Scotch is a little bit too highbrow for my taste. I'm more of a tequila guy because it makes me less hungover if I am going to drink something that's not beer or wine.
7: I am not a wine guy. I am a beer guy all the way. But if I were to mix in an alcohol, it would be the same. It would be tequila. I'm not a whiskey. I'm not a bourbon. I'm not a scotch drinker by any stretch. It would be tequila and beer as my magic mixer.
5: Bubba, you a scotch guy?
6: No. I never really got into it. Kind of like what your dad said. I'm just a beer guy. Just give me beer. That's fine. And really no particular beer. I'll drink any beer.
7: Me too.
6: But yeah, I never really got into scotch. Just too much. Money and the hassle.
5: Yeah. What do we got next, Bubba?
6: 42 years ago this month, Ghostbusters by Ray Parker Jr. goes number one on the Billboard Hot 100. Is that the best movie theme of all time? Who you got?
7: You know what? It's going to sound awful. I can't think of what the number one is, but I probably would not go with this.
5: So, all right. So I guess it depends on what you think a theme song is, because like, would we consider My Heart Will Go On the theme song for Titanic, or is it just a song that is most associated with Titanic?
7: Yeah, that's a good question.
5: Or like Somewhere Over the Rainbow in The Wizard of Oz. That one's a little different because it's a musical technically.
7: Right.
5: Like, I think this one, the one that I always think of in terms of modern movies with the best soundtrack and things that went along with it, was Bad Boys 2. For my lifetime, it is the best movie soundtrack I have ever heard. It is littered with absolute heat, songs that people were shaking a tail feather to in what I'd imagine were clubs across the country. I was in like seventh grade at the time, so I can't attest to that. Devin, do you have any others you nominate?
8: I mean, can we say like the main Star Wars theme?
5: Ooh.
8: You know,
5: in terms of recognition, that one might be the, like, when it pops on,
8: yeah,
5: you know exactly what time it is. Star Wars might be the answer.
8: And by the way, all the Star Wars films are on Disney Plus, which you can access and also bundle with Hulu.
5: Come on, man.
7: Go ahead. How about like TV series like The Fresh Prince of Bel-Air?
5: Yeah.
7: Cheers.
6: I mean, TV is a whole nother animal.
7: Friends.
6: Yeah.
5: That is true.
7: Yeah.
6: I mean, going back to movies, the Rocky theme.
5: Oh, Rocky, yeah. Theme.
6: That's got to be up there.
5: That one, honestly, because I was going to nominate, like, to Devin's point after the, you know, he talked about Star Wars. Lord of the Rings was big for me. When I played band in middle school, we got to play the Lord of the Rings. I was in the low winds. You get to do all the big honking that goes on with that. But I do think Rocky is probably the answer. I would say best movie theme song would go to Rocky.
6: Yeah, Rocky's.
7: I do. I think I would agree with that.
8: How about Over the Rainbow?
5: Wizard
8: of Oz.
5: It's a good one, but Rocky, like, just gets the juices flowing.
7: Yeah.
5: Somewhere Over the Rainbow, you get a nice ukulele version of that one. It's beautiful. It takes your breath away. But the Rocky theme song has you ready to go push the iron pile in the forest so you can go beat the Russian.
6: Yeah, head to Russia. Yeah, TV theme is a whole separate who you got question for another day, because there's just so many great TV
7: themes. So many.
6: So we're going to have to get to that at one point.
7: Ugh.
6: 32 years ago this month, Woodstock 94, famous festival. Could there be any group of bands that would get you guys to go to a festival and spend a weekend at a music festival? Who you got?
7: No.
5: Brother, I'm going to a festival this weekend.
7: Okay.
5: Daisy Chain Field, the Olivia Rodrigo Festival. I can't wait. For anyone that's not totally familiar, I am essentially a pop girl at heart. And so you've got... You have got, listen to this lineup here, an absolute who's who. You've got, obviously, Olivia Rodrigo headlining. You've got Doechii in the mix for this. You've got Chapel Roan, which I'm going to lose my damn not in mind. And then Sarah McLachlan and Stevie Nicks coming out as friends of Olivia Rodrigo. Well, that is going to hum. So I can't wait. Saturday night, I saw Olivia Rodrigo, by the way, has her own Taco Bell collaboration. She's got a pink Baja Blast. Sign me up. I'll be swigging that in the crowd, getting ready to go nuts for any of a number of her songs.
7: Mike will be the Golic representative at a festival. I will be home on the couch, not going anywhere near any festival.
8: Reading some Clive.
7: Yeah.
5: Cuddle up with some Clive.
7: Yeah,
9: I agree. I couldn't do a festival at this age.
7: No.
9: We've been talking about all show off air for the most part, but Golic Jr.'s got some steak plans tonight, and it works out perfectly because this month was National Filet Mignon Day. Who you got as your favorite steak?
5: Ooh. Favorite cut of steak. The one I order most often is the ribeye. Because you get the marbling mixed in there. It's a big cut, so you get some heft to it. I'm sure there's technically better cuts. I'm not well-versed enough to know that, but the ribeye is the one I dip into the most.
7: Ribeye, I think, is the best for flavor. I think it is. I go with the ribeye as well. Now, I like a nice filet with bacon wrapped around it. I mean, I'll never turn that down. You got your New York strip, your T-bone. But I think I'm a ribeye guy as well. I think that has the most flavor.
5: I think those are the two, the ribeye and the New York strip. I always think when I go to Ruth's Chris, it's either the cowboy ribeye or that I would go to there. Bubba, Devin, you guys have a cut that we're missing.
8: I think the ribeye is the way to go in terms of flavor, like you said. I do like the texture and the tenderness of a filet mignon, but you need to kind of add some stuff for you to get that flavor there, which I'm more than happy to do. Put some bacon, put some sauce.
7: Oh, yeah.
8: And absolutely. You can't really go wrong with any of these we named.
9: Yeah, I agree. You can't go wrong with any. I tend to go filet myself, but you can't go wrong with any of them. Let's get an actual sports question in here because we've been talking. College football begins in full tomorrow. There were some games last night. We were just talking FCS games. 1 minute. Which team outside of the top 12 right now would you say is a lock to make the playoff? Who you got?
5: Ooh, a lock to make the playoff outside. So the AP top 12, the final team in the top 12 is Texas Tech. So you'd have Alabama, USC, BYU, Michigan, Washington, Penn State, SMU, Utah, Houston. Who you got, Dad?
7: Wow. I think I would maybe lean Bama or Penn State. I think Penn State has a shot.
5: I'll go BYU. I think they got a real opportunity in the Big 12 this year. Volatility around Texas Tech. Great out-of-conference chance against Notre Dame. We'll see how that goes for them. So I do think they've got a very interesting team to keep an eye on. And it all starts this weekend with Week 0.
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0: Hey, greetings and salutations, brothers and sisters. Welcome to the best show on your radio. It's the Afternoon Cool, known as Freddie and Harry, and we are here. He is Harry Douglas and Freddie Coleman with our other horsemen, Shannon Penn and E-Dog Eric Hanneman, and YOU on the ESPN app, SiriusXM Channel 80, as well as TuneIn. Don't forget to tell that smart speaker to play ESPN Radio. Brother Harry Douglas.
1: Yes, sir.
0: There's a certain female, a friend of mine, and I'm not going to mention her name because I'm going to still be friends with her.
1: Uh-oh.
0: Said, I'll list yesterday of the selection committee of the things we associate the most when it comes to going back to school,
1: mm-hmm.
0: the first day of school. One of my favorite people in the world said it was too male-centric with the sixth part of the topic du jour that we had. She said it was definitely too male-centric.
1: Too male-centric.
0: For her taste.
1: Now, did she listen to the show?
0: Oh, she listens to the show.
1: Well, she should have called in.
0: Yeah, no. She had called in, man. It would have gone from a radio show to a crime scene, I can promise you.
1: Well, all right, to our defense.
0: Mm-hmm. We're guys.
1: We are males.
0: We are men. I tried to tell her that.
1: We are the four horse men, not the four horse women.
0: I tried to tell her. By the way, if you missed it yesterday, our top six things that we associate most with going back to school, first day of school after summer. One, new sneakers. Two, your outfit. Three, the new talent. She really had a problem with that one. Four, football. Five, riding the bus. And six, catching up with people that you hadn't had a chance to talk to over the summer. She just believed it was just a wee bit too male-centric.
1: Well, one of the things I do love about our show, Freddie, is that we have a large lady following.
0: Yes, we do. We have a large female population.
1: And we have a lot of ladies that call into the show and give their input, not just about sports, but whatever's on their mind or what we're talking about at the time. Uh-huh. So I would recommend to all the ladies out there.
0: Okay.
1: 888-729-3776.
0: Okay.
1: We want to hear from you, especially on this Thursday.
0: All right.
1: I'm in New York. Freddie Coleman's in Bristol, Connecticut, along uh-huh. with E-Dog and Shannon Penn. So call us up today, 888-729-3776. We want to hear from all the ladies out there.
0: Mm-hmm.
1: Whatever's on your mind, give Freddie and Harry the time. Because whatever we're doing, we will drop at the hand of a dime.
0: I was worried about the brick wall we might run into on that road.
1: I was like, oh, yeah, well, let's keep this one clean.
0: So you heard what Harry had to say. Ladies, ladies, ladies, it is Ladies Day, and you don't have to pay. 888-SAY-ESPN, 888-729-3776. One of my friends who is of the female persuasion, she felt that the list was too male-centric. Is this show too male-centric or not? All the ladies, call it right now, 888-729-3776. It is time for you to weigh in. Get with us right now, because one of my friends said, she doesn't have a problem with this show being too male-centric, but she had a problem with our selection committee of the top six reasons what we believe associating with going back to school. She believed that was too male-centric. So one of our favorites is Miss Kelly in Illinois. Miss Kelly, when it comes to this male-centric show, you're a female bringing that to the table, Miss Kells. What do you got for us and Freddie and Harry?
2: I'm bringing my sweet potato casserole with extra marshmallows for my favorite 3 hours in the afternoon. Nothing gets better than Freddie and Eric.
1: Taste.
2: And Shannon and Eric.
1: See, Miss Kelly.
2: What, baby?
1: Taste it, taste it.
2: I'm going to tell you what I associate the start of school with. Now, you got to remember, I was a jock in school. I wasn't one of these. I was a jock.
0: Okay.
2: Man, I thought of starting school. Man, them Friday night football games, that's where I was every Friday night. I started school as football to me, so I may not be like all the rest.
1: No, but that's a great thing. There are a lot of women who enjoy football waiting for Friday night lights to happen.
0: A lot more than ever before.
1: Yes.
0: They're not just hiding in the shadows or trying to keep that and tamp that down. No. It's Ladies Day.
1: That sweet potato casserole with marshmallow.
3: Potato.
1: Can I have some of it?
0: One of our other favorites is Miss Kimberly in Maryland. Miss Kimberly, one of my friends believed our selection committee yesterday. What do you associate most with going back to school was too male-centric. We had new sneakers, the outfit, the new talent, and you can take that any way you want. Football, riding the bus, catching up with people. Miss Kimberly, what you got?
4: How are you doing, gentlemen? How are you all?
0: Good. How are you, Miss Kimberly?
4: Doing well. First of all, any friend of Freddie's is my people.
3: Definitely not coming.
0: Oh, I wish we could get Kimberly's phone. We got to keep her there. We got to try to get her to a better spot as far as that goes. Because she said any friend of Freddie is going to be a friend of hers. At least that's what I believe.
1: Hello.
0: Where she was going. Jen in Strong Island. We had our list yesterday, selection committee. What do we most associate most going back to school? A friend of mine believed it was too male-centric, involving sneakers, outfit, talent, football, riding the bus, catching up with people. Miss Jen, what you got?
5: I disagree. I think that sneakers was one number one. It was shoes for me, so I think that's fair. But I did want to tell you, I listen to you guys every night when I come home from work, and it takes me an hour and a half from my commute. And I think you're great, and I am one of your number one fans, so much so that my almost 30-year-old son is like, Mom, please don't call in. Please don't call in. And I do on occasion, and I do get through. But I have to tell you, the biggest compliment was about a month ago, he was borrowing my car one morning, and he got in, and ESPN was on, and he said to me, Mom, he said, I have to tell you how proud I am that you actually have it in your radio, and you're ready to go every time you start the car up. And I think I made him very proud. But I think that you guys hit it right on that number, that top six for getting back to school, and shoes, sneakers, that would have been my number one. Love you guys.
1: See, Jen for the win.
0: Much love back to Jen in Strong Island, too.
1: In Strong Island.
0: Absolutely. But see, that's how Jen is doing the right thing. She's raising her child right to say,
1: that's
0: hey,
1: right.
0: Be you, no matter what that you is. It don't matter if you're male, if you're female. I'm going to be your mother, but I'm going to be a good mother. You be a good son to this good mother, and everything's going to be okay. That's how to rock and roll. IZ in California. A friend of mine believes that our selection committee list yesterday of what do we most associate going back to school was too male-centric. We had new sneakers, new talent, new outfit, new football, new riding the bus, new catching up with people. Miss IZ, what do you have?
6: Hi, guys. I just want to let you guys know that I listen every day. I drive to go see my patients from one place to the other, so I listen to you guys. So I heard everything yesterday, and I was laughing. And to be honest, I wasn't expecting anything less from you guys, especially if Harry's there, it's going to be like that. So for me, I didn't go to high school here. I went to high school in Nigeria. So I went to a girl's school. So for me, I was just looking forward to everybody's, you know, we're wearing new shoes. We're coming with a new hairdo. And at a time, they made all of us cut our hair. Because they said, oh, you guys are not studying anymore. All you do is think about your hair. So they said all the girls should cut off their hair. So we were coming with different hairstyles. It was really fun. So I just want to let you guys know that I enjoy listening to you guys every day. And I didn't know anything about football. I love soccer. But you guys made me know a lot about football. And my friends come into the car and they said, oh, Izzy, really? We have to listen to ESPN? Yeah. You guys have a great day.
0: You too, Miss
1: Isaac. And I love your accent.
0: Absolutely.
1: Too. It is amazing.
0: Great, great voice. And by the way, cutting her hair did not stop her.
1: No.
0: God bless her. She was going to stay undefeated when it comes to Miss Isaac. Miss Isaac, keep doing your thing because we need more people like you taking care of our people to make sure you get them where they have to get the health care that they need. So keep on keeping on. We got Miss Kimberly in Maryland back. So, Miss Kimberly, you were interrupted by bad cell reception. The floor is yours once again.
7: Who would I have to call at Verizon? This is not right. They should know when I'm calling this number, there should be no interruption. Like, stop that.
1: Just so like Donnell Jones. No interruptions.
7: Right. No interruptions. Okay. So, yes, any friend of Freddie's is good people's. Okay. But you all, first of all, I grew up with all brothers. I have five brothers. I have four sons, a husband, a father. My mom, the same way all brothers look.
0: Wow.
7: When my mom gets in the car, I don't care what time of day it is. Okay, y'all know about my mom, caregiver for my mom. She has dementia. I don't care if it's 9 o'clock in the morning. Are the boys on? Ma, it's 9 o'clock in the morning. And they're not on yet. Is that the boys? That's not the boys, Ma. They're not on yet. It's Matt and Myron, Ma. This is Matt and Myron. And she's like, that. She's like, that sound like that rascal. If that's not Harry, Mike, that's not Harry. That's it, yeah. So we love that it is a male-centric show. I am all here for, but you all love your female listeners.
0: Absolutely.
7: I mean, one of the top ones just called, Miss Kelly, and the ones that call, all the aunties that call and get on Harry. Look, I love that you are male-centric. That's what I'm used to. Okay, back to school first day. Come on, it's all about the fit and the sneakers. I'm from Jersey, so they had to be matching all that. Yes.
1: Miss Kimberly, tell your mother that my grandmother from on my wife's side, she passed away, but I was so close to her, Grandma Joy. She used to call me little rascal. You little rascal, you.
0: Wow.
1: So when you just said that, I instantly got so many memories of Grandma Joyce and just, Harry, come here, you little rascal, you.
7: That's what she calls you. Every time you open your mouth, she's like, he's a rascal.

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0: I'm Ed Mangan. The college football season is underway in this week zero. The only ranked team in action was USC. 14th-ranked Trojans beat San Jose State 42-26. Coach Lincoln Riley talked about the victory afterwards.
1: Good to get the first one under our belt. You know, kind of tell of two games for us. You know, first three quarters, a lot of really good football out there. All three sides playing complimentary. You know, really dominated the game there through three quarters. So a lot of exciting ball. A lot of guys, their first games as Trojans.
0: Two other games have gone final. An ACC matchup featuring Virginia beating NC State 34-8, and North Carolina and Ireland beats TCU 15-10. Now to the NFL, where the preseason is wrapping up. There is one more game finishing up between the Bears and Titans. Meanwhile, roster moves are already being made ahead of tomorrow's cutdown day. According to ESPN's Adam Schefter, the Steelers are trading offensive tackle Broderick Jones to the Cowboys. Also, the Dolphins have traded quarterback Quinn Ewers to the Jaguars in exchange for a 2028 sixth-round pick. To baseball on ESPN Radio, it's the nightcap of the doubleheader between the Red Sox and the Yankees. Boston took the opener 6-0, and they are leading 1-0 in the third inning of the second game. The White Sox now have a 4.5-game lead in the AL Central. They topped the Twins 3-2, while the second-place Guardians fell to the Royals 8-3. The Padres fell to the Rays.